0: in the community over the last month, and there were a number of families that were petting them. And now health authorities in multiple North Carolina counties are urging people who may have come in contact with these rabid goats to immediately call their local health departments for medical advice.
1: ABC's Faith Abube. Police in Cincinnati say two people were rescued from a tractor trailer that was left dangling off a bridge after an interstate crash. For service and devotion. The Dolly Parton Estate is planning a two-day Dolly Fest in Nashville and London in 2027, but dates and tickets are still to come. I'm Stephanie Officer, ABC News.
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8: The Markley, Van Camp, and Robbins Show. Jamie Markley, David Van Camp, Scott Robbins. Something else we've learned over the weekend. Black men have no rights.
9: Yeah. What?
10: None.
9: What? Wait, oh, whoa. What?
10: Yeah, they don't have rights unless Whitey tells them they do.
8: Says who?
10: That's Democrat Representative Jim Clyburn.
9: Oh, gosh.
10: This was on Meet the Press. He was talking about the Supreme Court striking down race-based congressional districting.
8: Okay.
11: We have now a Supreme Court that has decided to reverse course and take this country back, I say, to those rulings of Justice Taney that said that no black man has any rights that a white man must respect.
8: Because you can't gerrymander districts?
10: Yes.
9: What are we always conflating this with? Racism.
8: Because it's worked for a long time.
9: Yeah. It just doesn't make any sense. I can't wrap my head around that.
8: Most people are done with it.
10: It is weird that a Latino and a black guy would say, you know what, we don't have any rights unless Whitey says we do on the Supreme Court.
8: Well, and really, as far as Jim Clyburn goes, Whitey didn't have any rights unless he said that he would have a black female VP.
10: Right.
8: And as soon as that was the case, okay, I'll go ahead and be a kingmaker for Joe Biden.
10: Yes.
8: And that's what happened.
9: Worked out well for him.
8: Yeah, no kidding.
9: Mm-hmm.
8: This can't be working anymore.
9: I keep thinking that. Well, I mean, I really do. I mean, I keep thinking that we've moved past that.
10: Nonsense. No, it's, you know why it keeps working? Because hosts like Kristen Welker and others, not to just single her out, they will just let that roll. They won't say, well, hold on a second. What do you mean by that?
8: Exactly.
9: Yeah.
8: Yeah. They don't do their jobs. But I think it only works with people that would watch NBC News and trust it. And those numbers dwindle more every day because the audience is dying off. Mm-hmm. And people under 50 don't trust NBC News. When you're looking at the numbers, or any legacy media.
9: Wow.
8: So I would say that's the good news there. Meanwhile, Rahm Emanuel is on Fox

0: talking about the Democratic Socialists, and he's one of those Democrats that says, yes, that's not part of our party.
1: I don't consider Democratic Socialists part of the Democratic Party. About 4 weeks ago, they had a convention in Chicago, separate party. They believe in defunding the police, letting prisoners out of prisons, opening the borders, eliminating the Pentagon. If you're so confident people want that, I'll see you in November. Put it on the ballot. Let's go. Run as a separate party. The Democratic Party is not open to be taken over.
0: They already have been. That's the thing.
2: See, that's the problem, Rahm, is it's easy to say that from the outside, but when you're on the inside and you want that sweet, sweet power, you're going, it's a big tent.
0: And they all got their marching orders and said, we're a big tent party. And
2: it is crazy.
0: Ideas.
2: You let them into the tent, and they'll kick you out of the tent. I mean, they're not interested in coexisting with Democrats. They hate Democrats.
0: They hate Democrats. They hate America.
2: Yes.
0: But Hassan Piker, he's not going out saying this so much today because more of the heat's on, but I mean, just as a sampling, I think we got, Andres was on this as far as the curse words.
3: And on the, nearby, David, just nearby.
2: I got it.
4: I say I hate America all the time. A lot of want to kill me over that take, but at least I say it with my chest. People will be like, Hassan, you hate America. I'm like, yeah, I do. I do hate America. People will be like, Hassan, you hate cops. They say, yeah, I do. Why? I'm not a
0: Yeah. I hate America and I hate cops.
2: Yes.
0: Because I'm not a female cat.
3: Yeah. I know a lot of people now are like, he's not part of what we are. They're all of a sudden starting to put distance between themselves and him.
2: And they're like, well, just because he showed up in Michigan for Abdullah El-Sayed, but he didn't show up. He was asked. They asked him multiple times to come campaign for Abdullah El-Sayed because they thought that they would get a younger male vote as a result.
0: But now, as reporters were asking El-Sayed the other day on Saturday, hey, what about Hassan Piker? Oh, come on, please.
5: I'm just going to say this. I'm going to stop you right there. If we're here where? What state is this? We're in the state of Michigan. If you want to make this race about a streamer in California, I just think you're missing the boat. This is about affordability in Michigan. This is about being able to see a doctor in Michigan. This is about Donald Trump's disastrous policies in Michigan. That's what I'm focused on right now. I am not interested in a conversation about a social media person in California.
0: That you asked to come help with the campaign?
2: Right.
3: It didn't exactly pull him out of the crowd.
2: Right.
0: Well,
3: come on up here.
0: No, they didn't. Again, this guy that says he hates America. You asked him. The campaign.
2: Yes.
0: Come help. No. No, well, please. What state is this?
3: Right, Debbie Dingell's tired of talking about him. And, you know,
0: right. Tough. It's part of the job.
3: On and on it goes. That's embraced him.
0: That's part of it. And there's a stylist talking about Hassan Piker.
2: Oh, I just thought this was really funny. This is making the rounds now. He was filming him because this is what he does. He films himself like 18 hours a day. And that's part of the reason why I think his brain is mush.
0: Mm-hmm.
2: But he was filming himself at a hair salon, and he was trying to explain how cool he is to the stylist. He's like hitting on her, and he's calling himself a Chad, which is like,
0: oh, gosh.
2: You know, it's new speak for, you know, buff guy, alpha male kind of guy.
0: Right. Okay, roll it.
6: Chad would be someone, and then I would be someone that would be considered a Chad. It was the exact opposite. Yeah, I'm an internet Chad.
7: Okay, so Chad is like a normie, like douche.
0: Yes.
3: Well, that's funny.
2: A normie D. Just oof.
0: Yeah.
3: I want to tip her for that.
0: And if
3: there you go.
0: If you're a buff player that has no problem with the ladies, you know what you never have to do? Explain that to one.
2: Right.
3: Or give them your resume the minute you sit down.
0: Exactly.
2: Please.
0: Yes. It's just whatever. Oh, I mentioned from our Nimrod in the news last hour, to explain this a little more, this dude in Taiwan. And, you know, I'm looking up updates on this story. This dude's been sentenced to 5 months in jail for recording his wife and her lover on the robot vacuum camera.
2: Really?
0: Yes.
3: Camera on a vacuum.
0: Did you know they had cameras on there, David?
3: I didn't know.
2: I'm not surprised by it because they have to use the smart technology to map out the room, so they got to be able to see it.
0: Exactly. And again, Taiwanese media was on this story. this dude caught his wife cheating with another man. And then he used the footage to sue them both for compensation, because you can do that in Taiwan. So apparently this started a few years ago, where the guy found a strange toothbrush in the house, and so he had questions about his wife's fidelity. And after checking the surveillance footage from the parking garage, he noticed the man who had previously work. So he confronts the wife about it. She denied any wrongdoing. Didn't know it was a toothbrush. He just needed to use the bathroom, whatever. I don't know. And he believed her. Anyway, so 3 months later, he remotely activated the home's robot vacuum cleaner via its mobile app to surprise his wife by talking to her through it. Like, hey, how's it going? Like, thought this would be like a fun little thing. But instead, he saw his wife in bed with the dude he had seen on the surveillance camera.
3: Oh, boy.
0: And he thought, you know what? I'm just going to confront him. But then he kept his cool and decided to continue recording them as evidence in a lawsuit. And the footage showed his wife embracing this dude and then walking around the house naked, sat on the sofa. Okay. So with the video evidence, he took his wife and her lover to court demanding, and this is the update, this was not the other story I saw, $68,000 is compensation.
3: Hmm.
0: Judges ruled that the man's extramarital relationship surpassed the boundaries of friendship and ordered them to pay the cheated husband. Yeah.
2: Surpassed the boundaries of friendship.
0: Yes, very much so, isn't it?
3: Yeah, nice way to put that. Technical term, yeah.
0: It's like 17 grand. Okay? You got 17 grand out of the deal. Okay. But the video evidence captured may have helped the guy prove the wife's unfaithfulness, but it also proved that he had recorded the two without their consent. He claimed his actions were justified, but the court ruled in this countersuit that marital obligations do not supersede a person's right to privacy, and he had no right to record his wife and her lover without their consent.
2: Oh my gosh. He says,
0: hey, you mind if I record this affair you're having? I'm guessing she's going to say no. Anyway, so under Taiwanese law, recording or disclosing another person's private activities or information without informing them carries a sentence of up to 3 years in prison and a fine of up to 300,000 Taiwanese dollars. In this case, he was sentenced to 5 months in jail in order to pay roughly $5,000. Wow. So that's the rest of that.
2: Dang.
0: Now, I can't imagine any court in the United States saying, yeah, you can't record the affair.
2: Right.
0: That's... People are hiring private eyes all the time,
3: right,
0: to record stuff. So it's kind of wild the way that whole story went down.
2: Lee, it's like, Your Honor, he was sitting naked on my couch after
0: that.
2: This.
0: Enough right there. Please. It's like, what, she's just out just parading around naked, getting him drinks and a snack? And she never does it for me. Can I pay for it? This isn't fair. Crazy, man. Oh, Brandon Johnson, Mayor of Chicago. You won't believe what he said. We got to get to that and the five stories we're watching today.

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5: New York Times has Bill Gates sounding an alarm. 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And so does a track record. It's a good thing that no one cares about Bill Gates. 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
8: 1, 2, 3, 4, 5. All right, number five, President Trump, he's going to bat for data centers, saying the only reason communities throughout the USA should not want data centers is if they want to end up being backwards and poor. Let data rain. And China is laughing at us right now. Yeah.
7: This is a big fight.
8: Oh, yeah.
7: And like you mentioned earlier, Chinese money in this fight.
8: Yeah. Mm-hmm.
7: Paying protesters.
8: Yes.
9: They want to take the lead in all of this.
8: Absolutely. Yes. Mm-hmm. Number four, at least 100 children under the age of 12 may have been forced into marriage in the UK. Per government data, 62 were age 10 or below, 27 age 5 or under. The government, though, is quick to point out it's not a problem specific to one country, religion, or culture.
9: God, I hate that story more than any other story today, I think.
8: Yes.
9: How can you say that?
7: Well, then give us examples.
9: It is one religion. It is one.
7: Which religion?
9: Yeah.
7: If there's multiple,
9: exactly.
7: Which ones?
9: Who is it?
8: Well, it would be Muslim immigrants and also Hindu immigrants. That's so. Yeah. Technically, they're right. It's not one.
9: Well, then tell us who both of them are, then.
8: Yeah. Number three, Transportation Secretary Sean Duffy has issued an emergency executive action to shut down 110 trucking schools for, falsely certifying illegal aliens and non-citizens to be commercial truck drivers. More than 100 more were shut down because they weren't real schools.
9: How do you say Bucky?

0: Farsi.
1: Number two, President Trump is set to meet with U.S. oil refinery executives after this historic $65 billion 25-year deal, giving the U.S. control over major Venezuelan oil fields while boosting production and revenue, and a draft pick to be named later. Number one, more hilarity involving the chair of the New York Democratic Socialists, Gay Gomez Adams is what I call him, Gustavo Gordillo. He claims to be a union member. This is the recap here. Claimed he was an electrician with a union. Well, he was briefly, but he got kicked out because he didn't pay his dues or show up to work. He claims he lived in an apartment. You know, he was slumming it, you know? He did, but only while renovations were going on at the $1.5 million house his parents bought him. He also didn't pay his rent at that apartment. Now, he claims, and he's done this several times, including on Fox News, claimed his parents fled Peru and blamed America for ruining Peru. That's not true. His grandfather immigrated here legally. His grandfather was a successful psychiatrist. His dad was born here and is a multimillionaire.
2: It's incredible
3: deception.
2: It is
3: all
2: everywhere. Yeah,
3: the truth will not set them free. It will lock them up.
1: I love this because every time I've got like an alert set up now for any time Gay Gomez Adams comes up in the New York Post or any other publication, because it's something new like every few days about what he's lied about.
4: Man, speaking of New York, did you see? The Democrats are even saying to Kathy Hochul, hey, you got to block this tax slapped on this casino in New York City because it's 72%. I read that. I'm like,
2: 72%?
4: I'm like, is that, am I reading that right?
2: Holy smoke.
4: Queens Democrats are pushing Governor Kathy Hochul to block a plan that would force the Big Apple's first full casino to pay a staggering 72% in taxes on its slot revenues.
2: My.
4: They got to pay for stuff.
2: Holy cow.
4: You know what was sent? A sharply worded letter from local lawmakers in defense of Resorts World New York City to Brian O'Dwyer, the chairman of the New York State Gaming Commission, handpicked by Hochul, saying a 72% tax rate is excessively high.
2: Well, yeah.
4: Yes.
2: Yes.
4: Stating the obvious. No. This is the Jamaica Casino, owned by Genting. Opened as a slots parlor in 2011 before it netted a state license this year to also offer live table games such as blackjack, craps, stuff like that. This is crazy when you compare it to other places. You know, New Jersey's Atlantic City casinos pay a 9.25% state tax rate. Michigan's tax rate is 19% on its Detroit casino, and Ohio imposes a 33%. Nowhere near 72%.
1: I still don't feel bad for those guys, though, because those are the same people that if a machine malfunctions and pays you out the grand prize, they'll be like, sorry, the machine broke. You're like, that sounds like a you problem. Give me my money.
4: Yep, sure.
1: They don't operate that way.
4: No. No, in a way, it's like all you people deserve each other.
1: Yeah, right.
4: You know, what it comes down to it.
2: Yeah.
4: I just thought, holy smokes.
2: 72%, though, is crazy.
4: Right? Yes, I thought the same thing.
2: That's crazy.
4: Yeah. Also saw this. A Goodwill record store is opening. And it's exactly what it sounds like. It's going to be in North Carolina. A Goodwill-branded record and media store. This is 10 miles outside of Charlotte. It's called Rewind. And they're saying it's basically a normal Goodwill, except that it's specifically focused on entertainment. They're going to carry vinyl, CDs, cassettes, Blu-rays, DVDs, VHS, and possibly video games. Mm. And there might be music-themed apparel, collectibles, vintage audio equipment, game systems, boom boxes, turntables, record players,
2: cow.
4: All that sort of stuff.
1: Half Price Books is like, hey, that's our thing. Come on.
4: Yeah. And that's the thing. If you have any of that stuff, I mean, you can donate it.
2: Mm-hmm. Sure.
4: It's fine. Sometimes that stuff is worth money depending on what it is.
2: Yeah, check it out first.
4: Yeah. I'm guessing I know where all your old Funko Pops are going to end up after you're gone, Scott.
2: I'm sure. Yeah.
4: How many do you have?
2: Total?
4: Yeah.

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1: 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I'm Jamie Markley, the Gen Xer. The Millennial David Van Camp, the Sexy Boomer, that's Scott Robbins. Brandon Johnson, where was he slinging this nonsense, David?
2: Oh, well, he was signing an executive order where basically you have to prove that you have enough black people on staff before the city will award you a contract.
1: Oh, the illegal stuff.
2: Yeah, the illegal stuff, yeah. He said, basically, it's a, I guess, paraphrase of Jerry Maguire, show me the black people.
1: this guy, how did he ever get elected?
3: I don't know. It's really terrible.
1: It really is. All right, here we go.
4: If you want to do business with this city, we want to know whether the people leading your company reflect the diversity of the communities whose tax dollars are paying your contracts.
1: Well, then why don't we just do it by tax dollars? Who pays the most taxes?
2: Right.
1: And then figure that out by race, and then we'll hire mostly those people.
3: That's a really good idea.
2: Oh, gosh.
1: I don't think that's going to go over very
2: well. Yeah, you
3: know, it's not. It's not.
1: Yeah. But of course.
3: This is
1: nonsense.
3: But that sounds very racist.
1: Well, very much so. And
3: I mean, you're hiring people on the basis of their skin color?
1: Of course.
3: Really?
1: That's what it is.
3: That's where the country.
1: Yeah.
4: Now, Washington may be choosing to look away, but Chicago, our eyes are wide open.
1: Uh-huh. Well, it got to be. You got to have head on a swivel.
2: No kidding. Yeah.
1: All the time.
2: Don't wear headphones in public.
1: Mm-mm.
2: You know what's funny about this, though? He's talking about diversity, diversity, diversity. You look at the stage and all the people there at this signing ceremony. I mean, it's, if not 100%, it's 99% black people. That's not diverse.
1: No.
2: That's just black.
1: Yes. But they're not going to tell you that part.
2: No.
3: Golly.
1: They don't really want diversity.
3: That's an amazing thing to say.
1: And they certainly don't want diversity of thought.
3: Amazing.
1: Are you surprised, though, really?
3: No. Well, a little sometimes.
1: You are kind of.
3: A little bit, yeah.
1: Yeah.
3: To blatantly just write out and say it.
1: Yeah. You know, I saw a video last week, and this was a gang in South Chicago. And I had audio, and I'm like, I don't hear any swear words, but then again, I couldn't understand a good 50% of what was being said.
3: Oh, boy. Okay.
1: But, I mean, this is middle of the day, and it's not like I'm hiding, you know, a pistol in my waistband. These are serious, freaking semi-automatic weapons, mm-hmm. and sometimes it's like sawed-off rifles.
3: Mm-hmm.
1: I mean, ready to do serious damage, right? Mm-hmm. Out in the open, just walking down the street. These are teens.
2: Yeah.
1: But yet we always hear about guns from the left. You cannot tell me that if you wanted to crack down, they put the videos out online. This wasn't like an investigative reporter that got some sort of secret video. No, they brag online.
2: Yeah, a lot of these dudes do. Yeah, they got the big drum mags, which if it's in Chicago, that's very illegal.
1: Mm-hmm.
2: They got that. Some of those Glocks have the switches on them. I mean, yeah, they're openly committing multiple local and federal crimes.
1: Yes. And if you were serious about getting guns off the street, it would be so simple. But they're not. Not at all.
3: I'm worried about the diversity in the gangs.
1: What are you saying?
3: I just don't see any.
1: You're saying Whitey doesn't have a chance there?
3: I should be able to step into the gang world, too.
2: All my life, I've grown up wanting to be a Crip.
3: Exactly. And you can't, David.
2: I can't. Wouldn't be allowed to.
1: Well, you know, you got all these people on social media that are trying to make a name for themselves, and you got to differentiate, and you got to do some, you know, crazy stuff, very daring stuff.
3: Mm-hmm.
1: You get young Whitey to go into the neighborhood and say, hey, it seems to me it's kind of racist you don't have any Whiteys in the gang. Now, that's a YouTube channel.

0: All right there.
1: It'll be short-lived, but, you know. Yeah.
0: Probably, yes.
2: Where's Whitey?
0: There is that possibility, but you got to risk it for the biscuit, David.
1: Dave Chappelle actually had a bit about that, though, because if I see a group of black guys, you know, we'll call them thugs walking around, and they got a white friend with them, mm-hmm. the white dude in that gang is the dangerous mother bleeper of the bunch, because there's no telling what that guy has done
0: right
1: to get into that group.
0: Oh, that's funny. I saw a piece today. It was at the Federalist, saying leftists will never self-reflect and they will never apologize for the horrors they inflict. I'm like, okay, that sounds like standard fare, like conservative fare. Mm-hmm. I agree with it, but I go into it and I'm reading it, and it's talking about the likes of AOC and what they say. Also mentions Michael Schellenberger, who wrote San Francisco. Mm-hmm. And published an article this last week that said progressives will be horrified when they wake up to what they've done. The sterilization of children, the killing of mentally ill addicts, the decimation of education, and more will haunt the left. And so it goes into it. And I thought to myself, it is true a lot of these people on the left will never apologize, because we'll bring that up occasionally. Are they ever going to say they were sorry for what they said about COVID or the vaccine? No. Or you know, we have to defund the police or whatever? You're like, no. And I thought to myself, except regular people sometimes will admit they were wrong. And will say, you know, I was really led astray until I woke up to fill in the blank. And now I see all the lies. Like, I do see that just amongst regular people. Mm-hmm. But if, well, your money is tied to these stances, you're not going to apologize. You just won't.
1: All you can do is laugh it off and say, woke one was crazy.
0: Right. But I'm leading into this. Are you saying a left-wing historian admits to being wrong all the time?
1: Yes. John Meacham. He's a left-wing historian and unofficial advisor to Joe Biden. And
0: oh, that's the dude that's on PMS Now all the time.
1: Yeah. This was on Morning Joe on PMS Now, and they were kicking around the Democrats' prospects in the midterms, and he actually said, hey, you know, don't underestimate Trump here.
0: Okay. Roll it.
3: I think one caveat we should state up front is almost everything we've predicted about Donald Trump since 2015 has proven to be wrong. Wow. There are a lot of folks who at various points have declared the phenomena to be running out of gas. It's over. He's gone too far. And here he is. As he himself said in the most honest thing from the inaugural address in the rotunda on that cold January day, can you believe this?
1: Yeah.
0: Well, at least he did that.
1: Yeah.
0: You know?
2: Yep.
0: I can't believe the people that really thought it was only going to take 4 to 6 weeks in Iran. It's great.
2: I did.
0: That's what I'm saying. I'm joking. I mean,
2: I thought, okay, that's exactly how it's going to work.
0: Hopefully,
2: right?
0: It's going to be done soon. We'll see.
2: Yeah. I know.
0: Boy, all right. It's that time. We do it a couple of times a day. Go around the table. It may not be the biggest story out there, but it caught your attention. You want to bring it in. David, what's your story here?
1: My story here is Michelle Obama talking to Jon Stewart, and parenthood came up, and John was just trying to, like, have a human moment about how, yeah, raising kids is hard, but you do miss some of these moments when it's all said and done.
0: Okay. I have that clip
2: unbelievable.
0: Up.
2: Unbelievable.
0: What's unbelievable?
2: She is.
0: You've already heard this,
2: yeah,
0: thing.
2: Yeah, I have.
0: Oh, I haven't heard this yet. Go ahead.
4: The energy and excitement of the kids being around is so incredible.
5: I love them. I'm going to see them tonight for dinner. I love them.
4: Yeah.
5: But, you know, Barack cried when they went to college. Yeah, I was like, bye, little. Goodbye. Now Friday nights aren't wrecked with terror and fear about where are you? Where are you?
4: Right.
5: You know, I love their emancipation and growth. And
4: the thing I miss, though, is the job.
0: Hold on a second. You mean when they went away to college, you still weren't worried what they were doing on the weekend?
1: No.
0: Apparently like, out of not. Sight, out of mind?
2: And emancipation.
1: I mean, also, like, one phone call to the Secret Service and you could know exactly where your daughters were. Most mothers and fathers don't have that luxury.
0: That's true. Yeah.
2: What a self-absorbed...
0: I'm just... I'm trying to think of the different moms I know from all of my kids' different friends and all their moms. And I'm trying to think of one that I would have known that didn't cry when the kid went away to school. I can't think of one right now. And we talked about it before, I'll admit. Oh, it was an ugly cry. It was ugly.
2: Well, you feel some deep sadness, if nothing else.
0: Yeah, you know, it's the end of an era and all that. Right. But anyway, okay, cold, hard. Michelle, what do you got?
4: Like, don't you miss... See, your kids are still in high school, so it's still a job.
6: Yes.
4: Like, the... It gave a meaning and, like, pattern to my life.
5: I'm good.
6: Yeah.
5: Look at all the meaning.
6: She's different.
5: I have a wonderful pattern.
4: Oh, man.
5: You know?
6: I love my kids' schedule. I love it.
4: Yeah, there's something about the schedule.
6: I love this schedule.
5: I love my schedule. I have a great schedule, and it's awesome. All mine.
0: Oh, dude, if you just go back over the past few years, I don't know, maybe it's true if you went back 10 or 20. It's harder to find more self-consumption, as far as statements go, than Michelle Obama.
1: Oh, yeah. Dude, this is, I mean, I was actually in a little bit of shock that you would just admit it, because even her brother, they do the podcast together.
0: Right.
1: Her brother's trying to bring it back to, like, sanity. Right. Like, well, I do miss the schedule and all of this. No, I like my schedule. I'm trying to help you here, Michelle. Come on, what are you doing?
0: No. No. But you hear that a lot from her. No wonder he's so miserable.
1: Mm-hmm.
2: Can you imagine that?
0: I don't know if it'd be so bad you'd be fantasizing about other dudes. But, oh, that was the woman before Michelle.
1: Yeah, right.
0: Got it. That was the college girlfriend that he wrote letters about fantasizing about dudes.
2: Reality.
0: That's a crazy one, too.
2: I think of the things I was fantasizing about at his age.
0: Was it dudes?
2: No, it wasn't dudes.
0: I didn't think so.
2: That's why I just think, okay, there you go.
0: All right, Scotty, what do you got for your story?
2: The Detroit Tigers just didn't lose one of their best pitchers in the league when they traded Tarek Skubal to the Dodgers. They also lost an espresso machine from the clubhouse.
0: Oh.
2: Skubal, who bought the espresso machine and then everybody shared it in the clubhouse when he was with the Tigers, took it with him when he left for L.A. He said that his wife was like, hey. He says, I was just going to leave it and get a new one. She said, no, you're not. She was like, that was way too expensive. Just run the chargeback. So he did.
0: Oh, my gosh.
2: So he takes the, unplugs it, and puts it under his arm and walks out the door with it.
6: How much is it worth?
2: I have no idea. I don't know what espresso machines run, but...
6: How much does he make?
2: They go, millions of dollars, multi-millions of dollars a year, and is going to make even more money at the end of this year.
0: Man, oh man.
2: Boy, she wanted that. She was not going to let him leave it, though. You will get that machine and bring it home.
0: That is hilarious.
2: Okay.
6: All right. I'll get it. No, I make so much money. Let's just get a new one. No.
2: No, get it. We bought it. Get it.
0: For my story, brought this in for a couple of reasons. I happened to see this the same day I saw the Chicago gang with their guns out all over the place, realizing the Democrats really don't want to get guns off the streets, because if they did, they could do it easily. Kaylin Bennett, who does a lot of videos online, she is at a college campus, and I forget which one it was, but this girl comes up to her and is talking about getting rid of assault rifles. And so she's trying to have a conversation with her, and it's apparently clear this woman, this young woman, has no idea what she's talking about. But yet is so frustrated, she just swears and then demeans the other person. So if you want to hear that exchange about guns,
1: sure,
0: here you go.
7: How would you explain to them why you should have an assault rifle?
8: What is an assault rifle?
7: Big gun that you shouldn't have.
8: What is the definition of an assault rifle? If you're going to tell me I don't need something, you better have the definition.
7: Well, is that how it works?
8: What is an assault rifle?
7: It's a... I'm going to be honest. I don't know what the exact dictionary definition...
8: Let's talk about what...
7: No.
8: Oh, you're just going to tell me and yell at me and not have a conversation? You don't know what you're talking about. You don't know what an assault rifle is.
7: Fine, then let's have a conversation.
8: All right, now that we've broken that barrier, an assault rifle is actually the definition by the government is a machine gun, something that you hold down and the bullets just go through the mag, whatever it is that you have in the drum mag, just feeds it all through with one pull of the trigger.
7: I apologize. But
8: those are banned in America. Those are already banned. Those aren't being used in mass shootings. Those aren't being used for a majority of mass shootings. Actually, handguns are. Handguns are responsible for 80% of the mass shootings in this country. Why aren't

0: you focus on those?
1: Well, quite frankly, I don't know the difference between guns because I'm not some gun-obsessed balloon like you are, honey.
0: No, it's important.
2: See, this is where it goes.
3: Yeah.
2: Buried in an argument, you can see it gets worse.
0: Know what things are causing which casualties if you want to ban them. My handgun is for my self-defense.
1: I never said I wanted to ban
0: them. Okay, you're right.
1: I
0: have an
1: issue with someone having a little gun for self-defense, but I have an issue with the bigger ones.
0: Why?
1: Because it's ridiculous.
0: Why?
1: You don't need an AK-47
0: Why?
1: To defend your house.
0: Why?
1: Because you don't need that.
0: That's not an argument.
1: This is not war zone.
0: It's not an argument.
1: All right, leave me the alone. Don't.
0: You came up to me, and now you're mad because you don't know what you're talking about.
2: And that's pretty much the way that goes.
3: That AK will actually, even for some inexperienced people, will end an argument very quickly. Just say.
2: Nimrod's in the news and the news update next.

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0: Last letter is S.
2: Oh, I got this one.
0: Yeah.
2: Cinnamon rolls.
0: Johnny, you want to tell him or me?
3: Oh, brother.
0: Okay, we're done.
2: How'd I do?
3: Less talking next time.
2: Wow.
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5: Well, the Lindsay Clancy jury deliberations continue. She strangled her three young children, and some women are supporting her because, I guess, motherhood is hard. 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
6: 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Two of the female jurors?
5: Yes.
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6: Holy smokes!
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8: I love the poorly educated.
7: I know, we're running out of time. 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
2: From ABC News, I'm Stephanie Officer. A jury has found Dwayne KPD Davis guilty of first-degree murder in the 1996 shooting death of Tupac Shakur near the Las Vegas Strip. The 63-year-old was convicted of murder with the use of a deadly weapon. The jury only took 3 hours to hand down that guilty verdict. Prosecutors told the jury, over the years, Davis repeatedly placed himself in the car from which the fatal shots were fired at Tupac. ABC News legal contributor Bernardo Villalona.
3: KVD, in his own words, had said that had Tupac Shakur's car had pulled up on his side of the vehicle, that he would have been the one to take the shot. But when he realized that it was on the opposite side, this is why he passed the gun to the backseat passenger. That's how things went down the way that they did.
2: Davis now faces a maximum of life in prison. The judge has set Davis's sentencing for October 13th. In the meantime, he'll be held without bail. New Yorkers rattled by deadly violence in Times Square. The NYPD now says one of the two victims stabbed this afternoon has died. The suspect shot by police also dead. ABC's Matt Rivers is there.
4: That suspect seen waving a knife in hand, appearing to advance toward the officers. Police deploying a taser and shooting her.
5: Could have been more than that.
6: Who knows? I could have been your mother who got stabbed.
4: Police officials stressing the suspect appeared to be emotionally disturbed, insisting the incident is not terror-related.
2: One other stabbing victim was hospitalized. After a weekend of deadly flooding in the Grand Canyon, the flood threat is still not over out west. Flood watch is in effect for much of Arizona. ABC News meteorologist Melissa Griffin.
7: That flood watch continues through tonight in the Grand Canyon area. I've been watching these heavy downpours kind of slowly moving through, and we have a widespread flood threat all the way from southern Arizona right into south central Utah, even into parts of western Colorado.
2: At least two bodies have been recovered from the flood zone. 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
2: A federal judge has ruled J.M. Smucker can proceed with a lawsuit against Trader Joe's over frozen sandwiches Smucker's claims are too similar to its Uncrustables. President Trump asked Apple to change the name of Lake Ontario on its map. Another company already made the change, sort of.
10: If you look at Google Maps today, it now says Lake America, where Lake Ontario used to be, but only in the U.S. Google says it's following protocol after President Trump signed an executive order in this trade war. People in Canada will see Lake Ontario, which Ontario Premier Doug Ford says it is.
11: Well, it's always going to be Lake Ontario, now and forever. President Trump can call it whatever he wants, but I can tell you the rest of the world will always call it Lake Ontario.
10: Google says users outside the U.S. and Canada will be seeing both names. Wayne Cabot, ABC News.
2: Prediction market Kalshi has announced its first ever lifetime ban, and it's against former Congressman George Santos. He previously settled a regulatory investigation into his trades with a fine and temporary ban. Los Angeles Rams legend Aaron Donald is coming out of retirement, signing a one-year, $20 million deal with the team.
12: I'm not here to be given nothing to earn any position that I'm in, whatever that is, whatever my role is, I'm going to earn it. So day by day, just work, grind, get myself to where I need to be.
2: Donald initially retired in March 2024 after 10 NFL seasons. I'm Stephanie Officer, ABC News.
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19: 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Well, they say the internet lives forever, you know.
20: Mm-hmm.
19: I know a lot of Democrats are trying to scrub all sorts of tweets they had from the past or YouTube channels or whatever, but a lot of stuff is still out there. And if you remember, back in March, there was that synagogue attack in Michigan.
20: Mm-hmm.
19: It was awful. Abdul El-Sayed had something to say at that time. I don't know if you remember that. Anybody?
21: Yeah, well, kind of, yeah.
19: Oh, roll it.
22: Ayman Ghazali hurt people. There is no justification for what he did. It was wrong, and he never should have done it. Hurt people, hurt people. A week earlier, an airstrike killed his niece and nephew. Imagine if that had never happened. Imagine there was no war in Iran. Imagine if there were no airstrikes in Lebanon. Imagine if his family had never died. Imagine there was never an attack on Temple Israel. That's the world that we want to live in. That's the world we need to build for. Violence always begets violence. Only peace can extinguish that. Because hurt people hurt people.
19: The old hurt people hurt
20: Golly,
19: people.
20: Golly, man.
21: Hurt people hurt people.
19: Yeah. You've heard that before.
20: So basically, it's the same kind of mentality as America deserved 9/11 that his buddy Hassan Piker said.
19: Yeah, this never happens if this other stuff doesn't happen.
20: Yeah, don't do anything to dissuade murderous regimes in the Middle East because, well, the Muslim in the United States might just have to go jihadi.
19: Exactly.
20: Well, that's insanity.
19: Well, walking her back now on Saturday.
23: At the end of the day, our responsibility is to come together as a party. And I made clear I got a really important question about that at the Jewish caucus. And my comments might have been misconstrued to be justifying something I did not intend to justify. Right? To anybody who feels like my comments might have been hurtful, I'm really sorry. That was not my intention. We condemned that terrorist attack. We condemned it outright. What I was trying to do was offer context for why it happened, but it wasn't the time for context, and you don't ever want to trample somebody's pain.
19: Hmm.
21: What the hell was that?
19: Seems to me, and especially from the left,
21: what was that?
19: The old, hey, if you were offended, sorry, isn't really much of an apology.
20: Yeah.
19: And misconstrued, how?
20: No, you did say, yeah, I mean, hey, he had family that was killed in airstrike. He had no choice but to attack a house of worship that had absolutely nothing to do with that.
19: Exactly.
21: So weaselly.
19: Very much so.
21: So dark.
19: Well, you're
21: and
19: all
21: weaselly.
19: Big and bad out there making your statements, and then you need people's votes, and no, I love the Jewish religion. It's beautiful. And all you beautiful Jewish people.
0: I can't believe they're buying that.
16: I can't either. Not for a minute. Not for a second. Seriously.
0: No.
16: That makes you want to take a shower after you hear it, like, ugh. Just lie after lie. Just gross.
0: Yeah. And you were saying his buddy Hassan Piker was melting down because of some pushback on something?
20: Yeah, dude. Well, this is the thing is, again, he's not very bright, Hassan Piker, which is basically, again, he gets by on the fact that he's a decent-looking dude and seems to be sort of this, like, alpha male personality. Except at the second, at the drop of a hat, when he gets some pushback, he really does just start cussing up a storm and just yelling because he has no real beliefs. He's just an idiot. So he was ragging on John Ossoff because John Ossoff said something like, hey, I don't want him in the party. This is the Democrat senator from Georgia. And basically railing against him for being too conservative and not populist enough.
0: Oh, okay.
17: Liberal populism exists in this country in the form of John Ossoff and in the form of James Tallarico. Right-wing populism exists in this country, or as I like to call it, sloppulism, in the form of Donald Trump. The only true populism is left populism. Can I do any commentary without the neuro atypicals crawling up my and just misunderstanding my position? Can I just say anything about John Ossoff beyond he sucks? Can I just look at a politician and recognize why they're popular amongst the liberal base? Or do you guys always have to chirp at me for every thing? I'm a political analyst. Shut up. I am offering analysis.
0: Why is it getting to you so much?
20: Right. Because wow. He's an idiot and can't handle critique.
16: Very thin-skinned.
20: I'm a political analyst, said the alpha male.
0: Exactly. And I know they want to call him the left's Joe Rogan or something.
16: Yeah, they do.
20: Please.
16: They do. They call him that, yes.
0: I understand that. Now, I'm going to ask you a question. And I know, especially you and I, Scott, you a bit older, but I'll ask you too, David. Do you know of anybody, whether your buddies, your kids' friends, anyone that talks anything at all about Hassan Piker?
16: No.
0: Only political people.
16: No.
0: Talk about
16: you're right.
0: Hassan Piker.
16: It's funny you mention that.
0: Tons of people talk about Joe Rogan.
16: Yes.
0: Always have.
16: Yes.
0: But not this guy. Not even close. Is it the same for you, David?
20: Yeah, pretty much. I mean, he's only become relevant because he was a campaign surrogate for a guy who could be in the United States Senate.
0: Yeah. I mean, again, it's like a star, I guess, in political circles, but not. It doesn't go much outside of that at all.
16: Loud.
0: Yeah, pretty much. Yeah. Man, one of the craziest stories from the last week. I know you have it, David.
20: Yeah.
0: I don't know. I don't even know, Scott. Do you know what happened with this guy that fooled all these women?
16: Oh, I kind of read that, but it was more of a bullet point thing. I didn't really dive into it deeply.
20: So it's this guy, Dejon Love, claimed to be a wide receiver with the San Francisco 49ers. He traveled with a 49ers helmet. He had one. He always walked around with it.
16: Yeah. Yes. Mm-hmm. I saw him running on the beach with a helmet on.
20: Yeah, he was running. He would do drills on the beach. Mm-hmm. And it's like anybody who's ever watched any amount of NFL football knows that guy's not an NFL player.
0: But he was trying to fool women.
20: Yes, he was. I don't know. The guy also, I mean, like, he is in decent shape, but not NFL player shape. Not at all.
0: No.
20: So he would, over the last several years, he would get on these dating apps and then share videos of himself, like being a 49ers player, rope these women in, get them to make investments. Which, again, think about how dumb you have to be to say, yeah, I'll give you money, Mr. Multimillionaire, for your fly-by-night investment opportunity. It worked.
0: Well, part of it was because he was saying to them, well, I want to make sure you're not just trying to date me because of my money and my stardom.
20: Right.
19: so would you send me $300 to prove it? And these were like, okay.
16: Oh, my God. I didn't know that.
19: Yeah. Oh, yeah.
20: Yeah, dude. So it worked at least 23 times, brought in about $1.3 million.
16: Holy smokes.
20: Which, yes. You spread it out over the years. That's actually not a, for all the effort he put in, and he's been arrested. He's facing serious charges now.
19: Oh, yeah.
20: Not a great return on investment, man. But
16: how many years was he doing this?
20: It was like 4 or 5 years.
16: Well, 1.3 million over 4 or 5 years.
19: Not bad.
20: That's terrible. Not terrible. I'm just saying.
19: No, we were just 23 women.
20: Yeah. One clip online showed him staging his own 49ers signing day. And the signing day, he had a custom cake in the shape of a jersey with his number on it. And it was like, oh, yeah. 49ers, yay! Yeah. Also,
19: we would use AI pictures in front of a bunch of expensive cars.
20: Yeah. And also, yeah, there was one, I guess he had fooled the Google AI chatbot or whatever with his online presence, because when you looked him up, Google's AI would say, yeah, he's a wide receiver with the with the 49ers.
19: Yeah,
16: but did he use another name?
20: No, it was,
16: I mean, was there an actual player named that?
20: No.
16: Well, then why didn't you just look at the roster? Couldn't you figure that out?
19: Again, man.
16: I mean, you just Google the freaking roster?
19: This is not a general women are gullible and stupid statement, okay? But some would not think to do that. Listen, man, I told you the story before. This was a long time, well over 30 years ago. And this is when me and my buddy Big Kev were big Pittsburgh Pirates fans. We're at a game in St. Louis, had our Pirates stuff on. We go out afterwards. We're down in the landing that used to be a thing, and Boomers in different places. These girls thought we were members of the Pirates. Do we look like professional ball players? Like we wear our Pirates gear after the game? At a bar? Of course not. It was crazy.
16: That's great.
19: So Dejan Love, with all the AI imaging and everything else, I'm sure he found a few suckers.
20: Dude, he also had Super Bowl highlights on his Instagram.
16: Are you serious?
20: Yes.
19: Crazy.
16: Well, the funny picture I saw, he had like shorts on, no shirt. He's on the beach running with a football helmet.
20: Yeah, with his helmet on.
19: Just workout, Scott.
16: Afraid of what?
20: And there's another guy who saw this story and he goes, oh man, I know. I knew my mom was right about this because he was doing a workout on the beach. And a woman came up to him and said, oh, are you with the 49ers? And just took a picture with him and then sent it to her son, who was a big 49ers fan. Hey, look who I met. And he goes, I don't recognize that guy. Go back and ask him his name. Ah, too late. He had already left. He goes, I knew it.
19: Yeah, hilarious.
16: It's nuts.
19: Yep. A couple other stories out there. You mentioned this earlier, David. Pheromone maxing.
20: Yes.
19: This is all of a sudden a thing.
20: Yeah.
19: And if you're not familiar with this, it's this bold claim about attraction. There's been these research studies done when women catch a whiff of a dude, you know, a certain sweat, that it is a turn on. And so guys are now not showering for days thinking, oh, I'm pheromone maxing and I'm going to be very attractive to women. However, you get into this a little bit more and look at the study, they're not using this in the right way. It's not just you have BO and all of a sudden women are just, you know, defenseless against your manhood.
20: Right.
19: It's not the way it goes. Research on the major histocompatibility complex, the MHC, a cluster of immune system genes, has found that people are unconsciously drawn to partners whose immune profile differs from their own. And there's been this famous set of experiments nicknamed the sweaty t-shirt studies. Women consistently preferred the body odor of men whose MHC genes were most different from theirs. So it's not just that it stinks. And then there's a wrinkle. Research has found that hormonal birth control appears to completely reverse the MHC preference. So women on the pill tend to be drawn to men with similar immune profiles rather than different ones, raising a question no one warned them about when they started the prescription. So the scent attraction connection has more going on than any sort of hygiene stuff,
1: right,
19: that they don't know. So they're saying, yeah, for a lot of these guys, it's going to hurt.

0: hurt you a lot more than help you if you don't shower. So take a freaking shower.
1: Yes, bathe.
0: Yes, that's a good thing. I'm going to wear a sweaty t-shirt out tonight. I like my chances.
2: Okay, go for it, dude.
0: Yeah. They really like the pit stains right here.
2: I was a 49er player and I had to wear this.
0: Yes. Shower. So take a freaking shower.
1: Yes, bathe.
0: Yes, that's a good thing.

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10: A Better Life with Dr. Sanjay Gupta.
11: A condition that affects 1 in 10 women worldwide just got a new name. You've probably heard of PCOS, polycystic ovary syndrome. But experts estimate up to 70% of women don't know that they have it. And part of the problem could be the name itself. A major international effort, led by Dr. Helena Teed of Monash University in Australia, and backed then by dozens of prominent medical groups, has gotten the name changed to polyendocrine metabolic ovarian syndrome, PMOS. It's a mouthful, I know, but here's why it matters. The old name made it sound like the condition was just about cysts on the ovaries. In reality, it's a whole body hormone and metabolic condition linked to type 2 diabetes, heart disease, anxiety, and depression. The hope is that a clearer name can lead to more diagnoses and better care. I'm Dr. Sanjay Gupta, helping you live a better life.
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2: All right, a dude from Honduras has been arrested for illegally registering to vote. He got caught because he was texting an ICE agent about how he was going to vote illegally.
3: Scoreboarding.
2: Scoreboarding. And it's like, we're going to defund ICE. And he's like, huh, I have this thing called a computer, which allows me to access another thing called a database. And you're in trouble. Idiot. Yeah. And by the way, the guy's first name is Darwin, which I just find glorious.
4: That's incredible. That's awesome.
2: Number four, on a much darker note, at least 100 children under the age of 12 may have been forced into marriage or promised to be married off in the UK, per government data. 62 were age 10 or below, 27 age 5 or under.
4: Wow.
2: The government says it's not a problem, though, specific to one country, religion, or culture. Okay? All right. Don't be
3: really?
2: Kind of phobic.
3: Name them all.
2: Mm-hmm. Yeah. Number three, Transportation Secretary Sean Duffy has issued an emergency executive action to shut down 110 trucking schools for certifying illegal aliens and non-citizens who can't speak English to be commercial truck drivers. Another more than 100 were shut down because they were basically fake schools. Number two, President Trump set to meet with U.S. oil refinery executives after a historic $65 billion, 25-year deal, giving the U.S. control over major Venezuelan oil fields while boosting production and revenue. And number one, the Lindsey Clancy jury deliberations continue. They've broken for lunch. She's the woman who strangled her three young children, and some women are supporting her because motherhood is hard. Same, Lindsay. I mean, she lied to doctors, multiple doctors, getting this medication. Sometimes she would take it, sometimes she wouldn't. Sometimes she would take too much, sometimes she would take too little.
4: I was talking with some ladies I know over the weekend about it, and one mom brought up something I thought was really interesting. For all these women that are out there supporting, what does that say to their kids?
2: Yeah. Like, yeah, just any moment now, I could have snapped and killed you.
4: Yeah, like you got a 12-year-old, 14-year-old, whatever, and they see mom out supporting this. You're like, what? So you're saying it's okay? You just snap one day and kill us?
5: I had somebody say to me other day, I said, well, you know, she's nuts. And I said, well, pretty much anybody who kills people is nuts at the time they do it.
4: Yeah. Sure.
5: I mean, they're not of their right mind, whether killing someone, no. Usually, generally speaking.
2: But there's also...
5: But they also go to jail for it.
2: Yeah, there's no history of psychosis here. There's no history of self-harm, any indication that she would have done this. Now, the disturbing update here is two of the female jurors showed up wearing pink, which has been what the pro-Lindsay lunatics have been doing as a show of solidarity for the woman who strangled her three children.
4: Oh, boy.
5: That's incredible.
2: Those are the top five stories that we are watching today. 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
4: The whole Jelly Roll situation's got you ticked off, Scott Rock.
5: I am. It pisses me off. What did he think was going to happen?
4: When he went on and
5: when he goes out on Kimmel's show and rips the president and then follows that with people upset about it, who was like, I don't care. Hey, man, if you don't like what I said, don't listen to my music. Fine. So people said, okay, we won't.
4: And then he got teary.
5: Now he's all choked up and teary. I'm going to do the right thing now because human dignity isn't Republican or Democrat. Compassion isn't left wing. Mercy isn't right wing. Pain and healing, no partisanship. Sit down.
4: Is that part of your three today?
5: Well, it should have been.
4: Well, it can be still. It's up to you.
5: I think we bring it back then because I'm not done with this guy
4: I didn't
5: yet.
4: Think you no, were. You're just I'm getting not. Warmed up. No. Going to news update next.

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0: The Markley, Van Camp, and Robin Show. I'm Jamie Markley, the Gen Xer. David Van Camp, the Millennial. The Sexy Boomer, Scott Robbins. Got the Robbins trifecta coming up in a few. News update, David Van Camp.
1: I thought it was really interesting because the president has come out very much in favor of these data centers because, you know, AI technology is the arms race that we're in right now.
0: Yeah.
1: And he's saying, hey, look, there can be benefits to this, you know, and look, China's just kind of laughing at us for any of the pushback that's gone on. And I'm kind of torn. I don't have a super hot take. I think on, you know, as long as it's managed well or carefully, I think it's a net benefit to put
0: Seems
1: these
0: like
1: in.
0: It.
1: I understand the eminent domain issues that have faced. I never like it when there's like,
0: no.
1: Yeah, we're going to bulldoze your property to put this in. No, I don't like that. But somebody had said, pushing back against the president, had said, install a data center next to Mar-a-Lago and see how he likes it. There is literally a data center right across the bridge from Mar-a-Lago.
0: I was thinking to myself, I bet he really wouldn't have a huge problem
1: no,
0: with that.
1: No. Well, he said last week, yeah, if I were mayor of a town, I'd want one in my town. Absolutely.
0: Yeah. Yeah, not surprised. I saw this in the New York Post today. Why a shocking number of women have mercy sex despite lack of sexual desire. I'm like, what?
2: What is what? Mercy sex?
0: Yes.
2: Okay.
0: It could be you're married and you're really not in the mood and have the desire in the moment, yet you're doing it to keep the relationship happy.
2: Oh.
0: I think that's what marriage counselors call a marriage.
2: Yeah. Yeah. Not mercy sex. Like, no.
0: Well, and sometimes the guy may not be in the mood, contrary to popular belief.
2: Right.
0: It's
2: right.
0: Like, well, don't deny. Okay. But this is like, man, there's been all this research that's been done for years. Part of it was pharmaceutical. When you're talking about low desire, could you take a pill as a woman that would all of a sudden
2: crank it up?
0: Yeah, all of a sudden, we're like, yeah, let's do this thing.
2: Mm-hmm.
0: So with all of these randomized placebo-controlled trials involving thousands of women for all these years, they found out that there were a number of women that will engage in the activity even though they're really not feeling the desire.
2: Mm.
0: And so then they wanted to ask these women, why were you doing that if you didn't have the desire? Some thought that maybe their partner might start looking elsewhere if they didn't keep up on that.
2: The hell you say?
0: Yeah.
2: Uh-huh.
0: They wanted to preserve the connection. Yes. Again, knowing a few counselors that, you know, counsel married people, individuals, or whatever, you know, that's part of it. You're doing things for the other person even though you really don't want to.
2: Yeah.
1: Well, yeah, it's like I don't necessarily want to spend my weekend hauling, you know, 2 cubic yards of mulch for your garden bed, but I'll do it to keep the relationship going, you know?
0: Right, because you love that person. Yes. You want to
2: following
0: do something.
2: Story is true.
1: Yes, it is.
0: I thought you were going to say the following story has nothing to do with any member of the show to protect. But no, David just went right out and said it.
1: Years ago, I took a whole week off of this show in the middle of summer to go and build a flagstone patio in our backyard. In the end, I think the butcher's bill was, what, 4 tons of rock that I moved from point A to point B and then moving it all together, leveling out the site and all that stuff.
0: Because that had been a dream of yours since, what, third grade?
1: I could not care less about having the flagstone patio, but it was something. It was something that my wife was interested in doing, and so I did it. And
0: it's.
1: You know, there can be joy and fun in doing that kind of labor, but the sunburn was a.
0: I remember that.
1: Not good.
2: Things we do for love are not necessarily the things we love to do. Yes.
0: I just like that headline. Why a shocking number of women have this, do this to maintain the relationship. Yes, that's, you know, part of it.
2: Mm-hmm.
0: We live in crazy times.
2: We do.
0: There's no doubt about that.
2: We have to have a conversation about this, yes.
0: Yes. Boy, you are all ready for Jelly Roll, I can tell.
2: Well,
0: You ready for your big three? I know it's part of it. Here we go.
2: Yeah, here we go.
3: Are you ready?
4: One, two, buckle my shoe.
3: It's the three most important news stories of the day.
5: I hit the trifecta.
3: Well, at least according to Scott Robbins. It's the trifecta on the Markley, Van Camp, and Robbins Show.
0: Every day about this time, Scott Robbins' top three stories, helped by his hero.
6: I'm Casey Kasem.
2: Casey Kasem. You ever play any Jelly Roll? You were done by then, I think.
6: Nope.
2: I didn't think so. Yeah.
6: Okay. I'm ready. Three.
1: Well, we'll start off with Jelly Roll. He's been hosting, or he hosted Jimmy Kimmel's show last week, which I don't know who told him that was going to be a great idea, but anyway, go ahead.
2: Jimmy Kimmel Live! Got to put the exclamation point at the end of it there. Yeah, he hosted the show, and he did this monologue, and he ripped on Trump, and a lot of his fans were very upset with him, saying, hey man, what's the deal? You didn't have to do that. And he probably could have gotten away with that part of it, and then he said, well, hey, listen, if you don't like it, you don't have to listen to my stuff. You don't have to go to my concerts. Fine by me. And they said, okay, we won't. And then all of a sudden, the 911 went out from his management team and people around him, like, what are you doing? You're going to Dixie chick yourself right now.
1: I think he already has.
2: I think he has, too.
0: That's the conversation.
2: But right now, all of a sudden, the backpedal is underway right now from Mr. Tatface. And
0: well, one of the jokes was about Trump's, you know, little Trump.
2: Well, yeah. Right, was about his penis. Yes, it was a penis joke.
0: Yeah.
2: Always popular. Anyway, so now he's backpedaling on this, and he's apologizing sort of, kind of, in a ham-fisted way.
1: Well, yeah, he was weeping because he was trying to get, you know, the audience emotionally invested, telling a story about his dad in hospice, where his dad and his uncle never saw eye to eye on politics, but they still were the best of friends. And it's like, well, no, because we actually agreed on so much more, blah, blah, blah. And so, but then he starts crying.
7: But my daddy always told me, it is never too late to do the right thing.
0: Okay.
7: So I'm going to try to do the right thing right now. Because human dignity isn't Republican nor Democrat. Compassion isn't left wing and mercy isn't right wing. Pain and healing knows no partisanship. Hurting hearts are more important than poll numbers. And there are no boundaries or borders for broken families. I am a man of second chances. I have joked all week long on this show about how I'm a convicted felon who was given the opportunity to change his life. And the fact is, that wasn't a joke, y'all. This country gave me room and a chance to become something more than the biggest and worst mistake I ever made. I got to build a life. I got to make music. I got to take care of my family. And I got to stand on that stage that night and win a Grammy. And that is the American dream.
0: Okay.
2: Well, hope you saved your money.
0: Yeah, I don't know. It's not like the jokes go both ways on that show.
1: Right.
2: No, they never do. It was Kimmel's joke writers, and he just followed along.
0: Right.
2: I mean, he didn't write those jokes.
0: I thought the whole thing was...
2: was lame.
0: Well, odd to begin with. Like, dude, why would you do that? And I don't know. I don't think he came out and said it, but some people thought it was to make amends to those who were offended by his Grammy speech, where he praised Christian values and talked about Jesus, that he offended a lot of the people on the left with that, and it was to make amends.
1: Well, if that's the case, then he needs a new PR team.
2: Sure does.
1: Because the people who would be upset about that are not his target audience.
0: No.
2: No, the thing is, stuff I've heard, I haven't heard a lot of his stuff, but the stuff I have heard, I've liked, for the most part.
0: Yeah.
2: You know? I mean, I had nothing against the guy. I'm like, hey, you know, good for him for making this, but he wanted to make it about something else, and he couldn't help himself.
0: Well, there are some artists that you like more because you feel like you know their personality, or

0: You think yeah. they're a good person, and that helps. Like, it could be a mediocre. I kind of like it, but I like it even more because I think they're a decent person, whatever.
1: Yes.
0: However, if your like for them is right around that level, and then you think, well, screw you. You just insulted, you know, me and half the country.
1: Mm-hmm.
0: Then it's like, no, I'm not going to shows. I'm not going to support that. Why would I? I don't know why you do it.
1: One of my favorite memes that I saw was Jelly Roll in the black dress with the Bud Light cans in front of him.
0: Oh, yeah, that was funny. It was funny.
1: It's all over for fraud Jelly Roll.
0: Oh, yeah.
1: And, you know, hey, man, if somebody tells me, hey, if you don't like it, too bad. Don't attend or don't do whatever. Okay.
0: Well, all right. The other part of it, before we move on, is the same week that we lose Dolly Parton.
1: Yeah, I thought that too.
0: Is this, and that was, you know, Dolly Parton not taking the bait from ABC when they wanted her to rip on Trump.
1: Mm-hmm.
0: And she would not
2: do it. I just don't get into that. And so if you are deciding you may want to ask me something more serious, don't, because I'm not going to answer it.
3: You have a president of the United States who said those things on that bus.
2: I'm not addressing that. I do not get into that. Of course, I have my opinion about everybody and everything. But I learned a long time ago, keep your damn mouth shut if you want to stay in show business. I'm not in politics. I'm an entertainer.
3: And yet, you're also a role model.
2: Yes, I am. That's why I don't talk about people.
0: That was
1: she had an answer for everything, didn't she? I mean, that was spot on.
0: Yes.
1: I just don't talk about people.
0: Thought that was really good.
4: Now, on with the countdown.
0: This guy, Robin Trifecta, top three of the day, up to number...
4: two.
5: Number two. Joe Biden. Did I hear you right? Joe Biden at a crack house?
1: This is so crazy, this story. What? I mean, just when we thought we heard everything out of Hunter Biden's mouth, comes this one. I don't know what he's doing out there now, but he's everywhere, it seems like, anyway. Is he going to run for president? I don't know. During a recent appearance on some addiction podcast called Dopey, Hunter Biden made an astonishing revelation about the years he spent as a crack addict. He says his dad, vice president at the time, Joe Biden, apparently used to come looking for him at a crack house.
0: Wow.
1: Hunter would say his dad's vice presidential caravan of SUVs would roll up through the window of his Beltway drug lair. By the way, he was also living there. And he had some crack dealer living with him as a roommate. So my dad would show up. He finally showed up at the house a couple of three times. You know, he just knocked on the door. So Hunter said his father would have the motorcade scaled down so as not to look completely out of place wherever they were.
0: Wow.
1: But he said he kept the motorcade running. And he would just check in with him and say, hey, how's it going? And this, I don't know why this baffles me, but it's a crazy story. And what's new here is Joe Biden, of course, wasn't all that coherent as vice president, let alone president. But here he was down at the home of his son in a crack house. Wow.
0: That is something.
6: People are very, really, really drug abuse. The violence against women.
0: Yes, exactly.
1: People drug are very rare. What do
0: yeah.
1: you say?
0: Yeah, drug abuse and very, violence
1: very
0: against women.
1: Drug abuse?
0: Yeah.
4: And the countdown continues.
0: It's Scott Robbins Trifecta, top three of the day.
4: And finally,
5: one. Hunter Biden's full of crap, by the way, on that. Anyway... Is he Billie Eilish mocked for something that happened at her brother's wedding?
1: Is being mocked for officiating her brother's wedding. And I'll tell you why. The singer hosted her brother, Phineas O'Connell's marriage to his longtime girlfriend. Social media users were quick to point out that the service took place on a region that belonged to Native Americans.
0: Hmm.
1: They were performing on stolen land, and you know how Billie feels
0: boy.
1: About that.
0: Yeah.
1: She did the recognition when she won the Grammy, right?
0: Yes.
1: So for her to go about doing that is certainly, not good. Hypothetically speaking, anyway.
4: And there you have it.
0: Oh, gosh. You know, I'm unsatisfied with that story. You know why?
1: Why?
0: Because you didn't do the imitation of Billie Eilish.
7: We are gathered here today.
0: Like, if you were going to sing Tom Petty as Billie Eilish, how would it go, any song?
7: Stop dragging my highlight. Stop.
1: It's wispy.
0: Nimrod's in the news and a news update still to come.

0: Shh, here she comes.
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0: Markley Van Camp and Robin Show. You know, a lot of people talk about the weight loss injections because the results do look dramatic. And they work. But a lot of people don't want to deal with needles, flat out. And a lot of people have either read the fine print or heard the stories from friends or celebrities about some of those side effects that you definitely don't want. 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
0: News update, David Van Camp.
1: Outside of the Lindsey Clancy trial, a lot of women are really, really excited to meet her defense lawyer. Again, this is a woman who murdered her 3 children. New York Post got some video of these women going around the defense lawyer and crying and thanking him for everything he's done.
3: Second son was 8 months ago.
4: You're the voice of so many moms.
3: I know what Kelly went, or sorry, Lindsey went
1: through. You're the voice of so many moms.
0: We got a spiritual battle in this country.
2: Wow, dude.
0: I know it's been said, but probably worth saying again. And now, Nimrod.
5: Are you ready?
0: No, that's drive back to, we're all jacked up now. Okay. That's thrown everybody for a loop.
2: Yeah.
0: Oh, boy.
6: When the going gets tough.
7: Damn it, this is too hard.
6: The dumb get dumber.
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9: I love the poorly educated.
0: All right. Nimrod's the News. We go to Sawgrass Lake Park, Florida. And this is not a good scene because Nathan Olliman arrested facing a misdemeanor charge of exposure of sexual organs.
10: Oh, no.
0: Yeah, he had, I guess, whipped her out there for OnlyFans. Oh, boy.
10: What?
0: It's a park. And that's Nimrod's in the News.
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16: Oh, I got this one.
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1: From ABC News, I'm Stephanie Officer. One victim is dead, another hospitalized, and a suspect killed by police in what NYPD Commissioner Jessica Tisch calls a random, unprovoked stabbing attack in Times Square today. The two victims were attacked within 20 seconds of each other. First, a man standing by his wife, then another woman not far away. Tisch says officers caught up with the suspect who refused repeated orders to drop the knives.
2: Our preliminary investigation indicates that the incident began near West 41st Street and 7th Avenue, where the subject, armed with two knives, approached a man who had just exited the subway and was standing with his wife waiting to cross the street.
1: The FAA investigating after a Delta pilot suffered a medical emergency shortly after takeoff from Minneapolis today. ABC's Gio Benitez.
3: The flight crew urgently reporting one of the pilots could be incapacitated.
4: We have a potential pilot incapacitation.
3: Delta Flight 1208, with 185 people on board, left Minneapolis-St. Paul Airport for Orlando. The other pilot reporting the emergency.
4: Numbness in the arms and legs and racing heart rate.
3: And just days ago, a similar incident happening with another Delta pilot. A Delta flight from L.A. declaring an emergency and diverting to Detroit after the captain reported a medical issue involving himself.
1: The flights landed safely and both Delta pilots were taken to the hospital. Singer David in court today for an arraignment. He's accused of murdering and dismembering teenager Celeste Rivas Hernandez, whose remains were found in a Tesla. David also has a different attorney and is now being represented by a public defender, L.A. County District Attorney Nathan Hochman.
5: David Anthony Burke entered not guilty pleas on all three charges. In addition, David Anthony Burke has substituted his counsel record out. Before it was Blair Burke, now it will be someone in the public defender's office.
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1: Japanese automakers Nissan and Honda will jointly develop computer parts and software for vehicles set to enter the market in fiscal year 2029. The automakers will share standardized parts and core electronic control units. Labor Day weekend is coming up, and a reminder for those of you who grill.
7: Before you start scraping and scrubbing the residue from your last barbecue, take a close look at your grill brush. If it bears the name Cuisinart, toss it or take it back. 3.5 million of the brushes have been recalled after reports of the tiny steel bristles breaking off and ending up in food. At least 3 people have reported needing medical treatment after swallowing them.
1: ABC's Jim Ryan. There was a special celebration at the Minnesota State Fair this past weekend.
8: When I was young, my parents and my grandparents took me to the fair. We rode the tilt-a-whirl every time.
9: And now the venerable ride with the red bubble cars that turn round and round and round is 100 years old. First introduced in 1926, these riders at the Minnesota State Fair 100 years later tried to get that centenarian spinner to go even faster.
10: We were really leaning into the turns. You have a little control on how much way it turns.
9: Gravity makes the car spin around the dips quicker. Age makes the ride a classic. Sherry Preston, ABC News.
1: Howard Stern is headed to HBO Max. The streamer has signed a deal with Stern's production company and SiriusXM to release filmed episodes of The Howard Stern Show. The series debuts September 17th. I'm Stephanie Officer, ABC News.
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14: The following program is pre-recorded from the Davis Oil and Propane Studios in Keene. This is WKBK.
15: This is exactly it. It's a nonfiction account of what could happen if there were a biological war. We'll get into that with Annie Jacobson coming up next hour. But every Monday, we check in with Scott McFarland, independent newsman who goes over and talks and chews about the fat and chews over the news of the day. Scott McFarland, welcome back to America at Night.
16: Good evening. Good to be here.
15: Yeah, good to be in. What's the story of this Army secretary resigning today? This seems like a pretty big deal after some military moves over the weekend.
16: I think it's definitely a big deal when it happens during wartime, McGraw. We're starting the seventh month of the war in Iran without an Army secretary, but nobody here is surprised. Dan Driscoll and Pete Hegseth have had some disagreements over strategy, over implementation of strategy, and it's been well known in the White House and in the Pentagon, and it's been well known to the press corps, even though the press corps no longer works inside the Pentagon because of Pete Hegseth and the Department of Defense's more onerous press restrictions. Word got out that far and wide that people outside the Pentagon knew about this. There'll need to be a successor. There'll need to be a change in some type of relationship, but there's no indication the war strategy is changing because of this.
15: Yeah, and it was President Trump's been all over the place. He's been everywhere and nowhere. He said he was going to de-emphasize it, and all of a sudden we had rockets landing over the weekend.
16: And he was asked about it in the Oval Office today, and his response has been somewhat consistent here when he says, you know, they're a broken country, they're a leaderless country, they're a shell-shocked country. Speaking about Iran, but whatever intervals of peace there have been, McGraw, they get pretty promptly interrupted. And the bandwidth he has to resolve this thing for his political benefit before the midterms pretty much is gone. I mean, I know this sounds crazy, but they start voting in 2 weeks in some states for early voting. And there's no indication this trajectory of this war is changing. And though the politics are not the primary concern, they're definitely a concern. And there doesn't seem to be any end to what they're doing now.
15: Yeah, and he went from an economic D-Day, right? We're gonna pause the military campaign and turn the screws financially, and then he goes back to the military option.
16: The leverage he's trying to amass, seemingly through what he says publicly, is different than perhaps what they're saying behind closed doors or in whatever type of conversations or negotiations are underway with Steve Witkoff, Jared Kushner, or whoever is representing the Iranians. The Iranians, though, they counterpunch in a very Trumpian fashion. Every time there's a strike or every time Trump says something, they punch back just as hard, calling him a blowhard, calling him a actor with words, but not with impact militarily. These two are made for each other in terms of, you know, bloviating on social media. The Iranians and Trump seem to speak the same language, even though they speak different languages.
15: Yeah, that's a good point. You know, the other thing about this, and I haven't heard anybody else sort of mention this, but I will. I'd like to get your thoughts on it. The United States and Trump announced some type of oil agreement with Venezuela, where we're going to take some type of equity position in the Venezuelan oil infrastructure. We're going to take these barrels and use them for our own good, and it's a gift from Venezuela to America. Okay, great. But you gotta wonder what Iran is thinking, and probably using this to their benefit. This is playing right into their hands, right? This is the evil Satan who wants to come and take our oil and plunder and pillage our treasure. So this is playing right into Iran's hands to stand up for the big bully.
16: They're certainly making that argument. The Iranians are. Few different things about the Venezuelan agreement. It's not clear with whom they've made the agreement. The White House hasn't specified which Venezuelan authority they signed a piece of paper with, and they haven't necessarily involved the legislative branch of the Venezuelan government. We're not really sure who the partner is here. There hasn't been a handshake and a mutual standing side by side exchanging pens type of ceremony. Doesn't mean it's not happening. I think one of the important priorities is expectation setting. There's no indication this is going to drive down oil prices anytime soon. There's no indication this is going to benefit oil supply anytime soon. It's a process to get access to Venezuelan grounds, extract the oil, transport the oil, and ensure the oil gets to where it needs to go here. I think this is something you measure in years, not in weeks. And again, the politics aren't always the most important thing, but we are going to be in September in a few hours. It's really important now, and I don't know if this solves the biggest problem the president faces politically, which is prices.
15: Yeah, no, it's a great point that even if this deal were to be buttoned up and come through, I don't know how quickly the Venezuelan oil could come to market. But is this signal that the United States government is now in the oil industry and now it will be going up against Exxon and Occidental Petroleum? This seems very socialistic to me, very... right? I mean, doesn't this seem like the United States government taking an equity share in the Venezuelan government or Venezuelan oil?
16: If I was an economist, I could make an argument round or flat on that, whether that's a beneficial thing for U.S. consumers and for our oil supply. If I was an economist, I'd have a better feel for things. I'm a political reporter. I can tell you that right now, there are roughly 200 to 300 Republicans fighting to keep their offices by saying that the Democrats are all a bunch of socialists. You got to be careful. This kind of trips them up on that message. I mean, that really is the top line of their messaging right now. And I don't begrudge them. If they think this works, they're going to do it. They think people are scared of the democratic socialists. Even if they're not running against democratic socialists, they're going to invoke that. That may be a political strategy. We'll see if it works. But it's a less effective political strategy, McGraw, and the president's taking equity stakes in businesses.
15: Yeah, yeah. What the Supreme Court rules that Trump is full steam ahead on the White House and the East Wing?
16: Ooh, this one is a Rorschach test. I'll tell you right now, this one will tell you your politics, I think, based on what you think of this 5-4 ruling from the Supreme Court. And here's why. First of all, it's 5-4, so it's divisive. Second of all, the Chief Justice of the United States, John Roberts, wrote in the opinion, this ballroom is likely unlawful, but it's going to happen anyhow. So here come your political interests if you think this is a good thing or a bad thing. The Chief Justice was on the wrong side of this 5-4 ruling. The five justices didn't really sign their names to certain arguments, but they think the thing can proceed, even though the Chief Justice of the United States says it's unlawful because Congress did not appropriate or authorize this project. Really plays into the toxic political moment we're in. But this $400 to $600 million ballroom, which may or may not involve taxpayer money, will proceed indefinitely. There are no more legal firewalls based on this lawsuit.
15: I'm confused. The five that carried the day said that the historical society that brought the suit doesn't have standing. Who does have standing to sue the president for him to sort of knock down half of the White House?
16: You really want to look at the separation of powers here. The entire argument was that Congress needs to approve this. If Congress approves it, knock yourselves out, knock the walls out, have a good time building a ballroom. So perhaps somebody with a congressional equity would try to find a way to file this suit. But that gets messy, too. I think the bottom line is The president seemed pretty keen on circumventing, stalling, delaying these court orders, trying to move double time to get this thing built real quick. He had teams working on 20-hour shifts to try to race the courts to get this thing done. It will happen. Here's what's interesting to me, and I don't want to get ahead of myself, but we're getting close to Election Day. When the 2028 cycle begins, November 4th, 2026, let's see if the Democratic hopefuls make a pledge of knocking this thing down on day one, changing this thing up on day one of their presidency, or keeping the ballroom and using it on day one. Guarantee you they're going to be asked that question. It'll be interesting to hear the answers.
15: No. Well, and going forward, can the new president, you know, knock down the Statue of Liberty? Can the new president knock down the Capitol and put up his own thing? Can the next president tear down the West Wing of the White House? I mean, I know everyone loves this idea that Trump can do whatever they want, but they're not giving Donald Trump the power. They're giving the presidency the power. So someday the guy you like is and don't like is going to be sitting in that office. And what type of power have we just given to the presidency?
16: That's a remarkably good question. I think it still does get us to the next step. The next 2 years after this election are going to be defined by whether the next president wants to restore norms or continue punching the way Trump has, getting around the Congress, fighting about the courts, trying to silence the media, and try to execute his or her game plan using the Trump playbook. Not suggesting anybody's going to campaign on that, but that's going to be the question of the primaries. Do you want to return to normalcy, or is there now a new normal?
15: Well, and then every 4 years, are we going to have to change the name Gulf of America and or Lake America? I mean, what you know, can we name it Lake Gavin Newsom if the man ends up winning?
16: I like that. I think we should think big time. Lake America at night, McGraw. Let's do it the right way, brother.
15: Okay, that's what it is from now on. That is the name. But I mean, in all seriousness, I get what he's trying to do. He's trying to poke the bear and, you know, trying to, you know, play the social media game. But what are the ramifications? What type of Pandora's box are we opening up?
16: I don't see popular support for this. I haven't seen polling on it yet, but I know the polling on Gulf of Mexico was less than stellar for Trump, and I know the polling on the Vanity Projects is in the basement. You know, he is masterful at controlling news cycles, and for the last few days, we've talked about Lake Ontario instead of about a war that he's losing grip of. Instead of talking about inflation and economy and data centers and flock cameras, he does know how to divert. And I think this is the easiest play for him to call. Let's rename something on the map, get Google Maps to do it too, and then we'll distract everybody for 72 hours. Mission accomplished.
15: Last question for you, Scott McFarland, and we do appreciate you coming in every Monday and chewing on the news of the day with us. Last week it was President Trump announced that he wants to bring 300,000 tons of beef into the country, and the Republicans from cattle producing states not happy. Cattle ranchers, cattle associations not happy. The first time you've seen a chink in the Trump base, if you will. I was sort of curious to see and sort of interested as how vocal they were against their guy for that type of policy.
16: National Farmers Union is pretty emphatic. Cattlemen, pretty emphatic. And Republicans in states like South Dakota and Arkansas were emphatic. We don't see that very often, but this is not a gray issue for them. They have local businesses that rely upon U.S.-produced beef. They have a lot of constituents that have no idea where this mystery meat is coming from or where it's going, whose school lunch it's going to be in, or whose grill it's going to be on. This one's a politically tenuous situation. The president and the White House are going to have to try to fight more to win on this politically because they don't seem to be backing down from the idea.
15: Yeah, and the same argument is with the Venezuelan oil. How much is it going to do for gas prices? How much is this going to do for beef prices when it's all said and done? So the juice might not be worth the squeeze.
16: Well, we could all have a barbecue by the Lake of America at night and we could talk about it then.
15: Ladies and gentlemen, that's why he's on every Monday, because the man makes sense. Lake America at night with Scott McFarland. Scott, thanks as always. Have yourself a good week. We'll check in next Monday.
16: Same to you, McGraw.
15: You got it. Scott McFarland with us every Monday, checks in with us. The man is brilliant. Where is our crack staff, Lake America at night? That's what it should be called, Lake America at night. And the Gulf of America at night. Where have we been? We have failed you as a radio talk show host. Oh, my goodness. All right, we got lots more to get to, including Annie Jacobson has the number 7 New York Times bestselling book. And quite frankly, getting ready for the interview, I think I scared myself. I think I had to turn the lights on. She comes up with a scenario. What would happen if there were some type of biological outbreak, some type of biological

war, some type of somebody turning something into a biological offensive weapon. And she sort of, through talking through and to CIA, FBI, all of these organizations, what would happen, what could happen, what will we be looking at? It's a pretty scary look at a very real possibility. It's the number seven book. Organization.

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4: Hey, a couple of trials. The Lindsey Clancy trial still. The jury got it on Friday. Nothing on Friday. And then they deliberated more today. Still nothing. So they're waiting for that Lindsey Clancy jury to come back. While waiting for that, the jury only took a couple hours this afternoon. The jury in Las Vegas found Keefe D. guilty of orchestrating the Tupac Shakur murder in 1996. 30 years after the killing, the jury forewoman handed the verdict after about 3 hours of deliberation. Keefe D., Dwayne Keith Davis, 63 years old, was accused of obtaining the gun and pursuing Tupac Shakur during a gang war, and from the back seat orchestrated the shooting. All other members of that car have passed. He will remain in custody while they appeal, but Keefe D. has been found guilty of orchestrating the killing of Tupac Shakur. Now, what's interesting about this is he admitted it in a book and in a documentary and was sort of not shy about saying that he was involved. And when he was arrested in Henderson, Nevada, by police, he was saying, and I guess his defense was, well, I like to lie. I don't like to tell the truth. So that was his defense. So apparently the jury did not buy the alibi. But Keefe D., former gang member, now moved to Las Vegas because that's where his wife's job was found guilty. Could spend the rest of his life in jail. Stay right there. Axios had an interesting story about how everything in America is completely synthetic, whether it's media polling, whether it's bots you follow online, bots who are reading your emails, bots who are writing your emails, robocalls that sound real, deep fakes, everything. It seems to be completely and utterly fake and synthetic. And just how much of this world is real and how much more are we going to be living in this fake world? We'll talk about it next with a guest. And then Annie Jacobson has that new book out called Biological War. It sits number 7 on the New York Times bestseller list. And we'll talk with her next hour. And then, of course, your open phones in hour number 3. We're just getting started. America at Night, back in a moment.
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0: This is America at Night with McGraw-Milhaven.
1: You don't have to look too far these days to realize that what you're seeing is fake. There was a story over the weekend that social influencers get paid to be social influence politicians or products, not the other way around. And you look at the recent numbers of deep fakes and polling, and all of a sudden you realize what's real and what's fake. Neil Rothschild is with us from Axios, a great, great news gathering source, Axios.com. He wrote an article last week called Synthetic Everything is Warping America. Neil Rothschild, welcome to America at Night.
2: Thanks so much for having me on, McGraw.
1: I read your article, and it was, I really, just like a light bulb went off, because once you start ticking off some of these things, you realize you're sort of living in this sort of made up universe. What was your premise of this article?
2: Yeah. So this was right on the heels of, I don't know if your listeners saw this, but there was this pretty much unknown polling firm, that kind of put out some surprise results in a couple recent races. One was the Wisconsin governor, the Democratic primary. It had kind of the progressive candidate up 23 points. Another was in the Los Angeles mayor's race, had Mayor Bass up 12 points. That was a surprise result. And then it comes out weeks later that this polling operation, it wasn't even a fake poll. It wasn't even dodgy methodology. It was all fake. It didn't exist. There was no polls. They just put out these numbers and it infiltrated the mainstream and it contributed to the political conversation. And, you know, it caused, even like Mayor Bass had shared the numbers showing that she was up 12 points. So it really made people following this story be like, what is going on here that kind of this sort of fake material can just get injected into the mainstream? And so that was the most recent example, but you see it happening elsewhere. You mentioned the celebrity influencers. There's been reporting by Vulture that kind of a lot of engagement online about popular shows, popular movies, popular music is seeded by these bots. And that then makes it look legitimate to real people, and then that will facilitate more kind of engagement. So there are numerous examples, but you start to get this premise that, okay, these signals that we're used to relying on to tell us what is true, what is genuine, we can't anymore because they're getting poisoned by fake things, fake bots, fake information, and kind of clouding our ability to really make judgments, make decisions, assess what's good, what's real, what's worth buying.
1: You know, it's and what's gone viral naturally and what's been stoked and what's been paid for to go, quote unquote, viral naturally. And so all of the outrage is faux. It's fake. And you don't have to go too far. I have a 6-year-old daughter, and all of a sudden we're watching Netflix. We're watching some very childlike, very safe show. I happen to fall asleep, and all of a sudden she's in the middle of K-pop Demon Hunters, and and I'm like, where did you? So they force fed her K-pop Demon Hunters, and all of a sudden she liked it. She never would have found it on her own. I never would have let her watch it. And all of a sudden you just see how this, this machine force fed her K-pop Demon Hunters, and it became a thing because everybody was forced to watch it in some way, shape, or form.
2: Yeah, you wonder how much of this do people love? How much of this is organic? How much is this a product? Hey, a ton of people liked it and therefore I'm seeing it. Or is it just the opposite? It was completely manufactured, completely conjured. The right, you know, levers were pulled and all of a sudden it's in front of my eyes.
1: Yeah, and it's one thing for K-pop Demon Hunters. It's another thing when North Korea goes online or Iran goes online or Hamas goes online, right? And so do you really support Hamas, or have you been brainwashed by the social media Hamas has put out there?
2: Yeah, and there's an example in the article. It's pretty shocking. This is reporting by the Wall Street Journal, where there's pretty much a network of North Korean kind of using stolen identities and bots, applying for a bunch of U.S. jobs, getting hired, kind of no one real behind these identities, But, you know, using convincing resumes, convincing profiles, convincing kind of interviews done with not real people, they get jobs and the money gets funneled back to North Korea. So now recruiters need to watch out. Okay, is the person on the other end of this hiring conversation, is that a real person? So there's these minefields everywhere that people never would have imagined they would need to be navigating.
1: Yeah, no, North Korea, but also in our own hometown or in our own sphere, having nothing to do with politics, right? These zombie jobs that you apply for online, they don't exist. And yet these companies just either for whatever reason feel the need to post these jobs to troll for resumes. So I have AI write my resume. I send it to your bot. Your bot reads my AI resume and then sends me back a no thank you. So my computer's talked to your computer. And what's the benefit of this whole thing?
2: Yeah, and you hear a lot of frustration from both sides of the hiring equation. You have, you know, I've talked to people applying for jobs earnestly, stuff they feel like they're good candidate for, have the right experience, and they just hear that, well, they get filtered out because the hirers are using AI and their resumes never even get seen, even if they may be a great candidate. And then on the other side, you talk about the recruiters, the hiring managers who are trying to just make sure that people they're talking to are real and that they're not getting duped and that they're not kind of being the sucker in this game.
1: Yeah. Neil, what has been the reaction since your article came out?
2: Yeah, I think you've seen people start to reckon with, you know, this is something that we need to grapple with every day. Is this thing that I'm looking at on my social media feed real or is it fake? Is this thing my friend sent me? Wow, look at this dog jumping off the diving board. Is it real or is it fake? It's actually probably fake. But, you know, more and more, we're kind of going deeper down into levels of questioning. Is this really what's going on? And I think Americans of all ages are going to be trained to second guess everything a lot more, second guess what they're seeing, this experience they saw, is that a little weird, what's being shared with them. So hypervigilance, skepticism, cynicism, I think these are all reflexes that we are all going to have to kind of develop a little more so that we can really keep a hold of reality.
1: You have a lot more faith than I do. But think about this for a second. We monetize, we incentivize the crazy, right? We incentivize the absurd. We incentivize the most outrageous. We don't incentivize being morally, you know, inept. We don't incentivize being civil to each other. And so since there's this monetization out there, we are subsidizing and or creating exactly what the algorithms want us to create. And if the algorithms don't like it, we don't get any clicks. Therefore, we stop creating that and start creating things that the algorithms want. So in a sense, we're chasing the computer around the internet.
2: If there may be a real market out there for the thing you're producing, the message you have, but if it doesn't catch a jet stream in the algorithm and it's not delivered and packaged the way that technology wants it to be, it may never find kind of where you have that supply of content. It may not have that demand. So you really need to play by the rules of the platform, rules of the algorithm in order to get any sort of level of distribution.
1: The real scary stuff. Neil Rothschild with us from Axios. Neil, good stuff. Thanks for checking in. Have a good night.
2: All right. Thanks so much for having me on.
1: You got it. Yeah. Neil Rothschild, the article in Axios about synthetic everything is warping America. That's the title of it. I was reading tonight a story, I think it was in the Wall Street Journal, about might have been the New York Times, a story about guy who was a single dad and was kind of at his wit's end and was struggling, and all of a sudden he creates a video and it goes viral, then he creates another video and it doesn't go viral, and then he realizes maybe he can do it this way, maybe he can do it that way, and all of a sudden he catches lightning in a bottle. and he creates these series of baby videos where he takes his two daughters who are, 4 and 6 and himself who's a single dad, and they dress up as babies and they start acting like babies. And it's, I guess, kitschy. It works. And so all of a sudden, now it's gone viral. And so he tries to create more videos like this. But what he finds out is whatever's gone viral, now he sees Russian bot farms have now stolen his idea and created these fake baby videos. And so once he hits on an idea and it goes viral, then it gets stolen by all the other quote-unquote content creators. So there's a whole group of people around the world that even if you create something on social media and it goes viral, it will be stolen instantaneously. And the whole lifeblood will be sucked out of it. And so you get crowded out. And I was reading this story about this poor man whose life is destroyed and ruined. And he was a social influencer, I guess, for a hot minute. And then he went away. And it is a really, I couldn't put this article down. It was gripping as to what happened to the man. And then, so a couple of videos get uploaded, and then you have the internet sleuth come along, and all of a sudden, somebody doesn't like one of the videos he posts about his daughter. So somebody calls social services. They come to the house. They whisk the kids away to ask them all sorts of questions. Has daddy ever done something wrong? Has daddy ever done this? Has daddy ever hurt you? And all of a sudden, now he's, has to answer all these questions. Nothing ever comes of it. But that lives on the internet forever. So that happens 4 or 5 years ago. Well, guess what? Somebody's got a story that pops up last week about 3 years ago, 4 years ago. So he's constantly having to answer these questions. And he's become depressed. He doesn't want to leave the house. He's been he's been championed by the internet and now vilified by the internet. And you got to ask yourself, what's the benefit of all this? I get it, but somebody somewhere has got to stand up and say, maybe we need to put some guardrails on this. Maybe I read something the other day I was just flabbergasted by. Something like 1% or 2% of social media influencers make $100,000 or more ever in the history of their career. So all the other ones are chasing these bots and this viral moment. But if you ever get there, they're going to steal it in an instant. So I don't get it. And I've said this before, and I'll say it again. When I get up in the morning, I need to check my driver's license to make sure it's me. I don't trust anybody. I don't trust anybody. Every time someone tells me, I got to verify it. I got to see it for myself. I don't trust anybody. And it's so easy to do. It's so easy to get caught into this. Whether you're pro-Trump, anti-Trump, pro-liberal, pro-conservative, it doesn't matter. They're all out there to sort of skew your faith, skew your agenda, push an alternate reality, all for a click. It is a dangerous, dangerous time in this America, and not to mention, not that I want to scare you any more than you already are over the future of this country. But this book coming up next hour is one in which really looking forward to. Annie Jacobson has written this book called Biological War, a scenario in which she writes a scenario of what happens if a biological agent escapes and what happens and how would it work and what could go wrong and how would society be if a biological weapon were to escape a lab. It sits number 7 on the New York Times bestseller list right now. She has written a number of New York Times bestselling books. Annie Jacobson, we are thrilled to have her on the show. She's way bigger than, she's way too big to be on this show. So we're thrilled to have her on. So hang there. We'll come back. America at Night, back in a moment.
0: From the heart of America, this is America at Night with McGraw-Milhaven.
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0: Coming to you from the heart of the nation, this is America at Night with McGraw-Milhaven.
1: You know, with that being said, talking about all the things that are fake and you can't trust anybody, the story came out tonight that the U.S. military is now quietly paying prominent civilian social media influencers on its payroll. So the U.S. military is paying civilian social media influencers from taxpayer dollars to talk kindly and to defend military policies. Think about that for a second. The U.S. military is paying people to go on social media to talk positive.

negatively about the U.S. military policies. The strategy involves hiring prominent figures to amplify specific wartime narratives, change public perceptions, and use social media to promote its operations. Now, look, here's the deal. You might say to yourself, hey, that's great news. I support the military. Absolutely. Did you support Joe Biden? What was it, 5 years ago that we had the collapse at the Kabul airport in Afghanistan, where you saw the planes leaving and the people running after the planes? That happened 5 years ago, yesterday or today or over the weekend. How'd you like it if the Biden Pentagon hired people to go out and talk positively about that? You'd have a different point of view, wouldn't you? Yeah, I would think so. And so this is what I don't think people realize about a lot of these things. Yeah, okay, I'm okay if my guy does it, but I don't want your guy doing it. And so you don't mind Donald Trump's name on the Kennedy Center. Okay, fine. What happens when Gavin Newsom wants to put his name on the Kennedy Center? You have a problem with that? So, I mean, what's good for the goose is good for the gander. Be careful what you wish for, because you're going to get it with the next guy. At some point, the next guy's going to come in, and what happens then? So it's a pretty scary point when it's all said and done. All right, stay right there. Next hour, we're going to talk to Annie Jacobson live, and we're going to get some phone numbers. You have any questions, text messages, we'll get to all of that coming up next hour with Annie Jacobson. 1-844-2-McGraw, 1-844-262-4729. Hold that thought. We'll get to all of that coming up. And then, of course, in hour number three, we got plenty of voicemails. We can talk about all sorts of things. I went and saw a movie on Friday. I got to tell you this awful movie experience I had. I went to go see Coyote versus Acme, which is getting rave reviews. But man, did I have one of the worst movie experiences of my life. I got to tell you about that. Kind of soured me on the movie, unfortunately, because I don't think it was the movie's fault. We'll get into all that when hour number three. Right around the corner. Stay right there. Our executive director is Alex Hinton. Our engineer tonight is Richard Good. I'm McGraw-Milhaven. This is America at Night on Westwood One.

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7: From ABC News, I'm Stephanie Officer. A jury has found Dwayne Keefe D. Davis guilty of first-degree murder for the 1996 shooting death of Tupac Shakur near the Las Vegas Strip. The 63-year-old could be sentenced to life in prison. The jury barely took 3 hours to hand down that guilty verdict. ABC's Bernarda Villalona.
8: Dwayne Keefe D. Davis, you decided to take that blood money. You decided to profit on your actions. And that profiting on his actions of speaking and doing those interviews and publishing a memoir and being so proud of what you caused on that day and the taking of life. And that's why he saw his day in court. And that's why today a jury held him accountable for his actions.
7: Officials say the death toll from last week's flash flooding disaster along the Nepal-Tibet border region has climbed to at least 955. Dozens of Americans are among the thousands still missing. ABC's Britt Clennett.
9: Crews scouring massive tunnels buried under mud and debris at multiple hydropower sites, searching for hundreds of workers who may have survived in air pockets deep in the mud.
10: More than 300 already found alive. U.S. officials say 13 Americans have been found safe.
7: The Supreme Court today formally granted the Trump administration's request to move ahead with constructing the White House ballroom as litigation over the project continues. ABC's Mary Bruce.
11: The sprawling 90,000 square foot project, a personal priority for the president.
12: I think it'll be the finest ballroom of its kind anywhere in the world.
11: The justices did not rule on whether the construction is legal, but said the historic preservationists who challenged it likely do not have the grounds to sue. But in a surprising dissent, Chief Justice John Roberts calling the construction likely unlawful, saying Congress should have a say and that the president likely infringed on the legislature's power of the purse.
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7: A woman was hospitalized in Massachusetts where authorities say she was pulled from the water bleeding in what's suspected to be a shark bite. Happened off Martha's Vineyard. Her injuries reported to be non-life threatening. Now that he's back in the UK with his family, Prince Harry has reportedly written to the British government asking for increased security. ABC's James Longman says an independent body will make that determination.
15: Unlike the United States, private security guards here are not allowed to be armed. Only UK police can carry guns. And the decision about who gets royal and VIP security is handled by an independent body, not the government. And they will decide if the threat level against Harry and his family would warrant the kind of protection they give to working royals.
7: The Sussexes relied on privately funded security since moving to California. UCLA has fired athletic director Martin Jarmond after 6 years and is replacing him with former Lakers executive Tim Harris. Harris will have the title of CEO and athletic director while working on a pro bono basis.
16: I'm on course and I'm moving forward. I journey by sea.
7: Rap pioneer Yo-Yo is back for another season of her cooking series, Downright Delicious with Yo-Yo. She tells ABC News she was always drawn to the kitchen, but COVID kicked it into overdrive.
17: During that pandemic, I just really started falling in love and really was, I didn't really know I was depressed, but it was kind of walking me out of a dark place that I was in.
7: The new season currently airs on Aspire TV. I'm Stephanie Officer, ABC News.
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24: She is also writes and produces, including Tom Clancy's Jack Ryan. Her new book is a sobering look at the potential civilization-ending impacts of biological war. Our guest tonight is Annie Jacobson, and the book is called Biological War, A Scenario. Annie, welcome to America at Night. Thanks for joining us.
25: Thank you for having me, and thank you for that rather dramatic introduction.
24: How do you sleep at night after writing these things?
25: You know what? Information is both king and queen. I think that the more you know, the better off you are.
24: Take us through researching this book. It's a scenario, It's a nonfiction book. You researched it and sort of came up with the scenario of what if. Take us through how you wrote this.
25: Yes, you know, I wrote Nuclear War, a scenario preceding this, and I thought it would be a standalone book. The idea was to model after a Pentagon war game. I'm a national security reporter who has, you know, written all these books, all of which deal with the Pentagon, the CIA, operations, etc. And the scenario format was really stunning for me to model after that Pentagon war gaming. And when I was interviewing subject matter experts for nuclear, these are, you know, former secretaries of defense, people who advise the president. As we were finishing up our interviews, often these subject matter experts would say to me, with a little bit of a disquieting shark in the water kind of feel, Annie, you should really look at bio next. And that led to this book, which had its own, you know, reporting process, similar in terms of architecture of what I did, but what I found was very different from nuclear.
24: So take us through that. You talked to CIA, you talked to FEMA, you talked to NATO, former secretaries of defense, experts, epidemiologists, all sorts of people. And were they willing to talk? Did you have to drag it out of them? How willing were they to sit down and talk to you about all this?
25: Surprisingly willing, and I think that has to do with the kind of astonishing international success of nuclear war. I'm now writing about existential threats that essentially affect all of us. Like, weapons of mass destruction are often thought of things of the past, you know, these Cold War arsenals that, you know, are hidden underground and will never come to the fore, and that the contemporary war fighting is much more asymmetric. I found that to be true and not true, in as much that, yes, these arsenals are, you know, hidden away, but they're just as dangerous as they ever were. The actual process of reporting it was really interesting because, unlike all of my other books, which are really heavily focused on military and intelligence community, on which is essentially preparing for or working on overseas conflicts, this is in the homeland. Biodefense is a home problem. We all saw with COVID that it's not theoretical. You might say, wait a minute, why are you talking about COVID? COVID wasn't biological war. However, the kind of top headline thing I learned is that biological war is the only component of Defense Department planning that doesn't have to be an actual attack. It can be an accident or a lab leak. And that probably sounds familiar if you're thinking about COVID.
24: Yeah, that was, let's start there. What are the possibilities of COVID, a biological war or a biological gene or a pathogen that escaped?
25: In the book, I specifically do not answer that question straight on. I let readers come to their own idea about what they think. I think that the fact that the book published the last week of July at the exact same time that Dr. Anthony Fauci was in the Senate for these hearings to which he pled the fifth was this just sort of remarkable coincidence. I mean, I couldn't have imagined such a thing happening at the same time. Was it a lab leak? Well, the subject matter experts I interviewed gave me a bit of a sort of yes, but maybe no answer. I guess that would be the easiest way to say it. In other words, the facts have not yet been resolved, literally and figuratively, but the probability that it was a lab leak and not a natural zoonotic spillover event is almost certain and almost unanimously agreed upon. Rather, I should say unanimously agreed upon by everyone who didn't have a horse in the race to say that it wasn't. And when I say a horse in the race, I guess I really mean like reputation, money, power at stake, specifically to say it was came out of the wet market in Wuhan.
24: Mm. Biological War, a scenario, living on the New York Times bestseller list right now. Annie Jacobson, hold that thought. Lots more to get to. She game plans. What happens if a biological pathogen escapes? What happens? What could happen? And it is straight from science fiction, but it's all too real. Annie Jacobson, A Biological War, a Scenario, the new book out on the New York Times bestseller list. Stay right there. More in a moment. America at Night.
0: America at Night with McGraw-Millhaven.

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12: Annie Jacobson is with us, well-respected journalist. She's written a new book called Biological War, A Scenario. Annie, take me through this biological war pathogens and scenario. We know about anthrax, we know about ricin, but you're talking about something completely different. You're talking about some type of genetically modified pathogen. Talk about that for a moment.
13: So what I choose to tell you about in the scenario, the pathogen I use, and a pathogen is either a virus, we all know about that from COVID, or a bacteria. Everybody thinks that antibiotics beat bacteria. Well, they used to. And that's precisely why I choose the plague pathogen as the pathogen in the scenario, because plague has historical precedent. Think about the Black Death of the 14th century. It killed 150 million people in Europe. That was half of Europe. And people think of plague, bubonic plague, as a thing of the past because starting, you know, in World War II, antibiotics were able to beat plague. But now that we have genetic modifications, and I'm not even talking about AI-enabled biology, which we can get into later. I'm just talking about simple lab tweaks with genetic modifications that are available like CRISPR. You can transform the plague pathogen into something that can no longer be stopped by antibiotics. And specifically, I'm talking about pneumonic plague. It sounds like a mouthful. Think of pneumonia in your lungs. That is a respiratory illness. It's airborne. It's on the CDC and the Defense Department's tier one list of select agent pathogens that are the most dangerous and the most likely to cause a pandemic. That's what happens in the scenario. And it all begins with a lab leak in Siberia, in Russia, at a very real biosafety level 4 maximum containment facility.
12: How hard is it to make a pathogen like that?
13: Unfortunately, it's very easy. I mean, the subject matter experts that I interviewed, and many of these were the same people that are working to prevent nuclear catastrophe, nuclear

0: And this is what makes bio at the Defense Department, it's considered now the greatest overall threat.
1: How do we know what countries?
0: I'm sorry, I left you in your trap.
1: No. I mean, knowledge is power, and we got you on the show. How many countries have pathogens like this? Is this just on the drawing board? Do they have them locked away under lock and key? How far along are we when it comes to this type of stuff?
0: Okay, here's where we go from bad to worse. Now, first of all, I'm going to throw some numbers at you about these labs. But I'm going to preface it by saying that the reason I have these numbers is owing to academics who put these numbers together. They're all credited in the book in the notes section, okay? So in other words, the U.S. government, the WHO, the United Nations, they do not track these numbers. And let me also set this up by telling you that a BSL-4 lab, biosafety level 4, that's what you see in the movies, like guys in spacesuits with those hoses connecting them to a breathing system. They work with pathogens that have no known cure. Ebola, Nipah, hemorrhagic fever viruses like Lassa. Right below that safety level, there's BSL-3 labs. And so that's where you can work with plague, with anthrax, with hantavirus. These are pathogens that there is supposed to be a cure for. So even though they're deadly, they're not at the biosafety level 4 level. But now, as I just told you, that genetic modifications make it very easy to make pathogens in the BSL-3 labs defeat the medical countermeasures that once killed them. We kind of have to think of BSL-4 and BSL-3 in the same degree of danger. So here are the numbers, okay? And also keep in mind that before 9/11, when all this biodefense industry buildup began, there were only two BSL-4 labs in the United States, at Fort Detrick and at the CDC in Atlanta. Now there's 17 in the United States alone. Around the world, there are 110 BSL-4 labs. And around the world, there are 3,500 BSL-3 labs, many of which are in countries where there's civil wars going on or, you know, outright war with the neighbor.
1: It's amazing to me that they were so open with you and told you all these things. What was their reasoning outside of you being a wonderful journalist and getting them? I mean, they must have been trying to ring the bell. Did they want the world to know this?
0: Well, this is a fascinating question. And, you know, with nuclear, I found for the first time in my reporting career that statement you just made, like, let's ring the bell kind of component of all this is actually very true. And I found it even more so with bio. And this has to do with the fact that science and technology are no doubt advancing far faster than the existing regulations that are in place. That's true with nuclear because of like rising tensions with nuclear superpowers. It's much more theoretical. I spoke about the nuclear war book at the Vatican, at the United Nations, in Hiroshima for the 80th anniversary of the bombing. With bio, I've spoken now to DARPA. I'm going to the State Department next week. I spoke to the Senate. I'm actually going to the BSL-4 lab at Fort Detrick. And this kind of answers the last part of your question. Like, did I ring the alarm? You know, the director at Detrick said to me that he read the book the day it published, just last month. His whole staff read the book the day after it published, and then the phone started ringing off the hook. I'm paraphrasing him, but he said that their friends and families all called them up and said, is this true? Could this happen? And they said yes. And the answer was, which kind of answers your question, is why didn't any of us know about this? And the answer from the director of the BSL-4 lab was, it's not our job to be super public about it.

0: words, they're not trying to conceal. But if you are working in one of these labs, it's not your job to go out with a flag saying what's going on. When I have now sort of pulled the lid off it, or rather said the quiet part out loud, the attention can be brought to the matter, is how it's being explained to me, in a way that is necessary given science and technology moving at the speed of lightning. These are real existential threats that impact all of us.
1: Annie Jacobson, I got about 2 minutes left in this segment. I want to come back and talk about the game plan, because you talk about day one, day two, day three, day four, as this starts to spread in your fictitious scenario in this nonfiction book. But in Biological War, a scenario, have you come across any near misses, any luckily we turned left when we could have turned right, and we could have had a massive problem on our hands?
0: Well, I think you have to look no further than the COVID pandemic to realize precisely that. I mean, whatever you think of that, if you just say in a hypothetical situation, wow, something got out of a lab and there was an accident and it was released from a lab, okay? And that impacted billions of people around the world. The case fatality rate on COVID was 1%, meaning 1 out of 100 people or less died. The case fatality rate on an airborne pathogen like pneumonic plague is 100% without medical countermeasures. 100%. So absolutely, COVID showed us that a biological catastrophe is not theoretical.
1: Hold that thought. Annie Jacobson, our guest. A Biological War sits on the New York Times bestseller list right now as we speak. She is the author of a number of books, including Nuclear War, a scenario which garnered all sorts of New York Times bestseller attention. This is a New York Times Editor's Choice, one of the most anticipated books of 2026. Annie Jacobson, the book is called Biological War, a scenario. More in a moment after this.
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9: She talked to NATO. She talked to the CIA. She talked to the FBI. She talked to government officials and everybody else researching her book, A Biological War, A Scenario. Annie Jacobson, our guest here on America at Night. Annie, tell the story of the convicted Al-Qaeda terrorist who got his training as a biologist at MIT. Tell that story.
10: That was a story that has not been made public before, or rather, I should say, the sort of haunting component that involves biological weapon catastrophe potential. Aisha Siddiqui was the first woman terrorist on the FBI's most wanted terrorist list. An MIT-trained microbiologist and neuroscientist. And she disappeared into the Middle East. The FBI couldn't find her. When she finally turned up in Afghanistan, she had in her handbag, and this part is not known, was not known until one of the CIA officers who debriefed, who was one of the handlers in the situation, shared it with me. She had in her handbag plans to make a chimera virus, one of the ones that we're talking about genetically modifying a pathogen. But she was specifically going to mix rabies

0: chicken pox. And so if you imagine rabies, like pneumonic plague, has a 100% death rate without medical intervention, and you chicken pox has this extraordinarily high transmissibility. So the threat that she was planning was off the charts. I was really surprised that that information was relayed to me. It happened about 10 years ago. And so you can only imagine the rudimentary tools she was working with 10 years ago, 15 years ago, I guess, now at this point, compared to what is available to bad actors now. I think that perhaps may be why that information was released.
1: Yeah, interesting. They're more or less of that's a theme throughout the book and the research, Annie Jacobson, Biological War, a scenario, is that they're mad scientists, right? They take the plague and they combine it with chickenpox. They take Ebola and merge it with a common cold. And so it's highly contagious and highly deadly.
0: Yes, transmissible, virulent, able to beat medical countermeasures. But let me say one important thing, which is that it is not just bad actors who are working on this. So biological weapons are illegal, which is fascinating, unlike nuclear weapons, which are not illegal according to the countries that have them. I mean, those countries that have nuclear weapons make sure no one else gets them, hence Iran, what's happening today in Iran. But biological weapons are all illegal. All the signatories signed this treaty called the Biological Weapons Convention Treaty in 1972. But there's a tiny carve-out in the treaty that allows for defensive research. And that idea, defensive research, sort of speaks to your mad scientist idea, but with a strange caveat that scientists can work in these high and maximum containment labs. They can work on making a pathogen more virulent, more transmissible, able to beat a countermeasure, so that they can defend against a possible illegal biological weapon being developed by someone else. You can see the absurdity and the danger in that argument, and that is what really is at the heart of the matter about what can be done in the future to prevent one of these absolutely catastrophic events from happening. And that has to do with putting guardrails on the kind of scientific research that's going on inside these thousands of laboratories, not just in the hands of a bad actor, a terrorist.
1: Does AI help us find a cure for something like this, or hurt us because it creates more terrible diseases?
0: Well, that's a very important question, and it really depends who you ask. Now, I asked a lot of people who are working in biological countermeasures, this very high-tech world, mostly in Silicon Valley. I reference these people in the end of the book in the acknowledgments. These are groups that are using computational science, also known as AI, to try and develop vaccines and countermeasures that essentially are like almost in real near time to a new threat emerging. But on the other hand, because these areas are so new and they're involving so much startup money, I think it's important to really have a look at the system as a whole, the biodefense military industrial complex, the labs, the dangers, the threats, the organizations in charge. That's what I try to do in my book, really in a fast, dramatic way, so that readers can decide for themselves, like, oh, wow, yes, we should be spending a lot of money funding these startups to come up with these medical countermeasures that are AI-based. Or, you know, oh, maybe we should do that, but we should have some guardrails on it so it's not a situation like, you know, the madness of the 1950s where America was making thermonuclear bombs, you know, literally new weapons every day.
1: Well, during COVID, clearly it became political. Society broke down in lots of ways. We got angry with each other. The isolation drove us all crazy in some way, shape, or form. Effects we're still dealing with today. I don't think we've ever really comprehended what we went through with COVID. When you were game planning after, as part of the book, game planning, what happened to society? I mean, I don't want to say it was fun, but it must have been interesting to sort of take the real world events of COVID and just superimpose them on what could happen if it was a much more dangerous biological pathogen that escaped.
0: Absolutely. And now you've hit upon the parts of reporting this book that shocked even me. And it takes a lot to shock me at this point. And this is precisely of what happens when you have a pathogen that isn't a 1% death rate like COVID was. And here's what's interesting. When I was looking at those Pentagon war game scenarios, and in bio, they're also done by pandemic planners. These are either declassified or unclassified war games. I noticed something very suspicious. In all of them, they take the reader right up and to the point that anarchy and chaos breaks out. Okay? So I take the readers from outbreak to anarchy in 6 days. And then I show you what happens on day 6 and day 7. Those declassified documents don't show you what happens. I realize they know what happens. They just don't want this made known publicly because people would pretty much freak out. And so that became a real serious of drilling down on my sources to say, someone's got to tell me what's being withheld here. I found that answer from Obama's former FEMA chief, Craig Fugate, who actually wrote the plans about what happens after anarchy and insurrection take over. And here's what happens. Now, Fugate explained to me this program, which I'm about to tell you about, which is called the Devolution Plan, is classified. But he could take me up to the edge of what could legally be known, and it goes like this. The president declares the Insurrection Act. This is when, you know, anarchy takes over because everyone's scrambling with tens of, you know, millions of people about to die and the absolute scarcity of food, water, and medicine. Anarchy takes over. President declares the Insurrection Act. The military is now allowed to act like law enforcement. They have shoot-to-kill orders. They can't control the population. There is no homeland defense. And so the Devolution Plan kicks in. It is a pre-designated set of people. They know who they are. They have signed contracts. They have rehearsed the Devolution Plan. They disappear into the outskirts of America, far away from Washington, D.C., into these underground bunkers called hot sites, cold sites, and warm sites. And they, in essence, wait there for the chaos to pass, for all the people to die. And then their job is to reconstitute the U.S. government. That is the actual term. I take the readers through it and sort of all the details that we can know, and it's pretty stunning.
1: I mean, that is pure science fiction. I've seen that movie. I've seen that TV show. You're telling me there are plans written down by government, by our government, in case something like that happens?
0: Craig Fugate, who's my primary source for this, signed off on the Devolution Plan. I have seen his signature on the redacted part of that document. And that is the document from which all updates are made. So it's essentially the architecture of the plan. And yes, this is what he told me. So again, I'm with you. It sounds like science fiction. It is science fact. And, you know, it's shocking enough to make readers, I think, he puts on the book and you say, whoa, this is pretty crazy that the government knows this could happen. And when you think about it, that we're all sitting here fighting over whether or not it was a lab leak based on opinion instead of demanding an inquiry that actually gets to the heart of that matter. Because if that was a lab leak and that can be said as fact, then it would be really beneficial to everyone to understand, okay, that kind of a lab leak with a very minor pathogen, meaning minor killing a very limited number of people, then we really need to start thinking about how biological catastrophe could impact all of us. And this idea that it's actually a near extinction level event kind of loses its catastrophization, if that's even a word. And it becomes more like, okay, so what are we going to do about it? And then to your point, should we be looking at these AI startups, or rather these bio startups that are using AI to develop medical countermeasures? Or if we haven't resolved the lab leak, are we going to have a whole new sort of ferocious fight over vaccine safety? Because that came out of the fracturing of the COVID pandemic as well.
1: Yeah. Biological War is the book. A scenario. Annie Jacobson with us for a couple minutes more. It's almost comical when we talk about nuclear war going to keep Iran from getting a nuclear weapon when they can just as easily release a biological pathogen. Seems almost comical. And again, I'm going to finish where I started. You're saying people can do this in their basement? Are there like plans online? Are they teaching this in like community colleges? How accessible is something like this?
0: It's profoundly accessible, but here's an interesting thing, is that I think the reason that this is not happening is because people are really aware of the blowback, the boomerang effect of this kind of an insanity. But with that said, the fact that it is not made aware, the people don't even know that this threat exists, I think sort of heightens the danger, because you could see a bad actor doing this kind of a thing as a I told you so. And that was actually said to me by subject matter experts as well.
1: Real quick, I got about 3 minutes left here. Soviet defectors, what do we know? What did you find out about what's going on inside the Soviet Union? Something else to worry about?
0: Well, I like to base all the sort of major plot points on historical facts or pandemic scenario, you know, planning scenarios. And there was much to learn from the Soviet biological weapons program of the Cold War. This is after the treaty was signed, and I interviewed the CIA handlers and the MI6 handlers who worked with those defectors. And that's when we really learned about what was going on in this Russian labs in the 80s and the kind of dangerous pathogens they were working on. They were making a super plague weapon from which I model the pathogen in the scenario. And again, it's not using fancy AI-enabled computational technology, but rather just laboratory tweaks to Mother Nature, to Mother Nature's pathogens. And I wanted you to see how easy it is and how nefarious and how these ideas go back to actual programs, so that readers don't go like, well, this is crazy, but no one would ever be dark-hearted enough to do that. I mean, one of the Soviet biological weaponeers told his CIA handler that the point of the program was to kill all the people and leave the infrastructure intact.
1: Annie Jacobson, you, as we said, writer, producer, you work on the Tom Clancy TV show, Jack Ryan. I'm assuming movie rights have already been sold. You're already in production. Are you writing the screenplay too?
0: Bio is going to be a television show, and I'm working with a wonderful producer named Patrick McManus on it. The Nuclear War book is being developed by Denis Villeneuve for a film, and of course Villeneuve is the director of Dune and Sicario and Arrival, and I myself cannot wait for that film, because I really think Villeneuve is one of the greatest filmmakers of our time.
1: Yeah, Nuclear War was a New York Times bestseller list. You followed it up with Biological War, a Scenario. Annie Jacobson, you are way too big to join us on this show. Thank you for your time. Good luck down the road. And let's just make sure and say a little prayer that all this remains science fiction. Thank you very much for your time.
0: Thank you. Knowledge is power.
1: There you go. Annie Jacobson, the book is Biological War, a Scenario. America at Night, back in a moment.
2: 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Now, seeing my grandson out on the water, it means everything to me. 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
1: Well, hopefully that wasn't too depressing, but there, you wanted your late night conversation. There you go. Biological war, a scenario. Tomorrow we're going to lighten things up a little bit. Tomorrow we're going to talk to Daryl Strawberry. We had to reschedule him from earlier, from late last week. Daryl Strawberry, tomorrow night. That is a much more uplifting story. It is a journey of Daryl Strawberry, was the number one pick overall in Major League Baseball. Grew up in a Compton in Los Angeles and became the savior for the New York Mets, ultimately winning a World Series with the Mets. Got his life caught up with drugs and troubles, health troubles and drug issues and alcohol issues. Has turned his life around, has become a preacher and has a brand new book out. And it is a wonderful story of redemption and a man who really wears his faith on his sleeve. And it is a wonderful, wonderful story. And Daryl Strawberry is going to tell us all about it tomorrow. So more of an uplifting story tomorrow night. All right, here's what we're going to do. Take a quick break. And when we come back, it's going to be open phones next hour. 1-844-2-McGraw, 1-844-262-4729. We got plenty of voicemails to get to. We have plenty of text messages to get to. And, of course, the news rundown, some interesting stories from around the world. We'll do that coming up here at the top of the hour. And then, of course, phone calls, text messages, and voicemails. We've got another hour to go on a Monday night. Thanks for sticking around. Our executive director is Alex Hinton. Our engineer tonight is Richard Good. I'm McGraw Milhaven, and this is America at Night on Westwood One.
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22: From ABC News, I'm Stephanie Officer. New Yorkers rattled by deadly violence in Times Square. The NYPD says one of the two people stabbed Monday afternoon has died. The suspect, shot by police, also dead. ABC's Matt Rivers.
23: That suspect seen waving a knife in hand, appearing to advance toward the officers. Police deploying a taser and shooting her.
24: Could have been more than that.
25: Who knows? I could have been your mother who got stabbed.
23: Police officials stressing the suspect appeared to be emotionally disturbed, insisting the incident is not terror related.
22: Storm preps in Texas. Tropical Storm Edward has formed in the Gulf with winds of up to 60 miles an hour expected as it makes landfall near the Texas-Louisiana border Tuesday. Governor Greg Abbott warns lightning strikes could ignite more wildfires in drought-stricken areas.
26: Landfall is expected Tuesday afternoon near Chambers and Jefferson counties. At the time of landfall, we expect 60-mile-per-hour winds, and we expect a storm surge of 2 to 4 feet in Chambers and Jefferson counties.
22: Everything Sprouts, whose alfalfa sprouts were linked to E. coli and salmonella contamination, has now expanded their voluntary recall to include the company's radish sprout mix. The FDA says the recalled robust radish sprout mix was sold in 5-ounce cups. No illnesses have been linked to those radishes, but health officials did publish the original notice August 24th and linked the contaminated alfalfa to 55 illnesses across 15 states. What does my body ignore? What my mind says? Oh, she's not. Singer Jill Scott is apologizing, though, for having to cancel the last four shows on her current U.S. tour after coming down with COVID-19. She made the announcement on social media. Although she says she feels fine, Scott can't go anywhere without a mask and is looking out for everyone's health and safety. Scott's stop in Houston has been rescheduled for September 11th and 12th. Shows in Dallas have been postponed until September 14th and 15th. 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
22: Another lawsuit for an artificial intelligence company.
3: Sony Music, Warner Chappell, and several other music publishers are suing Anthropic, accusing the artificial intelligence firm of blatant theft of copyrighted works. The lawsuit alleges Anthropic illegally torrented or downloaded songs from the company's catalogs and used that intellectual property to train its AI model, Claude. Songs included in the suit? Ain't no mountain high, ain't no mountain high enough, and Eye of the Tiger. In a statement, Anthropic says, "We disagree with the publisher's claims, and we intend to defend ourselves robustly in court." Mike Dabosky, ABC News.
22: Nutrition company Abbott is launching a new ready-to-feed liquid infant formula made with whole milk.
4: While the liquid formula is not nutritionally superior to powdered infant formula, it does give parents yet another option when breastfeeding is not available. While formula made with whole milk does have some properties that are closer to breast milk, it still needs added oils and nutrients to meet babies' needs, like all standard formula. Liquid formula also undergoes an additional sterilization step.
22: That's ABC medical correspondent Yuri Benajud. The Smithsonian Institution will house the National Museum of the American Latino in one of its own buildings, as opposed to a site controlled by the National Park Service. It comes amid criticism from the Trump administration. The 83rd Venice Film Festival opens Wednesday in Italy. Danny Boyle's Inc. will open up the event, while George Clooney will receive a Lifetime Achievement Award. I'm Stephanie Officer, ABC News.
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2: Text line open and voicemails are just around the corner, so hang tight. Some interesting news today. Let's do the rundown. Russia's finance minister today showed up at the G20 summit, which was shocking because no one knew the Trump administration invited him. They're having the G20 summit in the North Carolina Mountain Resort. Top economic policy members from the world's top 20 economies were having a meeting. And Anton Solonov shows up. He was invited by the Trump administration. European representatives demanded that he not appear in the group photo. They have thrown Russia out of the G20 summit after Russia invaded Ukraine in 2022. They've worked to isolate Russia in the global economy. Moscow is also relentlessly bombing Kyiv. So a bit of an awkward moment at the G20 summit. We're hearing more about Nepal, too. We heard about the flooding last week. More than 900 bodies have been found. Roughly 4,500 people are still missing. They've turned to mass burials in Nepal. This tragedy just sounds worse and worse. There is a couple of heroes that are starting to come to light. There was a principal in the capital of Kathmandu. He managed to save all of his 900 students by telling them to run for higher ground at a moment's notice. I thought that was kind of interesting. Kalshi, the prediction market, has permanently banned George Santos. Remember him? He was the congressman from New York that was outed by the Republicans, and he was kicked out of Congress for all sorts of malfeasance and lying, thievery, all that type of stuff. He was caught apparently engaging in insider trading, which, can I come to the defense of George Santos for just a minute? He got in trouble because on Kalshi, the prediction was, is George Santos going to show up to the State of the Union? And he bet yes, George Santos is going to show up to the State of the Union because he was George Santos. And guess what? He showed up to the State of the Union. Now, I don't think that's insider trading. He didn't manipulate anything. But the question was, are you going to go and buy an ice cream cone? And you bet, say, yeah, I'm going to bet I'm going to go get an ice cream cone. And then you go get an ice cream cone. Is that so wrong? If somebody wants to bet you, hey, I bet you, you can't walk across the street. Okay, I'll take that bet. I'll bet you $20 I can walk across the street. And you walk across the street. Is that insider trading? For all the things George Santos is, I don't know why he's the guy who gets banned from Kalshi. How about the military guy? Or the, I don't think President Trump's teleprompter guy hasn't banned yet, has he? I know he may have lost his job, but, you know, he was, how about the military guy who said we're going to bomb Venezuela, and apparently he got the memo and then went to the computer and bet on it. Okay, that's insider information. He knew about the income, and he profited off the income. But George Santos, he was the issue. So I think George Santos is getting a bum rap. He shouldn't be banned from Kalshi. I'm going to take up the George Santos banner. We mentioned flooding in Nepal. There's apparently massive flooding going on in the Grand Canyon. Two people were found dead in the flooding of the Grand Canyon. 12 more are missing. In fact, some video coming in from Scottsdale in the valley. Some massive flooding in Scottsdale as well. So Arizona having some devastating flash floods up in the mountains and in the valley as well.

0: Let's see here. There was another one. Oh, this is interesting. Listen to this. As college football kicks off this week, starting on Thursday, and then, of course, a full slate of games on Saturday. Two private equity firms have agreed to give two Big 12 colleges lines of credit. Texas Tech and Iowa State have a credit limit of up to $30 million. The private equity firm Redbird Capital and Weatherford Capital is investing $12.5 million to help develop commercial ventures such as sponsorships and media deals at the Big 12 Conference, a credit line of up to $30 million for each one of the schools. Now, apparently, here's what the hedge fund gets. The firm will receive $1.2 million in a management fee annually for 5 years, and their investments will be paid back over the same period of time at a fixed rate. So far, no university has borrowed money from the credit line. It also carries a 10% interest rate, which some of the schools say that's a little too steep for their blood because apparently you can get a cheaper loan somewhere else. Yeah, the only school that has taken the money from a private equity firm as of now that I am aware of is Utah. Utah has cut a deal where private equity will help with marketing deals, sponsorships, maximizing ticket revenue. The school is still in charge of hiring the coach and firing the coach and scholarships and recruiting. But you're seeing private equity move into college sports. This is, college sports is changing daily. Some colleges this year will have payrolls of $50 million. $50 million. Colleges are scrambling. They need dough. They need dough bad because they need to pay these guys. And for years, right, they'd hire a coach. They didn't like the coach. 6 months, a year, 2 years later, they'd fire the coach and still got to pay him. Was Jumbo Elliott got some insane amount of money to get fired, right? It was like hundreds of millions of dollars. He was fired, and they still had to pay him. They might be not so quick to fire these coaches or to give these coaches these massive contracts. If they got to turn around and start playing the quarterback $5 million. And then there are stories of college football players who were in NFL camps. The judge ruled that they get the extra year of eligibility. They left the NFL to go back to college because they were making more money in college than they would in the pros. Watch this space because college football, you think it's weird now. I can't imagine what college football is going to look like in 3 or 4 years from now. 1-844-42-McGraw, 1-844-262-4729. That's the news roundup. When we come back, phone calls, text messages, voicemails, all straight ahead. America at Night, back in a moment.
1: Give McGraw a piece of your mind. 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
6: All right, let's go to the phones here. We've got Robert in New Haven. Robert, welcome to America at Night.
7: Yes, hello. Thank you for picking up my call. Sure. I just had a thought, what you or your listeners would think. If Zuckerberg, the guy from Facebook, is responsible for kids, whatever, not sleeping, getting overweight, causing other issues, being segregated from other children, and Zuckerberg or Facebook, TikTok's responsible. But then what happens when you're in 12th grade and you can't read? Is the Department of Education be sued like Zuckerberg? Is that a possibility?

0: Because where does the liability stop?
1: Well, that's a good question. Where does the liability stop and where does parenting begin?
0: Parental, exactly. I didn't want to go there, but...
1: No. But, I mean, you know, we make sure that cigarettes aren't sold to 16-year-olds. We make sure alcohol isn't sold to 19-year-olds.
0: Exactly. I didn't want to go there, but...
1: No. But, I mean, you know, we

0: nipple on a Super Bowl halftime show where you will be sued. And so,
1: especially
0: why,
1: if you're Zuckerberg.
0: Why hold some of us to the standards and we deal with it, right? I mean, we have policies in place so that doesn't happen. And yet, Facebook can have a murder live streamed on their platform and there's no recourse? Doesn't seem fair. One way or the other. One way or the other.
1: Yeah. Can I change the subject if you don't mind?
0: Sure.
1: I think great bumper music, War Pigs, the first 3 minutes, I think your whole audience would understand it, what's going
0: what's
1: on.
0: The movie? What's the movie called? War Pigs?
1: No. It's a song called War Pigs by Ozzy Osbourne.
0: War Pigs.
1: It's called War Pigs. And yeah. The first 3 minutes is pretty, you should just play the next few minutes when you could. It doesn't mention no person.
0: Well,
1: and it doesn't mention no country.
0: Well, you know what's interesting, Robert?
1: What's happening today?
0: You know what's interesting, Robert, is that we can't play 3 minutes of that song because it is copyrighted. You can only play that on Facebook. You can only play that on Facebook where there are no rules, see? No, I'm sorry.
1: Or I didn't know.
0: You can't, Robert. Thanks for the
1: phone
0: call.
1: Can I ask one more question about the theft guns?
0: Go ahead, real quick. What do you got?
1: Lab 257. That lady. I don't want to plug the other book, but I read a book called Lab 257, mm-hmm. It is about the Lyme disease in Plum Island, Fisher's Island, and that's what happened. And it was it's supposed to breathe carbon monoxide, which we breathe out, and it was supposed to be a tick, and the tick ended up leaving and going after a deer because deer breathe out the same thing.
0: Yeah.
1: So anyway, she's very intelligent, and I'm going to read her book because it seemed interesting, and it's
0: interesting. Robert, thanks for the phone call. I've said this before, and I'll say it again. It is funny how you can have a murder live streamed on Facebook, and that's okay. But you can't upload digital music or music because it is copyrighted. The album companies, the record companies will come find you. The poor family whose child was murdered or who was abused online, you know, it's hard to find recourse for them. But the record companies, the tech companies, they're afraid of the record companies. That is for sure. Tony in Montreal, welcome to America at Night.
2: Yeah, how you doing?
0: Good, how are you?
2: Oh, my God, so many topics. I was listening, and, you know, I get caught up because I'm an hour behind you, and it gets into this hour. So I just wanted to know, McGraw, I was listening to Charlie Kirk. I know it's off topic, but Charlie Kirk was asked, you know, was the Constitution of the United States something that was predicated on Christianity, and the advocates against it said, well, you know, they only mentioned Jesus or Christ or whoever four times. And the end of the dissertation by Charlie Kirk, which I think this man is something else intellectually, he's way beyond normal. He's a super guy. And he said, you know, the problem with our Constitution in the United States is it was predicated and built by people that were believers, Christians, and they were Protestants, of course, at the time. 55 out of 56 of the signatories were Christians. And he said, the problem with today's society is that we're no longer Christians. The majority of us are no longer Christians. When it was constituted, the Constitution was predicated on a population of people that were probably 99% Protestants and Christians. And he says, this is the disequilibrium between the society. The Constitution is built on Christianity and principles of Christianity, which is like equality of justice, due process, equality of people, poor and rich, equally treated. And he said, when you have a society of non-Christians, you have a disequilibrium with the government. That's why the government's not working. I thought that was quite interesting. I know it may not be a popular point
0: of
2: view.
0: A lot of people think the government is working just fine.
2: Well, he did not think it was working fine, but
0: I mean, there are a lot of Donald Trump supporters out there who think that the country.

0: just swell and doing fine.
1: Well, you know, I guess that's the whole philosophy of government, right? It's your, is that, as you said in the in your prior show tonight, depending on your perspective or perspective.
0: Yeah. Oh, no, yeah. Right. There are people who aren't Donald Trump fans and who, you know, recoil in horror, but I don't know what percentage, but there's a whole lot of them, and they seem to all be listening to me and yelling at me every other day. Donald Trump's doing a great job, and he's doing exactly what he should be doing, and they're thrilled with everything he does. So for them, government is working just fine. Now get a Democrat in there, and all of a sudden now it's not working for them, but then it's working for the Democrats. So you know, depends on where you are.
1: You know what you said earlier? You said Trump can put his name on the Arts Center, the Kennedy Arts Center, but it didn't work on the outside, so he had it attached to the plaza inside.
0: Right.
1: And
0: yeah.
1: One of the callers that was against Trump said that you were the worst guy in the world, and at the end he agreed with you that Trump is something else. And the point you made tonight is, well, guess what? When Gavin Newsom comes in, he might name something, he might take the plaza and put his name in there, and it may not work for the people
0: right.
1: that support Trump, right? So that's
0: yeah.
1: the point, I think, that what Charlie is talking about. The government, in the way that you're interpreting what's going on, is not working for the entire
0: yeah.
1: country, man. That's
0: Tony,
1: what I think is...
0: I gotta go, Tony. Good stuff. Thanks for the phone call. America at Night, back in a moment.
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1: Hey, every single night it happens. We get a ton of phone calls at the end of the night. Nev, don't wait till the end of the night. If you're going to call or you're planning on calling, always better to call early. I can call early. I can work the clock and milk the clock to sort of make sure I get everybody on. But if you don't call early and you call late, I always feel bad. People hanging on the line after the show ends. So I hate to do that. So just a little heads up to everybody. Try and call earlier. If you plan on calling, call earlier so we can get you on. Joe in Salem, Arkansas. Joe, you are on America at Night.
2: I'm going to say a few things about Dolly Parton. I don't know anybody, nor have I ever heard of anybody that had a bad thing to say about her. I think it's remarkable that she was married to the same man for 60 years since she was 20 years old. Also, another thing. In a recent interview that I heard, the host asked her why she never had children. You know, that she would make a wonderful mother, which I agree. She said that her career took up so much of her time, and she didn't regret it, but she looked at her songs as being her children. And in her old age, they would take care of her. They surely did.
1: Yeah, it's interesting. As somebody who is an older parent, you know, everyone has to make their own choices in life. That's the choice she made. I'm not going to question it. She, you know, God love her. She did what she wanted to do. But having the little one running around, Saturday was a soccer game. And I've been to every sporting event humanly possible. I've been to national championship games. I've been to Final Fours. I've been to World Series. I've been to game-clinching World Series. I've been to some of the biggest sporting events the world has ever seen. And that girls' soccer game on Saturday was probably the most fun I've ever had at any sporting event. Watching a bunch of first graders running around having no idea how to play soccer. But watching that game on Saturday, probably the most fun I've had at a sporting event. So, we all make our own choices. But for me, she is the apple of daddy's eye. That is for sure. Joe, thanks for the phone call.

0: Dennis, you're on America at Night. What do you got for us tonight?
1: It's very important to be punctual in this day and age with laser jet beams and nuclear whatever. But it's not good to use nuclear whatever, for warfare when we could be using it for helping many, many nations in this world. Let there be peace in this world, not warfare.
0: Dennis, I agree. Give peace a chance, man. Give peace a chance. And, yeah, nuclear could be used for a lot of energy and things like that. No question. Dennis has got the right idea. Give peace a chance. Danny and Rolla, you're on America at Night. Hello, Danny.
2: Kind of had a comment. You had talked about using taxpayer money to try to pay influencers, and I don't know how wise that is, but when it came to the other side, you know, there were some definite mistakes. When we moved from Bagram Air Base, which you could see 6 miles in every direction, and you could see somebody planning an attack to the city of Kabul, and they crept right in and killed 13 servicemen, one of which is actually from St. Louis. His dad's name is Mark. I met the man. He's a good guy. When we had World War II, Uncle Sam Wants You, that was paid, that whole campaign was paid for by taxes. Rosie the Riveter, same thing. That whole campaign was paid for by taxes. In that day and age, everybody could agree on what was right and what was wrong. And today, it's just bonkers. And as far as the whole biological thing, I don't think anybody's ever dumb enough to use a biological weapon if they don't have the cure for it themselves. Because if they did, they would be cutting their own throat.
0: Well, why are they making them then?
2: Well, that's a good question. You know, ask Fauci. he lied for years and still lying. Well, actually, he's not lying. He's taking the fifth. I did have one other last thing. This makes no sense to me. And you do this occasionally. It's not bad. I'm not trying to be too critical. But sometimes you say yeah, no, and no, yeah.
0: Yeah,
2: it can't
0: yeah,
2: be
0: no.
2: Yeah, no, and no, yeah.
0: Yeah,
2: no.
0: Yeah, that's a verbal tick I got. Yeah.
2: It's one or the other. It can't be yeah, no, and no, yeah. But I got love for you, brother. Have a good night.
0: Thanks, Danny. Thanks for the phone call. Yeah, no, look. Yeah, no. Yeah, it's a verbal tick. What are you going to do? I'm human. The point I'm making is that We Want You was a recruiting poster. I don't think there's a problem with that. I don't think anybody has a problem with tax dollars going towards recruiting posters or recruiting ads or recruiting seminars or symposiums, or that's all part of the nature of the beast. I think where some people, again, might find issue with it is if the Biden administration took taxpayer dollars and paid people to go online to somehow spin the exit in Afghanistan as positive. That's the point I'm making. I think a lot of people would have a problem with that. I think a lot of Republicans would have a problem with that. And yet, that's exactly what the Trump administration is doing, right? They're paying civilians to go out there and to promote what they're doing. Yeah, it's a divided war. Yeah, it's got some issues. No question about it. By the way, I also interviewed that man whose son died at the gates in Afghanistan. And look, I have a very simple philosophy on this radio station. If your son or daughter dies in the line of duty, you can do anything you want and say anything you want. So, that man, I've interviewed that man. He's done a couple of wonderful charities for his son. They've created some charities. I've interviewed that man a few times. He can say anything he wants on my show, anytime he wants. He, losing your son I mean, you can just see the pain on the man's face. And so I'm not making any statements other than I think people would be mad if the Pentagon used taxpayer funds to somehow sell that idea as somewhat of a necessary evil, or it really was better than it was, or the media is lying to you, that really didn't happen that way, right? To somehow skew the facts to make you think that that wasn't as bad as it was. That's the point I'm making. Doug in Sheboygan, Wisconsin. Welcome to America at Night.
3: Yeah, now the U.S. Open is going on. I was just wondering if you ever went there as a kid, because you were living pretty close to it. Like back in the 70s when Jimmy Connors, Bjorn Borg, John McEnroe, Guillermo Vilas, some great players made a heyday of tennis, and then later on Boris Becker and Yvonne Lindo, Andre Agassi. I just wonder if I made it over there and watched them play in person. I used to love to watch that on Labor Day weekend with Pat Summerall. He was the best.
0: Pat Summerall was good. He was great in tennis. And I do have an Andre Agassi story for you. But I do have a U.S. Open for you story. And since you asked, and it's late in the evening, I'll tell you a little story when I was a kid. So, let's see here. It was the fall. It was the first weekend of the NFL football. And my father took me to the Jets game. And I want to say they were playing the New England Patriots. Could have been the Baltimore Colts, but I'm pretty sure it was the Patriots. I can go and check on it. As I bring this up, I know someone's gonna send me the actual box score of the actual game. Well, at Shea Stadium, after the game, we were walking to the Long Island Railroad to go back home, and one of the people in the group we were with had binoculars. And I took the binoculars as we were walking across the boardwalk to the Long Island Railroad. And I took the binoculars and I looked inside the U.S. Open tennis, and the finals were going on. And I believe McEnroe was playing Borg. So this might have been 1983, 1982. I'd argue 1983. And I turned to my father, who I didn't have a very good relationship with. He wasn't around very, very much. One of the few occasions where he knew someone and took me to a Jets game. And I said, hey, the U.S. Open's going on. You want to go try and sneak in? Or you want to go see if we can get in? So he says, sure. So we walk across where the World's Fair is. And oddly enough, in 1983, there was a hole in the fence. So we kind of just walked through this hole in the fence. And we walked up to the stadium. We walked up through the gates. And I don't know if you know this, but in tennis, they don't let you walk in and out of the stadium, right? If you have to go to the bathroom, you have to wait until the point is over with or the game is over with, and then they'll allow you to then, you know, get up out of your seat and come back to your seat. And so we walked up to this gate, and the usher says, you have to wait here. They're in the middle of the match. So I was like, okay. So we were standing in this unbelievable sort of opening, and we're watching Borg play McEnroe in the finals on Sunday. And so they played a game or two, and the guy was like, you can go to your seat. And I think my dad might have slipped him a 10 or a 20 and said, do you mind if we just stand here and watch? And the guy was like, yeah, sure. What do I care? So we stood there and watched. We must have watched a good two sets or so. Borg won. Borg beat McEnroe, if I'm not mistaken. But we saw the Jets lose, and then I want to say it was a last-second field goal. Either they missed or the Patriots made. And then we walked across the boardwalk and watched the finals of Borg-McEnroe in 1983 at the U.S. Open with my dad. One of my fondest memories of my dad. I will tell you, I am still a McEnroe fan. The biggest McEnroe fan there ever was. I was a McEnroe fan when nobody liked McEnroe. I loved McEnroe. I still love McEnroe for all sorts of reasons. You know why? Because the guy tells you what he thinks. If you don't want him to, if you don't want him to answer the question, don't ask him. Right? If you don't like his answer, don't ask him the question. I love McEnroe. I love everything about McEnroe. I'm a huge McEnroe fan. I think I was before then, but once seeing that, then I was definitely a McEnroe guy. And man, we would get into knockdown, dragout fights. You know, remind me, we don't have time right now, but remind me to tell you the Agassi story. Because I got a great Agassi story for you. Who, I was not a fan of Andre Agassi. But now, I'm the biggest Andre Agassi fan there ever was. Not an Andre Agassi fan. Now a huge Andre Agassi fan. People didn't understand why I couldn't like Agassi, but I loved McEnroe. I was misguided on Agassi. Now, Agassi's my guy. America at Night. Back in a moment.
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0: All right, I got the dates all wrong. Let me tell you the dates I got. So the dates were, it was 1981. It was the Jets played the Bengals at Shea Stadium. The Jets lost to the Bengals 31-30, so I knew it was a close game. And then they walked across the street. We walked across the boardwalk, and Borg played McEnroe. McEnroe ends up winning in four sets. He lost the first set 4-6, 6-2, 6-4, 6-3. Borg loses. McEnroe wins. And so we got there maybe in the second set. We watched the last, I don't know, two sets or so. It really was fun, even though I got all the dates wrong. And I still have the fond memories, though, of going over there. It was a great doubleheader. All right, so I'll leave you with this. I went to go see, I mentioned this earlier, I went to go see Wile E. Coyote versus Acme. And the story is great. So Friday, I find out that Rotten Tomatoes has 100% rating on it. I talked to Will Gans of Good Morning America. He says it's a great movie. I have two or three other critics that I listen to and watch and know. Everyone says it's them raving about this movie, Wile E. Coyote versus Acme. And the story goes something like this. Let's see if I can fit this in. They make the movie, and Warner Brothers thinks it's such a terrible movie that they decide that they're going to not release it and use it as a tax write-off. And when they do that, they have to bury the film, never to be heard from again. Well, lo and behold, somebody at Warner Brothers leaks it to somebody else, and some other distributor comes along and says, hey, we'll buy that Wile E. Coyote versus Acme movie from you. So Warner Brothers says, fine, take it. So they sell it, and this other company now releases the movie. And it's sort of like Roger Rabbit, right? You got cartoon characters interacting with humans. So Friday, I was like, yeah, well, I got nothing going on. I have a couple hours. Let me go watch a movie. So I go to this movie theater, and I somehow end up in like the kids' playland area. They have a movie theater where they also have like, it looks like a McDonald's playland where they have like chutes and ladders and games and like bouncy balls and there weren't any kids there, but I was like, this is the weirdest. What kind of movie theater is this? So anyway, I sit down, and they show one or two of the previews. And then all of a sudden, they're showing this, like, Roadrunner cartoon with Wile E. Coyote. And it's going on, and it's going on, and it's going on. But the lights are still up in the movie theater. So it's going on. I'm like, this is the longest preview in the world. And it's kind of like a cartoon. And then all of a sudden, I'm like, wait a minute. Is this the movie? So the movie had started. I didn't even know the movie started. I thought it was a preview. And then the lights were on. So I like had the glare from the lights on the screen, so I couldn't watch. It was the worst experience in the world. Finally, after, I don't know, 30 minutes of this, 35 minutes of this, I walked out. I was so depressed. Someone said, did you like the movie? No, I walked out. I was watching it in a McDonald's Playland with the lights on. So don't ask me if I liked Wile E. Coyote versus Acme. I don't know. I guess I'll wait for it to come out on VHS to get a load of it. But it was not a good movie experience. Goes to show you that, right? If you have the right setting, any movie could be good. But I have no idea if it's a good movie or not. Thanks for putting up with me. Daryl Strawberry tomorrow night. Everything's on podcast. Have a great night. We'll see you tomorrow.

0: It's time to say good night and good morning from America at Night, a presentation of Westwood One. 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
5: From ABC News, I'm Stephanie Officer. Nearly 30 years to the day of the 1996 murder of musical icon Tupac Shakur, a guilty verdict at the trial of Dwayne Keefe D. Davis in Las Vegas. Davis is the only person ever brought up on charges and now convicted in the rapper's killing. Jurors returning not even 3 hours after deliberations began following closing arguments Monday. ABC's Alex Stone in Las Vegas.
6: This is essentially at this point a life sentence, and there could be an appellate process and will be an appellate process, no doubt, coming down the line, but he likely now is heading to prison for the rest of his life.
5: Police and prosecutors had long accused Davis and admitted longtime Los Angeles gang leader of being the shot caller and handing the gunman the murder weapon. Davis now faces a maximum of life in prison. The judge has set his sentencing for October 13th. Davis is being held without bail. Tupac Amaru Shakur was just 25 years old when he was shot on September 7, 1996. He died of his injuries 6 days later. The U.S. and Iran have renewed their attacks on one another this weekend. The U.S. targeted Iranian rocket launcher positions while Iran retaliated with attacks on nearby Jordan. ABC's Luis Martinez.
7: We saw Iran launching missiles towards Jordan that were then intercepted by both the U.S. military and Jordanian air defense systems. The question now is whether this is going to prompt another back and forth between the U.S. and Iran. Iranian officials saying that they are going to continue to defend themselves.
8: Forward. I journey by sea to the night shores. I fly the frilly sky.
5: Rap pioneer Yo-Yo is back for another season of her cooking series, Downright Delicious with Yo-Yo. She tells ABC News she was always drawn to the kitchen and used to cook for fellow rappers, including Wu-Tang Clan members, but COVID kicked it into overdrive.

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0: World Trade Commission and 22 state attorneys general have filed suit against Amazon, alleging the behemoth secretly overcharged its advertising customers more than $20 billion by manipulating the system when pricing ads. California AG Rob Bonta.
3: Over the years, Amazon has rigged billions of ad auctions. It's substantially overcharged customers who rely on Amazon to help run a successful business. Costs that are often passed on to everyday Amazon shoppers, regular folks.
0: In response, Amazon says the FTC's claim fundamentally misunderstands how advertisers operate, saying there's no harm to consumers or advertisers. Late musical icon Dolly Parton is being honored by a college football team from her home state this season.
4: Tennessee football head coach Josh Heupel announces the team will honor Dolly Parton on their helmets.
5: We'll be wearing a sticker patch on the back of our helmet to recognize her accomplishments and everything that she's meant and had an impact here on Tennessee.
4: That sticker will include Parton's signature.
5: A lady that was extremely proud of her roots.
4: Citing
5: her ability to give back, make an impact to people.
4: Parton grew up just outside Knoxville, where the Vols play.
0: ABC's Chuck Sievertson. The San Francisco 49ers started their final set of practices before leaving to play the season opener in Australia. And at 91 years old, Dale Graybeard Sanders has reclaimed the title of oldest hiker to complete the Appalachian Trail. Stephanie Officer, ABC News.
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0: From the heartland of America and the gateway to the West, good morning, good evening, wherever you may be, across the nation, around the world. I'm George Norrie, and this is Coast to Coast AM. Later tonight, UFOs and healing. Here's what's happening. People who consume greater amounts of popular artificial sweetener could face a greater risk of heart attacks and stroke, according to a new study. Listen in. The research was presented at the ESC Cardiology Congress in Germany this week, showed that higher levels of xylitol in the blood were associated with an increased risk of major adverse cardiovascular events. Xylitol is a sugar alcohol that is commonly used as a low-calorie sweetener and sugar substitute. It is often used in higher amounts to sweeten foods, drinks, chewing gum, and dental care products. President Donald Trump has ramped up his Iran rhetoric, calling the regime a failed nation while posting AI-generated imagery suggesting that Karg Island in Iran, Iran's major oil export hub, might be targeted. Iran fired at least 8 ballistic missiles toward U.S. forces in Jordan after American strikes hit the Revolutionary Guard launch positions in Larak Island. Air defenses intercepted most of the incoming fire. And U.S. strikes on Iranian mine laying forces have pushed the Strait of Hormuz back to the center of the Iran war, with CENTCOM saying that Tehran's claim that the supertanker hit 2 mines is not true. With more on today's activities, Tom Danheiser. Tommy?
1: Well, U.S. President Donald Trump told Fox News on Monday that the U.S. would hit Iran hard in retaliation for the Islamic Republic targeting U.S. forces unsuccessfully in Jordan and the United Arab Emirates. Iran's Revolutionary Guard Corps said it targeted U.S. military bases in the 2 Middle Eastern nations in response to the first American strikes on Iran in weeks. U.S. Central Command announced an attack Sunday on what it said were Iranian rocket launchers on Larak Island in the Strait of Hormuz. The flare-up of fighting in the 6-month war comes after the Trump administration announced a shift in strategy last week to economic warfare, heaping pressure on Iran with new sanctions in an attempt to break the stalemate in the conflict. As the country struggles to maintain its economy amid harsher U.S. sanctions, Tehran believes it can wait until the elections in hopes there are changes. And oil prices climbed as renewed U.S.-Iran attacks rattled markets, while the opening bell drop underscored fears that conflict could worsen inflation and keep interest rates elevated. George?
0: Thank you, Thomas. 2 deaths have been confirmed after parts of the Grand Canyon National Park were hit by major flash floods over the weekend, but most of the people who were believed to be missing have now been accounted for, according to authorities. The number of people killed following last week's flash floods in the Nepal and China border stands at 955 people, according to Chinese authorities. Some 4,471 people remain unaccounted for in both countries. My gosh. Around the country, in both rural and urban areas, communities and politicians have been increasingly concerned about issues with the public camera system that has been widely deployed. Now the company that makes the system is admitting that there are problems. Let's check in with our expert, Lauren Weinstein, to explain what's going on. People are vandalizing these cameras, too. They're all upset, Lauren.
2: Yeah, and the company we're talking about is, of course, Flock. There are reportedly something around 120,000 or more of their AI cameras around the U.S. in more than 6,000 communities that contract with Flock to install those cameras. They collect vehicle license plate data from cars that pass them and feed those into a massive license number database of which cars are driving where at any given time. This isn't just cars wanted for some purpose. It's all cars the camera can see. The official purpose for this is to help authorities solve crimes and locate criminals and other related purposes, and it has indeed sometimes been useful for these applications. The number of these warrantless surveillance cameras has increased dramatically, and their data typically retained for considerable periods. In many areas, this system could often be used to track pretty much anyone who drives everywhere they go, effectively pretty much 100% of the time, even though they're not involved in any criminal activity whatsoever. Concerns regarding which agencies and which locations have access to the data of any given community have been growing rapidly because communities usually have their own rules about this data. Current national polling says Americans oppose these cameras 46% to 38%, a reversal from just last year. In both rural and urban areas, some of these cameras have been physically attacked. So Flock cameras have been blocked by people spraying goo over the lenses. They've been shot at. The poles they're mounted on have been cut down. Police have even started installing decoy 3D.

0: printed fake flock cameras. Some politicians have been faced with angry residents at public meetings demanding that the cameras be removed. And this situation only got more intense as it has been revealed that there have been many cases of authorities with access to the system using it for completely unauthorized and often purely and very creepy personal purposes. And there almost certainly are far more such cases that haven't been made public to date. This is situations like someone using the system to illicitly track everywhere their ex-girlfriend goes or watch in detail the movements of a person who happened to trigger their amorous desires. This is seriously invasive, creepy, and deeply disturbing, and when anything like this is exposed, many people are going to be understandably outraged. So there have been an increasing number of cities and other communities that are canceling or not renewing their contracts with Flock and ordering the cameras immediately covered and or removed because they feel that the risks and problems aren't worth it anymore. In fact, just today, there's word that they're apparently being removed in Knox County, Tennessee, and from state highways in Florida. The CEO of Flock, who has been roundly criticized for some of his past statements viewed as dismissing privacy concerns, recently publicly acknowledged that Flock backlash has become a real problem and announced some changes to authentication access controls and default data retention and such. But with politicians at both parties now calling for investigations at the Flock and so many people concerned about it around the country, again in both urban and rural areas, it's hard to see how relatively minor changes like these are going to take off much pressure when it's now widely felt that in significant respects, Flock has been allowed to become another example of unacceptable levels of technology intrusion into our lives.
1: What a great story. Thanks, Lauren. Apple CEO Tim Cook is stepping down from his role at the helm of one of the world's largest tech companies after a 15-year tenure that saw Apple become the first publicly traded U.S. company with a $1 trillion market cap and other notable milestones. Dwayne Davis has been found guilty of first-degree murder in the death of rapper Tupac Shakur, which has remained unsolved for nearly three decades. Davis is accused of plotting the 1996 killing near the Las Vegas Strip and is the only person ever charged in that murder. Lionel Richie is hospitalized in an intensive care unit here in St. Louis after performing in the city over the weekend. Lionel checked himself into a local hospital after his performance at the Muni in Forest Park to run some tests. It was very hot out, close to 100 degrees. They say he could have dehydration. We'll check in on that. Here's Seth Shostak from the SETI Institute with his weekly report on what's going on in the skies. Hi, Seth.
2: Hey, George. Well, this is not so much what's going on, but maybe what is, you know, the tyranny of distance. We look at the night sky and we can somehow, you know, picture ourselves as a small planet in an immense universe. But that's easily said. We don't really think about it much. Many listeners may have made models of the solar system in grade school, you know, with a basketball as the sun and a small seed as the earth. The idea was not simply to learn the names and orders of the planets, but also their relative sizes. But a more impressive model was one I saw in Holland when I lived there, with, again, a basketball-sized sun, other planets around that, and Pluto, which was the size of a pencil dot, a not insignificant hike away. But the big takeaway of these models for me was not the size of the planets or even the size of their orbits, but the fact that the solar system is mostly empty. This is even more impressive if you now make a scale model of not just the solar system, but of our galactic backyard. If the sun is the size of a basketball, the nearest other star is another basketball 2 billion miles away, just short of the distance between Earth and planet Neptune. Now, this is probably something you've already confronted, maybe years ago, and the takeaway is simple. There's just a lot of space in space. The distances are unimaginably vast, but that has implications. The first and most obvious is that space travel is hard, really hard, especially if you hope to meet some aliens by rocketing to another star system. You know, you either need a really, really fast rocket or live as long as Methuselah, actually longer than Methuselah. So consider for a moment that space is big for the aliens, too. And that's something to think about when someone tells you that they believe extraterrestrials are visiting us. If so, the aliens probably have very long and very white beards. assuming that aliens have any facial hair at all. And I think I'll end on that hairy note, George.
1: I love that, Seth. Talk to you next week. 29 years ago today, Princess Diana died in a horrible car crash. What really happened? In a moment, Sarah Whalen joins us with her work, Royal Vengeance, The Assassination of Princess Diana, and The Ancient Royal Cult of Human Sacrifice. She's next on Coast to Coast AM.
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4: 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I couldn't even walk across my floor without literally coughing until I was gassed. So I saw three different pulmonologists, and they could do nothing. 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I ordered it within 1 week. 1 week. 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

0: And welcome back to Coast. George Norrie with you. Sarah Whalen with us, an investigative historian, journalist, attorney, and author of numerous articles on the British royal family, international law, and foreign policy. She has a bachelor's degree in anthropology, travels all over the planet for her research, grew up seeing Christianity, Judaism, voodoo being practiced in different parts of New Orleans, and as a teenager was the queen of the Mardi Gras carnival crew in New Orleans. Her latest book is called Royal Vengeance. Sarah, welcome back to the program. How are you?
1: I'm well. Thank you very much for having me.
0: It's hard to believe 29 years ago, Princess Di died in that crash. 29 years ago. Where did the time go?
1: It's a lifetime. And, you know, I think she just resonates even today more than ever. People still identify strongly with her. And she was a powerful force, almost a supernatural force. Didn't start out that way, but I think that, you know, she really, if anyone was an avatar on Earth, it was her. In the book, I call her the goddess because she has so much affinity for a supernatural presence. And, you know, that was a great strength of hers. She didn't develop it overnight, but, you know, and I think that's part of the reason that she was killed.
0: She was 36 years old when she died. Let's go back to her childhood, first of all. When she met Prince Charles.
1: Right.
0: She was like 16 years old, wasn't she?
1: Well, Charles was dating her sister, Sarah, who is a couple of years older and very worldly kind of person. And I think the family, the Spencer family, was trying very hard to engineer a match between, they were landed aristocracy. Her father was an earl. And

And they were trying to get back into the royal orbit. Her parents, Diana's parents, had been divorced. And traditionally, divorced people were not allowed at court. A divorced person, until quite recently, until the Queen's own children started getting divorced, were not allowed at court. A divorced person, until quite recently, until the Queen's own children.

0: and marry Anne Boleyn. He'd originally been married to Catherine of Aragon, and it became apparent that, you know, she only had one daughter, who was later crowned Queen Mary, and but no sons. Her sons were stillborn or died shortly after. And so, you know, Henry was in a panic. Anne Boleyn was very fetching, and she promised that, you know, she would be fertile and they would have lots of children and lots of sons. And of course, it didn't turn out that way. But Henry VIII engineered the separation from the Roman Catholic Church. But still, divorce was a very touchy area because not even the Church of England allowed it. I mean, Henry VIII was a real exception, his own exception. Right. But Queen Elizabeth could not be in the presence of a divorced person early in her life. And neither could her parents. Those people were pushed out of court. And Princess Diana's parents had had a very sensational divorce. And so this was a way of restoring the Spencers. They worked very hard at being restored to court. And of course, they achieved that with Diana's marriage.
1: At what point did Prince Charles start dating her?
0: He probably started dating. It's just difficult to say, but you know, the lore that is around the story is that they met at a shoot, which was at Althorp, which was Diana's family's home. And Sarah, at the time, who was dating the prince, had invited him to this shoot. And of course, he met other members of the family and the family's friends. It's usually a crowd of people who come for these shooting weekends, you know, where they line up the birds, they have pheasants, they have beaters, they go in the bushes, and the grouse or whatever fly out, and people, you know, fire their guns. It's all very orchestrated. It's not exactly like hunting in the United States. It's a very social, rigid kind of experience, but they met supposedly in a plowed field, you know, where people had for the shoot had gathered. So they met there, and she was about 16 years old.
1: I remember the pomp and circumstance for their marriage. It was on worldwide television. Was the Queen happy with the relationship?
0: I think the Queen was just glad that Charles had decided to marry. You know, he dithered a lot. And for Princess Diana, I mean, two things had happened. One was that Lord Mountbatten, who was his great uncle, had been killed by the IRA. And that was a blow to Charles. He was a surrogate father figure. Charles called him his honorary grandfather. And they were quite close. And Mountbatten had been engineering a lot of Charles's life. And Mountbatten wanted Charles to marry his niece, his granddaughter, Amanda Knatchbull. And Charles was not averse to that idea at all. But apparently Amanda was also very young, 17. And I want to point out, you know, that these marriages to girls we would consider teenagers, this is not unusual among the aristocracy. Diana's own parents, they had a similar age gap, I think 12 years. Johnny Spencer was older than his wife, and she was also a teenager when they married. I think she was 19 when they married. So this is not at all an unusual thing that the aristocracy does. At least they didn't used to delay marriage.
1: And she was accepted pretty quickly, wasn't she?
0: Yes. I think, you know, like I said, they were just happy that Charles had decided to marry somebody and they wanted to have some heirs. I think that Mountbatten's assassination by the IRA had really shocked them. They did not think that they were able to be touched like that and killed. So, Princess Anne she had married and had a son, but there weren't any other heirs. The Queen's other two children were very young at the time, Prince Andrew and Prince Edward. They hadn't married. They were just, you know, teenagers.

0: themselves. So the pressure was on Charles, and he had made a remark. He said he thought 30 would be a good age to marry. And then 30 came and he wasn't married. And so, you know, the press started wondering, you know, who he might marry, and the speculation became very rife. He had dated a woman who actually was beautiful, just like, and it was not Camilla. I mean, he had dated Camilla very early on, but she ended up marrying Andrew Parker Bowles, who'd actually dated Princess Anne before she married her husband. They're all, it's a very incestuous, very interrelated system. And, you know, there's a blending of aristocracy, nobility, and royalty. And I think the reaching to non-royals like Diana, you know, that this was, most of the princesses who Charles might, you know, be able to marry were Roman Catholic. And since it's Church of England and they're not Roman Catholic, they couldn't have that. And, you know, so it was always a problem for him. But he had dated a woman named Anna Wallace, who the press called Whiplash Wallace. She had a fiery temper. She was very beautiful, very blonde. She was older than Diana, more mature. And everybody thought she might be the one, but apparently she didn't like the way Charles treated her. And
1: Sarah, when we come back, let's talk about that fateful day on August 31st, 1997. What happened when she got into that car? And then we'll talk about your work, Royal Vengeance.
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1: We'll take your calls next hour with Sarah Whalen as we talk about the life of Princess Diana. 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We'll get into that in a moment on Coast to Coast. 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
2: 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In the search in either of those, just put in Coast to Coast AM. All the shows will pop right up. 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

0: And welcome back, George Norrie, along with Sarah Whalen, as we talk about the life of Princess Diana. Sarah, take us back to that fateful day on August 31st, 1997. Where was she? What happened?
1: Well, she was in Paris. She was with her lover, Dodi Fayed, a very handsome man who was the son of Mohammed Al-Fayed, who was a billionaire who owned Harrods. And he also owned the Ritz Hotel in Paris. And, he was a very charismatic person. Not everybody liked him. The British establishment had never accepted him. But, Dodi lived in California and, Paris. He was also on the board at Harrods. He's a handsome man and very nice, very generous. Everyone I've spoken to has said nothing but good things. And, he gets a lot of criticism. He's a rich playboy. People say, oh, she would never have married him. But I think they were absolutely going to get married. And I think he had bought her an engagement ring.
0: And he was Egyptian, wasn't he?
1: Yes, they're both Egyptian. And, Dodi's mother was Saudi, actually. She was the sister of Adnan Khashoggi, who was the big arms dealer.
0: Mm-hmm.
1: And so they were millionaires. They were the wealthy people in their own right. And Mohammed Al-Fayed had married into that family circle, although they did divorce. And Mohammed remarried, she's from Finland, model, a very beautiful woman. And he had several children with her. He had a family life. Everyone I've spoken to, about Mohammed Al-Fayed, who worked with him and knew him well, he was a tough guy, very strong personality, but also extremely generous. And he could be hilariously funny. And he had surrounded himself, with bodyguards, the cream of the cream kind of bodyguards. And he offered Princess Diana a vacation to his house at Saint-Tropez. He also had purchased a magnificent yacht, the Jonical. And, he used his money very generously so that she could have a holiday with her children. And she was there with her two sons, swimming every day at the beach and jumping off the yacht into the water and having a great time. And she met Dodi, and it was a little bit of a scandal because Dodi had a fiance at the time. But I don't think there's any doubt that Diana and Dodi instantly hit it off. And she very likely was going to marry him. I think she had accepted the engagement ring. I think at that point, she didn't have many other options. There were not a lot of men at her level, financially or socially, who could compete with Dodi.
0: Right.
1: And so I think that was going to be a real thing. They were going to get married. And they had made some cruises after this holiday, and they were cruising the Mediterranean, and she stopped in Paris on the way home, and that's when he picked up the engagement ring. They were on their way to his apartment. The butler has stated, and he testified at the inquest, at the third inquest, that, he had champagne on ice, the ring was there. And they were going to, have some champagne, and Dodi was going to propose. And none of this was a surprise to Diana because she had picked out the ring. The whole thing, she picked it out when they were in, Monte Carlo, and walking around Monaco, there was a jewelry shop. So, she knew the ring was coming. And I think she told her friends, she didn't want to tip anybody off, so she told friends, that she wasn't interested in Dodi and he was buying her too many presents. But I think the plan was real, and she was going to marry Dodi and move to California, where Dodi was based. But she could have lived anywhere. I mean, they were fabulously wealthy people. So that was, and they were in Paris on that night.
0: All right, tell us about the car situation.
1: Well, you know, the Mercedes, much has been written about the Mercedes, and you know, anyone who's interested, you can, there were three inquests done into the deaths, and over time, you will learn more about the Mercedes, which was really a fatal car. I mean, I think this was an orchestrated crash, and I don't think the driver had any idea that there was, the driver did work. Henri Paul, he was French. He was a security officer at the Ritz Hotel, and he was also an occasional chauffeur. And it became pretty clear from the inquests. When he died, he had a great deal of cash on him. He had several thousand dollars. And for somebody who made really a pittance, you know, as a regular employee at the Ritz, he had hundreds of thousands of dollars in his bank account. He had very expensive hobbies. He was a private pilot. He would rent planes and go flying. It was, he lived in a manner that indicated he had another source of money coming in. And most people think he was working for various intelligence agencies to spy on important people who were staying at the Ritz Hotel in Paris and to report back. And people suspect that he may have been told by an intelligence, someone he thought was just, you know, an intelligence group or maybe even a paparazzi group, to get in this Mercedes and drive in a manner that was irregular. Ordinarily, if you were going to go to Doty's apartment, Doty lived right behind the Arc de Triomphe. And from the Ritz Hotel, you would take the Champs-Élysées. I mean, that's the fastest street. It has several red lights. You may not want to stop for the paparazzi, but a straight shot down the Champs-Élysées to Doty's apartment would have been the safest way to go.
0: They were in a tunnel, weren't they?
1: Well, they had to get to the tunnel. Ordinarily, they wouldn't go through the tunnel to get to the Champs-Élysées. You would take what they call a slip road and you would go to the right. And that exit would take you right down the Champs, which is a big avenue in Paris. And the Arc de Triomphe is at the, you know, the far end of it. And Doty's apartment was right there. Instead, witnesses say that exit was blocked, along with a second exit that they could have taken. So perhaps to go through, and we don't know exactly, you know, what was in their minds. There's no evidence that anyone has been shown. There are no recordings of what people were saying in the Mercedes at the time. But people suspect that if the exits were blocked, Henri Paul didn't have a choice. He had to go through the tunnel. But it wasn't that big a deal because you come out, tunnel's not that long. You come out on the other side and you could then take a right turn, go down a road that follows the Seine, and you could cross back over to get to the Arc de Triomphe just simply by taking another bridge. And that would bring you back into the area of the Champs and the Arc de Triomphe. But they never made it to that road. I mean, they went into the tunnel. They hit the third pillar first, tried to correct, but they were pushed into the 13th pillar, and that was the fatal pillar. And then they smacked into the right side wall. And Henri Paul was killed, literally the engine, you know, went into him. And so on the left side, Henri Paul was killed. His aorta was severed. His spine was broken in several places. Doty was sitting behind Henri Paul, and he took the same kind of impact. His aorta was severed, and he had, spinal injuries that were fatal. They were not survivable. But on the right side of the car, the bodyguard, Trevor Rees-Jones, went through the window, and his face was impaled on the window. I don't mean to minimize his injuries, but they were not fatal. They were just pretty horrible. Diana was sitting right behind Trevor Rees-Jones. The velocity from the impact had physically turned her body around in the seat so that she was actually sort of in the middle well of the Mercedes, and her back was to the front of the car. So she was facing the rear of the car. And she'd literally just been spun around in the seat. And of course, that meant she was not wearing a seatbelt, and neither was Dodie, and neither was Henri Paul. Although I think certainly a belt would have saved Diana. I'm not certain if a belt would have saved Dodie or Henri Paul, because that's a velocity thing. But like I said, when supposedly out of the blue, an emergency physician showed up in a car. He said, oh, I'm just going to a party. I have my friend in the car. We saw this. He went to the car. He put an oxygen mask on Diana, but he really didn't, and he didn't render her any kind of aid. And a lot of people said they didn't believe she was injured. She looked okay. She had a little blood coming from her nose, a little bit from her ear. But when you have a catastrophic accident like that, where two people on the left are fatally injured, it's a pretty good guess that people on the right have similar internal injuries, and they would have to be taken to the hospital immediately. What she had was a tear, not in her aorta, but in a pulmonary vein. That was a very slow bleed. She could have survived this accident. The vein needed to be stitched. Instead, they not only don't stitch the vein, they claim she has a head injury, and they took an hour and 45 minutes to get her to the hospital. It's an obscenely long amount of time. And a lot of excuses were made. They were like, oh, in France, we do things differently.

0: We, our ambulances are, they're like little surgical units, except you can't do surgery in an ambulance. You can't do the kind of internal surgery repair that Princess Diana needed to survive. They took a long time to get her out of the car in the first place. They considered Trevor Rhys-Jones to be, the more injured person. It's unbelievably stupid. And you just wonder. I mean, I don't wonder. I really do believe that she was deliberately allowed to bleed to death in the ambulance, which is what happened. All the blood went into her chest. And by the time they got her to the hospital, her blood was not circulating anymore. And they made sure. At one point, they stopped the ambulance. There were some reporters following it on a motorbike. The ambulance was going so slowly, they had to get off their motorbike and walk the motorbike behind the ambulance. And then, when they were very close to the hospital, just literally across the street, there's a botanical garden called Jardin des Plantes, and the hospital was across the boulevard on the other side. And the whole hospital had come out into the driveway to figure out why is the ambulance not moving? They had stopped at Jardin des Plantes. The reporters saw the doctor get out from the front seat, go into the back, and then the ambulance starts rocking back and forth, back and forth, back and forth. Like, what is going on? Later, the doctor, Jean, I think his last name is Martino. I want to say Jean-Claude Martino. He said, "Oh, I had to do something. I had to do a very delicate procedure. Her blood pressure had dropped." If she had gotten to the hospital, even within what they call the golden hour, she would have had a better than 50% chance of living. And I've talked with several surgeons who told me this. The golden hour is key. And the thing is, they passed up two other hospitals that were closer to get to the hospital where they finally brought her, which was not equipped for this kind of surgery. They kept saying they brought in a neurologist. In the end, they realized what had happened, and they did immediate surgery and did everything in their power to stimulate the heart and revive her, but her blood would not circulate, and that is why she died.
1: Was she conscious at the hospital?
0: No, but I believe that she was conscious in the car. Witnesses say she was talking. And I find it really interesting that as soon as she was talking, the emergency doctor who just showed up in his car and said, "Oh, I'm just driving by here." As soon as she was talking to people, they put a mask on her. And then if you go through the transcripts, you'll see that the other doctors who come along, basically, they give her, they do everything wrong. I mean, I don't want to take the whole time to talk about every single thing they did. It's in the book. They did everything wrong, completely the opposite of what they should have done. It seems almost deliberate. And all they're talking about is a supposed head injury, when in fact, she has a giant wound in her chest and she's bleeding to death internally. And an hour and 45 minutes, that's almost murder. I do think it was murder. And I think it was deliberate.
1: When we come back, we'll find out, Sarah, why you believe it was deliberate, and we'll take phone calls with you as well, right here on Coast to Coast AM.
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8: from ABC News, I'm Stephanie Officer. New Yorkers rattled by deadly violence in Times Square. The NYPD says one of the two people stabbed Monday afternoon has died. The suspect shot by police also dead. ABC's Matt Rivers.
9: That suspect seen waving a knife in hand, appearing to advance toward the officers. Police deploying a taser and shooting her.
10: Could have been more than that.
11: Who knows? I could have been your mother who got stabbed.
9: Police officials stressing the suspect appeared to be emotionally disturbed, insisting the incident is not terror related.
8: Storm preps in Texas. Tropical Storm Edward has formed in the Gulf with winds of up to 60 miles an hour expected as it makes landfall near the Texas-Louisiana border Tuesday. Governor Greg Abbott warns lightning strikes could ignite more wildfires in drought-stricken areas.
12: Landfall is expected Tuesday afternoon near Chambers and Jefferson counties. At the time of landfall, we expect 60 mile per hour winds, and we expect a storm surge of 2 to 4 feet in Chambers and Jefferson counties.
8: Everything Sprouts, whose alfalfa sprouts were linked to E. coli and salmonella contamination, has now expanded their voluntary recall to include the company's radish sprout mix. The FDA says the recalled robust radish sprout mix was sold in 5-ounce cups. No illnesses have been linked to those radishes, but health officials did publish the original notice August 24th and linked the contaminated alfalfa to 55 illnesses across 15 states.
13: What does my body
8: Oh, she's not. Singer Jill Scott is apologizing, though, for having to cancel the last 4 shows on her current U.S. tour after coming down with COVID-19. She made the announcement on social media. Although she says she feels fine, Scott can't go anywhere without a mask and is looking out for everyone's health and safety. Scott's stop in Houston has been rescheduled for September 11th and 12th. Shows in Dallas have been postponed until September 14th and 15th. 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
16: Another lawsuit for an artificial intelligence company.
17: Sony Music, Warner Chappell, and several other music publishers are suing Anthropic, accusing the artificial intelligence firm of blatant theft of copyrighted works. The lawsuit alleges Anthropic illegally torrented or downloaded songs from the company's catalogs and used that intellectual property to train its AI model, Claude. Songs included in the suit?
18: Ain't no mountain high,
17: ain't no mountain ain't no high enough, and Eye of the Tiger. In a statement, Anthropic says, "We disagree with the publisher's claims, and we intend to defend ourselves robustly in court." Mike Dabosky, ABC News.
16: Nutrition company Abbott is launching a new ready-to-feed liquid infant formula made with whole milk.
19: While the liquid formula is not nutritionally superior to powdered infant formula, it does give parents yet another option when breastfeeding is not available. While formula made with whole milk does have some properties that are closer to breast milk, it still needs added oils and nutrients to meet baby's needs, like all standard formula. Liquid formula also undergoes an additional sterilization step.
16: That's ABC medical correspondent Yuri Benajud. The Smithsonian Institution will house the National Museum of the American Latino in one of its own buildings, as opposed to a site controlled by the National Park Service. It comes amid criticism from the Trump administration. The 83rd Venice Film Festival opens Wednesday in Italy. Danny Boyle's Inc. will open up the event, while George Clooney will receive a Lifetime Achievement Award. I'm Stephanie Officer, ABC News.
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0: And welcome back, George Norrie, along with Sarah Whalen. Sarah, before we get into some of these thoughts, where do we get your book, Royal Vengeance?
1: You can order it from Trine Day, T-R-I-N-E-D-A-Y. That's my publisher.
0: All right, great. Now let's get into your theory on why you think she was killed.
1: Well, I think that there is I call it the inner secret circle. I think the monarchy, the British monarchy, has always had this from the earliest times. There's always been a circle of very trusted people around the figure of the king, a few times the queen. I mean, you don't usually

0: really have queens in England, but you do have kings being the actual monarch. And you can call them advisors, but this is a group. You know, there are lots of circles around royal figures. In England, you have the Privy Council, which is a very old institution of nobles and just, you know, very informed people who are basically advisors to the king. And then you have the honor groups. You have like the Order of the Garter. You have different orders, Order of the Thistle. You have clergy. These people have always been extremely individualistically close to the monarch, whoever they are. And they do dark deeds for the monarch occasionally. I mean, many people believe that Becket, who was the Archbishop of Canterbury, was murdered by the king named Henry at the time. And they believe it was done in a ritual manner. And you know, this was a popular it was there was a book written The Divine King in England by a woman named Margaret Murray, and she was a sort of a self-taught anthropologist, a very interesting woman at a time when women did not ordinarily have careers. She did her work in Egypt. And she was an archaeologist, but you know, she didn't have a PhD or anything, but she did end up teaching at Oxford, and she was quite a character. And when World War I came, she couldn't go to Egypt anymore, so she started poking around the English countryside, and she came up with theories about witchcraft and the history of the witch trials in England. And her books were really popular at the time. And she had a theory that there had always been a divine king and that this was a worldwide thing. And that at the end of a cycle, the king could either be sacrificed for fertility purposes or a substitute could be found for him. And she traced this actually for hundreds of years. And needless to say, the royals were pretty upset with her book, and a lot was done to discredit it. And, you know, she's even today, scholars will say, oh, you know, Margaret Murray was so extreme. But I found a lot of truth in what Margaret Murray wrote. And I started going back and looking at the history and mostly the behavior of the monarchs and people around the monarchs. And, you know, things like, for instance, the execution of Anne Boleyn and the four men, including her brother, who were supposedly her lovers. You know, serious scholars today will tell you it's not really clear why Anne Boleyn was killed, why she was executed. And she herself, she went very willingly. And this was something that Margaret Murray noted, that these people were willing to sacrifice themselves for the king. And the pattern is very repetitive. And of course, you know, now in modern age, people may not be so willing, but I do hypothesize that there is a group around the monarchs, around Elizabeth, you know, the last Queen of England, and it's around Charles today. They protect them. They try to keep them, you know, out of trouble. But at the same time, someone like Diana, she had to go. I'm sure that that decision was made. And when they did it in a very ritual manner, which is
1: Well,
0: often.
1: why did she have to go? What did she do wrong?
0: What did she do wrong? Well, I think she could have survived. You know, I think the panorama, she gave an interview to the BBC with the panorama. Previous to that, she had written a book. She wrote it with the aid of another writer named Andrew Morton. And, you know, she tried to pass it off as, you know, Morton was a renegade writer and she'd had nothing to do with the book and her friends had felt sorry for her, so they collaborated. But after her death, Morton revealed that in fact she had made numerous tape recordings at Kensington Palace, passed these on to him through an intermediary. And You know, so the book was entirely written in her voice. I think it's as close to an autobiography as you will come, but I don't think it's an honest autobiography. I think that Princess Diana did something, you know, that was very upsetting to the royals, but they were going to live with it because of the lack of divorce. Charles really did believe that he could not get divorced and be head of the Church of England.
1: Well, did she divorce Charles or did he divorce her?
0: She did not want a divorce, and she said that on Panorama. No, Charles wanted the divorce. I mean, things went too far, but I think the reason that the marriage failed is not widely known, but two people have spoken about it. One is James Hewitt and a publicist named Clifford, Max Clifford. He died several years ago. But he was a publicist, and he said that James Hewitt had come to him and said that he had had an affair with Princess Diana, but not starting after the birth of Prince Harry. It started in 1981, shortly after she married Charles. The first child is considered to be Charles's natural child. That's Prince William, who's the heir apparent. But Prince Harry, his paternity has always been suspect. And I think that was, she tried to sort of, she made a mistake, I think, in Panorama when she said that, you know, she'd always loved Hewitt, that she loved him, she adored him, she was very let down by him because he wrote a book, or he authorized someone to write a book. And in fact, thereafter, he wrote two books by himself. But the official story was always that they had met after Prince Harry was born. And according to Max Clifford, that's not true. And Max Clifford, the publicist, bragged to his autobiographer, well, to his biographer. He had a co-writer on his autobiography. And he bragged that in 1981, James Hewitt was in fact having a full-blown affair with Princess Diana. And,
1: could that explain why Harry doesn't get along so well with Charles?
0: Yeah, I think it does. I think it absolutely explains that. And, you know, Harry tries to push it aside in his own autobiography where he claims, you know, people were, you know, making these scurrilous rumors up, and he confronted his father, and his father was very jovial about it and laughed and said, you know, who knows who your father is? There's a guy in Broadmoor, which is it's a prison, it's a mental institution in England. And every once in a while, a royal person would go visit, you know, to make one of these official visits. And he said there was the man in Broadmoor who claims he's the Prince of Wales. So who knows? Who knows? Maybe your father's in Broadmoor. That joke is in the book. And of course, Harry didn't take kindly to the joke. But I think at the time, you know, when Diana became pregnant, there was a real question, you know, because obviously the marriage had broken down. And part of it was, you know, Diana was, she was very young, and she may have had, you know, a personality disorder. She was cutting herself. She had bulimia. She claims all this started over Camilla, but I've talked with psychiatrists and doctors and people who knew them. And they say it's very likely Diana's problems began in childhood. And bulimia is usually a family disease. It usually starts. And of course, her sister, Sarah, who dated Prince Charles, was anorexic and in fact had to be hospitalized for it. Almost died, apparently. So
1: why did they need to get rid of her, though? Well, I don't understand what she was doing that was creating so much furor.
0: Two things. In the Panorama interview, I think the most serious thing she said was that Charles was unfit for the throne. And apparently, even now, other reporters who knew her are coming forward, and they have said that her plan was not, you know, initially they thought, well, her plan is for William to, in other words, Charles would run off to Italy with his lady. That's what Diana called Camilla Parker Bowles, Charles's lady. And they would live in Tuscany or something. And that would leave Diana to carry on the Wales's name and coach Prince William to become king. And she would share a regency with Prince Andrew. And there've been a lot. Is that

0: book. You know, it's a tidbit, but I think it says something. Her plan was to put Prince Harry on the throne because he had a better personality. And as she often said, Harry is more like me. And at the time, Harry was popular, but I think that this really alarmed the royal family and what I would call the inner secret circle.
1: And he just moved back to London, didn't he?
0: Yes, he did. And no one's exactly sure why, but of course he was a child at the time, not to blame for this, but his paternity seems to be very much in doubt. Even James Hewitt, who's officially, he's always gone with the official line that he is not Harry's father, but he went on a television show and he was hypnotized by the president of the hypnotists in England. It's not a group of nuts. They use it for psychiatry and a lot of things. And he was asked under hypnosis if he was Harry's father. And apparently he answered in the affirmative. And so I think they were keeping this big secret. And, of course, Charles was stuck in the marriage, knew he couldn't divorce. He had to acknowledge the child as his own, which, that's not the first time anyone in the royal family has done that. But I think for Diana, with her personality and always wanting to appear so perfect, it was an issue that this was known even to insiders, or at least suspected. And so she created a narrative that, Camilla was always the evil person, the entity always lurking around. Charles had a friend, and at sometimes they had sex, but I think Charles was serious about his marriage in the beginning. I think he was very romantically drawn to Diana, but having the child was probably pretty horrifying to him, and then being stuck and having to have a stiff upper lip. It was just I think Charles could have hung on no matter what, but Diana suddenly got this agenda to completely discredit him and then take over the crown herself. And one of the most interesting things that I've looked at is that people who were close to Diana, who would be in a position to know these things, and in fact hinted that they knew these things, one of them is the mother of Sarah Ferguson. They meet some pretty grisly deaths. And one of the commonalities, witnesses in the Alma Tunnel at Diana's car crash said there was a blinding flash. And most people think that the driver, Henri Paul, was blinded by a military strobe light. And that was probably either from the Fiat Uno that witnessed, we know the Fiat Uno was in the tunnel, and that was what sort of pushed the Mercedes into the pillar and dawdled, slowed the Mercedes down, made it impossible for the Mercedes to maneuver correctly.
1: And the story was they were trying to get away from chasing paparazzi, right?
0: There were no paparazzi. There were none. They had left the Ritz. From the rear entrance, there was nobody tailing them. The paparazzi caught up, but it took several minutes. They were not there. Would the witnesses say that there were, two motorcycles were blocking the two exits. We know that. So they couldn't take the exits. And then when the Mercedes came into the tunnel, the white Fiat Uno was going very slowly. The Mercedes was going very fast, had to put on brakes. We know that the Mercedes hit the rear of the Fiat because the taillight broke. And we know that the white Fiat Uno then came alongside the right side of the Mercedes where Diana and the bodyguard were seated and made a big, long white scrape. It also took off the rear view mirror of the Mercedes on the right side. So these are just facts.

0: The white Fiat Uno was in the tunnel and had contact and probably pushed the Mercedes into the third pillar. And then if the driver tried to correct, motorcycle came around and the pinion driver, the passenger on the motorbike, had a flash and blinded the driver and caused the crash.
1: So Henri Paul was not part of the assassination, was he?
0: No. No, he may have been paid by intelligence services to, take the Alma Tunnel, but I don't think he had any idea that that was going to happen. He wouldn't drive to his own death. I mean, and he didn't seem to be that kind of person.
1: He wasn't suicidal. We're going to take a short break, Sarah, and come back in a moment and take phone calls with you as they're lining up right here on Coast to Coast AM.
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0: Hey, it's Steve Hamill with Ted McGreer from Ted Shoe and Sport, 115 Main Street in downtown Keene. 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It's back to school.
1: Yeah, you always can park out back for free on the Emerald Street side. 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And our staff has really dialed in with how to fit kids' feet properly.
0: Absolutely. And you have more than just shoes for back to school.
1: We do. We've got a slew of backpacks right now from the North Face, Patagonia. We have great apparel. And people love our socks. And our socks are buy three, get one free all the time.
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1: yes.
0: Winners.
1: Yes. 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
1: We'll take calls with Sarah Whalen when we come back in a moment as we talk about Princess Diana with her book, Royal Vengeance, right here on Coast to Coast. Next hour, Preston Dennett joins us to talk about the healing powers of UFOs. It's an amazing story. One of our new TV shows is called Strange Universe, and Tom will tell you how you can watch some episodes.
2: Yeah, it's going to be really cool. 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Click, it's in the carousel. I think it's the sixth dot, George. I didn't count them too correctly.
1: The last button. 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
2: 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I think it's with Dan and Brinkley. It's a lot of fun. We have a brand new set, some great people we're working with. This is going to be a lot of fun. So check it out. It's Strange Universe.
1: Thank you, Thomas. It's button number 5 tonight, 5 of 6, but you'll find it when you go to the carousel reel, folks. Have you signed up yet to become a Coast Insider? 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

0: And welcome back to Coast, George Norrie along with Sarah Whalen. Let's go to the calls right now. Let's go to John in Wisconsin to get us started. Hello, John.
1: Hello, George. Hello, Sarah. Brief comment and a question, please. Sarah, you do great work. I really enjoy listening to you. 29 years after Princess Diana's death, the cover-up is deep. Very similar to the JFK assassination. My question is this, Sarah. Based on these deep layers of cover-up, would you concur that we will never know the truth? Congratulations on the book, and George, thank you for taking my call.
0: Thank you, John. What do you think, Sarah?
2: I think John has a point. You may not know everything, but if you look at the patterns, you'll be able to see. And by the way, I do mention JFK in my book. I mean, and also, assassinations in general. I don't want to get too much off topic, but the British government and the French government have made sure that it's going to be very difficult to ever determine the truth. I think it's 100 years before the French government will release a report that it created. I don't know how much would be in that report, because the French were deliberately obtuse, in my opinion. And they're also, you know, all the photographs that were taken at the scene, because once the paparazzi did arrive, they took a lot of pictures. And of course, the French police arrested the paparazzi and took all their photographs. And in fact, John Anderson, who was suspected of being the driver of the Fiat Uno, the white Fiat Uno, and in fact owned a white Fiat Uno, he was a paparazzi. I wouldn't really call him a paparazzi. He was a royalty photographer, a celebrity photographer. He was a multimillionaire, and he had ties with intelligence agencies. And he was interviewed by the French police, and Scotland Yard was also trying to interview him. And when it appeared that they were going to go to the inquest, he was found dead in a field. Supposedly, he had, I think he was driving a BMW. A fireman came. They were in a military field, and a fireman saw this ball of fire burning. And so he went to investigate, and he saw John Anderson in the car, the corpse, with what the fireman said were two bullet holes in his forehead. But the car was locked. No key was ever found. Anderson burned pretty much to ash. And, you know, then people come up with explanations of they weren't bullet holes. This was when the brain gets hot, it will shoot out of your forehead. The fireman said, no, he had seen many people in accidents in similar situations, and they look like bullet holes to him. And he stuck to his story. But the reports are not going to be released, you know, for 100 years. And the pictures were all seized. And of course, witnesses who might shed information on this, you know, some have died naturally, but Anderson's death was not natural. And there were a lot of inconsistencies in his statements and his wife's statement. And of course, you know, he left the country just 6 hours after Diana's crash. He was on his way to Corsica, supposedly on a photo assignment. And he stayed out of Dodge, might say, for a number of weeks. But he came back and everything went back to Anderson. And then his hard drives for his photos, because he told a French writer that he had, in fact, they were going to collaborate on a book about the crash. It's pretty wild stuff. And his photos were stolen. The photo agency where he was working and his hard drives were kept, there was a massive break-in by some very dangerous looking people. I think they shot a security guard in the foot, but there were objects of art. There were very expensive things. They did not take any of those. Instead, they took, James Anderson's hard drives with all the pictures on them. So yeah, I would say there's been a concerted effort to certainly make it very difficult to find out exactly what happened.
0: Let's go to Lewis in Pennsylvania. Lewis, take it away.
3: George, thank you for taking my call. I have a comment and a question for Sarah.
0: Okay.
3: Off the air.
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3: My comment is, in July 97, Gianni Versace got assassinated in front of his villa in South Florida. In August 97, this tragedy happened with Princess Diana. And then in July 98, 99,

0: and JFK Jr. dies in a mysterious plane crash. All those three people were all friends with each other. They all hung out in the same circles. They all hung out at the same parties. I thought it was very odd. But anyway, yeah. My question for you, Sarah, is I saw a documentary one time, and they said that, you know, that Henri Paul had enough drugs and alcohol in his system that he, with his short, small stature, he would have been comatose. And they had a, you know, they thought maybe there was a body double involved somehow with MI6. I'll stop there. Thank you, George.
1: Well, most people think, the Henri Paul issue is, interesting because there's a film of him at the Ritz. There's in-house video that Mohammed Al-Fayed released in the third and final inquest. And supposedly Henri Paul was completely drunk, drunk as a skunk. But there's a photo right before he gets in the car to drive them. He's tying his shoe and he just leans down and he ties his shoe in a bow. It's not the kind that he showed a lot of dexterity that if you had drunk as much as he was accused of having drunk, you wouldn't be able to do that. And, the bodyguard who was in the car, Trevor Rees-Jones, I don't think he would have allowed anyone to get in the car if Henri Paul was visibly intoxicated. And what was determined by Al-Fayed's group of investigators, which included retired people from Scotland Yard who were very highly esteemed, was that the blood sample was not Henri Paul's that was tested for alcohol, that instead they took the blood sample of a suicide person who had currently gotten himself drunk and then killed himself with carbon monoxide in his car. And that body was in the morgue at the time that Henri Paul was brought in, and the sample was taken from that person, not Henri Paul. And Henri Paul's parents were also very militant about that was not the sample of their son. They were very insistent on it. So yeah, I think there's definitely smoke and fire when it comes to the sample of Henri Paul's blood. That was
2: Sir, what's the latest on King Charles cancer, which they're not disclosing?
1: Yeah, I don't know. It's the mystery cancer, and I think Princess Kate also has mystery cancer. They'll acknowledge cancer. They're not going to tell you what kind of cancer it is. I understand privacy and wanting that. But, most public figures like this, people are naturally going to want more information. But I do think the British people have come to love Charles and at least respect him. And it's the same thing with Camilla. I mean, I don't think that Princess Diana ever thought in a month of Sundays that Camilla would be considered a queen consort. And yet that happened because these inner secret circles, they are extremely powerful and they wanted a happy monarch. They did not want Prince Harry monarch with Princess Diana being a co-regent with Prince Andrew. And just think about what happened with Prince Andrew. That would have just been a disaster. So Prince Charles and Camilla started looking pretty good at the end of the day. I mean, just in terms of how you have monarchs to be symbols of stability, the cancer, makes Charles less stable as a monarch. But on the other hand, he took the throne at an older age. He's in his 70s. His son, William, is popular and he's, done pretty much all the right things. He has heirs. He has three children. They're on track. I'll say that. And Queen Camilla has she has stepped up to be a very supportive figure. And the English people they're resigned. And I think this is a very typically English pattern. Anne Boleyn gets executed. I think people were very stunned by that. But then King Henry marries immediately to Jane Seymour. Jane Seymour has a child. They take this in. This is their tradition. And they know that people do meet these very strange deaths. They don't look very deeply. I've spent a lot of time in England talking with many people. Muhammad Al-Fayed had to fight to get that third inquest, and he pretty much did it on his own. He was irrepressible. They had to do it because he was not going to stop. He didn't get the result he wanted because, as one of the callers pointed out, I think Lewis, I mean, maybe we'll never know. So much evidence has been repressed and you just won't know. But I do think that the issue with Diana, I mean, there were many issues, but the trying to skip William in the kingship, skip Charles, and then skip William, that was too much. And she was very vocal about it. I mean, you know, writers and newspaper editors talk about it. Her own bodyguard talked about how she thought Harry would make a better king. His real name is Henry, which is also very interesting because Lady Colin Campbell, who writes a lot about these royals, and she has a very entertaining podcast. If you're interested, it's quite interesting. She has theorized that, Harry is the offspring of, well, let me just say she raised the issue that Princess Diana, I would say like in 82 or 83, had an affair with an aristocrat whose name was Henry.
2: Right. While married, right?
1: Yes, while married. And you know, William had been born. So at least there was one heir that is pretty much considered the heir of Charles's body. I don't think Charles has any doubt about that. But Harry has always been kind of a question mark. But in England, people are very reticent to say this, you know, because they don't want to do anything to destabilize the monarchy. And Charles seemed okay with it.
2: Or else he would have gotten a DNA test or something, right?
1: Well, I'm sure they've done that, you know, and that was always an issue. And Diana herself was considering doing a DNA test, but then decided not to. Initially, she and Hewitt were going to elope. And even when he went to war, he was in the military. I think before he left, he proposed marriage to her, and supposedly she said yes. And, you know, by that time, her marriage to Charles had really broken down. But I think she found herself, you know, being such a celebrity and then having... She envisioned that she would have this career of healing people, of going around the world, you know, opening hospices and helping people. And she was looking for a partner, but, you know, very difficult to be the partner of somebody who's a quasi-goddess.
2: Well, Sarah, stay safe. If what you write about in the book, Royal Vengeance, is true and accurate, be careful. Sarah Whalen with us. Her website is linked up at coasttocoastam.com. 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
4: From ABC News, I'm Stephanie Officer. Nearly 30 years to the day of the 1996 murder of musical icon Tupac Shakur, a guilty verdict at the trial of Dwayne Keefe D. Davis in Las Vegas. Davis is the only person ever brought up on charges and now convicted in the rapper's killing. Jurors returning not even 3 hours after deliberations began following closing arguments Monday. ABC's Alex Stone in Las Vegas.
5: This is essentially at this point a life sentence, and there could be an appellate process and will be an appellate process, no doubt, coming down the line, but he likely now is heading to prison for the rest of his life.
4: Police and prosecutors had long accused Davis and admitted longtime Los Angeles gang leader of being the shot caller and handing the gunman the murder weapon. Davis now faces a maximum of life in prison. The judge has set his sentencing for October 13th. Davis is being held without bail. Tupac Amaru Shakur was just 25 years old when he was shot on September 7th, 1996. He died of his injuries 6 days later. The U.S. and Iran have renewed their attacks on one another this weekend. The U.S. targeted Iranian rocket launcher positions while Iran retaliated with attacks on nearby Jordan. ABC's Luis Martinez.
6: We saw Iran launching missiles towards Jordan that were then intercepted by both the U.S. military and Jordanian air defense systems. The question now is whether this is going to prompt another back and forth between the U.S. and Iran. Iranian officials saying that they are going to continue to defend themselves.
7: I journey by sea to the night shores.
4: Rap pioneer Yo-Yo is back for another season of her cooking series, Downright Delicious with Yo-Yo. She tells ABC News she was always drawn to the kitchen and used to cook for fellow rappers, including Wu-Tang Clan members, but COVID kicked it into overdrive. The new season currently airs on Aspire TV. 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
4: Federal Trade Commission and 22 state attorneys general have filed suit against Amazon, alleging the behemoth secretly overcharged its advertising customers more than 20%.

0: $20 billion by manipulating the system when pricing ads. California AG Rob Bonta.
1: Over the years, Amazon has rigged billions of ad auctions. It's substantially overcharged customers who rely on Amazon to help run a successful business. Costs that are often passed on to everyday Amazon shoppers, regular folks.
0: In response, Amazon says the FTC's claim fundamentally misunderstands how advertisers operate, saying there's no harm to consumers or advertisers. Late musical icon Dolly Parton is being honored by a college football team from her home state this season.
2: Tennessee football head coach Josh Heupel announces the team will honor Dolly Parton on their helmets.
3: We'll be wearing a sticker patch on the back of our helmet to recognize her accomplishments and everything that she's meant and had an impact here on Tennessee.
2: That sticker will include Parton's signature.
3: A lady that was extremely proud of her roots.
2: Citing
3: her ability to give back, make an impact to people.
2: Parton grew up just outside Knoxville, where the Vols play.
0: ABC's Chuck Sievertson. The San Francisco 49ers started their final set of practices before leaving to play the season opener in Australia. And at 91 years old, Dale Graybeard Sanders has reclaimed the title of oldest hiker to complete the Appalachian Trail. Stephanie Officer, ABC News.
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1: Up next, Preston Dennett back with us on Coast to Coast as we talk about the healing power of UFOs, an amazing story, and he is next with us on Coast to Coast AM. 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

0: And welcome back. George Norrie with you. Author Preston Dennett began investigating UFOs and the paranormal back in 1986 when he discovered that his family, friends, and coworkers were having dramatic, unexplained encounters. Since then, he has interviewed hundreds of witnesses, investigated a wide variety of paranormal experiences, and he is a field investigator for the Mutual UFO Network, a ghost hunter, and a paranormal researcher. His book is called The Healing Power of UFOs. Preston Dennett, back on Coast to Coast. Preston, welcome.
1: Thank you very much, George. How are you?
0: I'm doing fine. Good to have you back with us. When your family member and friends started having these unexplained encounters, how did they come to you with the information?
1: They didn't, actually. And that was what was so upsetting to me. They were keeping it secret from me. Really shocking. My brother had had a encounter when I was 13 years old. He was really the only one who came forward, and at that time I didn't believe him. It wasn't until November 17, 1986, there was a very famous sighting. You probably heard it. Captain Kenji Tarochi and his crew of JAL Airlines saw a UFO over Alaska. Well, this made the evening news, and that's what prompted me to start asking people within my circle of, you know, family, friends, and coworkers, had they had an encounter? And I got a huge shock because I found out that not only did my brother have an encounter, my sister, several friends, people at work, about 20, maybe 30% of people I knew had had some kind of encounter.
0: But what about yourself? Did you have one?
1: I did eventually. Yeah. Looking back in hindsight, there was a missing time incident as a young child, but really my first major encounter occurred about, 6 years into doing research. I was driving home one evening in 1992, and an orb of light came down in front of my car, actually stopped the car because it was right in front of my windshield, went back and forth two or three times, darted away, and that's all I remembered. In fact, I forgot the whole encounter completely for a few months, so I'm pretty sure I had missing time. And from that point on, I had four major sightings that year, and it just got a little bit closer and closer till I've had some pretty major encounters, yeah.
0: Do you remember that first time you got involved in UFO research, Preston?
1: Oh, I sure do. It was I look back on it fondly, but at the time, it was a very difficult adjustment because I came in as a skeptic. I did not believe any of this stuff. I thought anyone who saw UFOs was lying, on drugs, crazy, mentally ill.

0: Of course, I was wrong. I had bought the Air Force party line, kind of. Hoaxes,
1: Right.
0: hallucinations, misperceptions, mental illness, imagination, that I thought explained all UFO encounters. So it really kind of collapsed my entire belief system. I had to readjust everything. Finding out there was a cover-up was not fun. So yeah, there was a whole year there that I had a real hard time with this.
1: Did you originally get into the investigations to prove that it was all hoo-ha?
0: Although, almost immediately after I sat down with my brother Marco, my older brother, and he described his sighting, which was of a metallic disc, classic flying saucer, very low level, silent, colored lights. He had two friends with him who I knew well. I could not explain this, but I did start buying every book I could find, hoping that I could explain this away as swamp gas, which of course I couldn't. About a year into it, I joined MUFON, Mutual UFO Network, and became a field investigator. And yeah, I mean, the books were very serious on the subject. I realized I was a latecomer to this. A lot of people were taking the subject very seriously. So pretty early on, I could tell that I was wrong and had been wrong, and that there was validity to this subject.
1: But when you jumped in a big way, didn't you?
0: Oh yeah, not anything I ever expected to be doing. I thought, I'm gonna look into this and it'll go away and I won't have to worry about it. Of course, that's not what happened. I ended up making this my life's work. It's just endlessly fascinating. And for me, it literally hit home. I found out that my family is one of the families who's basically being followed. We know this phenomenon is generational, and that's certainly true in my own family, because not only do both my sister-in-laws have had encounters with humanoids, but I have two nephews who've had very close encounters. One saw humanoids as well. My parents never did admit to anything. I couldn't ask my mom. It was too late. She had passed on. But my dad hated this subject with such a passion that I often wondered if he was keeping a secret from me. Because when you have that strong of an emotional reaction, positive or negative, that's kind of a red flag that something's going on here.
1: Something's happening with him. What was your home state?
0: California. I thought maybe that's why, because California, according to MUFON and NUFORC, has more UFO encounters than any other state. Washington and Texas are right up there, but California has the most reported encounters. I thought, well, maybe there's something about this state. No, of course, that's not true. We now know UFOs are seen everywhere on this planet. But yeah, California, Southern California was where I basically grew up.
1: Preston, at what point did you start getting involved in the UFOs and the healing modalities connected to them?
0: Very quickly, actually. I mean, for the first 10 years I was of getting involved in UFO research, I was reading books, I was interviewing people, I was going to conventions, writing articles. And one of my very first cases I investigated involved a lady who does not want her name used. I call her Wendy. But she had described how she had visitations regularly with gray type ETs. And she had come down with a medical issue where they had diagnosed her with a cyst in her fallopian tubes, was causing her all kinds of problems, a lot of pain, and she was scheduled for surgery. And the night before surgery, she had a visitation by her gray folks and didn't really remember much, but she thought it was kind of an odd thing that they would come right before surgery. Well, she went to the doctor the next day for surgery, and they did pre-op imaging, as they always do. And they came back into the room, and they looked pretty upset. They said, "You had surgery." And she denied it. And they said, "Well, we know you ha had surgery because your cyst is gone, and there's
1: Oh.
0: fluid here that's present in the fallopian tube that's only present after someone's had surgery." And they examined her. They found this little healed, what looked like a laser scar on her abdomen. And they said, "You've had surgery. Who did you go to?" So at this point, she's realizing what happened and just kind of played dumb. But yeah, that was the first case I ran into. And I always kind of wondered about it and decided I was going to write an article about this because I hadn't heard really of many people talking about this subject. Thought this would make a good subject for an article. I did know of a few other cases. Jacques Vallée had a case in France of a medical doctor. There was another case by Ralph and Judy Bloom of a Peruvian customs official who'd been healed of rheumatism and nearsightedness. There was another very famous case in Damon, Texas, involving two police officers, one who was healed of a flesh wound. I thought, yeah, I'll write an article about this. And I started looking into the books I have on the subject and the magazines. I subscribed to the UFO News Clipping Service, which I'm so glad I did because I found a lot of cases there. And in the space of about 2 weeks of research, I found over 30 cases. Now, that's more than an article can contain. So I thought, this might be a book because there were so many cases. I did research for a full year and found over 100 cases. And that ended up becoming my very first book, which I've since reissued because I've now got well over 300 cases. So this is not as rare as you might think.
1: Were they all dramatic cases as well?
0: I wouldn't. Well, it depends how you look at it. I wouldn't say so necessarily because some were healings of very minor issues. Like the case in Damon, Texas, these two police officers were driving along the highway, saw a UFO. It sent down a beam of light. It struck one of the officers' arms, Deputy Good. And he could feel the heat from it. He felt tingling. His arm was hanging outside of the window. Well, earlier he had been bit by his son's baby pet alligator, and it had a wound on his finger, which was not serious, but it was painful and inflamed. And they raced off. They were quite scared, pulled into a diner and parked, and he realized he wasn't feeling any pain on his finger. Pulled off the Band-Aid, and the cut was completely healed. So there's quite a few cases like that of relatively minor conditions, but all the way from colds to cancer. People healed of back pain, stomach issues, kidney disease, liver disease, heart disease, bunch of cancer cases, very serious conditions as well. So some are really dramatic and some are just sort of like, why would they heal this person of a cold?
1: Well, Preston, like the first case you mentioned, are the medical professionals baffled?
0: They are. These cases leave a long line of really upset, often, doctors and nurses even. Some of these cases are pretty well verified. So
1: why would they be upset? Because they don't know?
0: Yeah. Often patients are very reluctant to explain how this healing took place. I'll give you an example.
1: Do they know?
0: No, the patients don't tell them.
1: Do the patients know?
0: Oh, yeah. Well, in most cases, yeah.
1: They do.
0: Okay. There are some people who've been taken on board and told they were sick, and they didn't know it. And the ET said, "Oh, yeah, you're quite ill. We'll fix you." But usually, I would say 95% of the cases, yeah, the patients are aware of the healing.
1: Pretty dramatic, isn't it?
0: Oh, yeah. And a lot more common than people realize. Because I started, researching this subject, and I realized pretty much every major researcher out there has cases like these. Because I initially thought this must be rare. But John Mack has multiple cases. David Jacobs. Bud Hopkins, he never wrote about it. I had to corner him at a convention. He says, "Oh, yes, I've got several cases." But Timothy Green Beckley, Richard and Lee Boylan, RD6 Killer Clark, Gordon Creighton, Barbara Lamb, all of them, Constance Clear, Tony Dodd, Ann Druffel, Edith Fiori, Leonard Stringfield, Timothy Good, Cynthia Hind, an African researcher. More researchers have these cases than don't. Jim and Cora Lorenzen, Wendell Stevens. I can go on. Most major researchers have multiple cases of this kind. More researchers have these cases than don't. Jim and Cora

0: blood vessels in the vein, arthritis, asthma, burns, lots of cases involving cancer, but Crohn's disease, colds, flus, diabetes, diphtheria, gallstones, fibromyalgia, fever, just about everything you can think of, leukemia, paralysis, muscular dystrophy, jeez, polio, rheumatism, stroke, tuberculosis. It's incredible how many different types of cases there are. Eye problems, dental problems, you name it.
1: Preston, how does the medical community respond to these incredible miracles that occur? What do they say?
0: Well, they'll usually say something like, maybe you are misdiagnosed, or this is a spontaneous remission that we cannot explain. Spontaneous remission is a well-verified medical phenomena where someone will be sick and then suddenly they're not, and they can't explain it. And I wonder if a good number of these cases that are reported as spontaneous remission are in fact intervention of some kind.
1: Well, the misdiagnosis excuse, in most cases, I would assume the patient has been going to that medical practitioner. So I don't think they'll talk about misdiagnosis on that case, would they?
0: Well, sometimes it does come up, but that's usually their excuse. I think it depends on the individual, because, again, they have a real hard time explaining this. There was one case I looked into personally involving a gentleman by the name of Reverend Michael Carter. He's pretty well known in this field. He was diagnosed with a...
1: I think he's been a show guest of ours. He's been on the program.
0: He's pretty well known. He had a blood clot in his leg. His leg swelled up to more than twice its normal size. He went to the doctor. The doctor was pretty upset with him. He said, "You should have come in much earlier. This is a potentially fatal condition we're dealing with here." And prescribed him a whole list of vitamins and medicine, prescription medicines to deal with this. And told him, "You need to come in every week or two, and we'll follow this very closely, but this is a very serious condition." And he went home, and it wasn't long after this that he was visited by, well, we call them Nordics. I don't like that term. I call them human-looking ETs, because they're not all necessarily Nordic in appearance. These figures that he saw were, he said that they were about 6-7 feet tall, very muscular, appeared in his bedroom and held up their hand and hit him with a beam of light, which caused him to pass out. And he woke up the next morning and his leg was normal size. He said it looked as if his veins and arteries had been rerouted. And he went to the doctor just a few days later, and the doctor was absolutely stunned and asked him what happened. And again, Michael Carter just kind of played coy, didn't say, and said, "Just be happy for me." But yeah, his doctor was pretty upset. They generally don't react well.
1: Where do the healings generally occur? In the room the person's in or aboard the craft?
0: You have basically a few scenarios going on here. If it's a very serious illness, like cancer or a major disease, often people will be taken on board. So you're going to see about 50% of the cases really take place on board a craft. But another category of about 25% are when people are just outside walking, perhaps driving around. A UFO shows up and sends down a beam of light or circles around their car or something like this, and they're healed. There's another category, equally about 20% or so, where ETs will just come into a person's bedroom and heal them there. A good example is Jim Law of Gainesville, Florida, who was suffering from a hernia. And he had lifelong visitations by gray ETs and wasn't very happy about it, actually, and had kind of gotten over his fear of it. But these little grays show up and he says, "Hey, if you're going to take me, why don't you heal me of this hernia?" It was a serious hernia. He had to have an operation, which was scheduled. And they said, "We know of this."

0: condition that you speak of, and we will repair it. It's pretty much a direct quote. And used a little handheld instrument and healed him. And then he asked them, and I thought this was so interesting, why are you taking me? And they said, we are interested in your genetic potential to live a long time.
1: Well, stay with us, Preston. We're going to take a short break, but we'll come back and pick it up right there as we talk about the healing power of UFOs right here on Coast to Coast AM.
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0: Hey, it's Steve Hamill with Ted McGreer from Ted Shoe and Sport, 115 Main Street, downtown Keene. 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
1: 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They're not anymore. 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
1: 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ParanormalDate.com keeps cruising along. If you're eligible, sign up, and Tom's here to tell you about a little TV show.
2: Yeah, we're going to have a lot of fun on this one. So earlier, we told you about Strange Universe that we're doing. Well, we have another show we're going to do, and it's called, get ready, it's called Paranormal Date. 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So here's how it works. 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
1: And the one we'll pick from the three, I guess, Tom, right?
2: Yeah, well, what happens is that one person will go on this blind speed date with the three, and then we'll get two from there, and then we're going to send those people off on a date somewhere really cool, like a haunted place or something like that, and see how it works out, and we're going to film all of it.
1: I love that. And here's something for you to build up that immune system.
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4: Whether it's physical activity, obesity, diet, smoking, low on hormones, stress, sleep disorders, or your age can be supported by reducing inflammation and aiding the body to heal itself appropriately. 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If there is inflammation, that inflammation needs to be stopped. 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

0: And welcome back. George Norrie along with Preston Dennett. We'll take calls with Preston next hour here on Coast to Coast. Preston, does it appear that after the ETs do the healing, do they keep coming back to the individual or do they just move on?
1: I think you have sort of a bell curve there. I can't say that if you're going to get a healing by ETs, more than likely you are a contactee. About 50% of the cases involve people who've had a history of encounters. But there are a number of people who've been healed on multiple occasions. So the answer is both yes and no, because sometimes it's a one-off, and sometimes no, people will have ETs come back and basically maintain their health. A good example is Jim Sparks, a well-known contactee who actually didn't need to use hypnosis to remember his encounters. The ETs came to him and healed him of a very serious condition of flu, told him that he was actually quite a lot more ill than he realized, and reminded him that they had made a deal with him that if he ever got sick, that they would come around and help him get better. And they did. And he had another encounter where he was taken on board. This is so interesting and really unusual. They handed him this clear container of the noxious black tar-like liquid, very gummy, very thick. And he said, "This is our gift to you." And he's thinking to himself, "What kind of gift is this?" It smelled real bad. And they said, "We pulled this out of your lungs. You need to stop smoking." And showed him images of him very ill. And what's interesting to me about that case is I have another one just like it. The only difference is the shape of the container. But the ETs told this other gentleman, you know, showed him this black sort of goo and said, "This is our gift to you," and told him he needs to stop smoking. But the container was, I think, rectangular in his case, whereas the other was round. But essentially the same exact type of encounter. They later pulled him on board and told him, "You need to stop smoking marijuana. This is not the life we had planned for you." So, some people are followed quite closely by the ETs.
0: But some ETs are not helping everybody who has got an affliction or is sick. Why is that?
1: Yeah, this is one of the million-dollar questions. It's a real enigma because there are contactees who have regular contact and are still suffering from some very serious conditions. And the ETs aren't healing them, and it's hard to say why. Though in some cases, the ETs will tell the person that this is karmic, and this is an illness or a condition or an injury that you basically chose, and that you will be learning some lessons from this. I can't say that that's true of all cases, but that certainly could be why some people are being healed and others aren't. Very hard to say. I couldn't give you a real authoritative answer to that because we just don't know.
0: But they do follow up with those that they've helped?
1: Yes, absolutely. Most people who are contactees have had contacts since early childhood, and it goes on throughout their lives. And it can be just a few encounters for some people, others a lot more. But generally, it's a lifelong thing all the way until you're elderly. It can slow down once people get quite old, but I've got a number of cases where people were in their 70s and they were healed. One gentleman, he was healed of an enlarged prostate. So another lady in England, Elsie was her name, she was visited and healed of jaundice. So there's a number of cases involving people who are quite old who are healed. But some people just have a single one-off as well, with no history of encounters.
0: But not every disease is life-threatening, is it?
1: No, and this is another curious facet to all this. There was a case by Leonard Stringfield, involving a gentleman by the name of Chuck Doyle, a 13-year-old kid, actually, from Florence, Kentucky, who stepped outside his home. He was suffering from a bad head cold, and there was a UFO hovering over his neighbor's yard, sort of manta ray-shaped craft, and sending down a beam of light. And no sooner did Chuck Doyle step outside when this beam of light starts coming towards him, and he realizes it. So he turns to run, not fast enough. This beam of light hits him. He said it was like being hit by a bucket of ice water, because he froze. He froze in a 45-degree position, leaning over the ground, trying to run away. And as soon as this beam of light hit him, he said all these images filled his mind. Mathematical equations, geometric shapes, weird landscapes, things like this. It was just for a brief moment, the beam retracted. He fell to the ground, slightly scraped up his face, but went running inside and told his mom, who ran outside just in time to see this object moving off. But that's when they both realized his head cold was gone. So I've got a number of cases of people healed of just a head cold or something like this. Now, why ETs would do this, whether this was intentional, is hard to say. Perhaps the healing was just a byproduct of being struck by the beam of light. But yeah, there are a whole lot of cases of people healed of really minor conditions.
0: With the technology that the ETs possess, are they using that primarily to cure people?
1: I would say that absolutely this is one of the major ET agendas. Thomas Bullard, a folklorist and UFO researcher, was really the first to do a statistical analysis and study of onboard UFO encounters. And he found that the one experience that varies the least is being physically examined, taken on board a craft, put in a chair or a table, and being examined. And this is when the healings take place. So the question is, you know, how common would this be? There was a study by MUFON, which studied physiological effects, and found that about 10% of the cases that they looked into involved healings. Whereas Edith Fiore, who wrote a book called Encounters, she said 50% of the people that she has studied were healed. The Free organization found about 50% as well. So it's a lot more common. And that is, I think, one of the primary reasons people are taken on board. And of course, they'll use their technology for all kinds of things, such as examining nuclear power stations or hydroelectric dams, mines, things like this. They can pull people on board with their beams of light, levitate them, pull them through walls. Their technology is exceedingly advanced, to the point it seems almost like magic. But healing, for sure, is one of the major uses of their technology. And healings often involve some form of light. The things they can do with light are off the charts. But healing is definitely one of them. They can open up a person's body, look inside of it, close it right back up like there's no scar whatsoever. So yeah, it's usually light technology of some kind that they use for healings.
0: Preston, do we have testimony from medical professionals who have had patients and then they're miraculously fixed?
1: Oh, yeah.
0: Do we have statements from doctors?
1: Absolutely, yeah. Some of these cases are very well verified. I would say the most well-documented case I could find involved a lady who was suffering from Chagas disease. Her name was Bernadette Gomez. Chagas disease is caused by an infection from the triatomine beetle, and it can be fatal. It causes fever, headaches, heart damage, inflammation, and her condition was deteriorating despite having had several surgeries. Now, her case caught the attention of General Paulo Uchoa, a 3-star general in the Brazilian army, and he's kind of the pioneer of Brazilian ufology, very well educated, and has studied an enormous number of cases and heard about her case. And she was healed in full view of some people. A UFO came down and picked her up. ETs appeared, healed her using blue light. They returned her to the hospital, and they could find no trace of Chagas disease. Now, General Uchoa and his daughter, Denise Uchoa Slater, were able to obtain the medical records, which showed this miraculous healing. And it's one of many very well-documented cases. There was another, Carl Higdon, very famous case involving an oil worker and hunter from Rawlins, Wyoming, who was out hunting and saw this humanoid figure. He was actually shooting at an elk. The bullet stopped in mid-flight, dropped to the ground, and he turns and sees this humanoid figure who walks up to him, gives him a pill, which Carl, for some reason, obediently swallowed, was taken on board a craft, had a long involved encounter. He saw elk in a glass case inside this UFO, which, by the way, was much larger on the inside than it was appeared to be on the outside. But long story short, he was returned without much memory of this at all, ended up going under hypnosis with Dr. Leo Sprinkle. But they found out that two conditions that he had were healed, very well verified. He had tubercular scars on his lungs, which were chronic. These shouldn't be going away, but they were gone. And he was also cured of kidney stones. So there's some of these cases are very well verified.
0: What I find fascinating, Preston, is these are happening to people who have real illnesses and ailments, and then they're gone, and they're all tied to UFOs. It's not like they say, my illness is gone, but I don't know how it happened.
1: Exactly. Well, here's a really interesting case, which kind of speaks to that. Mrs. Sabine was suffering from kidney failure, and she went to her doctor. He was very upset with her because she hadn't gone to the bathroom in 3 days. And he said, you're in total kidney failure. You need to go to the emergency room right now. Well, she, before she went to the emergency room, went home to call her family and say, pray for me. I'm going to the emergency room. Called a few friends.

0: called her employer and said, I am leaving now, and this is, you know, what I'm going through. Didn't manage to get out of the door because she collapsed on her bed. And these short little sort of brown-skinned beings showed up, not grays, just this sort of uniquely described humanoid. And she was going in and out of consciousness as they worked on her, sort of massaging her abdomen. She couldn't quite tell what they were doing, but woke up the next morning and she was fine. She went to the bathroom. She went to her doctor, who was very upset. He says, I must have misdiagnosed you. You're fine. What happened? And she said, well, I think angels healed me. And that's what she told her family. That's what she told everybody. Though she knew these probably weren't angels because they looked quite different than the classic angel. Well, she got her answer a few months later when she was taken on board and found herself inside a craft, the whole rounded room in direct lighting. These short little beings were there again. And they used this, she described this instrument that I've heard a number of times. Travis Walton described this actually when he was taken on board. It's this curved sort of metallic tray almost that kind of fits over your torso and shines a light down. Well, she's describing this and she said it projected a holographic image of her organs, the inside of her body, in full living color. And they slid it around and adjusted it and they showed her her kidney and they said, look, your kidney is healthy. You're doing much better. And they slid it around and they put it over her liver and projected an image, full color, of her liver and told her, do you see all these black spots on it? And she said, yes. And they said, your liver is very unhealthy. You need to stop drinking Diet Coke. You're drinking too much Diet Coke and it's damaging your liver. So the point is, you know, she thought maybe these were angels or something. And I think a lot of people might be using that description to explain these away. Like another lady, diagnosed with breast cancer, religious, she prayed to God. She and her husband got down on their hands and knees and prayed for a healing. She woke up and found herself surrounded by little gray ETs. Didn't really tell her anything. She was passing in and out of consciousness. And woke up the next morning and thought, oh gosh, that was weird. What could that have meant? And went to the doctor, and of course, they could no longer find any trace of her cancer. So I think some of these cases are being misinterpreted. We were calling them angels when perhaps they're ETs.
1: We're going to come back in a moment with Preston Dennett and take your phone calls. Fascinating discussion of UFOs and the healing power of UFOs.
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5: From ABC News, I'm Stephanie Officer. New Yorkers rattled by deadly violence in Times Square. The NYPD says one of the two people stabbed Monday afternoon has died. The suspect shot by police, also dead. ABC's Matt Rivers.
6: That suspect seen waving a knife in hand, appearing to advance toward the officers. Police deploying a taser and shooting her.
7: Could have been more than that.
8: Who knows? I could have been your mother who got stabbed.
6: Police officials stressing the suspect appeared to be emotionally disturbed, insisting the incident is not terror-related.
5: Storm preps in Texas. Tropical Storm Edward has formed in the Gulf with winds of up to 60 miles an hour expected as it makes landfall near the Texas-Louisiana border Tuesday. Governor Greg Abbott warns lightning strikes could ignite more wildfires in drought-stricken areas.
9: Landfall is expected Tuesday afternoon near Chambers and Jefferson counties. At the time of landfall, we expect 60 mile per hour winds, and we expect a storm surge of 2 to 4 feet in Chambers and Jefferson counties.
5: Everything Sprouts, whose alfalfa sprouts were linked to E. coli and salmonella contamination, has now expanded their voluntary recall to include the company's radish sprout mix. The FDA says the recalled robust radish sprout mix was sold in 5-ounce cups. No illnesses have been linked to those radishes, but health officials did publish the original notice August 24th and linked the contaminated alfalfa to 55 illnesses across 15 states.
10: What does my body ignore? What my mind says?
5: Oh, she's not. Singer Jill Scott is apologizing, though, for having to cancel the last 4 shows on her current U.S. tour after coming down with COVID-19. She made the announcement on social media. Although she says she feels fine, Scott can't go anywhere without a mask and is looking out for everyone's health and safety. Scott's stop in Houston has been rescheduled for September 11th and 12th. Shows in Dallas have been postponed until September 14th and 15th. 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
13: Another lawsuit for an artificial intelligence company.
14: Sony Music, Warner Chappell, and several other music publishers are suing Anthropic, accusing the artificial intelligence firm of blatant theft of copyrighted works. The lawsuit alleges Anthropic illegally torrented or downloaded songs from the company's catalogs and used that intellectual property to train its AI model, Claude. Songs included in the suit, Ain't No Mountain High Enough, and Eye of the Tiger. In a statement, Anthropic says, "We disagree with the publisher's claims, and we intend to defend ourselves robustly in court." Mike Dubosky, ABC News.
13: Nutrition company Abbott is launching a new ready-to-feed liquid infant formula made with whole milk.
15: While the liquid formula is not nutritionally superior to powdered infant formula, it does give parents yet another option when breastfeeding is not available. While formula made with whole milk does have some properties that are closer to breast milk, it still needs added oils and nutrients to meet baby's needs, like all standard formula. Liquid formula also undergoes an additional sterilization step.
13: That's ABC medical correspondent Yuri Benajud. The Smithsonian Institution will house the National Museum of the American Latino in one of its own buildings, as opposed to a site controlled by the National Park Service. It comes amid criticism from the Trump administration. The 83rd Venice Film Festival opens Wednesday in Italy. Danny Boyle's Inc. will open up the event, while George Clooney will receive a Lifetime Achievement Award. I'm Stephanie Officer, ABC News.
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3: 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I ordered it within 1 week. 1 week. 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I told them what I'm doing, and they said, "Well, what's it doing that it stopped that coughing?" 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It just stopped it."
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0: And welcome back, my friends, to Coast to Coast. Preston Dennett, our special guest. His book is called The Healing Power of UFOs. Preston, where do you get the book?
1: You can get it on Amazon, Barnes & Noble, bookstores near you. I have a website. 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It shouldn't be hard to get a hold of.
0: Great. Now, is there any follow-up with these victims to see how they're feeling after the healing?
1: Well, a number of these cases I traced through the literature. But some I certainly traced myself, and I'm in touch with them. There was one lady who was suffering from glaucoma, which is, a thinning of the optic nerve. Her husband is a contactee, and she had an experience while they were out camping in the woods behind their house with apparently mantids. And I'm still in contact with her. She's doing well. Mantids came to their campsite, and she doesn't really remember a whole lot other than feeling this sort of pressure and energy going into her head. Went to her ophthalmologist, and he was absolutely astounded because her optic nerve had thickened up to twice of where it was before. She's still doing well. I know that Edith Fiore, one of the authors who looked into UFO healings, followed up with some of her patients who were healed of a yeast infection, which came back, unfortunately. Usually these healings are permanent, but not always. But it's hard to follow some of these cases up because I honestly don't know these people.
0: Are they in shock over what has happened to them?
1: Oh, absolutely. I'd say for the most part, most of them are grateful, but not all of them. There was one lady who was a medical professional who woke up one morning and found that she had an incision in her abdomen, which she could actually physically open up. It scared her quite badly, and it healed very quickly over a period of hours. Well, she was suffering from gallstones, and they were going to remove her gallbladder, which was really the only treatment with the severity of her condition, and found out that, no, she had no more gallstones. But she still wasn't happy about it. She was really quite upset because she hadn't asked for this. She didn't know who did it. So it was very difficult for her. So you get a whole bell curve of how people react to this. One lady I interviewed, she contacted me from Norway, having heard about my research into these kinds of cases. She was suffering from chronic back pain. She said these little gray ETs came into her room, flipped her around like a rag doll, put her on her stomach, and held up this instrument, which is shaped very much like a lint roller. I've heard this exact description before from other people who are also healed of back pain, by the way. They put it against her back. It sent energy into her back. And they filed out through the wall, never answered any of her questions. It was all very quick. So I asked her all the questions I ask people. She had no history of encounters. It was a very frightening experience for her. But her back pain was gone, so ultimately it was a benevolent experience. And I couldn't figure out why she was healed, because it was a one-off. She had no history of encounters. She'd never seen a UFO. But then I asked her what she does for a living. And she says, well, actually, I'm retired. I'm a graphic artist. But I'm very active in my country, well-known in my area, for doing human and animal rights activism.
0: Hmm.
1: Well, that really rang a bell for me because I just interviewed Michael Carter, who works against racism. I'd heard about the case of John Hunter Gray, who works for Native American rights. And I started looking at my own cases and the ones I've investigated. And a lot of them involved people who were doctors, nurses, teachers, environmentalists, social rights activists, and these sort of things, inventors, people doing good work for humanity in some capacity. So that is definitely a pattern that we see in these cases. People who are being healed are those who are helping others. It's not a hard, fast pattern, but it's absolutely there.
0: Of the more than 300 cases, Preston, that you've researched, how many might you say might be delusional?
1: Oh, gosh.
0: If any.
1: I don't know that I've ever run into a case where I can absolutely say it's delusional. I've certainly had some calls from people who I felt were mentally ill. My mother was a marriage, family, child counselor. We had a lot of psychology books, which turned out to be very helpful because I started to recognize when someone is perhaps suffering from schizophrenia,
0: yeah,
1: or something along those lines, paranoid delusions. It does happen. But generally speaking, people are very reluctant to report their encounter unless they're certain something really unusual happened to them. So I don't really run across that a whole lot.
0: All right, let's go to the phones. Let's go to Carol in Los Angeles. Welcome to the show. Hi, Carol.
2: Oh, hi. Hi, George, and hi, Preston. Thanks for letting me through.
0: Sure.
2: This is a great show. I've actually, I mean, I've had a lot of UFO sightings over my life, but it's been a while. But I have wondered, and I've even asked, you know, for help, like, you know, because I've heard a story or two, but not as much as tonight. And just two comments and a question. It's interesting to me because my when I compare what you're saying to, you know, Whitley Strieber's experiences, it's almost the exact opposite because his were just completely traumatic. And then my second comment is it sounds like it's many different kinds of aliens that help, not just one kind, which is also interesting. Maybe you could comment on that. And anywhere from the tall whites to the grays to little brown ones. and then my those are my comments. And my question is then just how would you request help, you know? And what are the qualifications? And that's all. I can take my answers off the air.
0: Okay, thanks, Carol. How many people of the 300-plus asked for help, Preston?
1: It's a very, very small minority. I would say it's about 3 to 2%, if that. It does turn up, but generally these healings are on the ET's terms, and that's it. I mean, there was one gentleman, Daniel, from West Virginia, who was suffering from an impacted wisdom tooth, found himself on board and asked the ETs to heal him, and they did. But generally, the cases where people ask for healing are people who are having direct contact pretty actively. But again, not always. I already talked about a couple of cases of people who've asked for a healing. But yeah, usually that is not an effective way. You know, some people do have negative encounters. It's very scary for them. They don't like it. I think Whitley Strieber is a good example. It caused him a lot of fear. Where other people I've talked to felt that these guys were their friends or even family, and it was a wonderful experience for them. And absolutely all different types of ETs are doing the healing. Interestingly, it's mostly grays. And I can say in my own files from having interviewed a few hundred, at least, contactees who've been taken on board and met ETs face-to-face, over 50%, probably closer to 60 or 70, are some variation of grays. But when you look at the healing cases, it's grays doing it, different types of grays, mantids, tall whites, little blue beings, got a couple of cases of reptilian, but really all different types of humanoids, some that are uniquely described, like an 8 or 9 foot tall strange humanoid does the healing. And I can't say for sure why some people get healings and others don't, and how effective asking for a healing can be. But I will say that the most effective method to reach out to ETs is absolutely meditation and just meditating and reaching out and sort of mentally calling to them. And this can be very effective. And again, yeah, there are people who've been asked for healing and received it. Interestingly, I didn't mention this, and I think it's important. About 10% of the cases actually take place inside a hospital, which sounds crazy. But as any researcher will tell you, a UFO encounter can happen anywhere. So there's always hope. There's a lot of cases where people are healed just before surgery, the day before, or even moments before. So I call that the last minute phenomena. I don't know why they do that. But yeah, there's a weird aspect as to who gets healed and why. Very few ask for healing and get it.
0: Of the healings, how much of it is tied to technology as opposed to whatever the aliens do physically?
1: Yeah, 90% easily. Almost always they're using some sort of handheld instrument, much like a flashlight, but obviously not. They will do standard surgery very much in the way we do here, using instrumentations which are far in advance of our own. But there's a category of cases which would probably be more accurately described as psychic healing or hands-on healing, Reiki, this sort of thing, where there's no instrument involved. They'll just lay hands on you or actually put their hands inside a person's body and heal you that way. I've traced a few cases personally where that happened. But that's another category. They'll give people pills. There's a few cases of that. Medicine of some kind. Lotions. But generally, it's light technology.
0: And they don't take your insurance card, I take it.
1: No, they don't. And there's no bills and there's no lines. But yeah, if only they could hand over this healing technology, it would be great. Unfortunately, I think we have a tendency to weaponize technology and abuse it. And I'm not so sure it would be good news for us, because if, look at what would happen if the military got a hold of technology that would heal people of flesh wounds. They could just send them out into the battlefield, bring them back, fix them up, and send them right back out.
0: Send them back out again.
1: Yeah. Or might have overpopulation problems as well. I wish they would, but I think they're smarter than that. They've told people repeatedly that it's up to us to solve our own problems. They cannot help us to evolve. We have to. So there's, yeah, it puts us a little bit between a rock and a hard place here.
0: Let's go to Tom in La Jolla. Go ahead, Tom.
3: Hi, George. George, I thank you and Tom Danizer for accepting my call. Preston Dennett, it's always a pleasure to hear your interviews. I look forward to obtaining your book, Nearing Hardware. Is it possible

0: Yeah, thank you, George. That's a great question. Yes, the answer is yes. I did find some limited information about that when you study UFO crash retrievals. It's pretty clear that we do have ET technology, the craft, bodies, and that it is being studied intently and reverse engineered to some extent. And I found some limited information. For example, I found a report about technology being removed from a UFO, and it was this sort of handheld device, which was very much like a jewel, a really glowing kind of green small object, which they didn't know what it was for, but as they applied it to a person's body, it would slide over that person's body and locate any tumor. So that is something apparently that's in military hands right now. I also understand that they do have technology where allows lights to basically open up a person's body and close it, very much like we see in Star Trek. So I think we do have some of this healing technology. And if you study onboard reports in particular, you'll see a very strong medical theme running through them. People are taken on board, they describe it like a doctor's room. In fact, Travis Walton thought he was in a hospital at first when he was taken on board, and I hear that quite a bit. But even the ETs are dressed up in kind of doctor's outfits, and there's a whole medical exam going on. So it's clear the ETs do have a very advanced medical technology and certainly seem to know more about the human body than even we do, as evidenced by the fact that they've healed people of chronic diseases. So we know they've got that technology, and it would make perfect sense that since we've got some of these craft, that we have quite a bit of this medical technology. But as far as I know, none of it has been released. I think doctors are beginning to catch on to some of this because we are using light, for example, to heal people, lasers, and things like this. So there's a lot we can learn from these medical cases. But I don't know that this technology has made it into the public arena yet.
1: Remember the movie E.T. the Extraterrestrial, Preston?
0: Oh, sure, yeah.
1: Remember when he pointed? Didn't his fingertip have a light at the end of it?
0: Exactly, yeah. I do remember that.
1: You think somebody leaked that to Spielberg?
0: Spielberg does his homework. The Close Encounters of the First Kind had a lot of real validity to it. And his later film, just recent, Disclosure, Day of Disclosure, was clearly he studied these cases because the themes that he presented in that movie are very much true of people becoming psychic following an encounter, of having encounters at very early childhood, screen memories. Yeah, he did his homework, so probably there's some truth to that, yeah.
1: Does God ever enter into the equation here with these victims?
0: Yeah, I wouldn't call these people victims. I don't even like the term abduction because I got in trouble with talking to these people who felt like their encounter was positive. But yeah, ETs will talk about God. They call it, according to some contactees, the all mind. And I think that in some cases, again, people are visited by what they believe to be angels, a light being, which could very well be ETs. But yeah, absolutely. You see a whole bunch of modalities where people are healed. I looked into all different types of miraculous healings. Weirdly, I found a bunch of cases of people who were healed as a result of lightning strike. Over 50 cases, which I think sort of speaks to the power of light itself. But yeah, there's definitely cases that have sort of a mixed motif to it, where people feel like this might have been a religious figure who was healing them.
1: We'll come back in just a moment with Preston Denton and take final calls right here on Coast to Coast AM.
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0: Hey, it's Steve Hamill with Ted McGreer from Ted Shoe and Sport, 115 Main Street in downtown Keene. Of course, Ted, always free parking in the back of your store, and it's a great time of year. It's back to school.
1: Yeah, you always can park out back for free on the Emerald Street side. We have a private parking lot. You don't have to go out on Main Street to get to our store. Steve, it is back to school time. We've got a ton of kids' shoes, preschool and grade school shoes, alternative closures, slip-ins, the Kizik's. We have the BOA lacing system from New Balance. And our staff has really dialed in with how to fit kids' feet properly.
0: Absolutely. And you have more than just shoes for back to school.
1: We do. We've got a slew of backpacks right now from the North Face, Patagonia. We have great apparel. And people love our socks. And our socks are buy three, get one free all the time.
0: Ted's Wicked Cool Socks and Ted's Manad Socks, always
1: yes.
0: Winners.
1: Yes. No, our back to school selection is ready and primed, and we'd love to see you.
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0: And welcome back. Final calls with our friend Preston Dennett. Preston, what's your next project?
1: I'm working on a sequel to my book, Symmetry, A True UFO Adventure. My favorite contactee, Dolly Safran, has had a lifetime of experiences, including healings, by the way. She's had extensive contact with ET. Her case is very well verified. In fact, I had my own experience with her ETs where I was taken on board. So my own fully conscious encounter. We'll be doing a sequel to that book, which will be the next book.
0: What do you think of the government's so-called release of information lately?
1: It's a step forward. I'm still disappointed because I think for someone who might be new to this field, it's monumental. But for us who've been in this for quite a while, it's a little disappointing. And we still have, it's a step towards disclosure. I think the cover-up is still firmly in place. Because until and unless they're willing to admit to the Roswell incident of 1947 where UFO crashed, or the Malmstrom incident of 1967 where they shut off our nuclear missiles, or the Capitol flyover of 1952, I think we still have a lot of work to do in getting this truth out, truth and transparency with this subject. Because I know they have much better footage than what they're showing us.
0: I think you're right about that. Let's go to Charlotte in the state of Washington, west of the Rockies. Hi, Charlotte.
2: Hello.
0: Welcome to the program.
2: Thank you. I kind of have a question for you guys, but first I want to let you know what happened. Five of us girls were on a trip to California, and somewhere like in between Oregon and California on a really dark, empty highway. We saw a disc-shaped craft over the top of us, and then it swooped down, and like kind of did like a little dance thing in front of us. And all of a sudden, 4 hours later, we're still in the same spot, and we had no idea, you know, what had happened. And then, I don't remember anything about it until about 30 years later.
0: Great case. What's your question, Charlotte?
2: Well, I was still on when I remember stuff. I was on a metal examining table, and I looked over and saw a gray, and then a tall, really tall, thin, sharp toothed guy in front of my friend. And anyway, they looked over and saw me looking at him, and then they came towards me, and I guess I must have passed back out because I don't remember anything. And then when I got home, I found out I was pregnant, and I hadn't been with my prior boyfriend in a long time, and they say, but if they say the DNA test comes back as it is, but I hadn't been with him in a really long time. Do you think that anything could have happened up there?
0: What do you think of that, Preston?
1: I have heard of cases like these. People have told me that they have not been intimate with anyone, and yet they end up pregnant. This is definitely something that women do report, and then it often ends up as a missing pregnancy. And later they're taken on board and they're shown a child and told it's theirs. This is, of course, and understandably, a very controversial and poorly understood aspect of UFO encounters, which can be very traumatic

0: for people. Others feel like they permitted this to happen or were asked and gave permission. But yeah, this is well known to UFO researchers. There does seem to be a very strong interest in human genetics. They do follow certain family lines. I think they're interested in the genetics of our people, in order to sort of protect our genetics. I take a pretty benevolent viewpoint towards this, because if you look at the sequence of events that take place during an onboard encounter, there's a very prominent pattern of healing, guiding, teaching, warning, things that are good for humanity. Although it's a bit of a mixed bag for the people who go through this, because it can be very scary, it can be very confusing. A lot of people feel this is not voluntary. So, definitely a mixed bag. But definitely, they seem to be interested in collecting genetics, not only of people, but animals, plants, perhaps in the event of an existential crisis, so that nothing will go extinct. But absolutely, this is an aspect that I've heard before. It's not super common, but it does happen.
1: Let's go to Tim in Alberta, Canada. Go for it, Tim.
2: Good question, George. I've never heard you before on Ghost Preston, but man, you're fascinating to listen to. Absolutely. The storyline, healed by who knows what. I had stage three after a major operation. They discovered I had stage three cancer. It was a colon operation. So, anyways, a long story short, stage three for anybody listening, like you got one, two, and three. Three is in your blood, and it's on its way to all your organs. So, three is just a stepping stone to four. So, you know, I did all the protocols. I went and had the big talk about the 10 side effects of chemo, and I didn't want to have any part about that at all. But there's actually 11, and it's memory, but they don't tell you about that one. They keep that secret. But so anyways, I just said, no, I'm going to try some things, some stinging nettle, try to keep my blood alkaline. And about a year, just about 2 years later, I got a call from the surgeon. I didn't have a family doctor. The surgeon said, hey, Tim, we've at Cross Cancer Clinic in Edmonton, and we've set up a PET scan for you. I said, well, no, they fired me because I didn't want to have anything to do with the protocols. And he said, no, I set this up. They're really hard to get, and I had a cancellation. We're just kind of curious to see, like, how you're doing. So I went up. I had it done, and he told me later, he looked at it, he said, you're absolutely normal. I said, that's nice. He says, yeah, he says, you got a great immune system, and there's a lot we don't know about the immune system. And I said, well, that's probably everything. But, go back about 20 years before that, I had a medevac in the military, and when they're putting screws and doing muscle work on my shoulder, the doctor sat at the top of my shoulder looking at the back of my head for about 2 hours. And when I woke up in recovery, he said to me, hey, Tim, we looked at your records during this, my colleagues, and you've got no medical history to do with any other injury than other we were operating on. But he said, you've got you've had major surgery on the back of your head. Like, this is major surgery. And I've been an orthopedic doctor for 55 years, and, you should look into this. If I were you, I'd look into this. I said, well, it's just a scar, like a burst scar. So, Tim, it's major surgery. Look into it if I were you. And you know what? I'd love to go under hypnosis, but for some reason, I'm like kind of terrified of that, and I don't know why. I've had the same childhood dream as Ingo Swann. I found that out 2 years ago on Coast, the same dream of the moon and the aliens seeing you. And I at times jokingly, I think, did they follow me back home or what's going on, right?
1: What's going on with him, Preston? What do you think?
0: Yeah, I mean, people can have contact and have no conscious memory of it. They'll go to the doctor, and the doctor will tell them, well, you've had surgery at some point in your life. And people will say, well, no, I really haven't. It's not unusual for people to find what we call implants in their body, which I honestly think are almost always health related, because the information coming out about that certainly points to that. One lady was on board, and they were implanting her, and she asked them, what are you doing? And they said, this is an implant to measure the level of pollution in your body. Another was told it's to boost your immune system. Another was told it's to monitor their vitals. But clearly, ETs are watching over a lot of people. And yeah, people can go through their whole lives and have no conscious memory of contact. And they'll go to the doctor, and then suddenly they'll get these weird clues. Like one gentleman had real bad back problems as a young boy, and they just disappeared. And as an adult, he went to the doctor and like, oh, well, you had back surgery as a child. He said, well, no, I haven't. He ended up later having some UFO encounters, which sort of gave him some insight into this. So yes, this can happen, and people will have no conscious memory of it.
1: Let's go to Ruth in Maryland. Ruthie, go ahead.
3: Hi, George and Preston. Thank you for taking my call. And Preston, the story you were telling earlier about the lady that thought they were angels, maybe they really are angels, because there's all different types of angels. And the ones you described actually sound like the little Oompa Loompas in Charlie and the Chocolate Factory. But anyway, my question is, out of all your cases, did you ever have any cases where the ETs used plants and herbs for their healing? Because I heard a lady a couple days ago, and she was telling about when she was on a craft and they were showing her all kinds of different plants. And I think they were bringing them to the earth, some plants, and I think she said they were for healing, but I don't really catch it all. But have they ever mentioned any of that in the cases? And thank you.
0: Yeah, thanks, Ruth. Not directly. There was a case that comes to mind where the ladies had ETs taking all the leaves off of her split-leaf philodendron, which does have medicinal qualities. There's a number of cases of people having seen ETs collecting medicinal plants. I don't know that I have any case where they've been used specifically. One lady, she was healed of very severe cancer. She had pancreatic cancer, which spread despite surgery. She was taken on board, healed, and they told her, you need to stop taking the medicine the doctors are giving you, and said, really, all you really should drink at this point is water. So they will give dietary advice. They told one lady, you need to stop eating fatty foods. It's really causing a problem. They told Jim Sparks, you're eating way too much meat. It's clogging your digestive system. But I can't specifically think of a case where they've used plants necessarily, though they will give dietary advice. And I do want to add real quick, because I got an email from Nancy, have they ever healed anyone mentally? And yes, I've got a number of cases where people were healed of depression. For example, one gentleman was ready to take his own life, went out to the desert and had everything ready to go when Grays showed up, and he was pulled on board. He doesn't really remember anything, but following this, he's no longer got this suicidal depression. We've got at least three or four cases of that, where people are healed mentally of depression. So they will, and people whose lives were saved in various ways, whether from a car accident or a fall or assault or drowning, these sort of things. So they're helping people in all kinds of ways. But no, I can't say I've ever heard them directly using plants, but it wouldn't surprise me.
1: Preston, is it your thoughts that they target people to come to help? It's not accidental?
0: Usually, there does seem to be an opportunistic aspect in some cases. People will be driving along a highway, a remote highway, late at night, and that's when they have their encounter. I think it depends. There's a number of cases where people happen to have friends who are contactees. One gentleman had real bad kidney stones, and they were rushing him to the hospital. Well, his best friend was a contactee. The UFOs showed up. They circled around the car. He said, my pain is going away. Went to the hospital, and his kidney stones were no longer there. So clearly that's a case of him being targeted as a result, probably, of knowing a contactee. But there does seem to be a certain random aspect to a number of these cases.
1: Let's go to Joe in Monterey, California. Hey, Joe, go ahead.
4: Okay, thank you, George, for taking my call.
1: Sure.
4: Preston, you're incredible. I love the work you do. I have a different take on things. I do a lot of healing work, and I work with a hierarchy of beings from a higher world, and they don't use technology. Some of them are, you know, very powerful archangels, and we do healing with energy. Now, my problem is that I heard a lot of adverse stories, some really negative stories on extraterrestrials. And from what I hear, they're really not supposed to interfere with mankind like a law of non-interference. It's a spiritual law, by the way. I also come to understand that if someone is doing something for us, we don't learn how to do it for ourselves. People move forward because they have challenges. Now, I'm not saying that we should try and heal ourselves if we can't, but I do question those who do this remarkable healing. Now, in Christianity, we have a lot of saints that do remarkable healing, miracles. I was wondering if they were influenced by maybe not extraterrestrials, but a higher order of life, higher consciousness. I do understand that when a person reaches those higher states, they could do incredible healing. I have misgivings about ETs that perform incredible work with their technology. Thank you, George, for taking my call.
1: They might have help from higher ups. What do you think, Preston?
0: Yeah, well, I mean, we know healing can come from multiple avenues. People who have near-death experiences find themselves healed of chronic conditions, astral projection. There's a whole tradition of faith healers and Native American elders being able to heal people in all different cultures, really. Of course, angelic healings, faith healings of all kinds. What's really interesting is a lot of people who have contact with ETs become very interested in medicine or find that they themselves have healing ability.
1: This is remarkable work that you do, Preston. Remarkable work. Preston's website is linked up at coasttocoastam.com. His book is called The Healing Power of UFOs. For Dan Galante, Tom Danheiser, Sue Trikas, Lex Lonehood, Sean Latasseur, Alec Fernandez, Tim Banal, Mary Berry, George Knapp, and Richard Serrett, I'm George Norrie, somewhere out there on Coast to Coast AM. We'll see you on our next edition. Until then, be safe, everyone.

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2: From ABC News, I'm Sherry Preston. Two people attacked in New York's Times Square by a woman wielding a pair of knives. Here's ABC's Matt Rivers.
3: That suspect seen waving a knife in hand, appearing to advance toward the officers. Police deploying a taser and shooting her.
4: Could have been more than that.
5: Who knows? I could have been your mother who got stabbed.
3: Police officials stressing the suspect appeared to be emotionally disturbed, insisting the incident is not terror-related.
2: One of the victims, as well as the woman with the knives, both died. Texas and Louisiana bracing for Tropical Storm Edward, set to hit later today around the Houston area. Texas Governor Greg Abbott.
6: If you don't have to be driving around, do not drive through what should be very heavy rain in around the Harris County area.
2: Some areas could get heavy rain and flooding, while others could see fire. There are worries lightning strikes could set off wildfires in drought-damaged areas. The death toll in the flooding in Nepal, now over 1,000 people. The flooding in the Grand Canyon killing two. One person is still missing. The Secretary of the Army is out.
7: Dan Driscoll resigned last night. He was the youngest Army Secretary in history. He was confirmed just 18 months ago, sworn in by his old law school friend, Vice President J.D. Vance. Sources say his exit follows growing tension with Hegseth over the firing and sidelining of senior officers. Driscoll had also become popular on Capitol Hill and had a direct line to the White House through Vance.
2: ABC's Karen Hua. In a 5-4 ruling, the Supreme Court is allowing construction on the President's White House ballroom project to continue. ABC's Mary Bruce.
8: There are still legal battles to come, but bottom line, Trump will likely be able to finish building the ballroom, which the administration says is already 65% complete. It's the centerpiece of his White House makeover, which also includes a new helipad.
2: ABC's Mary Bruce at the White House. 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
2: Oil prices up again this morning. Brent crude hovering about $92 a barrel after the latest Iranian and American strikes. ABC News contributor and former Pentagon official Steve Ganyard says there are also still very real worries about mines in the Strait of Hormuz.
11: As long as the insurance companies and as long as the shipping companies believe that their ships could be in danger because there are mines in the water, it doesn't matter how big those mines are, it's still too much of a risk for most of them.
2: Iran threatening to deploy more mines. White House now says 9 more drug makers have agreed to lower prices, the companies signing on to charge the same rates here as in other countries. A college football team is ready to remember Dolly Parton.
0: Tennessee football head coach Josh Heupel announces the team will honor Dolly Parton on their helmets.
12: We'll be wearing a sticker patch on the back of our helmet to recognize her accomplishments and everything that she's meant and had an impact here on Tennessee.
0: That sticker will include Parton's signature.
12: A lady that was extremely proud of her roots.
0: Citing
12: her ability to give back, make an impact to people.
0: Parton grew up just outside Knoxville, where the Vols play.
2: ABC's Chuck Sievertson. There may be a breakthrough in getting things into space without rockets. Researchers have long touted the idea of a so-called space elevator, a massive cable anchored on the Earth, and a satellite. Now, a nonprofit says the answer may be polycrystalline.

0: graphite, which is already used in electronics. Sherry Preston, ABC News.
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5: This is America in the Morning from Westwood One. Good morning, I'm John Trouts. It's Tuesday, September 1st, 2026. Here's what's coming up on America in the Morning.
6: President Trump threatens to hit Iran hard in retaliation for Iran's targeting of U.S. forces in two key Middle East ally nations. I'm John Stolness in Washington.
7: A temporary win for President Trump related to the White House ballroom.
8: It's going to be the greatest of its kind.
7: I'm Clayton Neville.
9: A deadly stabbing in Times Square. One victim is dead, another is critically injured, and police fatally shot the suspect. I'm Sue Aller.
5: Flash flooding sends hikers in the Grand Canyon running for their lives. Julie Walker has details.
10: Jurors in the Lindsey Clancy trial have ended a third day of deliberating without a verdict. I'm Lisa Dwyer.
5: In business, Wall Street melted down over Sunday's U.S. attack against Iran, and the Army Secretary hands in his resignation. We'll explain. All ahead on America in the Morning. It's 7 past. After the Islamic Republic of Iran unsuccessfully targeted U.S. forces in Jordan and the United Arab Emirates, President Trump tells Fox News he would hit them hard in retaliation. John Stolness has more from Washington.
6: Iran admitted to targeting the two military bases and says it's in response for a U.S. attack on Iranian rocket launchers on Larak Island in the Strait of Hormuz. Oil prices rose 2.7% as a result. In the Oval Office, the president downplayed the threat posed by Iran.
11: They're a failed nation. They've got 350% inflation. They have no currency. They're not paying their soldiers. Their leaders are largely dead. Their Navy is gone. Their Air Force is gone. Their surveillance equipment is almost entirely gone. That doesn't mean we won't smack them.
6: The news comes as the Pentagon Secretary of the Army, Daniel Driscoll, resigned after repeated clashes with Defense Secretary Pete Hegseth over the secretary's handling of military promotions. A report in the Washington Post Sunday said top military officials warned Hegseth that a protracted military campaign against Iran would make the U.S. more vulnerable against other foreign threats as well as domestic ones. Trump said he's not concerned about that.
11: Well, number one, we have nothing else in mind. Number two, we're very respected. Nobody else would be crazy enough to do it. Number three, we have so much ammunition and munitions, as they like to call it, all over the world that we can always take from if we want. And this is a relatively little war for us. This is not a big war.
6: Republican Senator Susan Collins told WGME in Portland, Maine, that the president did not have a well-thought-out plan for dealing with Iran. Last week, the Trump administration announced a plan of economic sanctions against any entities that do business with Iran as a way to force them back to the negotiating table. Treasury Secretary Scott Bessent said the plan is working.

0: they're in shock at the state of their economy. And, you know, we're seeing gas lines. Could you imagine a country in the world with the third largest amount of energy resources has to import gasoline?
1: An AI-generated video was posted Sunday appearing to show the U.S. military had attacked Karg Island. The U.S. military has not attacked the island. John Stolness, Washington.
2: Two people, including a chiropractor from Texas, are confirmed dead, and the search continues in the Grand Canyon following flash flooding that came without warning. Correspondent Julie Walker reports on just how fast the situation can turn from peaceful hiking to a race for your life.
3: Dealing with areas that are in canyons, and when you get just stronger storms that come through and can drop heavy rainfall, that can very quickly create dangerous situations. We had, you know, a few storms go over the Grand Canyon, and it created a saturated environment. And then just a stronger storm was able to create even more rainfall. So it just led to a more hazardous flash flooding.
4: Hiker Dan Evans was at Bright Angel Campground in the Grand Canyon Saturday when deadly flash floods from a monsoon hit.
5: And I could see about 5 to 6 inches of water flowing around my tent. The campsite just flooded. There was just nowhere for the water to go.
4: He and others began the dangerous hike out. Some were able to pack up. Others fled with the clothes on their backs.
5: I'm just keeping my eyes upstream, just praying that a wall of water isn't coming towards us. We had just seen everyone had just seen the videos of the Nepal floods.
4: Evan says as they were crossing a bridge, the Colorado River was raging beneath them.
5: The Colorado River was just a mass of logs, moving water. We saw a shelter flow down the river. I've never seen anything like it. It was just incredible. And yeah, crossing that bridge, there was also a fear for lightning. There was a lot of lightning at the time, and we're standing on a metal bridge going back and forth. So just everything about the situation was frightening. There was a literal cabin floating down the river.
4: Rangers had to evacuate hikers by helicopter.
5: It was like you see in the movies. She's like, are you ready to go? Are you okay? And they put her hand on my back and ran me over to the helicopter and threw me in there.
4: Rescuers are still searching for several missing hikers while confirming two deaths. I'm Julie Walker.
2: 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Construction resumes again on the White House ballroom. That and more when America in the Morning returns after these messages.
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10: The WKBK Dependable Weather Forecast. Cloudy with passing showers today, highs 66 to 69. Cloudy tonight, lows 58 to 61. Cloudy tomorrow with afternoon scattered showers, highs 70 to 73. Scattered showers and thunderstorms on Thursday, highs 74 to 77. And mainly cloudy Friday, highs 76 to 79. I'm meteorologist Joe Shaka from the WKBK Weather Center.
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0: 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A major storm headed for Texas. Here's AccuWeather.com meteorologist Matt Rendy.
1: Tropical storm Edward formed in the Gulf of America this past evening and continues on a path toward the coast. AccuWeather hurricane experts are saying it will strengthen during the morning before making landfall around the Texas and Louisiana border this afternoon. This could lead to wind gusts up to 60 miles per hour near the center of the system. Edward will also produce 1 to 2 inches along the Louisiana coast this morning, then intensify this afternoon into tonight as it moves inland. The heaviest area of rainfall will be 8 to 12 inches with an AccuWeather local storm max of 20 inches, and this could cause some significant flooding. The rest of the southeast will be largely dry, though some afternoon storms will form near the coast. Some heavier storms can form again in Florida. Areas away from the coast will be hot with highs well into the 90s and even a few 100s. Outside of Edward, it is going to remain hot with sunshine across the south central U.S. with plenty of sunshine. Heat will expand into the southern Great Lakes, into the Tennessee Valley and Middle Atlantic. Highs will move into the 90s. For the rest of the Great Lakes, it's going to be stormy again with some scattered afternoon thunderstorms through Wisconsin into Michigan, but heavier storms will develop from New York into Pennsylvania and then continue eastward into New Jersey, southward to Maryland, where there can be flash flooding, hail, and damaging winds. Scattered afternoon thunderstorms will also form over the southwest from Arizona into New Mexico and then northward through Wyoming into Idaho and Montana. Few more storms will extend eastward to South Dakota, Nebraska, and Iowa. That's the weather across America. Philadelphia, Pennsylvania will be hot with sunshine and a gusty afternoon thunderstorm with a high of 91. Portland, Oregon will be cooler with breaks of sunshine and a high of 71. That's the nation's weather. I'm AccuWeather.com meteorologist Matt Rendy.
0: 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There was chaos in the heart of Midtown Manhattan when a woman stabbed two people in Times Square before she lunged at officers, weapon in hand. Sue Aller reports from New York.
2: Five people were hospitalized, including two police officers. Police Commissioner Jessica Tisch says 49-year-old Pamela Cisneros of Queens allegedly stabbed a man who had just exited the subway. That man is in critical condition. She then moved up 7th Avenue and stabbed and killed a 32-year-old woman. Tisch says Cisneros ignored officers' commands to drop the knives.
3: During the encounter, she told the officers, quote, "I'm not dropping anything. I would rather kill both of you." She repeated, "I will kill you."
2: Officers used tasers, but they were ineffective. Two officers then opened fire, killing Cisneros. Tisch says she had no arrest history, but did have documented mental health incidents with the NYPD in 2018 and 2019. Mayor Zoran Mamdani.
4: I want to thank the NYPD officers who stepped in and prevented a horrific attack from becoming even worse.
2: An internal investigation is underway, and officials say body camera footage will be released. In New York, I'm Sue Aller.
0: Construction on the White House ballroom can legally continue now after a split decision by the U.S. Supreme Court Monday. Correspondent Clayton Neville has a follow-up.
5: In a 5-4 ruling by the U.S. High Court, a lower court ruling that temporarily stopped construction of President Trump's White House ballroom is overturned, essentially allowing construction to continue. It's a temporary win for the president as the legal process continues to play out.
6: It's going to be the greatest of its kind anywhere that's ever been built, and it's something that presidents have wanted to be built for over 150 years.
5: He calls the East Room, where events are currently held at the White House, tiny and touts the 90,000-square-foot project.
6: The military is being taken care of because of the military component for drones and for missiles and for bulletproof glass and for all of the things that you've needed. The military has wanted this done for 100 years.
5: The ruling found that the National Trust for Historic Preservation, which sued to block the ballroom's construction, didn't have legal standing to challenge the project. The actual legality of the project itself was not ruled on, and Chief Justice John Roberts dissented, arguing the construction is, quote, likely unlawful. The initial ruling by a federal judge in March ordered the construction to be stopped unless Congress approved the project, citing that no statute grants the president authority to move forward. I'm Clayton Neville.
0: 19 after. U.S. attacks on missile positions in Iran takes its toll on the stock markets when America in the Morning continues after these messages.
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0: A jump in oil prices after renewed hostilities in the Iran war is pushing bond yields higher, and mortgage rates are following suit. The average rate on the 30-year fixed loan jumped 6 basis points Monday, 6.87%, according to Mortgage News Daily. That's the highest level since June 2025. It's now up 12 basis points since Thursday and has risen more than 30 basis points in the last 2 months. As noted by CNBC, this comes on top of higher home prices, which seem to now be accelerating in some parts of the country due to lean supply. Wall Street suffers on the last day of August, pulled down by the U.S. attack on a missile position in Iran and the Iranian response by attacking a U.S. base in Jordan. That caused the 10-year Treasury yield to hit 4.75%, its highest level since last September, and also caused a barrel of oil to surpass $90. There are also concerns that the Fed may have no choice but to increase interest rates at their next meeting this month. Today's the first day of trading for the month of September. Damian Troisi has details from Wall Street.
12: I'm Damian Troisi, and this is the AP Markets Report. Stocks fell on Wall Street Monday. The S&P 500 index fell 0.3%. The Dow fell 374 points, or 0.7%. The Nasdaq Composite fell 0.1%. Still, all three indexes closed with gains for the month of August. Rising oil prices weighed down the broader market. The price of oil jumped following the U.S. attack over the weekend on Iranian sites in the Strait of Hormuz. The war has curtailed traffic in the Strait of Hormuz, which accounts for about 20% of the world's oil shipments. Higher energy prices because of the war have fueled already stubbornly high inflation. Energy stocks did gain ground, including ExxonMobil and Chevron. Damian Troisi, New York.
0: USA Today is out with WalletHub's annual Best and Worst Places to Retire report. Well, Orlando, Florida tops the list, followed by Miami and then Tampa. The city cited for tax minimization and good opportunities for retirees to continue paid work for extra income. 24 after. Army secretary resigns. Details when America in the Morning continues after these messages. 24 after. Army secretary resigns. Details when America in the Morning continues.

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5: It's 26 after. Welcome back. You're with America in the Morning. Army Secretary Dan Driscoll has submitted his resignation to President Trump after clashing with Defense Secretary Pete Hegseth. Fox News is reporting that Driscoll had raised concerns with the administration about the Army's transformation and readiness, including his belief that the President's Secretary of War had hindered those efforts, and that Driscoll brought up concerns with the administration surrounding Army readiness and Hegseth's blocking those efforts, specifically by firing the generals responsible for Army readiness. The resignation remains pending and has not been accepted by the White House. The jury continues its deliberations, and there is still no verdict in the Lindsey Clancy trial. Lisa Dwyer reports.
6: Jurors in the Lindsey Clancy trial have ended a third day of deliberating without a verdict on whether the Massachusetts woman is criminally responsible for killing her three children in 2023. Clancy, a former nurse, does not deny strangling her children, but claims postpartum psychosis led to her actions. Prosecutors argue she knew what she was doing. A jury could find her guilty of murder or manslaughter, or acquit her if they believe psychiatric problems were to blame.
7: I think it's the social implications of it. I think it's the strikes a chord with many, many people. It strikes a chord with I think, obviously, women, because it's atrocious.
6: Her sentence could range from life in prison to confinement in a mental health facility. I'm Lisa Dwyer.
5: America in the Morning for Tuesday, September 1st, 2026 is produced by Jeff McKay. I'm John Trout. 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
5: This is America in the Morning from Westwood One. Coming up this half hour,
6: the state of Texas preparing for impact.
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6: I'm Clayton Neville.
8: Pay, but also changes to special education, the sticking points in contract docs for public school teachers in Seattle. I'm Rich Johnson.
9: President Trump continues teasing another White House run. Sagar Meghani, Washington.
10: A 17-year-old girl from North Carolina has been charged for allegedly aiding and abetting a shooting at a San Diego mosque.
11: That person is guilty of the crime.
10: I'm Jennifer King.
12: Citizens strike out against flock cameras. I'm the new old tech guy, Chuck Palm.
13: Dale Sanders has reclaimed his record as the oldest hiker to complete the Appalachian Trail. I'm Lisa Dwyer.
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5: America in the Morning continues. Storm watch along the Texas coast. Here's AccuWeather.com meteorologist Matt Rendy.
19: Tropical storm Edward formed in the Gulf of America this past evening, and it continues on a path toward the coast near Texas and Louisiana. AccuWeather hurricane experts are saying it will strengthen during the morning before making landfall around the Texas-Louisiana border early this afternoon. Edward will produce 1 to 2 inches along the Louisiana coast this morning and then intensify this afternoon into tonight as it moves inland. The heaviest area of rain will be 8 to 12 inches with an AccuWeather local storm max of 20 inches in eastern Texas. This could cause significant flooding. And as the storm makes landfall, there could also be wind gusts up to 60 miles per hour near the center of the storm. The rest of the southeast will be largely dry with some afternoon thunderstorms forming near the coast, maybe some heavier storms again in Florida, and areas away from the coast will be hot with highs well into the 90s and even a few 100s. Outside of Edward, it is also going to remain hot with sunshine in the south central U.S., and that heat and sun will also expand through the southern Great Lakes into the Tennessee Valley and middle Atlantic. Highs again well into the 90s with several 100s. And then farther west, we'll have scattered afternoon thunderstorms forming over the southwest from Arizona to New Mexico, and then northward to Wyoming into Montana and Idaho. A few of the storms will also extend eastward into South Dakota, Nebraska, and Iowa. Meanwhile, the west will be largely dry today, though we do have a storm moving onshore late with some showers forming along the coast in the northwest, and then a steadier rain will develop on the northwest coast tonight. For the Great Lakes, we'll have some stormy weather with some scattered afternoon thunderstorms in Wisconsin and Michigan, and then heavier storms from New York into Pennsylvania southward to Maryland. That's the nation's weather. I'm AccuWeather.com meteorologist Matt Rendy.
5: 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Far from a Category 5 hurricane, but it will have destructive power. Texas is bracing for a tropical storm as it churns toward the state's Gulf Coast. Flash flooding and high winds remain a threat. With the latest from the Lone Star State, here's Clayton Neville.
20: The National Weather Service has issued a tropical storm and flood warning for the Houston and Galveston areas as Texas prepares for impact.
21: Landfall is expected Tuesday afternoon near Chambers and Jefferson counties. At the time of landfall, we expect 60 mile per hour winds, and we expect a storm surge of 2 to 4 feet. In Chambers and Jefferson counties.
20: Texas Governor Greg Abbott says that the state's coordinating with emergency responders and with electric power providers.
21: The biggest problem we expect out of the storm at this moment in time is flooding. Some local rainfall may be as high as 10 to 15 inches. Some could be 3 or 4 inches per hour.
20: The Houston area expected to get as much as 9 inches of rain.
21: The most intense rainfall is expected to be in and around Harris County area. We should see some rivers rise, including the San Jacinto, Trinity, and Neches rivers. However, it's too early to determine whether or not the waters driving through those rivers would pose any imminent danger. That said, it's just common sense to the public to watch for rising waters and rivers and the harm that it can cause you.
20: Bolivar, Crystal Beach, and High Island have been placed under a tropical storm warning by the Weather Service because the storm poses a threat to life and property in those areas. Weather experts believe rainfall rates could exceed 3 to 4 inches per hour at times in the heaviest downpours, which could lead to serious flash flooding, especially in urban and vulnerable areas. Texans being asked to stay off the roads at night especially, and in the heavy rain. First responders urging residents to be prepared for potential power outages. In Texas, I'm Clayton Neville.
5: The clock is ticking in contract talks between public school teachers in Seattle and the district, but classes won't start on schedule unless both sides agree on a new deal. The latest from correspondent Rich Johnson from Seattle.
8: Last week, teachers approved by 90% a strike authorization.
0: I think we need to have a contract. It needs to be a fair contract.
8: Fifth grade teacher John Shaw is among the 6,000 teachers, counselors, aides, and other staff seeking higher wages. But the big sticking point is the Seattle district's plan to restructure special education. The district says it wants to lower teacher caseloads and expand services. Shaw isn't buying it.
0: Everyone I've talked to who's looked at the district's proposal thinks that their proposal as it stands now will exacerbate that problem, makes pressure greater on not only the teachers, but also on the student.
8: His comments courtesy of KOMO. Bargaining got heated enough over the weekend that union negotiators walked out. But that was then. As for now,
1: there's a mediator in the building, there's a union, there is a district, we're all continuing to meet.
8: Seattle Public Schools Superintendent Ben Schuldiner told reporters Monday afternoon the talks are back on with the help of a mediator.
1: Because they're a third party, because they don't work for us and they don't work for the unions, they're part of PERC, right? PERC sends the person. There's just a sense of like, this can be very, very helpful.
8: Schuldiner referring to the Public Employment Relations Committee, which is supplying the mediator. The union strike deadline is midnight tonight. Otherwise, many of the parents of about 50,000 students will be scrambling for help as their kids stay home. I'm Rich Johnson in Seattle.
22: Despite the war with Iran, trade troubles with Canada, and the midterm elections 2 months away, President Trump is still hinting at a 2028 White House run, but also suggesting it will not happen. Sorting it all out, Washington correspondent Sagar Magani.
9: President Trump continues teasing another White House run, while also hinting it may not happen.
23: Are you serious about making a third term?
24: Everybody asked me that question, and you know that the law is very strong on that. I'd love to run, but the law is very strong. I get asked by every, well, even tonight, they're screaming at the event, 2028. Now, everybody wants me to do it.
9: The Constitution bans him from trying again, and the president acknowledges the law's not on his side. Still.
25: In 2.5 years, you may have a different president. May.
9: That was last month, but he's increasingly been describing post-White House life, lamenting his successor will try to claim credit for his work.
25: And I'll be home and I'll be saying that Senator again.
9: A week later, he again talked about sitting at home.
25: You don't want to see me cry, but I may be crying.
9: The mixed signals are a Trump hallmark. At last month's White House Correspondents' Dinner redo.
25: I want to save your ratings. I'm pleased to announced my intention to, and this is a somewhat of a scoop, my intention to run for a fourth term as President of the United States. I will be doing that. I will be having an official. In fact, I think I have. I won three times. Now I'm going to do it again.
9: The second time is always better.
25: And the third time will be better yet. I'm only kidding.
9: But ended the night wearing a Trump 2028 hat. Sagar Magani, Washington.
22: 17 till. More Americans oppose flock cameras, police neighborhood surveillance. Details on that and more when America in the Morning continues after these messages.

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5: Cloudy with passing showers today, highs 66 to 69. Cloudy tonight, lows 58 to 61. Cloudy tomorrow at afternoon, scattered showers, highs 70 to 73. Scattered showers and thunderstorms on Thursday, highs 74 to 77. And mainly cloudy Friday, highs 76 to 79. I'm meteorologist Joe Shaka from the WKBK Weather Center.
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0: Welcome back. You're with America in the Morning. Now 15 till. A teenage girl who recorded a live stream of a shooting at a San Diego mosque and disseminated the attacker's white supremacist writings has been indicted for her actions. Correspondent Jennifer King has a follow-up.
1: A 17-year-old girl from North Carolina has been charged with murder and indicted by a grand jury for allegedly aiding and abetting a shooting at a San Diego mosque that killed three people back in May.
2: They wanted this, their carnage and destruction, recorded, live-streamed, and disseminate it out.
1: Forsyth County District Attorney Jim O'Neill spoke at a news conference in Winston-Salem.
2: The law in North Carolina is clear. A person may be guilty of a crime, although he or she personally does not do any of the acts necessary to constitute the crime. A person who aids and abets another to commit a crime is guilty of that crime.
1: The two teenage shooters stormed the Islamic Center and killed three men before taking their own lives. Authorities credit security guard Amin Abdullah, one of the victims, with helping protect 140 children by exchanging gunfire with the men and driving them outside. I'm Jennifer King.
0: In an effort to crack down on fraud, the Trump administration announced it's shutting down nearly 300 truck driver training schools. During a news conference held by Transportation Secretary Sean Duffy and Homeland Security Secretary Mark Wayne Mullen, they said that 110 schools were closed for granting driver's licenses to illegal immigrants, as well as 160 additional schools that Duffy says lacked proper space for driving tests or had unlicensed instructors. They cited multiple exams of drivers who were illegally granted licenses who killed people in crashes while behind the wheel. The officials also said there were incidents they investigated where the truck driver involved in a serious accident could not speak or read English. The leaders of China, Russia, India, and other heads of state are gathering at the Shanghai Cooperation Organization Summit. As correspondent Rika Ann Garcia reports, one of the top topics they're covering is how to counter U.S. influence.
3: The leaders of China, Russia, and India have gathered with other heads of state for the Shanghai Cooperation Organization Summit in Kyrgyzstan, where President Sadur Japarov welcomed them to a meeting billed as a counterweight to U.S. global influence. I would like to emphasize our unwavering support for China on key issues related to the fundamental principle of One China. We support your far-reaching global initiatives to advance security, governance, and civilization aimed at creating a more just, sustainable, and secure world order. Russian state media reported that Russian President Vladimir Putin and Chinese President Xi Jinping met on the sidelines of the summit. Putin will also hold talks with Iranian President Masoud Pezeshkian. Russia, now more than 4 years into its full-scale invasion of Ukraine, and Iran, 6 months into a war with U.S. and Israel, see the summit as a way to bolster relations with non-Western partners. I'm Rika Ann Garcia.
0: Treasury Secretary Scott Bessent is meeting with finance ministers of the world's largest economies this week in North Carolina. One of the key issues for the Trump administration is to get nations to rally around the sanctions against Iran. But there are questions as to one nation that was involved. Russia has been brought back by the U.S. into the G20, a surprise move that irked a number of finance ministers attending the conference, including many from Europe, due to the war with Ukraine. Bessent also met with the Russian finance chief at the conference, barring some reporters from attending. Shifting gears, the majority of people now oppose police license plate cameras in their neighborhoods, and they're saying, get the flock out of here. The new old tech guy, Chuck Palm, with that story.
4: You may not have noticed, but there's a camera on a pole near your house, and it reads your license plate every time you drive past. It's probably been there for a while. Now, America has changed its mind about it. A new YouGov survey went out to 20,000 people and shared the info with the Washington Post, and they found that 46% now oppose those cameras in their own community. 38% support them. A year ago, the majority was in favor. The big name in those cameras is called Flock Safety. More than 120,000 cameras working with one of over 5,000 different police agencies. And every month, they log billions of plates. But people aren't just answering the surveys. NPR found that Flock cameras have been vandalized in at least 36 states. Florida Governor Ron DeSantis just signed a bill banning the use of Flock cameras after a deputy resigned for using it to spy on his girlfriend. Dallas has more than 650 of these cameras, and police say there's at least 25 that have been destroyed. Flock CEO says people are committing a felony, and he's right. But privacy lawyers say the cameras let police see where any of us was on any given day. It sounds like Big Brother's watching, and people are fed up. Follow the new old tech guy on X, at Chuck Palm.
0: 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Here's Robert Workman.
5: The Cubs belted a team record 9 home runs yesterday, 3 of them off the bat of Alex Bregman as they barreled over the Brewers 17-3. It was Bregman's second 3-dinger game in August after never having done that in his entire 11-year career.
6: It was a good month, and obviously driving the baseball up and down the lineup, but I think just the quality of the bat in the second half, it's been super consistent.
5: Chicago bagged 62 home runs in August. That's the second most in any month by any team ever. The Angels spanked the Yankees 10-1 to snap out of a 7-game funk. Twins trampled the Tigers 11-1. Ryan Jeffers went deep twice. Walker Jenkins just called up over the weekend, hit his first big league tater. Welcome to the show, Meat. Rangers kicked some A's 8-1. Red Sox sank the Mariners 9-8 in 10 innings. Padres shut out the Reds 5-0. Michael King and his court scattered 5 hits. Phillies nipped the Diamondbacks 2-1. Philadelphia has won 5 in a row and went 21-7 in August. Best record in the bigs. Orioles edged the Rockies 2-1. Mets shaded the Rays 3-2. Robert Stock got his first major league win in over 7 years. Giants ended the Braves' 7-game win streak 7-3. Astros doubled up the White Sox 6-3 in a matchup of division leaders. And the Nationals hooked the Marlins 6-3. Dalen Lyle, red hot. He homered twice. That's 5 in his last 8 games and 20 on the season. U.S. Open tennis first-round wins for both defending champions. Top seed Aryna Sabalenka going for her 3rd straight title. And men's number 2 Carlos Alcaraz playing his first tournament after sitting out 4 months with a wrist injury. That's Tuesday Sports.
0: Thank you, Robert. Now 7 till. When we return on America in the Morning, it's been a decade since he took a knee, but the ripple effect continues after these messages.
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10: Here's a question bound to spark a lively discussion. At what age does one become a senior citizen? We'll discuss on the Old Farmer's Almanac Radio Report. With more practical tips and useful advice, this is the Old Farmer's Almanac Radio Report for Tuesday, September 1st, the 244th day of the year. Boxing champ Rocky Marciano was born on this day, and the wreckage of the Titanic was found in the North Atlantic on this day in 1985. At what age does one become a senior citizen? As life expectancies increase, there is discussion about rethinking the traditional threshold of 65. Even as many retailers, restaurants, and insurance companies offer senior discounts beginning at 55, surveys of baby boomers have found that many approaching 65 feel that old age begins around 75 or older. It's a good time to remember some wisdom attributed to the American financier Bernard Baruch. Old age, he said, is always 15 years older than I am. That's the Old Farmer's Almanac Radio Report. Learn more about everything at almanac.com.

0: It's 5 till. America in the Morning continues. 30 years after the murder of Tupac Shakur, justice was served in a Las Vegas courtroom. The jury in the case of the drive-by murder of the famous rapper found Dwayne Davis guilty. Jurors deliberated for less than 3 hours before finding him guilty of murder with the use of a deadly weapon with the intent to promote, further, or assist a criminal gang. Prosecutors say Davis did not fire the gun that killed Shakur in the drive-by shooting near the Vegas Strip, September 7th, 1996, but alleged the longtime leader of a Los Angeles street gang gave the order to gun down Shakur. The 63-year-old faces a possible maximum sentence of life in prison. His taking a knee may have cost him his career, but the activism surrounding Colin Kaepernick continues, correspondent Ed Donahue reports.
1: A decade after Colin Kaepernick took a knee that led to his exile, the ripple effects continue. The San Francisco 49ers quarterback did not stand during the national anthem before a preseason game in 2016 over racial injustice and police brutality.
2: He's exercising his constitutional right to make a statement.
3: They like it when people actually stand for the American flag.
1: Kaepernick huddled with noted sociologist and then 49ers advisor Harry Edwards in the aftermath.
4: And I told him at the time that we talked, I said, you know, this is going to become a major issue because unlike Ariana Smith, who was a woman in a misogynistic society, you are a black male and seen as a greater threat because of the centrality of male activities and male sports. And so there's no way that there's not going to be a price to pay.
1: Kaepernick is biracial. Even as football opportunities dried up, he doubled down on his activism. It wasn't until 2020, after George Floyd was killed in Minnesota, that NFL Commissioner Roger Goodell acknowledged the league misstepped by not listening to players like Colin Kaepernick. I'm Ed Donahue.
0: An Appalachian Trail record holder has done it again. Lisa Dwyer reports on a hiker who has reclaimed his place in the record books.
5: Dale Sanders, who goes by the nickname Graybeard, has reclaimed his record as the oldest hiker to complete the Appalachian Trail. Sanders started last September 6th in West Virginia, hiking the nearly 2,200-mile trail in out-of-order sections with breaks in between, finishing atop Mount Katahdin in Maine. Sanders first set the record in 2017 at age 82. 4 years later, 83-year-old MJ Eberhardt took the title, but within months, Sanders announced his plan for a comeback. By his count, he fell 71 times along the way, including just 200 yards from the finish, finishing at the age of 91. I'm Lisa Dwyer.
0: America in the Morning for Tuesday, September 1st, 2026 is produced by Jeff McKay. I'm John Trout. This is Westwood One.
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10: From ABC News, I'm Sherry Preston. Deadly stabbing in the heart of New York City. Two people sliced by a knife-wielding woman. One of them was killed, the other hospitalized. As for the woman, she was shot and killed by police. These bystanders watched it happen.
11: It is very sad.
12: Yes, it could have been a kid. Like, you know, it could have been a kid who got stabbed. So they did, the police did the right thing today. Like, you had
13: clearly, it was a trained officer.
10: Police say the suspect appeared to be mentally disturbed. They described the stabbings as random and unprovoked. A conviction in Las Vegas 30 years after the murder of Tupac Shakur.
14: A jury finding Dwayne Keefe D. Davis guilty, even though he did not pull the trigger.
15: Guilty of first-degree murder with use of a deadly weapon.
14: Prosecutors argued Davis ordered the hit on Shakur and provided the gun, saying he was working security for Sean Diddy Combs' Bad Boy Records and was angry about his nephew being roughed up by a group including Shakur and record executive Suge Knight, Davis maintaining his innocence.
10: ABC's Lana Moise. Rescue teams with search dogs continue combing through mud, rocks, and debris in Nepal and China, looking for thousands still missing after catastrophic flooding across the Himalayas. Death toll now more than 1,000 people, with nearly 4,000 still missing. Officials in Arizona confirming at least one person is still unaccounted for following the Grand Canyon floods. Two people were killed. The Supreme Court rules construction on the White House ballroom can continue.
16: The justices did not rule on whether the project is legal, only that the preservation group that sued to stop it has no standing to sue. So the bottom line, this all but guarantees the ballroom will be substantially completed before any final judgments, even though Chief Justice John Roberts himself acknowledged the project is likely unlawful.
10: ABC's Karen Hua. Big resignation at the Pentagon. Army Secretary Dan Driscoll stepping down. Tensions with Defense Secretary Pete Hegseth have been widely reported. He had served on the job for 18 months. 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
10: If you own a condo, there's a pretty good chance your HOA fees will be going up next year.
20: Homeowner association fees are surging nationwide, largely because of skyrocketing insurance premiums blamed on extreme weather and natural disasters, and because of inflation, which has driven up contractor costs, prompting buildings to put off maintenance projects. Condo owners now struggling to figure out where to find the money.
10: That's ABC's Hannah Batah. The Trump administration has filed an urgent appeal with the Supreme Court seeking the immediate removal of 29 active duty service members who are transgender. Several courts have found the upcoming ban on trans service members likely does violate their right to due process and equal protection, a conclusion the Pentagon strongly denies. Here's ABC's Steve Bayan.
21: Of all military personnel issues, this is not really cracked even in the top 50. It's not something we're hearing about from the rank and file. When you hear about personnel issues, they're more concerned about safety on bases, quality of the food they're getting, the sleep. We saw reports of morale issues on the USS Lincoln. Those are the issues that are affecting the rank and file and the commanders. And this issue is coming from the administration based on what they think the military should look like.
10: The FTC in 22 states suing Amazon, claiming it defrauded more than 1 million advertising customers. The suit claims Amazon was inflating prices during auctions for ad space on the site. The company denies the allegations. I'm Sherry Preston, ABC News.
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11: 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In Keene, West Street is closed to through traffic today between Central Square and School Street. Traffic is being detoured via Gilbo Avenue and School Street, while local traffic and deliveries can still access the area. Westbound traffic on Roxbury Street is detoured via Franklin and Beaver Streets, while northbound Washington Street traffic is detoured via Court and Mechanic Streets. Drivers should be aware that planned work and traffic impacts may change as the project progresses. Marlboro's supervisors of the checklist will meet Wednesday, September 2nd, from noon to 12:30 at the town offices for anyone who needs to register to vote in the state primary. Wednesday is the last day to register. Anyone registering should bring proof of citizenship and proof of residence in Marlboro. If your name has changed, you'll also need documentation such as a marriage certificate, divorce paperwork, or a court order. North Star Health is celebrating the grand opening of its new in-house pharmacy at the Charlestown Health Center. The community is invited to a full-day celebration Tuesday, September 22nd, with a ribbon-cutting ceremony at 1:30 p.m., followed by lunch. The event will also include an opportunity to meet pharmacy staff and tour the new facility. The pharmacy is located at 250 Cedar Road in Charlestown. Business news and sports are next. 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
11: Oil prices rose and U.S. stocks fell on Monday after American forces struck Iranian rocket launchers on the Strait of Hormuz, marking the first military action in a month. The S&P 500 lost 25 points and will open at 7,686. The Dow Jones Industrial Average dropped 374 points and begins trading this morning at 53,185. And the NASDAQ fell 31 points and opens at 7,686.
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11: The Boston Red Sox rallied for a 9-1 win over the Seattle Mariners Monday night. Trevor Story drove in their winning run with a bases-loaded single in the 10th inning after Seattle intentionally walked the two batters ahead of him. Jaron Duran hit a two-run homer while Mickey Gasper added a solo shot. Boston tied the game in the 9th before Story delivered the game winner in the 10th. Aroldis Chapman pitched a scoreless 10th to earn the win. The Red Sox are back at Fenway tonight against Seattle with first pitch at 6:45, and you can catch all the action on Rewind 92.7 and 102.3. Keene High Girls Field Hockey defeated Merrimack 5-1 yesterday. Scarlett Miller had 4 goals and an assist, while Natalia Gillis also scored. Lola Bolero tallied an assist, and Dana English had 5 saves in 3 quarters of play. Today, Keene High Boys JV and Varsity Soccer both host Goffstown. Game time starts at 4:30. And Keene State College women's soccer team opens its 2026 regular season tonight after an 8-day trip to Italy this summer. The Owls played 2 games against Italian teams, winning both and allowing no goals. They will look to carry that momentum into the regular season tonight on the road against Emerson College. Game time is 6 o'clock. 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
10: Cloudy with passing showers today, highs 66 to 69. Cloudy tonight, lows 58 to 61. Cloudy tomorrow at afternoon, scattered showers, highs 70 to 73. Scattered showers and thunderstorms on Thursday, highs 74 to 77. And mainly cloudy Friday, highs 76 to 79. I'm meteorologist Joe Shaka from the WKBK Weather Center.
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0: one of the best songs ever. It really is. Now, September the month is not a bad month. I can think of worse months when it comes to, like, weather and the like. Besides, month of September brings us a Labor Day weekend. You're a day closer. What's the weather going to be like for the 3 or 4 or 5 days off, however many you're taking? We're going to find out. Joe Shaka joins us here live in just about an hour and a half or so. Happy Tuesday. Happy September 1st here in the year 2026. Goodbye to August. August was a pretty good month. A little bit of rain, a little bit of heat, a little bit of humidity. It's August after all, but pretty good. Pretty nice summer. Now, summer over for you. Now that we're in September, the kids are all back in school. Keene State students are back. Some of the leaves starting to turn a little bit. Some of the evenings a little bit cooler. For me, I drag summer all the way through October. And by that, I mean outdoor activities, still kayaking, still wearing shorts to work, flip-flops or barefoot at home. November 1st, though, by then, usually, I start to think about, I guess that means I skip autumn. Because November, I start thinking about wintertime. How are you? Welcome aboard WKBK's Good Morning program. 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Good morning, Brattleboro and Windsor and Windham counties. 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Everywhere else, MIKeeneNow.com. I'm your host, Dan Mitchell. Kelsey's in the news center. Joe's in the weather center with the details of the weather forecast. And things are going to start to get wet around here, a little rainy. We need it. I was mowing the lawn on Sunday, and it could use some water. It really could. And we're going to get some between now and maybe even into Friday. Right now, Joe's not calling for rain on Friday, which is good news. But we're going to have passing showers throughout the course of the day today. Yesterday, he said, pretty much once the rain starts, you're going to want to have an umbrella handy. It'll be showery for a good part of the day. Scattered showers Wednesday, Thursday, more showers, scattered storms. It actually might be rainier now on Thursday than today. And then things start to clear. But will they stay clear for the long holiday weekend? We'll find out. Again, the forecast, most important, is Thursday and Friday's forecast, because, of course, he'll have a much better idea about what's going on out there weather-wise. On the way for you in 25 minutes, we have a mystery voice. The mystery voice, the person, I would say, not nearly as famous for contributions to mankind than last week. It was Jonas Salk, the doctor who brought us the polio vaccine. This guy didn't do that. Well, now you know it's a guy. That narrows it down by 50%. Do you know who the person is? Yes. I would say 90% of you do. We'll see how you do with the voice and the name. We'll give you a chance to win a couple of nice prizes. We'll do that in just about 25 minutes or so. And again, I don't even know how I picked this person. It just popped into my head somehow. We're going to do that in just a little bit. Coming up at 7:10 this morning, our old friend, Associate Athletic Director over at Keene State College, Abe Oshiak, will be here with us on the phone line, and we're going to preview the fall sports season for Keene State. They're already underway, of course, and we'll talk about men's and women's soccer and field hockey and cross-country, the track team getting going, and more. And we'll do this every Tuesday, as you probably know, at 7:10. So he'll be joining us in the program a little bit later on. Joe Shock is live with the weather at 7:40. At 8:10, Alan Stroshine, who's the race director for the Clarence DeMar Marathon and the Half Marathon, will join us. And he'll be joining us on Tuesdays now through the end of the month. The marathon coming up on Sunday, September 27th, usually the last Sunday in the month of September. And we'll talk about what's new and what's happening the night before the race and all the volunteers that are needed and so much more. It's a huge event. I've been calling it for a while now the signature event for the city of Keene compared to all other events. Not that the other events aren't wonderful, but this really does bring in people from all over the country. And it's really a couple of day event. Some people here on Friday, then checking out things on Saturday, then the race on Sunday. And it happens during the daytime, morning through mid-afternoon, and then it's all said and done. So he'll give us a preview of that, and we'll talk the race the full and half marathon with Alan Stroshan coming up at 8:10 this morning. Also in that hour, the Old Farmer's Almanac and a Monadnock moment. Coming up at 9:10 this morning, because a frequent guest, we'll give you your Tuesday morning to talk about things that you want to talk about. And like always, I have plenty on my mind that I will share with you. Back and forth, it's good old-fashioned conversation over the radio. We'll do that at 9:10 this morning. Tomorrow, by the way, on our open mic program here in studio, Scott Brown, Republican candidate for the U.S. Senate. He's in the race with Johnny Sununu. They're the two front runners. He's going to make a last pitch before you go to the polls next Tuesday, 1 week from today, the New Hampshire primaries. And Scott's going to be with us for the full 50 minutes right here in studio. He enjoys talking with you, and he likes coming to Keene. I think he's come to Keene as much, or Cheshire County as much as any place that he's traveled looking for votes. So that'll be Wednesday's program. And, of course, on Thursday, it's What's Cooking with Luca Paris. I will not be in studio on Friday. Sean's going to jump in here and take over for me. I'm taking the day off. I was going to take most of next week off, but with the primary and all the guests and everything going on, it just wasn't working. And it's sad when you have to cancel vacation time, but I think it was the appropriate decision. My wife doesn't think so, but, you know, it's 20 minutes past the hour. Let's update y'all what's going on out there weather-wise. You know what? It's kind of warm and muggy this morning.
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2: Cloudy with passing showers today, highs 66 to 69. Cloudy tonight, lows 58 to 61. Cloudy tomorrow at afternoon, scattered showers, highs 70 to 73. Scattered showers and thunderstorms on Thursday, highs 74 to 77. And mainly cloudy Friday, highs 76 to 79. I'm meteorologist Joe Shaka from the WKBK Weather Center.
0: That's actually pretty warm weather for Friday, up close to, again, 80. Joe has told us we're not going to see temperatures in the 90s for the rest of the summer and the fall, but getting into the 80s, obviously still possible. Maybe that's a preview that we'll have pretty nice warm weather for the weekend and Labor Day weekend. It's 21 minutes past the hour. For those of you waking up this morning, and again, I get up really, really early. Maybe you're feeling a little creaky. Maybe you're feeling a little achy. Maybe you're feeling a little old. I just heard this story. They had it on America in the Morning, and I had it in front of me too. More than 14 million older adults fall every year in the U.S., perhaps none so often as 91-year-old Dale Sanders. By his count, Sanders fell 71 times while reclaiming his record as the oldest hiker to complete the Appalachian Trail. Six of the falls are what he calls hard falls, including one that led to a brief hospitalization, and then another just 200 yards from the finish. From start to finish, walking the Appalachian Trail. None were permanently diverting him, though, from the hike, which is 2,193 miles. 2,193 miles. It runs from Springer Mountain in Georgia to Mount Katahdin up in Maine. The Appalachian Trail Conservancy defines a through hike as completing all the trail sections in any order within a year, allowing for pauses. He started back on September 6th. In West Virginia, hopscotched around with some brief breaks, finished Monday, yesterday, atop Maine's highest peak, where he paused to pray at the sign marking the summit. I had to thank God, and I had to thank my support team and everybody that got me here. Again, he's 91 years old. He set the record back when he was 82, and then one of his good friends, who was 83, MJ Eberhardt, his trail name is Nimble Will Nomad. He broke the record. So he only got to hold it for like a year. And then his buddy beat him. And now he came back at the age of 91. How do you feel now? 91, guy's falling all over the place, but he hiked the trail. His trail name is Graybeard. And along with that, I also saw this story this morning, and I had to mention it. A Kansas City woman celebrating her 107th birthday on Saturday. She had 150 relatives and friends at her birthday party. Her name is Mason Bird. She was born in 1919. My gramp was born in 1918. She raised nine children, has spent most of her life in Kansas City. Her family credits her longevity to very healthy habits, a love of people, and an ability to avoid stress. She doesn't get stressed out. Maybe it's love thy neighbor. I really don't know, Bird said when asked about her secret to a long life. She eats healthy food and has continued learning. Her family says she participates in water aerobics to stay in shape and reads at least one book each week. She's very resilient and self-sufficient, and she just loves people, said one of her daughters. Relatives say they hope she continues enjoying life as long as she remains healthy and happy. 107. Yikes. I know. That's something. We talked about this yesterday. Mickey Gasper was sent down to the minors because they didn't have room for him on the roster. And then Contreras got hurt, so they called him back. And last night he hit another home run. He is from New Hampshire, as you all know. Called up to the majors to replace the injured Will.
3: Third is Roman Anthony standing on the bag.
4: Very aggressive. Sadon Rafaela, a ton of chase.
3: Fly ball left field. Rosarena in.

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12: The Cheshire County Veterans Expo is coming back to the Keene Family YMCA for its fifth year. The free event is Saturday, September 12th from 10 a.m. to 1 p.m. at the Y on Summit Road in Keene. Veterans and their families can connect with local organizations offering information on benefits, services, and employment opportunities. There will also be a free lunch from 11 to 1, free haircuts, raffle prizes, and activities for kids. New Hampshire is launching a new fentanyl prevention campaign aimed at youth and young adults. The campaign, called Unlabeled, was launched in recognition of International Overdose Awareness Day and was developed with input from young people across the state. It focuses on the risks of counterfeit and unlabeled pills, which can contain fentanyl. The campaign will appear on social media, as well as in print and public spaces around New Hampshire.

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1: ABC News, I'm Sherry Preston. In the middle of the day in a busy Times Square, fear as a woman launched into an attack with a pair of knives. New York City Police Commissioner Jessica Tisch.
2: The subject waved the knives before stabbing a 68-year-old man in the right side of his abdomen in what appears to be a random and unprovoked attack.
1: 20 seconds later, a woman was stabbed. She later died. The man is in the hospital. When police confronted the attacker, she refused to drop her knives. When tasers didn't stop her, two officers opened fire, killing her. Oil prices are up again and worries about more fighting in the Middle East. The global benchmark, Brent crude, trading at about $92 a barrel. Gas prices averaging $4.07 a gallon nationwide, according to Gas Buddy. Rescue teams still trying to find survivors in Nepal and Tibet after the massive rock and mudslide there. The death toll now over 1,000 people, with at least 3,000 still missing. This is ABC News.
3: The WKBK News continues. Here's Kelsey Johnson.
0: Democrats are in the minority in the New Hampshire Senate, which they hope to turn around in the upcoming election. And even so, District 10 Senator Donovan Fenton said he could still get a lot done by reaching across the aisle and working with his Republican colleagues.
4: What I try and do is really reach across the aisle and just explain to my colleagues why this is a good bill, why this is going to work. And sometimes they disagree with me, and sometimes I just say, hey, well, let's meet in the middle. How can we make this bill happen? You know, I had 5 or 6 bills passed this year. You can get a lot done in the minority. It's just about working together. But then the flip side of that is, you know, we stopped a lot of nasty bills that would hurt a lot of people. And we did that because, again, we worked with our Republican colleagues to really explain the impacts that some of this legislation would have.
0: Democratic Representative Phil Jones says it's a completely different story in the New Hampshire House.
5: I had a bill that I wanted to bring forward this year that would have gone to Commerce. And I went to the chairman of Commerce and said, would you work on this bill with me? And I was told if it's coming from a Democrat, we don't want the bill.
0: Fenton and Jones discussed the division in the State House over the weekend on WKBK's What's Happening program. The state primary election is set for September 8th. Your money now and sports are next. 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
7: I'm Nicole Murray with Your Money Now. OpenAI and Microsoft both indicated that they were suffering from outages for key products yesterday, though there were no reports that the outages were connected. OpenAI's ChatGPT work had been experiencing elevated errors and latency for roughly 3 hours. The company said on its status page that it's continuing to work on implementing a mitigation. The FTC has sued Amazon, alleging the e-commerce giant, quote, secretly and systematically overcharged advertisers on its platform by manipulating its pricing and auction systems. The lawsuit, which was joined by 22 state attorneys general, argues that Amazon may have earned more than $20 billion from the hidden surcharges. And we've got new tech from Hugging Face's French subsidiary Pollen Robotics, according to CNBC. It's called the Micro Duck, and it is a programmable robot shaped like a duck that contains its own sensors, motors, and on-device computing power. Futures are lower this morning. That's your money now.
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0: The Boston Red Sox rallied

0: for a 9-8 win over Seattle Monday night. Trevor Story drove in the winning run with bases loaded, single in the 10th inning after Seattle intentionally walked the two batters ahead of him. Jaron Duran hit a two-run homer while Mickey Gasper added a solo shot. Boston tied the game in the 9th before Story delivered the game winner in the 10th. Aroldis Chapman pitched a scoreless 10th to earn the win. The Red Sox are back at Fenway tonight with first pitch at 6:45, and you can catch all the action on Rewind 92.7 and 102.3. Keene High girls field hockey defeated Merrimack 5-1 yesterday. Scarlett Miller had 4 goals and an assist, while Natalia Gillis also scored. Lola Bolero tallied an assist, and Dana English had 5 saves in 3 quarters of play. Today, Keene High boys JV and varsity soccer both host Goffstown. Game time starts at 4:30. And Keene State College women's soccer team opens its 2026 regular season tonight after an 8-day trip to Italy this summer. The Owls played 2 games against Italian teams, winning both and allowing no goals. They will look to carry that momentum into the regular season tonight on the road against Emerson College. Game time is 6 o'clock.
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2: Cloudy with passing showers today, highs 66 to 69. Cloudy tonight, lows 58 to 61. Cloudy tomorrow at afternoon, scattered showers, highs 70 to 73. Scattered showers and thunderstorms on Thursday, highs 74 to 77. And mainly cloudy Friday, highs 76 to 79. I'm meteorologist Joe Shaka from the WKBK Weather Center.
0: It's 65 degrees outside our West Keene studios at 6:37. In the WKBK News Center, I'm Kelsey Johnson.

It's not Mercury retrograde time, but what's going on with the computers? Yesterday, and you heard it mentioned in the news bottom of the hour, that Microsoft had a little issue yesterday, apparently with email globally. It freaked me out, because one minute I'm looking at my email at home, and the next minute, nothing. No new mail, no old mail, no junk mail. It just says, no mail. Uh-oh. They got it fixed by about 6:30 last night. Paul Simon. 6:39, let's play. Let's give you a chance to win in our Mystery Voice Contest.

If you or anyone in your household, if you haven't won anything in the last 30 days or a prize valued at $600 or more in the last year, and you're at least 18, then you can play. We give you 10 business days to pick up your prize starting tomorrow. You do that here at 69 Stanhope. Number to call, 357-1290. Pat, the winner yesterday in trivia, according to a recent Gallup survey that was just released, 37% of Americans believe that these are out there, they're real. What is it? We had a winner right off. It was Pat, and the answer was aliens or alien spacecrafts, UFOs, that sort of thing, that we are not alone in the universe. Congratulations to Pat. Two prizes for you this morning, $15 to enjoy, bagels and bagel sandwiches and tasty pastries and delicious coffees, hot and iced, at the Bagel Mill Cafe and Bakery. They're on Grove Street in Peterborough.

0: It's an awesome place. It's where folks gather for breakfast and lunch, one of the many wonderful ones in Peterborough, New Hampshire. And the bagels, what was it, the last one I had? It was a garlic and spinach bagel with vegetable cream cheese. And it was awesome. You can try them yourself. $15 to enjoy the bagel sandwiches and pastries and more at the Bagel Mill Cafe and Bakery. And yes, they have some gluten-free too. In addition, we're going to give you $20 to spend on artisan merchandise of your choice at the River Valley Artisans Art Show happening Saturday and Sunday, September 12th and 13th. It will include, of course, wine tasting because it's at a winery, Summit Winery, up in West Milan. Frog Brewing will be there, Cheshire Floral, Lions Club serving hot dogs and hamburgers, Frisky Cow Ice Cream, and British Car Cruising on Saturday, weather permitting. There'll be all sorts of paintings and jewelry and purses and quilting and hand weaving and pottery and woodworking and printmaking, jams and jellies and more. And we're going to give you $20 to buy the stuff you want up there. Help you buy the stuff you want. So, and that's coming up on the 12th and the 13th, and the gift certificate for food over in Peterborough at Bagel Mill Cafe. 603-357-1290, the number to call. I have three, four, five, six, seven clues, seven clips, seven little pieces of audio of a person who's pretty well known. Famous? Maybe. But just listen carefully. I think a fairly distinctive voice. I think, but that doesn't mean I'm right. Let's just get to it. 603-357-1290. Turn up your radio. Here's clip number one.
1: I went back to my home in Palm Springs, and
0: I didn't say it was a long clip. All right, who do you think it is?
1: I went back to my home in Palm Springs, and
0: okay, that's clip number one. Here's clip number two.
1: The best thing, and how am I going to top it? The best thing, and how am I going to top it?
0: This might be tough. And again, last week it was Jonas Salk, super famous person, but again, a person whose voice you hadn't heard very much. This person, of course, I think you have heard his voice a lot. Here's clip number three. Here's clip three.
1: Jimmy Carter was president then, and they were knocking him, and I didn't have anything to do with that.
0: You can hear a little more voice there. What do you think?
1: Jimmy Carter was president then, and they were knocking him, and I didn't have anything to do with that.
0: This might be one of those ones where it just starts to tickle the brain a little bit, and you're like, all right, I think I know it. But you can't think of the name. The name might be a tough part. Here's clip number four.
1: He said, I think it sucks, but you want to read it. It said, sure.
0: All right. I'm trying to think, like, how to describe the accent, just a little bit. It's an American accent.
1: But he said, I think it sucks, but you want to read it. It said, sure.
0: All right. We have $15 to enjoy at the Bagel Mill Cafe and Bakery in Peterborough and $20 to spend on artisan merchandise at the upcoming River Valley Artisans Art Show, which is Saturday and Sunday, September 12th and 13th. All right, so we've done four clips. Here's clip number five. Clip number five.
1: He said, I think it sucks, but you want to read it. I said, sure.
0: That's number four. Here's number five.
1: Okay, so my wife used to say, there's a man that gets in my bed at 2 o'clock in the morning and leaves at 6. I hope to God it's my husband.
0: Any idea? The last two clips, I think, will help you much more.
1: Okay, so my wife used to say, there's a man that gets in my bed at 2 o'clock in the morning and leaves at 6. I hope to God it's my husband.
0: All right. The last two clips in character. 603-357-1290. Here is, I can't remember having to go through seven clips. Here's clip number six.
2: I am the captain. This is the captain's table. The captain sits at the captain's table.
0: All right. Now do you know?
2: I am the captain. This is the captain's table. The captain sits at the captain's table.
0: Now you're trying to think of the name, right? All right, we have one clip left to go. In character again.
3: I did. Yeah, we also ordered sheets with pictures of Peanuts and Snoopy.
4: I did.
3: Yeah, we also ordered sheets with pictures of Peanuts and Snoopy.
0: All right, that's all seven. All seven clips, 603-357.

0: 71290. Can you identify the mystery voice? $15 to enjoy bagels and sandwiches, tasty pastries, coffees, and more at the Bagel Mill Cafe and Bakery on Grove Street in Peterborough, and $20 to spend on artisan merchandise of your choice at the River Valley Artisans Art Show. That's going to be happening on September 12th and 13th up at the Summit Winery. All right, let's go to the phones. Let's see how smart you are. Can you identify the owner of that mystery voice?
1: Gavin McLeod.
0: And who is Gavin McLeod?
1: Captain Steubing on the Love Boat. And he was Murray on Mary Tyler Moore.
0: He was. Now, did you have to look that up, or did you know that? I mean, the first few clips were pretty short.
1: I knew it as soon as I heard Captain Steubing.
0: Yeah, yeah, that's the one. And he's talking about the captain's table. And he did have sort of, I don't know if it's a New York accent, or he always kind of, especially when he played Murray on Mary Tyler Moore, but very distinctive. And I guess you'd call him famous, famous actor, Gavin McLeod. What's your first name?
1: Howina.
0: Oh, Howina, how you been? Boy, it's been a while.
1: I'm all right. It has.
0: And you're doing well? You're doing good?
1: Yeah.
0: Oh.
1: Day by day.
0: Yeah, there you go. Day by day. Amen. 647. Howina, you're the smartest caller of the morning. The mystery voice belongs to Gavin McLeod. You can come by the radio station and pick up your gift certificate for the Bagel Mill Cafe and $20 to spend on artisan merchandise at the River Valley Artisans Art Show coming up on the 12th and the 13th. Howina is the smartest caller of the morning. And yeah, it's that might have been it. You're picturing Captain Steubing's face. Or Murray from Mary Tyler Moore, but what was the actor's name? It's Gavin McLeod.
2: I am the captain. This is the captain's table. The captain sits at the captain's table.
0: I was looking at clips yesterday and some from the Mary Tyler Moore show, and I had a lot going on, a lot to do yesterday, and I just couldn't shut them off. It was just so funny. And yes, a lot of the clips involved Ted Baxter, Ted Knight. And just super funny. He was born, Gavin McLeod, Alan George C., an American actor best known for his roles as news writer Murray Slaughter on the Mary Tyler Moore Show and ship's captain Meryl Steubing on the Love Boat. He became an evangelical Christian in 1984. His career, which spanned six decades, included work as a Christian television host, author, and a guest of several talk or variety shows. His career began in film in 1957. In 1960, he was on an episode of Death Valley Days. Oh, remember that? He named Yankee Confederate was the name of the episode. In 65, he was in The Sword of Ali Baba. In 1967, he played a British corporal, Tommy Barron, in the episode of Combat. Then he went on to appear in A Man Called Gannon, The Thousand Plane Raid, and Kelly's Heroes in 1970. He also achieved television success alongside Ernest Borgnine on McHale's Navy. He played Happy Haynes on that TV show. But, of course, we remember him as Murray and as Captain Steubing. Steubing's. It's 649. 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
4: Cloudy with passing showers today, highs 66 to 69. Cloudy tonight, lows 58 to 61. Cloudy tomorrow at afternoon, scattered showers, highs 70 to 73. Scattered showers and thunderstorms on Thursday, highs 74 to 77. And mainly cloudy Friday, highs 76 to 79. I'm meteorologist Joe Shaka from the WKBK Weather Center.
0: Thanks, Joe. It is cloudy. It's warm out there, a little bit muggy. Rain on the way. You'll want an umbrella or your rain jacket today. It's 65 and maybe just a sprinkle already starting out in our part of West Keene. On the way for you next, top news stories of the day on WKBK. The president responding to questions about strikes on Iran recently. And Scott Bessent is the Secretary of the Treasury. He was talking about the trade war with Canada. We'll let you hear those stories and more on the way.
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16: 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It's WKBK's Dan Mitchell. And good morning,

6:55, ABC News, your local news. Coming up top of the hour, Abe Osiak with our first Keene State College Owl Sports update of the new season, the fall season. Right after our news, top of the hour, we'll be joined by Abe. 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

0: People still missing after catastrophic flooding in Nepal and China. The disaster has left over 1,000 people dead. Nepal's disaster agency reported 987 deaths, 3,916 people still missing. That includes 583 foreigners. Chinese authorities reported 16 deaths and 546 missing. The bodies of two friends, a Texas chiropractor and a martial arts studio owner, have been found after a major flash flood swept through the U.S.'s Grand Canyon. Officials said yesterday that one person remains unaccounted for after about 80 others had been rescued over the weekend. Park officials haven't released identities, but the families of the two deceased men identified them as John Gusty and Brent Rosencrantz. They say their buddy Saturday's flash flood severely damaged the only water pipeline into that canyon. Russia has launched a large aerial assault in and around Ukraine's capital that has killed at least 11 people. That attack began on Monday evening and continued into today. Army Secretary Dan Driscoll is stepping down after 18 months on the job. That's according to the White House. No reason has been given yet for Driscoll's departure, but tensions with Defense Secretary Pete Hegseth have been widely reported. It marks the latest in a series of shakeups of military leadership, with the Army especially seeing major upheaval. The president yesterday in the Oval Office asked about the resumption of strikes on Iran and whether or not the U.S. has the capability for a prolonged war in Iran. This is some of what the president had to say about that yesterday.
1: Is the resumption of strikes in Iran part of a limited campaign or a return to full-scale war? And how will you respond to the Iranian strikes?
2: They're a failed nation. They've got 350% inflation. They have no currency. They're not paying their soldiers. Their leaders are largely dead. Their Navy is gone. Their Air Force is gone. Their surveillance equipment is almost entirely gone. That doesn't mean we won't smack them. We'll see what happens.
1: Several military leaders have reportedly told Secretary Hegseth that a prolonged large-scale operation there weakens our ability to confront threats elsewhere, including the homeland. Have you heard those?
2: Well, number one, we have nothing else in mind. Number two, we're very respected. Nobody else would be crazy enough to do it. Number three, we have so much ammunition and munitions, as they like to call it, all over the world that we can always take from if we want. And this is a relatively little war for us. This is not a big war.
0: That's the president yesterday in the Oval Office. And jurors in the Lindsey Clancy murder trial are set to enter their fourth day of deliberations. Jurors due back at the courthouse in Plymouth, Massachusetts today as they decide whether to hold the 36-year-old criminally responsible for killing her three children. ABC News will have more for you on that coming up in just a moment. WKBK News Time, 6:58.
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7: I'm Sherry Preston. Right in the middle of one of the busiest intersections in the world, a fatal stabbing. ABC's Hannah Batah has the latest on what happened in New York's Times Square when a woman stabbed two people in what's described as a random and unprovoked attack.
8: Police say 49-year-old Pamela Cisneros pulled two knives from a red Target bag and began her attack. Police say her first victim was a 68-year-old man who had just stepped out of the subway, standing with his wife, waiting to cross the street. Just 20 seconds later, the next attack, one block north. A 32-year-old woman was stabbed in the stomach. She later died at the hospital.
7: And then police moved in, first tasing Cisneros, then when she lunged at officers with the knives.

0: They shot and killed her. Death toll from the flooding in Nepal and China has now passed 1,000 people, with almost 4,000 still missing. Death toll from Grand Canyon flooding, too, with one unaccounted for. Dan Evans was one of those airlifted out. He has hiked the canyon for years.
1: It sounded like a train, which is unusual for the canyon. It's pretty quiet down there generally. It just sounded like boulders were falling down the canyon, like maybe a train was coming and it was getting closer and closer.
0: Storm preps now underway in Texas.
2: Use this as an opportunity to get prepared. This is the first tropical storm that Texas has faced this calendar year.
0: Texas Governor Greg Abbott, as Edward approaches the Gulf Coast, Houston could get a lot of rainfall. 30 years after the murder of rapper Tupac Shakur, Dwayne Davis has been convicted of murder for his involvement. Derek Stanton performed with Tupac years ago.
3: Dwayne Davis convicted himself, y'all. You know what I mean? The only reason we're even here today is because Dwayne Davis felt the need to profit off of his crimes. And so we're thankful that he did that, because now we have the day of justice like we have in today.
0: You're listening to ABC News.
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0: Amid the war with Iran, the Secretary of the Army has left his post, and it could be over tensions with the boss.
5: Dan Driscoll resigned last night. He was the youngest Army Secretary in history. He was confirmed just 18 months ago, sworn in by his old law school friend, Vice President J.D. Vance. Sources say his exit follows growing tension with Hegseth over the firing and sidelining of senior officers. Driscoll had also become popular on Capitol Hill and had a direct line to the White House through Vance.
0: ABC's Karen Waugh. President Trump's proclamation temporarily allowing millions of pounds of beef into the country at reduced tariff rates takes effect today. The goal, says ABC's Jim Ryan, is to reduce meat prices ahead of the midterms.
6: The going rate for ground beef, according to federal figures, is $6.89 per pound on the American ranches where that meat comes from.
7: There's definitely a crisis when it comes to cattle right now.
6: Michigan cattle raiser Kevin Minney says that allowing cheaper imported beef into the market may eventually lower prices for consumers. But at the same time,
7: the overall herd size in the United States is the lowest that it's been since 1951.
6: And he says the imports may hamper efforts to grow that herd. Jim Ryan, ABC News.
0: Smucker's has been given the green light to sue Trader Joe's over frozen PBJ sandwiches. Smucker's claims Trader Joe's version looks a lot like its trademarked Uncrustables, with its round shape and crimped edges. Trader Joe's says the lawsuit goes too far and that its sandwiches don't look that much alike. Sherry Preston, ABC News.
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9: 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In Keene, West Street is closed to through traffic today between Central Square and School Street. Traffic is being detoured via Gilbo Avenue and School Street, while local traffic and deliveries can still access the area. Westbound traffic on Roxbury Street is detoured via Franklin and Beaver Streets, while northbound Washington Street traffic is detoured via Court and Mechanic Streets. Drivers should be aware that planned work and traffic impacts may change as the project progresses. Marlboro's Supervisors of the Checklist will meet Wednesday, September 2nd, from noon to 12:30 at the town offices for anyone who needs to register to vote in the state primary.

0: Wednesday is the last day to register. Anyone registering should bring proof of citizenship and proof of residence in Marlborough. And if your name has changed, you'll also need documentation such as a marriage certificate, divorce paperwork, or a court order. North Star Health is celebrating the grand opening of its new in-house pharmacy at the Charlestown Health Center. The community is invited to a full-day celebration Tuesday, September 22nd, with a ribbon-cutting ceremony at 1:30 p.m., followed by lunch. The event will also include an opportunity to meet pharmacy staff and tour the new facility. The pharmacy is located at 250 Cedar Road in Charlestown. Business news and sports are next. 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
0: Oil prices rose and U.S. stocks fell on Monday after American forces struck Iranian rocket launchers on the Strait of Hormuz, marking the first military action in a month. The S&P 500 lost 25 points and will open at 7,686. The Dow Jones Industrial Average dropped 374 points and begins trading this morning at 53,185. And the NASDAQ fell 31 points and opens at 26,370.
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0: The Boston Red Sox rallied for a 9-8 win over Seattle Monday night. Trevor Story drove in the winning run with a bases-loaded single in the 10th inning after Seattle intentionally walked the two batters ahead of him. Jaron Duran hit a two-run homer while Mickey Gasper added a solo shot. Boston tied the game in the 9th before Story delivered the game winner in the 10th. Aroldis Chapman pitched a scoreless 10th to earn the win. The Red Sox are back at Fenway tonight with first pitch at 6:45, and you can catch all the action on Rewind 92.7 and 102.3. Keene High girls field hockey defeated Merrimack 5-1 yesterday. Scarlett Miller had 4 goals and an assist, while Natalia Gillis also scored. Lola Bolero tallied an assist, and Dana English had 5 saves in 3 quarters of play. Today, Keene High boys JV and varsity soccer both host Goffstown. Game time starts at 4:30. And Keene State College's women's soccer team opens its 2026 regular season tonight after an 8-day trip to Italy this summer. The Owls played 2 games against Italian teams, winning both and allowing no goals. They will look to carry that momentum into the regular season tonight on the road against Emerson College. Game time is 6 o'clock. 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
5: Cloudy with passing showers today, highs 66 to 69. Cloudy tonight, lows 58 to 61. Cloudy tomorrow at afternoon, scattered showers, highs 70 to 73. Scattered showers and thunderstorms on Thursday, highs 74 to 77. And mainly cloudy Friday, highs 76 to 79. I'm meteorologist Joe Shaka from the WKBK Weather Center.
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0: number two on a rainy Tuesday morning, your good morning program. September 1st, the year 2026. I'm Dan Mitchell. Joe Shaka coming up in 30 minutes to answer any weather questions you might have and looking ahead to the long holiday weekend, Labor Day. Students at Keene State back on campus last week. Classes started yesterday, and Keene State College Owl Athletics underway. Joining us on Tuesday mornings, now through the end of the school year, all the way to springtime, Abe Oshiak, Associate Athletic Director over at the college. He's going to keep us updated on Owl sports all year long. Fall sports, men's and women's soccer, cross country, field hockey, volleyball, golf, and more. Abe, nice to hear your voice. How you been?
1: I'm great, Dan. It's good to be back. How are you?
0: Well, I'm doing all right. So the students are back. Classes have started. How long have the athletes been on campus?
1: So all our athletes for fall preseason came back on the 20th. So they were here about a week ahead of when the freshmen moved in last week.
0: All right. So they have a chance then, and naturally they all have workout programs and everything they need to do during the summertime. Let's begin. We're going to start with cross country. Obviously, they've had so much success over the years over at Keene State, and they're leading the way for the Little East in the 2026 season, number one in the coaches' preseason polls.
1: Yeah, we should be very, very dominant, especially on the men's side. We return some of the top runners in the Little East Conference, including Tyler Belaski. He was the LEC individual champion last year. He was third in the NCAA regional race and went on to the full NCAA championship. So he heads into his senior year and has pretty high expectations for what he can do. Griffin Yernizis, who's from just up the road near Lebanon, was third, I believe, in the overall LEC race last year. Also did very well at regionals and will make our men a strong contender.
0: All right, and their first match is up in Castleton this weekend?
1: Yeah, this weekend, racing up at Castleton University, who is, incidentally, I don't know if this made news because it happened over the summer, but Castleton is leaving the Little East Conference after this year. But before they do, they're hosting the LEC Cross Country Championships later this fall. So this will give us a chance to preview the course that they'll run on in November.
0: Very cool. And so this whole 2026-2027 is their last in the Little East?
1: Yep, that's right. They're leaving for the next academic year, 27-28, for the MASCAC, which is, you know, Worcester State, Westfield State, et cetera. I think it's a decision primarily dictated by football and a chance to find some closer teams for their football team to play. But, yeah, they are exiting the Little East Conference after the current academic year.
0: Who did they play against? Because the Little East doesn't have any football teams, does it?
1: Well, it doesn't sponsor football as a championship, but there are quite a few schools that do have football, like Plymouth State and UMass Dartmouth and WestCon.
0: That's right.
1: Yeah, but Castleton was actually in the New Jersey Athletic Conference, which had quite a few affiliate members that were actually further south than New Jersey, like Christopher Newport in Virginia and Salisbury in Maryland. So they were traveling, you know, basically from Rutland to either Salisbury, Maryland, or Newport News, Virginia, once a year while they were members of that conference. And that travel can be pretty brutal, leaving sometimes 2 days in advance to acclimatize to the weather and things like that. So I think from a football perspective, that will be a good move for them.
0: Right, right. And we know sometimes football leads the way because you do invest so much in it, and they have a nice stadium up there at Castleton University, too. Now, how long have they been back in the Little East? Has it been even 10 years?
1: No, it hasn't. They joined for the 2019-2020 season, you know, the year that was interrupted by COVID. They had been members of the North Atlantic Conference for about 30 years. That's some more regionally distant schools like Maine Farmington and Keuka in New York and places like that. So, you know, the Little East probably represented when they joined a step up in competition. But I think, and at the time they were members of the MASCAC just for football, but the MASCAC underwent some changes and had some growth just in football and eliminated affiliate members. So I think coming in for them as a football, as a full member for football will be really helpful.
0: Now, what does that mean for Keene State and the other teams that are in the Little East, the teams in Connecticut and Massachusetts and Maine and the like, by having one less competitor for the women's and men's sports? When we talk about basketball and field hockey, baseball, softball and the like, what does that mean? Do they have to, does Keene State need, or other teams, all the teams in the Little East need to go find another school, or is it, it doesn't matter?
1: Well, in some ways it doesn't matter, because for an automatic qualifier in any sport for the NCAA championships, you only need six teams in one conference.
0: Okay.
1: You know, so we're still at we're eight full members. Almost every sport is fully sponsored by the teams in the league. So from that perspective, from an automatic qualifier perspective, there's it's fine in the league.
0: All right.
1: I wouldn't want to speculate on whether we're adding another school to the league, but it does open up spots, at least unless we do, for more non-conference games. So two more for baseball, two more for basketball, two more for softball. It also can make scheduling a little easier in terms of, you know, with Castleton in the league, we're a nine-member league. And so without that even number of teams, somebody's always off on a conference date in any sport. There's always one team hanging out with a bye. Going back to eight means you can always schedule the matchups more evenly and you never have to worry about that.
0: Bob. Yeah. Yeah. All right. So that makes perfect sense too. It's just too bad because of the history that we have with Castleton and the fact that they're not that far away either for the bus rides, just up, as you mentioned, it's in the Rutland area. Cross country, they're ranked number one. Let's move on to men's soccer. Tell us about the team, and it'll be a while for men's and women's soccer before they're competing against Little East teams. They'll have a lot of warm-up games out of conference. Talk about and tell us about the schedule coming up for the men's soccer team.
1: Yeah, men's soccer opening up the season tonight with a home game. We're supposed to play Colby Sawyer at 6 p.m., you know, at least at my house out in Swansea. It's raining pretty good right now.
0: And yeah, it's raining here, too.
1: We'll have a discussion with our grounds crew to make sure the field is safe and playable. If there are any changes, folks can check our website and social media. Our team is different this year. We graduated a lot of people from last year's team. We have a distinctly international flair to this team. We have several players who've come over from Italy and from Spain to be a part of our program. So it'll be a new and interesting team for men's soccer this year.
0: Interesting. Well, that has worked for Franklin Pierce over the years. I think, as a matter of fact, their last national championship, and even many of the members of the team now are from Spain. So...
1: Well, if it works out for us the way it's worked out for Franklin Pierce, we'll be very happy.
0: Absolutely. All right, so they have a game tonight. What's the rest of the week and end of the weekend look like for men's soccer?
1: Yeah, we're hosting a tournament this weekend over on Dr. Ron Butcher Field on Saturday and Sunday. We'll have Babson College, John Jay College from New York City, and Ramapo, which is from northern New Jersey, all coming up to Keene to take part in that tournament.
0: All right, and games both Saturday and Sunday, or is it Friday, Saturday, Sunday?
1: No, we'll get to the women in a second. The women are hosting a tournament this weekend as well. So all the games for both tournaments will be on Saturday and Sunday.
0: All right. And so back and forth. Any admission fee to go to check out all these games, or can folks just show up?
1: Yeah, no, we do ticket for men's and women's soccer. $5 for general admission, $3 for children, $2 for senior citizens, and we are credit card only. We do not accept cash at either of our gates.
0: All right. And what time's the first game on Saturday morning?
1: First game will be at 1 in the afternoon.
0: All right. Some really good soccer being played there. Women's soccer, what's their season? Well, let me ask you, too, about the men's. Have they done the coaches poll yet for soccer, men's or women's soccer?
1: Yes, all the preseason polls have come out. We were picked seventh in the men's soccer, which is exactly where we finished up at the end of last year, just outside the conference tournament. So it'll be a chance to prove some people wrong, we hope, this year.
0: All right. What about women in the poll?
1: Women were picked third.
0: Very good.
1: They were
0: second.
1: The women were the number two seed in last year's conference tournament. We were upset in the semifinals at home by Southern Maine in overtime. But we have a large number of people back from last year's team, including Liz Shuden. She's a New Hampshire native from Sunapee, one of the best players in the Little East Conference, a two-year captain. So we look for big things from Keene State women's soccer this year.
0: Who are the number one picks for men's and women's soccer in the Little East?
1: UMass Boston for the men and Southern Maine and Westcom for the women.
0: Oh, well, so two of them at top. All right, so what's the women's schedule look like now and heading into the weekend for the tournament?
1: Yeah, so this they open the season tonight as well, heading towards Boston. We're going to play Emerson College. That's a 6 o'clock start. And then this weekend over on the turf field is where the women's soccer tournament will be. We have the University of Rochester, Gordon College, and Wentworth all coming to Keene this weekend. Those games will all start a little earlier. We'll start at 12 on Saturday and then 11 a.m. on Sunday.
0: Very good. So a lot of good soccer action over at Owl Stadium this weekend. Field hockey, a coach hired last winter. First season for the new field hockey coach. Where are they in the polls and what's their week look like?
1: Yeah, they were picked to finish second in the polls, even though we're the two-time defending champions. Coach Leslie Smith will make her debut, her official sideline debut, coaching a countable game tonight. They're traveling over to Nashua to play Riviere. That'll be at 5 o'clock today. And so it'll be an interesting team. You know, we have some players back from the team that's won the conference tournament the last 2 years, but we did graduate Grace Bazin, who was one of the all-time leading scorers in school history and a first team All-American last year. So some new players on the sidelines and a new head coach on the sideline as well.
0: But very exciting again for the local field hockey players in high school. Get out and watch as many of the Keene State games as you can, because I think by watching them and the high quality of play, that will inspire them. And field hockey's really seen a resurgence here in the area too, especially with Keene High School doing so well. So they can check that out. Volleyball, tell us about the start of the volleyball season.
1: Yep, volleyball will get underway tonight as well. We're going to host Worcester State University at 6 o'clock in Spalding Gym. So it's the first time we've opened the year at home in as long a time as I can remember in my career in the athletic department at Keene State. Usually we start on the road. This weekend we're going to head to a tournament down at Springfield College on Friday and Saturday. So some chance to check the team out online as well. But the season gets underway. A lot of new faces on the team, 9 new players, all freshmen, and 1 transfer from Worcester State. So she's going to open the year against her previous team. Transferred midway through the last year, pretty good player from California named Reese Connors.
0: Ooh, California and volleyball, pretty synonymous. So, that's exciting. Golf, there is fall golf, especially for the men. They start a little bit later, so they hadn't been on campus yet. But talk about men's and women's golf for the upcoming fall season.
1: Yeah, golf will get underway in a couple of weeks. Men's players to watch for sure is Sean Bono. He's a senior now, so he's one of the first players who's made it 4 years since the program started in fall of 2022. And then the women, who are the defending Little East Conference champions, return Rookie of the Year Sadie Murray and senior Madison Mousley, who is probably our best returning golfer. She's from the Upper Valley area and was really quite a good player.
0: And they still play at the country club?
1: Yes, still play at Keene Country Club for sure.
0: Very good. Have you had a chance to play much golf this summer?
1: Nope. I spent most of my time in the office preparing for the start of the new year and getting everything ready for our athletes, and did take a little travel time in August, but did not get even to go to the driving range this summer.
0: Well, that's what the simulator's for, so you got that all winter long. Did I leave anything out? Did we cover all the bases,
1: so to speak? I think we got all the fall sports.
0: Excellent. Abe Oshiak, Associate Athletic Director over at Keene State College. He'll join us at this time every Tuesday morning to keep us updated on soccer and cross-country, field hockey, volleyball, and golf. Abe, great to hear your voice. We'll let you get back at it. We'll catch up with you next Tuesday.
1: Sounds good, Dan. Have a great day.
0: All right, and go Owls. It's 25 minutes past the hour. 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
3: Cloudy with passing showers today, highs 66 to 69. Cloudy tonight, lows 58 to 61. Cloudy tomorrow at afternoon, scattered showers, highs 70 to 73. Scattered showers and thunderstorms on Thursday, highs 74 to 77. And mainly cloudy Friday, highs 76 to 79. I'm meteorologist Joe Shaka from the WKBK Weather Center.
0: Pretty good rain falling right now. Pretty decent shower. Temperatures haven't budged. It's 65 degrees out here in our part of the world in West Keene. Local news, ABC News, Your Money Now, and After Sports, your live weather forecast looking ahead to the long holiday weekend. Joe Shaka will join us in just a moment right here on WKBK. What a game last night for the Red Sox.
4: Here is your Tuesday Red Sox Minute presented by Samuel Adams. Trevor Story drove in the winning run with a bases loaded single.

0: And also had a two-run homer. Mickey Gasper added a solo shot for the Red Sox. Gasper got recalled after Wilson Contreras was placed on the injured list. And Aroldis Chapman picks up the win, working a scoreless 10th. Peyton Tolley ended up giving up four runs in 5 2/3 innings and pitched pretty well overall. But at the end of it, the Red Sox win game two of the series. Coming up tonight, Red Sox have not announced a starter yet. Brian Wu, he's a good one going for the Mariners. We'll have it tonight on Rewind 92.7 and 102.3. And that is your Red Sox Minute, presented by Samuel Adams. Hey, it's Steve Hamill with Ted McGreer from Ted Shoe and Sport, 115 Main Street in downtown Keene. Of course, Ted, always free parking in the back of your store, and it's a great time of year. It's back to school.
1: Yeah, you always can park out back for free on the Emerald Street side. We have a private parking lot. You don't have to go out on Main Street to get to our store. Steve, it is back to school time. We've got a ton of kids' shoes, preschool and grade school shoes, alternative closures, slip-ins, the Kizik's. We have the BOA lacing system from New Balance. And our staff is really dialed in with how to fit kids' feet properly.
0: Absolutely. And you have more than just shoes for back to school.
1: 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We've got a slew of backpacks right now from the North Face, Patagonia. We have great apparel. And people love our socks. And our socks are buy three, get one free all the time.
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6: 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The state has seen a 16% drop in licensed child care providers since 2017, while the cost of care has increased. The new tax credit is intended to encourage businesses to invest in more child care options and help address the shortage across New Hampshire. The Cheshire County Veterans Expo is coming back to the Keene Family YMCA for its fifth year. The free event is Saturday, September 12th from 10 to 1 at the Y on Summit Road in Keene. Veterans and their families can connect with local organizations offering information on benefits, services, and employment opportunities.
7: ABC News, I'm Sherry Preston. Within a matter of seconds, two people stabbed in Times Square. Police moving in, trying to tase the woman wielding the knives in New York. When she threatened cops, they opened fire, killing her. More from ABC's Phil Tate in Times Square this morning.
8: Cops say that the attacker had a documented mental health history with the department. Two incidents dating back to both 2018 and 2019. All of this chaos unfolding here in Times Square, where thousands of tourists come to each and every day. A random stabbing on these two innocent people. That suspect was shot and killed.
7: The attacker, 49-year-old Pamela Cisneros, one victim dying of her wounds, the other still in the hospital this morning. Search teams digging through mud and rock, trying to find survivors of the flash flooding in Nepal. all, about 4,000 people are still missing. The death toll

0: over 1,000. Texas and Louisiana getting ready for Tropical Storm Edward, set to make landfall later today with potentially dangerous rain and storm surge. This is ABC News.
1: The WKBK News continues. Here's Kelsey Johnson.
2: Democrats are in the minority in the New Hampshire Senate, which they hope to turn around in the upcoming election. And even so, District 10 Senator Donovan Fenton said he can still get a lot done by reaching across the aisle and working with his Republican colleagues.
3: What I try and do is really reach across the aisle and just explain to my colleagues why this is a good bill, why this is going to work. And sometimes they disagree with me, and sometimes I just say, hey, well, let's meet in the middle. How can we make this bill happen? You know, I had 5 or 6 bills passed this year. You can get a lot done in the minority. It's just about working together. But then the flip side of that is, you know, we stopped a lot of nasty bills that would hurt a lot of people. And we did that because, again, we worked with our Republican colleagues to really explain the impacts that some of this legislation would have.
2: Democratic Representative Phil Jones says it's a completely different story in the New Hampshire House.
4: I had a bill that I wanted to bring forward this year that would have gone to Commerce. And I went to the chairman of Commerce and said, would you work on this bill with me? And I was told if it's coming from a Democrat, we don't want the bill.
2: Fenton and Jones discussed the division in the State House over the weekend on WKBK's What's Happening program. The state primary election is set for September 8th. Your money now and sports are next. 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
6: I'm Nicole Murray with Your Money Now. NVIDIA has invested $3.5 billion in convertible bonds issued by MediaTek. CNBC reports that the two companies will work on integrating NVIDIA technology with MediaTek's custom AI chip business, as well as other areas such as PCs and cars. MediaTek, which is the main rival to Qualcomm, has looked to diversify its business into data centers. Treasury yields increased this morning as renewed tensions in the Middle East drove global government borrowing costs higher. The 10-year Treasury note yield rose more than 2 basis points to 4.784%, the highest since January of 2025. Venezuela interim authorities have granted U.S.-backed North American Blue Energy Partners 100-year concessions for 17 oil fields with proven reserves of about 65 billion barrels. That's according to the White House. The U.S. has about 46 billion barrels in proven oil reserves. Futures are lower this morning. That's Your Money Now.
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2: 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The Boston Red Sox rallied for a 9-8 win over Seattle Monday night. Trevor Story drove in the winning run with a bases loaded single in the 10th inning after Seattle intentionally walked the two batters ahead of him. Jaron Duran hit a 2-run homer while Mickey Gasper added a solo shot. Boston tied the game in the 9th before Story delivered the game winner in the 10th. Aroldis Chapman pitched a scoreless 10th to earn the win. The Red Sox are back at Fenway tonight with first pitch at 6:45, and you can catch all the action on Rewind 92.7 and 102.3. Keene High Girls Field Hockey defeated Merrimack 5-1 yesterday. Scarlett Miller had 4 goals and an assist, while Natalia Gillis also scored. Lola Bolero tallied an assist, and Dana English had 5 saves in 3 quarters of play. Today, Keene High's boy JV and varsity soccer both host Goffstown. Game's time starts at 4:30. And Keene State College women's soccer team opens its 2026 regular season tonight after an 8-day trip to Italy this summer. The Owls played 2 games against Italian teams, winning both and allowing no goals. They will look to carry that momentum into the regular season tonight on the road against Emerson College. Game time is at 6 o'clock. It's 65 degrees outside our West Keene studios at 737. In the WKBK News Center, I'm Kelsey Johnson.

0: 7:37, it's raining. We can use the rain, and we're going to get some the next couple of days. Here to confirm, Joe Shaka. 603-357-1290 if you have a weather question for Joe. 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Abinadnock Ford on Route 12 in Swansea and on the roundabout in Brattleboro. Rain started just about 45 minutes ago or so. And this is pretty much the way it's going to look for the rest of the day, right? Good morning, Joe.
1: Good morning, Dan, to you as well. Yes, we'll have passing showers. I mean, right now we're obviously in the lighter periods of rain, but as we head through the day, that will taper off. We'll have passing showers. But yeah, as we head through this evening, this is a nice little drink of water, maybe picking up around a half inch of rain or so locally, and that's going to be the case pretty much across much of southern New Hampshire. Half inch, maybe some places there, 3/4 inch. So a good soaking of rain coming to help out with the ongoing dry conditions. And then tonight, we clear out a little bit. It will still be cloudy. Temperatures today only between 66, 69. Tonight, we drop down to around 60 degrees. This is our first wave of energy that moves along a warm front, which is off to our south.
0: All right, so we have cold front hitting the warm front. That's just to our south, so that's why we're getting the rain. And is it sort of like a block? Is that why it's kind of unsettled weather for the rest of the week? Is that the system doesn't have any other place to go?
1: Yeah, so basically what's going on is we have a lot of mid-level high pressure across eastern Canada, which is blocking a storm system, which is around the Great Lakes, from really moving quickly. So the overall pattern is we have blocking to our northeast. We have a ridge of high pressure to our south with extreme heat and humidity. So this stationary front that is across the northeast, really from northern New York State through Connecticut, is a boundary for energy to move across. And then today it showers. Tomorrow it will be afternoon showers. And then Thursday, as this moves a little bit further east, this whole pocket of energy will have some showers and thunderstorms, will be a little bit milder, and we'll have more humidity to work with. So I think that's where we have our greatest risk of thunderstorms, most likely Thursday afternoon. Still looking at severe storms to stay to our south, so not a concern about severe thunderstorms. But all in all, Dan, as we head through Thursday evening, maybe able to pick up between an inch and maybe an inch and a half of rain across parts of the area. So this is a good, again, this is a good soaking given the ongoing drought conditions that we have.
0: Yeah, boy, can we use it though too. And that'll be good to set the stage as we head into to fall too. And of course, much of the Northeast and New Hampshire over in the Maine, still concerned about wildfires and those sorts of things too. So this is certainly going to help out. Is it possible now, Joe, that Thursday we'll get more rain on Thursday than we will today?
1: We'll have to see where the thunderstorms set up, because if we get some heavier thunderstorms, again, this is still a decent spread across the guidance. Some places, you know, not just in Keene, but maybe further north or south, depending on where these storms do end up, some guidance has 2 to 3 inches of rain. So I'm a little uncertain on the storm, so I'm going to stay with the lower totals for now, but there's certainly room to go higher for tomorrow with the rainfall totals. And the more rain we get, the better it will be, as you mentioned, concerns about fires, dry wells. And also, too, as we head through the month of September, the drier it is, you know, the leaves have a harder time becoming more colorful, if you will. The colors are not as vibrant, if you will. So getting some rain will help us out, too, with the fall foliage as we move through the next, you know, 6 weeks or so.
0: Yeah, I hadn't thought about that, too. And I think even like the apple crops and the like, although I understand they're going to be really good this year, but that'll make the apples a little bit larger, too. Let's take some phone calls. Joe is with us. We're getting closer to the Labor Day weekend. We'll talk about that in a moment. WKBK, you're on with Joe. Good morning.
2: Good morning.
0: How are you?
2: Pretty good. How are you this morning?
0: Well, doing all right.

0: sounds good. I'm kind of curious. Well, I'm very curious. What's the weather going to be like near Burlington, Vermont this afternoon?
1: Oh, up in Burlington?
0: Yes.
1: What you doing up there?
0: Well, it's the Champlain Valley Exposition.
1: Oh, very nice. On the edge of the coast of Giant Lake Champlain. Joe, what do you think up in Burlington today?
2: Yeah, so heavy so the rain stays south, but we'll have a cloudy sky. Can't let a few passing showers as we head through the afternoon, but nothing heavy. Temperatures, let me pull up my guidance here. Temperatures, because there may be a break in the overcast, looking at temperatures to hover up around 70 degrees. So we'll gain about 10 degrees from where we are right now, but not a washout up there.
1: Not a washout, but still
0: much
1: rainy.
0: Better weather there than here.
2: Yes, okay. Better weather up there by a little bit.
1: Oh, good.
0: Sounds good.
1: Yeah, have a nice drive. Have a nice trip up to Burlington. I've been thinking a lot about Burlington recently. Got to take a trip up there. Thank you for the phone call. You're next on with the weatherman. It's Joe and Joe. Joe, what's up?
3: How about Sunday for the Music Fest?
1: Sunday, this is right smack dab in Labor Day weekend. The Music Fest happening over at Tempestas. It's an all-day outdoor concert with many great performers. What do you think for Sunday, Joe? All daylight hours. What do you think?
2: I think we'll have more clouds and sun, temperatures topping around 70, and then those morning hours, looking at temperatures Sunday morning, it's comfortable in the lower to mid-50s, so a nice day overall with no concerns of rain right now.
1: No kidding. All right.
3: Ooh, sounds terrific.
1: Yeah, and not too hot either. Well, yeah, what about the temperatures? It goes from 11 a.m. to about 7 o'clock at night, Joe. What about the temperatures on Sunday?
2: Yep, so looking at the highs, again, we're going to be up around 7 degrees, not too hot or humid. Then around 11 a.m., looking at mid-60s. And then early evening, looking at temperatures in the mid-60s again with mainly cloudy skies. So good, no strong winds, no rain, no high humidity, no heat. So a really good weekend coming up overall, all three of the days.
1: Very good. Excellent. Thanks, Joe, and enjoy the show coming up on Sunday. WKBK, you're on with the weatherman. Good morning.
3: Yeah, good morning. I'm wondering about the weather in Nova Scotia for the next 2 weeks.
1: Nova Scotia? Wow. What do you think? When do you leave? Or are you there already?
3: No, we're leaving today.
1: We're leaving today. 2 weeks up in Nova Scotia. What do you think, Joe? What a great trip.
2: Yeah, well, certainly I don't provide a 2 week day-to-day forecast, but I will say we will have some showers and storms Thursday night and the Friday as the storm system moves through. And then the week is a bit unsettled. That storm system provides some showers into early next week, and then middle and end of next week, probably more clouds and sun, temperatures seasonable for them. Temperatures mainly in the 60s, overnight lows in the 50s. And then as we get towards most of next week, towards the end of next week, into the following weekend, September 11th to 13th, could be some showers, but nothing major brewing. No hurricanes coming up to impact Nova Scotia. So overall, good weather to be up there, at least regarding no major storms. But again, we will have periods of showers and temperatures, mainly in the 60s, overnight lows in the 50s, as it looks right now for the next 2 weeks.
1: All right, so a little cooler than here, but it doesn't sound too bad. Well, that sounds like a great trip. Be safe. Yeah. All right. Heading up to Nova Scotia. Now, Nova Scotia, though, and we've been talking, Joe, about tropical storms and hurricanes. It's been a very quiet season so far, knock on wood. Here we are now into September, but not very often, but on occasion, storms that graze us or miss us kind of end up in Nova Scotia in that area, right?
2: Yes, we've seen that quite a bit since 2020. Numerous impacts in Nova Scotia, and some of them have been quite strong. I don't have the full list of names in front of me, but that has been quite a common feature, again, over the past five or so seasons, where we get missed by a couple hundred miles, and Nova Scotia's had some very big tropical systems. Also, too, very impactful with the storms. So we'll see what happens for the remainder of the year, but the Atlantic Basin is quiet for now, at least regarding storms out there. But we do have Tropical Storm Edward in the Northern Gulf here, and as I'm pulling up the latest information, a weak tropical storm, winds of 40 miles per hour, comes into the Texas-Louisiana coastline border there as we move through the south, and about a 45-mile-per-hour storm, and then moves inland north of Houston overnight tonight, with the main impacts being some gusty winds and locally heavy rainfall, where we could pick up to 6 to 8 inches of rain east of Houston through tonight. So flash flooding is a concern there. Houston points eastward up through about, central the Louisiana coast here, trying to pull up some towns. For some reason, my overlay is not pulling up towns, but well west of New Orleans is where the main impacts will be, but overall, not a major storm regarding intensity, which is good, with El Nino keeping a really strong lid on the Atlantic hurricane season thus far. And it looks like it's going to continue as we head through the month of September. Though weekly guidance that I look at for tropical activity is very active in the Pacific and really not much in the Atlantic through at least mid-month. So I don't know if we'll make it through September without a hurricane, which is very rare, but we did move through August without a hurricane, which is highly unusual. But we'll see what September has. We could certainly get a hurricane in the basin, you know, mid and late months. So we'll see if we get there or not. If we don't get there, that'll be very unusual.
1: Yeah, but also welcomed news. And I heard on one of our news programs earlier this morning in the Houston area. So it's not about wind, but it's about a lot of rain in a short period of time. And any storm surge or anything like that for them to be concerned about in that part of Texas?
2: Yep. So I'm pulling up the storm surge again. I pull all this stuff, of course, from the National Hurricane Center. They have some great, you know, forecasts for various things. So looking at their storm surge forecast, and that's the cities pop up that I'm looking for. So Morgan City, Louisiana, over towards the Cameron Parish line. Again, this is western coastal Louisiana, 1 to 3 feet of storm surge. And then from Cameron Parish line over towards High Island, which is one of the guest communities there on the southeastern Texas coast, looking at 3 to 5 feet of storm surge, and then pretty much about a foot or so just a little bit east of that. So nothing too big with storm surge, but still, you get 5 feet of storm surge, you're going to have some, you know, flooding concerns as well, basically with the tides there. So storm surge is a minor issue, but still, if you have 5 feet of water in your neighborhood, it's obviously a major deal. And that's the communication that the National Hurricane Center is still trying to work with us. How do we communicate storm surge? Yeah, the number 5 or even 3 feet is not a big number, but if you have 3 or 5 feet of storm surge then in your neighborhood, that's a big deal. Yeah. You're taking out cars, you know.
1: Yeah,
2: it's not 20 feet, not 25 feet, but even 3 feet of surge, that's still enough water to cause plenty of damage to cars and other things like that. Even though the number itself, 3 feet, doesn't seem big, it's still very impactful. And again, looking at the rainfall, could see upwards of 6 to 8 inches of rain from Houston, a little bit east, and then northwest of Houston through tonight as Edward comes in and rains itself out. But luckily, we don't have any major hurricanes like Katrina barreling in today. So that's the good news.
1: Right. Just a combination of the surge and all the rain. Around here, again, to review for people, especially those who might have joined us just a little late, Labor Day weekend, Friday. Right now, you don't have any showers now in the forecast. And you think it'll be dry Saturday, Sunday, and Monday. What about that time period, Joe, Friday through Monday?
2: Yes, so Friday, again, mostly cloudy. Again, our storm system's a little bit further off to the east, but again, Nova Scotia, as we just heard, will have quite an unsettled couple of days. But locally, mainly cloudy Friday, temperatures in the mid-upper 70s. Saturday, more clouds and sun, temperatures seasonable mid-70s. And I think that's also the case for Sunday and Monday, where clouds would be more dominant than sun, temperatures mainly seasonable. So that's the good news here.
1: All right. And again, we'll be a little closer to the holiday weekend tomorrow. We'll get another update then. In the meantime, showers for most of the time today. What's the timing of those showers tomorrow, Joe, on Wednesday? It's mostly afternoon or night?
2: That's what we're looking at. Yeah. Afternoon and the evening. Most guidance is pretty insistent. Anytime after 1-2 o'clock in the afternoon, we'll have some passing showers, but it's not going to be as rainy as today. And then as we head through tomorrow night, going to be some additional showers as that second wave of energy, along with this whole weak storm system, stationary front slides throughout of New York State. So that's the current timing of all this right now.
1: All right. Go ahead and give us that whole forecast starting with today. Joe's Tuesday morning weather forecast, back to back to back.
2: Passing showers today, highs 66 to 69. Cloudy tonight, lows 58 to 61. Cloudy tomorrow with a few showers in the afternoon, highs 70 to 73. Showers and a few afternoon thunderstorms Thursdays, highs 74 to 77. And mostly cloudy Friday, highs 76 to 79.
1: Excellent job. Stay dry, Joe. We'll catch up with you middle of the week.
2: Thank you so much, Dan. We'll chat tomorrow.
1: We sure will. And Joe's weather this morning brought to you by the service centers at Monadnock Ford on Route 12 in Swansea and on the roundabout.
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0: 7:56. News coming up here in just a moment. Other side, Alan Stroshan's in the building. He's going to introduce you all to the 2026 Clarence DeMeyer Marathon and Half Marathon coming up last Sunday of the month. What you need to know about the race and everything else that goes along with the race. He'll be joining us Tuesdays through the end of the month. Don't forget, tomorrow on our open mic program at 9:10, Scott Brown, Republican candidate for the United States Senate, returns to the WKBK studio. He'll be with us in studio for the full 50 minutes as we give him a last opportunity before the primary, 1 week from today, to remind you or to convince you, to let you know why you should vote for him on the Republican ticket coming up on Tuesday. You can join thousands of volunteers from across New England coming up on September 19th for the annual Clean Up the Connecticut River and its tributaries. It's part of the Connecticut River Conservancy's annual Source to Sea cleanup. The coordinated effort is a chance to spend a fun day on the river and to give back to the shared waterways. Here in the Monadnock region, volunteers can join cleanup efforts happening in Keene and in Swansea, help on foot, or bring your own boat. 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For assistance in registration, you can also call 904-3011 to get some more information. Regional cleanup locations and times. Keene, 9 a.m. to noon. Keene at the Ashwheelet River Park and Keene Beaver Brook on Water Street is what will be cleaned up. On Swansea, or in Swansea, from 9 a.m. to 1 p.m., Ashwheelet River at the Crescent Bridge on Sawyer's Crossing Road. That's for boaters only. The sites include both on foot and floating locations or boating locations. Same thing. Due to limited space on the rivers, volunteers should only use small boats like a kayak or a canoe or a paddle boat. Please, no party barges. That would not be a good idea. Volunteers do not require a boat, but those on the water are encouraged to bring life jackets, of course, for all passengers. Trash bags and gloves will be provided to all. Again, sign up in advance. They'd appreciate it and help keep our rivers clean. That's a big annual event that's coming up on September 19th. Your news on the way next. WKBK's Good Morning.
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4: From ABC News, I'm Sherry Preston. Two people are now confirmed to have died in the Grand Canyon flooding, and one is still unaccounted for. Officials also worried if there were any day hikers who may have gotten swept away. ABC's Trevor Ault is in the Grand Canyon with more.
5: Powerful currents were fueled by four rounds of weekend rain that built up to torrential downpours, with an inch of water falling in 30 minutes.
6: We are cooked.
5: Destroying trails and footbridges, trapping campers who ran for their lives. And the Park Service had warned the aftermath of last year's Dragon Bravo fire on the North Rim had left the canyon vulnerable to an elevated risk.

0: risk of flash floods and debris flow.
1: In Nepal, an aid helicopter takes off from the flood zone. The death toll now stands at more than 1,000 people, nearly 4,000 still missing. Search efforts hampered by rain and the risk of more mudslides. Stabbing in Times Square, New York. A woman wielding knives slashed two people in the crowded New York City intersection. ABC's Matt Rivers is there.
2: The suspect, 49-year-old Pamela Cisneros, who officials say had a history of mental illness, first stabbed a 68-year-old man who had just stepped out of the subway, standing with his wife, waiting to cross the street. Just 20 seconds later, the next attack, one block north. A 32-year-old woman was stabbed in the stomach. She later died at the hospital.
1: The attacker was killed by police. Amid the war with Iran, Army Secretary Dan Driscoll has resigned.
3: This comes at a pivotal time, with the military already facing severe strain amid these lengthy deployments, and reports that top generals and military officials have been warning the resources are stretched thin, and that a prolonged war with Iran is unsustainable. And now the Army is facing a real power vacuum.
1: ABC's Mary Bruce. Sources say Driscoll's departure comes after months of tension with Defense Secretary Pete Hegseth over his firing of top Army brass. This is ABC News.
4: Man, I love this place. I've been surfing here since I was a kid. Now, seeing my grandson out on the water, it means everything to me. Watching him and taking in the blue waves, the sea breeze, the blurry horizon.
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1: As we head into Labor Day, a new poll finds labor unions are seeing record support. Here's ABC's Mike DeBusky.
6: Almost half of Americans surveyed in a new Gallup poll want labor unions to grow their influence in the U.S. That's about double the amount of people who want to see unions have less influence. The last time that type of support was this high was in 2000. However, only 27% of people say they actually expect unions to become stronger in the future, with a larger share, 34%, expecting their influence to shrink.
1: President Trump has a message for Americans who are against building data centers in their neighborhoods. Get out of the way and let data reign. Here's ABC's Sophie Flay.
7: Republican Party officials warn data centers are the anchor hanging around Ohio Senator John Husted's neck and could cost Republicans the seat.
8: He's been called the face of data centers in Ohio.
7: And in Texas, the governor has now frozen data center projects. But President Trump argues this is a national security issue as the U.S. races China to further develop artificial intelligence. Trump saying China could not be happier with this anti-data center movement.
1: A record for the man known as Graybeard. Dale Sanders, at 91 years old, is now the oldest person to hike the entire Appalachian Trail in the course of a year. That's 2,200 miles from Georgia to Maine. Graybeard fell 71 times during his trek. One fall sent him to the hospital, another coming just 200 yards from the finish. But he did it. Sherry Preston, ABC News.
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11: 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In Keene, West Street is closed to through traffic today between Central Square and School Street. Traffic is being detoured via Gilbo Avenue and School Street, while local traffic and deliveries can still access the area. Westbound traffic on Roxbury Street is detoured via Franklin and Beaver Streets, while northbound Washington Street traffic is detoured via Court and Mechanic Streets. Drivers should be aware that planned work and traffic impacts may change as the project progresses. Marlboro's Supervisors of the Checklist will meet Wednesday, September 2nd, from noon to 12:30 at the town offices for anyone who needs to

0: register to vote in the state primary. Wednesday is the last day to register. Anyone registering should bring proof of citizenship and proof of residence in Marlboro. And if your name has changed, you'll also need documentation such as a marriage certificate, divorce paperwork, or a court order. North Star Health is celebrating the grand opening of its new in-house pharmacy at the Charlestown Health Center. The community is invited to a full-day celebration Tuesday, September 22nd, with a ribbon-cutting ceremony at 1:30, followed by lunch. The event will also include an opportunity to meet pharmacy staff and tour the new facility. The pharmacy is located at 250 Cedar Road in Charlestown. Business news and sports are next. 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
0: Oil prices rose and U.S. stocks fell on Monday after American forces struck Iranian rocket launchers on the Strait of Hormuz, marking the first military action in a month. The S&P 500 lost 25 points and will open at 7,686. The Dow Jones Industrial Average dropped 374 points and begins trading this morning at 53,185. And the NASDAQ fell 31 points and opens at 26,370.
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0: The Boston Red Sox rallied for a 9-8 win over Seattle Monday night. Trevor Story drove in the winning run with a bases-loaded single in the 10th inning after Seattle intentionally walked the two batters ahead of him. Jaron Duran hit a two-run homer while Mickey Gasper added a solo shot. Boston tied the game in the 9th before Story delivered the game winner in the 10th. The Red Sox are back at Fenway tonight with first pitch at 6:45, and you can catch all the action on Rewind 92.7 and 102.3. Keene High girls field hockey defeated Merrimack 5-1 yesterday. Scarlett Miller had 4 goals and an assist, while Natalia Gillis also scored. Lola Bolero tallied an assist, and Dana English had 5 saves in 3 quarters of play. Today, Keene High boys JV and varsity soccer both host Goffstown. Game time starts at 4:30. And Keene State College women's soccer team opens its 2026 regular season tonight after an 8-day trip to Italy this summer. The Owls played 2 games against Italian teams, winning both and allowing no goals. They will look to carry that momentum into the regular season tonight on the road against Emerson College. Game time is at 6 o'clock. 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
4: Cloudy with passing showers today, highs 66 to 69. Cloudy tonight, lows 58 to 61. Cloudy tomorrow at afternoon, scattered showers, highs 70 to 73. Scattered showers and thunderstorms on Thursday, highs 74 to 77. And mainly cloudy Friday, highs 76 to 79. I'm meteorologist Joe Shaka from the WKBK Weather Center.
0: It's 65 degrees outside our West Keene studios at 810. 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
5: It's hour number 3, 810, Tuesday morning. Nice little rain falling. Going to be that way for the next couple, 3 days. Joe Shaka thinks between now and the end of the day Thursday, we could have an inch and a half of rain, which we could use. First day in the month of September. That means it's time to talk Clarence DeMeyer Marathon. Coming your way on Sunday, September 27th. getting those miles in, although it might be a little hard today. I don't know. I'm not a runner, so I don't know if you want to run in the rain or not. I know I'm a walker, and I prefer not to walk in the rain. Joining us on the program is the race director, Alan Stroshine, is here. He's going to join us on Tuesdays and a couple of times the week of the race. Of course, the Keene Elm City Rotary Club have been bringing us the marathon and the half marathon, super seniors race and the kids race for quite some time. And this year's race, already we're seeing a lot of people signing up to run the full marathon. Alan, always good to see you.
6: Hey, good morning, Danny.
5: I see Alan. It means it's September.
6: And he's amen to that. It's best month of the year.
5: Start worrying about the weather. All in all, no significant changes to the race and race week and the race weekend as far as, you know, no changes to the courses, no changes as far as needing volunteers and everything else. It's pretty much the same.
6: It's a big operation, but it's pretty much rinse and repeat. And we're excited for this year where, like you mentioned, registrations are well ahead of where they were last year, especially the full. We're on pace to have our biggest field ever, which is exciting. We're on a dead sprint from here till the end of the September.
5: And a lot of that is just getting the word out there that the race is happening. And of course, you can always feature, just all the great responses you get from runners that come from all over, the country.
6: Yep. Yeah.
5: Not just New England and how it's become such a popular race and a fun race and a well-run race. And it's hard to beat the course, too, as far as the beauty.
6: It's a great course. It's a beautiful course. And the volunteers we have really make it the experience it is. It is one of the friendliest races, and that comes from our runners. And social media we can debate whether that's good or bad, but on the good side, yeah. When you put on a good event, that word spreads and people want to come experience it themselves.
5: Yeah, it's the reputation, yeah. Having a great reputation.
6: Yep.
5: Well, which race has the worst reputation?
6: No, never. That's a good question.
5: No, I don't know.
6: That's a good question.
5: I don't know. The one that has 11 people running it. It's like, geez, it's all completely uphill or something. And again, I know on occasion you have to go out and remeasure the race course, right? Was that last year?
6: Yeah, last year, every 10 years, we have to have our courses certified by the USA Track and Field organization. We did that last year. Both the full and the half are both recertified, good for another 9 years. So we're good to go there. But
5: so
6: yes, they get remeasured, and this is a certified course, both the full and the half.
5: I know you called in yesterday to talk with Mitchell Smith from Department of Public Works. There's so much road work going on in the city for obviously Main Street, Central Square, George Street. The thing you were concerned about is the trailhead, Eastern Avenue, where the bike path goes.
6: Right.
5: And that's where a lot of people park and you can get through that area. That's,
6: yep.
5: But it's full of heavy equipment.
6: Yeah. We have a water station there, which is a great spot for a water station. But right now, again, there's cones everywhere. There's forms up for concrete and just hoping Mitchell can kind of nudge them along and get that done within the next 3 or 4 weeks.
5: And again, does the race use that part of the bike path, or is it just Eastern Ave?
6: It just uses Eastern Ave.
5: Okay.
6: So Eastern Ave is not going to be blocked. It's not going to be a problem for our runners. Just logistically, I want to make sure our volunteers and our water station know what they can use and what they can't use.
5: Right, right. So, and again, they still have a couple, 3 weeks. So plenty of time to get that finished. Any other road issues that year?
6: No, you mentioned, again, one of the things with, we love driving on newly paved roads. But that means I got to go remeasure and remark all those miles. So they repaved 12A this summer, which is beautiful. But now they've paved over all of my mile markers. I got to go remeasure and put them down. So it's just
5: How long is that stretch? What is that about?
6: That
5: 4 miles?
6: When you take a left, when the runners take a left off of the River Road onto 12A, about another 100 yards, they hit the 5 mile mark. And before they take a left onto the dam road, they will have crossed the 9 mile mark.
5: Okay, so about 4 miles.
6: Yeah.
5: Yeah, yeah. Then right by Surrey Dam and the drive through.
6: Yep.
5: And that whole area.
6: Yep.
5: So now, when you say you mark it, how do you know where each mile? Do you just throw a little stripe?
6: No, when our certifier goes in and he marks this is where mile 4 is or this is where mile 5, he is taking measurements from two different directions to fixed things like a manhole cover or a street sign or a telephone pole is very popular. That'll be 22 feet, 6 inches northwest of this telephone pole and 13 feet, 8 inches from this manhole cover. And that marks the spot.
5: Yeah. So nothing does go. Well, something must go down because it got paved over.
6: Right. So I take a little can of white paint and put a number 5.
5: All right. And it goes right on the tire and it's permeable and that sort of thing too.
6: Yeah. And it's water-based. So eventually it wears off and it's got to be refreshed, but

0: at least you have a place to refresh it. Yep. But it's good. It's going to be nice and smooth. Yep. That section. Yep. Of
1: people, I'll see on social media the Monday after the weekend that we went and that Ted and I go out and remark all the miles. Some people will take pictures of them and post them and say, it must be getting close.
0: Yeah.
1: There's fresh mile markers.
0: Yeah. And people are out actually running parts of the course to get their miles in.
1: This is a very popular time to go and run the course. In fact, many people this weekend will be 3 weeks out. And that is a traditional, your last long run if you're training for the full marathon.
0: Okay.
1: And
0: how long would that run be?
1: Anywhere from 20 to 26 miles. People will go out and
0: they'll run a marathon.
1: Yeah, they'll run. They'll get their last long run in, and they'll train on the course. It's a great way to kind of get a sense mentally, you know, where are the hills? Where do I need to have support?
0: Right.
1: So there'll be a lot of people on the course this weekend training, getting their last long run before they get to what they call their taper.
0: Right. And it looks like the weather's going to be pretty good for that. Not super sunny, not super humid.
1: Yep.
0: And again, most of the course is pretty safe as far as not like excess traffic. I don't know how anybody would do that for the Boston Marathon. You know, just running the closer you get to town. You're dodging taxis and delivery bikes and all that other stuff. Yeah. But when you're running from, you know, Gilsum and running into town, well, occasional car will go by you, but
1: most runners are getting up early. They're getting out at 6-7 o'clock in the morning, and on a Saturday morning, there's not a whole lot of traffic on to worry about,
0: which makes the race even nicer. What about people from out of town and the distances? I know. Well, you do have the little race. What do you call it? The shake.
1: There's what's called a shakeout run. It's not a race per se, but Karen Jordan and Ted's kind of host the Saturday morning, and it's. You're just running three really easy miles just to kind of relax yourself. It's not going to do anything to your legs. It's just kind of, it's also great social. You get to people who have come in from out of town, get to meet some other people who have come in to run the race as well. And it's a part of the event. It's a part of the weekend. It's a weekend really event.
0: Right. Part of the weekend really kicking off too is, talk about when people come into town or even in town, when you can go start to pick up your bibs. And then on Saturday night, there's the spaghetti dinner.
1: Yeah.
0: But it's really Friday is when things really get going, right?
1: We kick off, especially local runners. We really hope our local runners will come down to Ted's Shoe and Sport on Friday from 4 to 7, pick up their bibs, pick up their runner packets, kind of get a sense for what's going on. They'll get an updated kind of FAQ page, so their logistics are right. It's great to see everybody. Welcome runners. A lot of people from out of town will come in on Friday. Saturday is a pretty busy day. It's, there are teams all over the course. That's when we start to mark the course. You'll start to see signs up and arrow, you know, those, biodegradable arrows we put
0: the
1: on
0: stickers,
1: the stickers. But it's also another day where runners will check in at Spalding Gym at Keene State College. All afternoon long, runners will be checking in, getting their bibs and their packets. And hopefully many of them are coming to the pasta dinner Saturday night.
0: And tell us about the keynote speaker for this year's event.
1: So if you remember back to the 2026 Boston Marathon, they were celebrating the 50th anniversary of what they referred to as the Run for the Hoses. It was a 98-degree day in Boston that day, one of the hottest. It was the hottest one on record. And they celebrated the 50th anniversary of it and made a big deal of Jack Fultz, who was the winner of that race. And Jack will be coming to Keene to be our keynote speaker. And he's a long-retired distance runner. But in addition to his accomplishments, he's been a coach. He's been a mentor. He's a sports psychology educator.
0: Motivational
1: speaker, fascinating guy. We're really excited to welcome Jack to Keene.
0: And he won the Boston Marathon when it was 98 degrees.
1: In 1976, 98 degree weather.
0: Was that his last race? I'm never doing that.
1: I'm sure it was a lot of people's last race.
0: Well, or after that, you know, you show up and it's 71 degrees. You're like, nothing. I ran when it was 98. And they admitted it must have been. That must have been.
1: Yeah, brutal.
0: Off. And so that was just over 50 years ago now.
1: Yep.
0: Yeah. So, how do people get tickets? How do they get signed up for the dinner?
1: Go online, clarencedemar.com. You can buy tickets just to the pasta dinner. Still plenty of time to register. All the price is about to tick up. So as we get closer, it gets a little bit more expensive to run the race. We're putting in shirt orders. We can't wait till the weekend before to print our shirts. So if we have to do supplemental orders, well, that's more costly for us. So that's why why it costs a little bit more as we get closer.
0: And get them registered early. Now, you say that you're looking at a record for the most running the full marathon.
1: Yeah, we're going to be approaching, could be a record field for the full.
0: How many people, maybe for the first or second time, have run the half? Do you lose some people running the half marathon because they graduate, so

0: speak, up to running the full marathon?
1: Yeah, that's a great question. We've never done any real data analysis of that, but there's no doubt that people who start with a half and say, okay, I can do this, I'm going to try to
0: do the full.
1: I don't think it's material in terms of our field changing much, because I have looked at numbers where about 25% of both are full and are half. Our first time, this is the first time they're doing it.
0: Wow.
1: So there's always people saying, I want to jump into this. And so if some people graduate up to the full, there's always new people coming in to start with the half.
0: Right, right. So it's not a matter of plus and minuses, yep, adding and subtracting. Yep. So a little bit ahead for the half marathon people this year.
1: Yep.
0: But you also tell me, and each year you tell me this, because it is a different race and you're talking about really good athletes and runners, they don't have to say, geez, I got to focus on the 26, you know, miles. They could say a couple, 3 weeks out going, I got a free weekend. I'll just go run a half marathon.
1: Yeah. That's
0: right?
1: Yeah.
0: Last minute entries.
1: Training for a full is not nearly what training for a half is not nearly what it is training for a half. So for a full, I got to spit it out. It's not unusual for the last couple weeks before the race day that we have a kind of a burst.
0: A surge, yeah.
1: Because someone says, yep, I'm in good shape. I've done 8, 9, 10 miles. And if I can do that, I can probably gut out another 3. So,
0: yeah.
1: That's why the half will have a larger surge toward the end of the month than the full will.
0: Right, right. And of course, it's still plenty of time for people to go online and to register. Alan's going to be here each week giving us updates, and we'll talk more about the other two races individually. But again, a reminder, the Super Seniors race and the Kids race,
1: yep,
0: are both scheduled,
1: yep,
0: again
1: Super
0: this
1: Seniors
0: year.
1: Super Seniors and Kids still underway. They start off early, and logistically, we do this on purpose, is that the Super Seniors go off first. They all gather at the quad on Appian Way. 500 kids will follow them with their parents. So the quad is full of people, just as our full and half marathon winners are starting to come across the field. So they come home to a raucous crowd we give them all cowbells, noisemakers. It's a pretty high energy experience. If you've never experienced it, I invite you down to the quad on Sunday morning around, say, 9 o'clock, 9:30. When it's going to be pretty loud.
0: Right. And again, the kids have been getting in their miles, right?
1: Yep.
0: That's part of it, is they're exercising. So they only end up running the last mile of the marathon, 1.2.
1: Yep.
0: Same with the seniors. They walk or run,
1: yep,
0: to get in their miles. So they participate that way as well. And we know that those numbers are growing. And after COVID, we've been growing the kids' numbers back, right? Because I know that
1: We've been ticking up each year. And again, it's really important to note, this is not just a Sunday fun run for the kids. This is a program, a wellness program that the Rotary Club has encouraged, and we have relationships with 38 different elementary schools who encourage their kids to be active, be running, and do it over the course of the summertime, hopefully bringing their families with them. And they really, the culmination of that program is on race day, where they finish their marathon,
0: right?
1: Do 1.2 miles, get a shirt, get a medal, and get to really experience what a race is.
0: Right. And again, as the weeks go forward, as we get closer to the 27th, we'll talk more about these programs too. To learn all about it, just go to ClarenceDemeyer.com. ClarenceDemeyer.com to get all the information. And again, I know I ask you this each time too. Do you miss running and being in a marathon on a weekend like this?
1: A little bit, but not really.
0: That's a good, honest answer. No, yeah.
1: I'm getting old, Danny. It takes a lot out of you.
0: Yeah. But again, you've got your past glories to lean back on. Good to see you, as
1: all
0: always.
1: Right.
0: Alan Strohschein. He is the race director. Again, the Keene Elm City Rotary Club presenting the full and half marathon, the Super Seniors race, the kids race, and what is really just an outstanding event for the greater Monadnock region, with people coming from all over the country to join us on race day. It's 25 and a half past. Yeah, a little rainy out there. And I was, again, rainy good for running, Alan, or not so good, like on a day like today?
1: When you're training, you don't care for training.
0: Okay, you don't care.
1: They're running.
0: It's better than if it's like 90 degrees.
1: Absolutely.
0: Having a little bit of a drizzle out there. Let's update you on that drizzle and the rain, brought to you by the Fenton Family Dealerships.
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3: Cloudy with passing showers today, highs 66 to 69. Cloudy tonight, lows 58 to 61. Cloudy tomorrow at afternoon, scattered showers, highs 70 to 73. Scattered showers and thunderstorms on Thursday, highs 74 to 77. And mainly cloudy Friday, highs 76 to 79. I'm meteorologist Joe Shaka from the WKBK Weather Center.
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0: Hey, it's Steve Hamill with Ted McGreer from Ted Shoe and Sport, 115 Main Street, downtown Keene. 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
2: Yes. Here's a question bound to spark a lively discussion. At what age does one become a senior citizen? We'll discuss on the Old Farmer's Almanac Radio Report. With more practical tips and useful advice, this is the Old Farmer's Almanac Radio Report for Tuesday, September 1st, the 244th day of the year. Boxing champ Rocky Marciano was born on this day, and the wreckage of the Titanic was found in the North Atlantic on this day in 1985. At what age does one become a senior citizen? As life expectancies increase, there is discussion about rethinking the traditional threshold of 65. Even as many retailers, restaurants, and insurance companies offer senior discounts beginning at 55, surveys of baby boomers have found that many approaching 65 feel that old age begins around 75 or older. It's a good time to remember some wisdom attributed to the American financier Bernard Baruch. Old age, he said, is always 15 years older than I am. That's the Old Farmer's Almanac Radio Report. 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
6: New Hampshire businesses will have a new tax incentive starting in 2027 to help expand childcare. The Child Daycare Creation Tax Credit will allow eligible businesses to claim a credit worth 50% of qualifying costs to create a new licensed childcare program or add at least 12 slots to an existing program. The state has seen a 16% drop in licensed child care providers since 2017, while the cost of care has increased. The new tax credit is intended to encourage businesses to invest in more child care options and help address the shortage of available slots across New Hampshire. Right now, let's get the top world and national news from ABC News.
7: ABC News, I'm Sherry Preston. Two people confirmed dead in the flooding through the Grand Canyon, and right now one is listed as missing. But as we hear from ABC's Trevor Ault at the Grand Canyon,
8: there is an important caveat to the number of missing shrinking so drastically. They do specify that there could have been day hikers here without a permit. It means that they can't track them, and they were not aware they were here. It means they don't know they were missing. They're encouraging friends and family to please call in. They want to make sure they get everyone who was here out safely.
7: In Nepal, more than 1,000 people are dead and about 4,000 still missing after the flooding through the Himalayas. Search teams are combing through the mountains of mud and rocks looking for any survivors. One man is recovering after being stabbed in Times Square. Another woman who was attacked died. The woman wielding the knives killed by police officers who opened fire when tasers did not stop her. It's back to work this morning for the Massachusetts jury deciding the fate of Lindsay Clancy facing murder in the deaths of her three children. This is ABC News.
5: 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Here's Kelsey Johnson.
6: Democrats are in the minority in the new

0: Hampshire Senate, which they hope to turn around in the upcoming election. And even so, District 10 Senator Donovan Fenton said he can still get a lot done by reaching across the aisle and working with his Republican colleagues.
1: What I try and do is really reach across the aisle and just explain to my colleagues why this is a good bill, why this is going to work. And sometimes they disagree with me, and sometimes I just say, hey, well, let's meet in the middle. How can we make this bill happen? You know, I had 5 or 6 bills passed this year. You can get a lot done in the minority. It's just about working together. But then the flip side of that is, you know, we stopped a lot of nasty bills that would hurt a lot of people. And we did that because, again, we worked with our Republican colleagues to really explain the impacts of some of this legislation would have.
0: Democratic Representative Phil Jones says it's a completely different story in the New Hampshire House.
2: I had a bill that I wanted to bring forward this year that would have gone to Commerce. And I went to the chairman of Commerce and said, would you work on this bill with me? And I was told if it's coming from a Democrat, we don't want the bill.
0: Fenton and Jones discussed the division in the State House over the weekend on WKBK's What's Happening program. The state primary election is set for September 8th. Your money now and sports are next. 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
5: 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Experts say don't hold your breath in 2027. CNBC reports that the latest forecast suggests 30-year fixed mortgage rates could remain closer to 7% next year. Mortgage News Daily reports that the average 30-year fixed rate is currently 6.87%. eMarketer reports that the U.S. live stream shopping industry is forecasted to reach nearly $20 billion in sales this year, which is more than double than 2024. Apps like TikTok and Whatnot are drawing more live sellers and creating spaces for like-minded consumers. 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CNBC reports that the platform, called OmniStar, has already been deployed with a few customers. OneRail said the platform should help smaller retailers better compete with Walmart and Amazon. Futures are moderately lower as global bond yields rise. That's Your Money Now.
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0: The Boston Red Sox rallied for a 9-8 win over Seattle Monday night. Trevor Story drove in the winning run with a bases-loaded single in the 10th inning after Seattle intentionally walked the two batters ahead of him. Jaron Duran hit a 2-run homer while Mickey Gasper added a solo shot. Boston tied the game in the 9th before Story delivered the game winner in the 10th. The Red Sox are back at Fenway tonight with first pitch at 6:45, and you can catch all the action on Rewind 92.7 and 102.3. Keene High girls field hockey defeated Merrimack 5-1 yesterday. Scarlett Miller had 4 goals and an assist, while Natalia Gillis also scored. Lola Bolero tallied an assist, and Dana English had 5 saves in 3 quarters of play. Today, Keene High's boys, JV and varsity soccer, both host Goffstown. Game time starts at 4:30. And Keene State College women's soccer team opens its 2026 regular season tonight after an 8-day trip to Italy this summer. The Owls played 2 games against Italian teams, winning both and allowing no goals. They will look to carry that momentum into the regular season tonight on the road against Emerson College. Game time is 6 o'clock.
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8: Cloudy with passing showers today, highs 66 to 69. Cloudy tonight, lows 58 to 61. Cloudy tomorrow at afternoon, scattered showers, highs 70 to 73. Scattered showers and thunderstorms on Thursday, highs 74 to 77. And mainly cloudy Friday, highs 76 to 79. I'm meteorologist Joe Shaka from the WKBK Weather Center.
0: 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In the WKBK News Center, I'm Kelsey Johnson.
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0: It's 8:37. It's a rainy Tuesday. How are you going to spend the day? It's not raining real hard out. In about 15 minutes, I'm an ad knock moment, a little history lesson with Alan Rumroom. 30 minutes away, your open mic program. And today, I'm reserving the 50 minutes for you. For your insight, your ideas, your opinions, your observations, your complaints. You know, pet peeves, those little things that are bugging you a little or a lot. Lots going on, lots to talk about, and we'll get to the bottom of it all coming up in just about a half an hour. Oil prices rising, U.S. stocks falling after American forces struck Iranian rocket launchers on the Strait of Hormuz, marking the first military action in about a month. Brent crude up 2.7% on Monday, closing back above $90 a barrel. The S&P fell 0.3. The Dow dropped 374 points. It's only 0.7%. The NASDAQ was down 0.1. Still, all three indexes closed with gains for the month of August. The yield on the 10-year Treasury rose to 4.75%. That's around the level seen 2 weeks ago when the Trump administration took the unusual step of announcing it's going to intervene into the bond market. The S&P this morning starts at 7,686, the Dow at 53,185, the NASDAQ 26,370, Russell 2000 for small companies was down 0.5% yesterday. It begins the morning at 29.56. Looking at futures, falling right now as oil prices are climbing and inflation concerns are persisting. This caused the bond yields to rise both domestically and abroad. The yield on the two-year Treasury, which closely tracks expectations about the Fed, is again up to 4.35% as of this morning. It's up significantly from the 3.5% at the beginning of the year. Meanwhile, the yield on the 10-year Treasury rose to 4.79% from 4.73% late Friday. It's the highest it's been since January of 2025. The Federal Trade Commission and 22 states have filed a lawsuit against online retailer Amazon, claiming that it defrauded advertising customers. The lawsuit was filed yesterday in the U.S. District Court in the Western District of Washington. It claims Amazon overcharged 1.2 million advertising customers by misleading them on prices for online auctions for ads. The complaint says Amazon said it was offering competitive prices on several ad products when it was actually inflating the auction prices. FTC Chairman Andrew Ferguson says millions of advertising customers were misled into paying higher prices. Amazon says the allegations are not true. Shares in fast fashion online retail giant Shein have begun trading on Hong Kong Stock Exchange after a long delay. Its shares fell to around 10% below its initial price before ending the day mostly unchanged. The company's $1.7 billion share listing in Hong Kong highlights its Chinese roots, though it has moved its headquarters to Singapore. They did that a couple of years ago. Determining which accounts belong to kids is the linchpin of online child safety measures that Meta, Google, TikTok, Roblox, and other companies are ramping up as a public and regulatory sentiment increasingly turns against them. As countries like Australia, the UK, and France are enacting or planning bans on social media for young teens, and legal and regulatory pressure builds for tech platforms to do more to protect kids from online harms, most major platforms have announced ways that they're trying to strengthen online age checks. The fact remains that online age verification technology remains imperfect while coming with privacy implications, not just for children, but for adults who maybe have to prove that they're over the age of 18. The Iranian war has dented global supplies of aluminum, raising production costs for the metal used in buildings and cars and airplanes, among other things. This is raising international interest in developing aluminum in less risky regions. Analysts say Southeast Asia, especially resource-rich Indonesia, is emerging as a potential production powerhouse for aluminum. Backed by capital from China, Indonesia is counting on its massive reserves of coal to fuel the growing sector. That runs counter to Indonesia's pledges, though, to cut coal use, and activists fear it's going to sacrifice air and water quality of local communities to meet the global demands for aluminum. And the White House says it's partnering with North American Blue Energy Partners in a deal that will give the Pentagon a stake in Venezuela's vast oil reserves. New details of the plan were released by the White House yesterday. The U.S. is forming a new company with NABEP, already the second largest operator in Venezuela, in hopes of creating a new oil giant. The deal will give the Pentagon a 35% ownership stake in the company, and the State Department will get a guarantee to purchase 20% of the output at cost. The plan was initially reached on Friday. U.S. Treasury Secretary Scott Bessent wants to rally the world's largest economies this week at a summit in Nashville, North Carolina. The G20 finance ministers are meeting at a time when the U.S. has disrupted the international order with aggressive tariffs and an unpopular war in Iran. Bessent said he wants to focus on economic growth and debt issues and wants to enlist support to isolate Iran. He met on the sidelines with Russia's finance minister, but told his counterpart that Moscow needed to end its war on Ukraine before the U.S. would give it any economic relief. That's according to a source familiar with the meeting who spoke on the condition of anonymity. Also, yesterday on MSNBC, Scott Bessent was interviewed, and the discussion primarily about the trade war, the new trade war with Canada.
1: Market's wondering if we're now in a tit-for-tat trade war with Canada.
2: Well, I don't think you can be in a tit-for-tat with someone who's 13 times larger than you are.
1: They say they're doing okay.
2: What else are they going to say? You know, look, I think this is very unfortunate that Prime Minister Carney has turned this into the a political shouting match. I mean, we're not at war with Canada. How are we going to be at war with Canada? What are they going to take their two submarines from the Edmonton Mall and sic them on us? That, you know, he came to power on a anti-American, anti-Trump agenda. He was 20 points behind in the polls, and then he started this. And it's unfortunate that he's not doing what's best for the Canadian people. He's doing what is best for the Liberal Party, what's best for Mark Carney. And in the long run, the Canadian people are going to see through that. And, you know, I will say that they were offered the best trade deal of any country on the globe, and he chose to walk away from it at the last minute.
0: And that's Scott Bessent yesterday. By the way, another person who's been very outspoken is the Premier of Ontario. That's Doug Ford. He's the one who told the president that he could and should kiss his rump. He's not a member of the Liberal Party. I don't believe so. And kind of the opposite of what many view Mark Carney as far as their political leaning. The two of them are locked solid together, though, on opposing these new tariffs against the Canadian people. And likewise, the impact that it's having on you and me and we Americans. They also seem concerned about that, too. You don't hear much concern about Canadians when it comes to questions being asked of our president or people like Scott Bessent. It's 8:46. Wallet Hub has a new survey out looking at how well we budget. With the cost of living having increased significantly in the last few years, proper budgeting is more essential now than ever. In light of this, the personal finance company Wallet Hub released a report on states with the best and worst budgeters for the year. This will show where Americans are being the most responsible with their finances and where they need to improve. Wallet Hub compared the 50 states across 12 key metrics, ranging from the average credit score to debt to income ratios to foreclosure rates. And Hampshire did pretty well. Overall rank, we're fifth for being the best budgeters, meaning individuals. Not the state, but the individuals. We're second overall for average credit score, 10th for non-mortgage debt as a percentage of income, 13th for having a low foreclosure rate, about in the middle, 24th for credit utilization percentage, 18th overall housing expenses as a percentage of median home price. I'm surprised that one's as low as it is. And 11th for the percentage of total non-housing expenses to median income. So overall, New Hampshire.

0: is ranked number 5. 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
2: Cloudy with passing showers today, highs 66 to 69. Cloudy tonight, lows 58 to 61. Cloudy tomorrow at afternoon, scattered showers, highs 70 to 73. Scattered showers and thunderstorms on Thursday, highs 74 to 77. And mainly cloudy Friday, highs 76 to 79. I'm meteorologist Joe Shaka from the WKBK Weather Center.
0: And right now it is overcast, maybe a little break in the rain. It's been kind of spotty so far this morning, and temperatures not moving a whole heck of a lot because of no sunshine, cloudy skies, and all this rain throughout the course of the day. We'll probably see little change on the thermometer. Right now it's 65 degrees outside our Davis Oil and Propane Company studios. I saw this story on Channel 9 last night. The city of Keene, not the only city undergoing major road work and trying to control stormwater. Remember, that is part of the Main Street project down right now on Central Square, as well as new water mains and gas pipes and that sort of thing. Workers broke ground on a new project yesterday morning intended to prevent road flooding during heavy rain. This is in the city of Manchester. The Cemetery Brook Drain Project has been more than a decade in the making. Apparently, they didn't rush to any decisions for this project either. The project's been on the books since probably 2010, according to Dave Polcari. He's the senior vice president of CDM Smith. This project is designed to separate stormwater from the city's sewer systems. Workers will use, this is, you know, as a person who, you know, likes science and engineering, workers are going to use a massive drill known as a tunnel boring machine. It's going to drill a new stormwater tunnel to improve water quality in the Merrimack River and to keep city roads from flooding during heavy storms. When it rains currently, the stormwater overwhelms the sewer system, and that causes raw sewage to spill into the river. The machine will tunnel more than 2 miles underground beginning this week. Manchester City leaders say the work is going to pay off. Anytime it rains, people had backing up of the sewers in their area, according to Mayor Jay Ruiz. This is what's going to alleviate the struggles in the long term. The drill is expected to run 6 days a week, reaching its 2 mile destination in just under a year. Then, of course, they put the pipes in it and everything else to divert the water. But just digging underground. And I'm sure they did bore testing and everything else to make sure there's no ledge or anything like that that's going to get in their way. But that's fascinating. Didn't they use something similar under Route 101? I seem to remember it. I don't remember if it had to do with water, probably water and sewer and the like, when they were putting in the jail and also accommodating. At one time, remember, there was going to be housing up behind the jail, up on the hill. That never came to fruition. But I think they had to use like that underground drill for that project. I might be wrong, but I seem to remember that. 10 minutes before the top of the hour, on the way for you next, a little history lesson. Alan Rumroll today will be joining us to talk about Nathaniel Belknap, as in Belknap County. Nathaniel Belknap of Dublin, New Hampshire. Why is he famous or infamous? We'll find out next.
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8: Moment number 67, Nathaniel Belknap of Dublin. Nathaniel Belknap was one of the early settlers of Dublin, New Hampshire. His trials and tribulations in 18th century Cheshire County give us a good idea of the hardships endured by the early residents of the region. Belknap moved to Dublin from Framingham, Massachusetts in 1774 when he was 26 years of age. A few years later, he spent 6 months in the service during the Revolutionary War, during which time he was forced to leave his wife at home with 2 children under the age of 3 and a farm to care for. The wages for his 6 months of service amounted to some $270, the value of which can be judged from the fact that, while on his way home, Belknap paid $50 for a pair of snowshoes, $25 for a meal, and $5 for a glass of brandy. The Belknaps raised a flock of 8 sheep and happily anticipated the warm woolens which they would provide. Upon awakening one morning, however, Belknap found that all of his sheep and his dog had been killed by wolves. After rebuilding the flock to 13, another wolf attack claimed 11 of the sheep. Belknap erected a large barn to hold his crops. In October of 1788, lightning struck the barn, burning it to the ground and destroying the family's hay, grain, potatoes, and farming tools. Shortly thereafter, Belknap's wife Hannah passed away and he was left with 7 young children to care for. Despite the continual discouragements, he stayed on his farm, soon remarried, and raised a family of 10 children. Nathaniel Belknap passed away in Dublin in 1826 at the age of 78 years. His gravestone reads, "He had been an inhabitant of Dublin for 52 years.
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0: I can't believe the news today. It's 8:57, open mic in just about a dozen minutes. It's a rainy day. It's messy out there. Good day to stay home, cozy up next to your radio. Grab your phone and give us a call on your open mic show. Going to talk a little bit about local business. 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Protecting our reputation when it comes to business. We have email to get to. And a whole lot more. You can pick the subject. Tomorrow, Scott Brown, U.S. Senate candidate, Republican, will join us. One last time before the upcoming primary, which is 1 week from today. Can you believe it? Brings us a day closer to the midterm elections. People holding their breath for those elections to take part to make sure everything goes smoothly. Local communities, local states. States in general allowed to operate the elections the way they want to operate the elections. We shouldn't have any problems. Interference, that could create a problem. I was talking about that with somebody just the other day. I've mentioned in the past how I enjoy riding on trains. They're not as fast as I would like. It takes you a little longer to get places. But compared to, at least for short trips, going down to New York City, riding on a train versus driving, the quiet, the comfort, the amenities, I've always thought it's pretty cool. Unfortunately, I didn't discover riding on trains till I was very much an adult and going out to visit my kid or to take a kid out to Syracuse, New York. We are contemplating using one to go to D.C. We're going to talk a little bit about that. I'm going to ask for your expertise coming up in just a little bit in case you've ever ridden on a Acela. We'll talk about it and a lot more coming up on your open mic show next.
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15: ABC News. I'm Sherry Preston. Assessing damage from the Grand Canyon floods, the death toll rising to 2, with one person still missing after torrential rain turned creeks into rivers. ABC's Trevor Ault is there with more about the concern that preceded the storms.
16: Park officials had been warning about an elevated flood risk here to the point that they had installed new evacuation plans and even a river gauge to track rising water. And that's exactly what the gauge was doing Saturday when it suddenly went offline. It's possible it was knocked out by some of the debris that was flowing, but that means officials learned just how bad these deadly floods were from people calling 911 desperate for help.
15: In Nepal, the sound of praying at a Buddhist temple as the death toll along the border with Tibet passes 1,000 people. Nearly 4,000 are still missing. With the war against Iran showing no signs of easing up, the Secretary of the Army has resigned. Dan Driscoll stepping down last night. ABC Chief White House Correspondent Barry Bruce has more on the timing of his resignation.
17: Sources say it comes after months of growing tension with Defense Secretary Pete Hegseth over his firing of top Army brass. His departure now leaves the Army essentially rudderless. Hegseth has been purging top officials. In April, he fired the Army's top general without explanation, and he's either fired or sidelined at least two dozen other senior officers across the military.
15: Oil prices back up again after reports of more attacks in the Strait of Hormuz. Tropical Storm Eduardo headed for the Texas Gulf Coast. Governor Greg Abbott to those around Houston.
18: The biggest problem we expect out of the storm at this moment in time is flooding. Some local rainfall may be as high as 10 to 15 inches. Some could be 3 to 4 inches per hour.
15: One man still recovering in the hospital after being stabbed in New York's Times Square on Monday. Another woman stabbed and killed. The woman who did it was killed by police. 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
19: 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I've been surfing here since I was a kid. Now, seeing my grandson out on the water, it means everything to me. Watching him and taking in the blue waves, the sea breeze, the blurry horizon.
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15: The jury in the Lindsay Clancy trial resuming deliberations today. She is the Massachusetts mom who admits she killed her three children but says she did it while suffering from postpartum psychosis. A guilty verdict for Dwayne Davis, the former gang member in Las Vegas who wrote in his memoir about the night Tupac Shakur was killed. Derek Stanton is a friend of Tupac's.
21: It's emotional. It's powerful.
15: Las Vegas prosecutors say Davis was the one who supplied the gun to the man who took Shakur's life. With Labor Day weekend coming up, a new poll finds labor unions are seeing record support. ABC's Mike Dubusky says even members of the GOP are on board.
22: More than 70% of Americans approve of organized labor unions, according to a new Gallup poll. That's a far cry from 2009, when union support was at less than 50% in the U.S. The only time support has been higher than it is right now was in the 1950s. What's more, majorities of Democrats, independents, and Republicans all approve of unions. It's only the second time in the last 25 years a majority of Republicans have indicated support for organized labor. Mike Dubusky, ABC News.
15: Actor Mel Gibson has apologized after appearing to mock a sign language interpreter on stage at a fan expo in Canada. He says it was not intended maliciousness and said he was sorry if it offended anyone. As he walked on stage, Gibson made several gestures behind the back of a sign language interpreter. Video of him doing that circulated widely online, drawing criticism from many. Sherry Preston, ABC News.
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24: 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In Keene, West Street is closed to through traffic today between Central Square and School Street. Traffic is being detoured via Gilbo Avenue and School Street, while local traffic and deliveries can still access the area. Westbound traffic on Roxbury Street is detoured via Franklin and Beaver Streets, while northbound Washington Street traffic is detoured via Court and Mechanic Streets. Drivers should be aware that planned work and traffic impacts may change as the project progresses. Marlboro's supervisors of the checklist will meet Wednesday, September 2nd, from noon to 12:30 at the town offices for anyone who needs to register to vote in the state primary. Wednesday is the last day to register. Anyone registering should bring proof of citizenship and proof of residence in Marlboro. If your name has changed, you'll also need documentation such as a marriage certificate, divorce paperwork, or a court order. North Star Health is celebrating the grand opening of its new in-house pharmacy at the Charlestown Health Center. The community is invited to a full-day celebration Tuesday, September 22nd, with a ribbon-cutting ceremony at 1:30 p.m., followed by lunch. The event will also include an opportunity to meet pharmacy staff and tour the new facility. The pharmacy is located at 250 Cedar Road in Charlestown. 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
24: Oil prices rose and U.S. stocks fell on Monday after American forces struck Iranian rocket launchers on the Strait of Hormuz, marking the first military action in a month. The S&P 500 lost 25 points and will open at 7,686. The Dow Jones Industrial Average dropped 374 points and begins trading this morning at 53,185. And the NASDAQ fell 31 points and opens at 26,370.
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24: The Boston Red Sox rallied for a 9-8 win over Seattle Monday night. Trevor Story drove in the winning run with a bases-loaded single in the 10th inning after Seattle intentionally walked the two batters ahead of him. Jaron Duran hit a two-run homer while Mickey Gasper added a solo shot. Boston tied the game in the 9th before Story delivered the game winner in the 10th. The Red Sox are back at Fenway tonight with first pitch at 6:45, and you can catch all the action on Rewind 92.7 and 102.3. Keene High girls field hockey defeated Merrimack 5-1 yesterday. Scarlett Miller had 4 goals and an assist, while Natalia Gillis also scored. Lola Bolero tallied an assist, and Dana English had 5 saves in 3 quarters of play. Today, Keene High boys JV and varsity soccer both host Goffstown. Game time starts at 4:30. And Keene State College women's soccer team opens its 2026 regular season tonight after an 8-day trip to Italy this summer. The Owls played 2 games against Italian teams, winning both and allowing no goals. They will look to carry that momentum into the regular season tonight on the road against Emerson College. Game time is at 6 o'clock.
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4: Cloudy with passing showers today, highs 66 to 69. Cloudy tonight, lows 58 to 61. Cloudy tomorrow at afternoon, scattered showers, highs 70 to 73. Scattered showers and thunderstorms on Thursday, highs 74 to 77. And mainly cloudy Friday, highs 76 to 79. I'm meteorologist Joe Shaka from the WKBK Weather Center.
24: It's 66 degrees outside our West Keene studios at 9:09. 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
1: For decades, the Monadnock region's source for local talk radio. 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

0: Hello, hello, good morning, how are you? Welcome and welcome back to the one and only open mic program. Okay, it's not the one and only. Our name was stolen a few times here or there. And maybe we stole it at one point. I believe it's been around since like 1958, 1960, 62. Open mic, the program, has been around for decades and decades. I've only been doing it for about four of those decades. But we are here to take your phone calls, to let you share a little piece of your mind, your opinions, your ideas, your observations, and on a free-for-all, like a free-for-all Tuesday, your pet peeves, the little things that are bugging you a little or bugging you a lot, and you want to find out if you're in good company or maybe not such good company. Do people agree with you or do they not agree with you? Let's have a conversation, old school, like on a telephone, talking to one another. It involves no typing other than to put in the phone number, which is 603-357-1290. And then you just sit there and talk on the phone. Not a bad day to do it since it's rainy and going to rain all day. We could talk about things happening right in your neighborhood, in your own backyard, around the region, the state, the nation, the world, the universe, whatever comes to mind. I had teased a little while ago just talking about business and businesses in town. And we've been talking about this here at the radio station. Matter of fact, I was just talking about it with Sean Patrick, who's going to, by the way, be filling in for me on Friday, and he has some experience with Trader Joe's. I've never been to a Trader Joe's. I've been by a Trader Joe's. Does that make me a bad person? I just I go shopping a couple, three times a week, my main shopping, and then I forget something, and I run back usually to the basket. Because I know it. I know where everything is. I know where to park. I can get in. I can get out. I guess that's how I choose a store. The closest one that I know of right is in Bedford. I think I'm the only one here at the radio station who's never been to a Trader Joe's. And again, Sean worked at one. He was just telling me he knows all the inside baseball about shipping and parking and everything that goes on in the warehouse and the storage room and everything else. So he's really the one to talk about this. But I think it's kind of fun and interesting that people are talking about bringing something to town. And we've done those shows. I don't know. I've done those shows two dozen times. It's always a fun show. Back when we really became all talk, following the first Persian Gulf War, so early 90s, one of my shifts, if you had this Saturday shift, noon to 6, you were scrawled, especially in the summertime. People are out and about. They're doing stuff. They don't necessarily want to just call in and complain about something on a talk radio program. But an interesting, fun subject always was, what would you like to see come to town? And it doesn't have to be Keene. It could be Swansea or anyway. What, you know, to Cheshire County. What would you like? And also, on occasion, what would you like to see go away? But those shows get you into trouble. And I remember for years, like Dave and Buster's always was a popular one. You know, because of the video games and all of that stuff. Hooters. Hooters used to get a shout out. That might have been me. They have good wings. Seriously, they do. But now about Trader Joe's. It's a young man, and I know he listens to the program a lot. And I know his family listens to the program a lot. And you can read the story about it on mykeennow.com. But he went to the one, I think it was in Bedford, and he started talking to the manager there and talking about bringing one to our area. And he was told that you could go on the website and you could send him an email about coming to a particular area. And I guess it's right there on the website. And then it got posted on social media asking people, hey, would you like to have a Trader Joe's? And people went nutty. Eli Tibaldi is the young man. He's 13 years old. And he's getting a little bit of traction. Now, there's obviously a lot of guidelines. Economically, it's got to be feasible. You need a location. And they are a little bit picky, as any good business would be, about location. You need parking and access and visibility and everything. But it's a fun subject and a fun topic. And it makes me now, I guess, actually want to stop into one of those stores and check it out. My kids love them. My adult children love them. That or anything else you want to talk about this morning. But we'll get to that and back to that in a second. KBK, you're on the radio. What would you like to talk about on open mic?
1: Good morning, Dan. Yes, the young man's story That's a good one. I like it.
0: Well, you know, for a 13-year-old to get that involved with, you know, his community and trying to be proactive about something, I'm not sure every 13-year-old can or wants to do that. So I think it's kind of neat.
1: Well, and it's a 21st century story. You know, there wasn't this opportunity prior to all the technology we have now. So,
0: yeah.
1: You know, we complain about today's technology, but here's a good story about it.
0: There you go.
1: But
0: yeah.
1: I wanted to say it was really good to hear from Alan Strohschein, my softball teammate of 35 to 40 years ago.
0: Now you're dating yourself. Have you ever been a runner? Did he ever try to coerce you into that?
1: Hell no. I hate distance running. Now, we did have a teammate, though, who was a really good athlete, and he did it about 35 years ago. He was terrific at many sports. Very good basketball player, not just softball player.
0: Yeah.
1: And that really did him in. I shouldn't say did him in. He was a mess coming into work the following Monday when he ran about 1990, I believe. It wasn't good for him.
0: So he ran in the DeMar back then.
1: Oh yeah. He completed it. It's just, you know, it's not for everybody. In fact, it's not for like 98% of the public.
0: For me,
1: no, this guy was in great shape.
0: Yeah,
1: he prepared for it.
0: For me, it's just boring running, and I'm not knocking it. My dad was a great runner, both distance, mile or greater, but also a sprinter. He held, I believe, the state record for the mile for a few years. He won a gold medal at the Penn Relay. So my dad was really into running.
1: Wow.
0: And so was my my grandfather, even into his 80s, was running 5Ks down in Florida and participating in like the Senior Olympics and everything. So they had the bug, me not so much. And maybe I got ruined on it because I think I was a pretty good athlete, always was in shape, always running around when I was a kid. But my dad entered me into a race, and we'd been running and training some. But it was a 5K. It was an AAU race in Marlboro in 1976. It was in a way to help celebrate our old home days, but also the 200th anniversary of the country and the town of Marlboro. And the race course went from the Ball Flat, which is down on Fitch Court, where the school is now, down off Water Street. And it left the school, went up Water Street, the second longest, probably the steepest hill in Marlboro.
1: Ugh.
0: Then it looped back around across Route 101 up Pleasant Street, which is the longest, steepest hill in Marlboro, over a mile and a half from top to bottom. Then it went down Birch Ave back onto Route 124 and zigzagged up another hill, which I think was Terrace Street. Anyway, the first race my dad puts me in, I was 12 years old, going into seventh grade, and he puts me in a race that's virtually all uphill. And I finished the race. I got a trophy. I won my age group, in part because I was the only one in my age group. At the end, I had to sprint because there was a kid who was a senior in high school. And he misinterpreted where the finish line was. And he was pulling up like he'd crossed the finish line about 100 yards short. So I sprinted past him. And then he started running again. So the very last 100 yards, I was sprinting, which was dumb. And it so scarred me, that race, that I never ran in a race again. I played all the sports. I would run 5, 6, 8 miles in a soccer game, but I had something to do. Not just running, looking ahead and looking behind, but that wrecked me because of the hills. To this day, I still have nightmares about that.
1: It's true. And you probably told your dad every year thereafter, too, about it, how you ran by his idea.
0: Yeah. He'd go, hey, let's go for a run. And we would run up on the trestle, which is at the top of Water Street, which was flat because it was an old railroad bed. So it was flat. And so I didn't mind running on that with him. And part of it was just because my dad, you know, liked running with me and I liked running with him. But never again. Did I run a 5 mile race or a 5K road race? It was mentally and physically awful.
1: Now Alan was talking about the '76 Boston Marathon champion. And part of my interest, I hated long distance running, period. Now, I don't have the story you have, but where I grew up near Norwich, Connecticut, was a hotbed for distance running. We had an Olympian that was 5K, Jan Merrill back then in the 70s. There was the Boston Marathon champion in 1968, Ambie Burfitt, I think from the London area. And then we had Johnny Kelly. Now, most people hear John Kelly, they're like, oh, wow. Well, there were two John Kellys. There was one who won two Boston Marathons and was top 10 for many years during the 50s. And he's from that area. No, I take it back. That one is in Massachusetts, I believe. And then there's the other younger John Kelly who won in the 50s and was very competitive. So actually the first one was 30s. And then DeMar himself goes back to, I don't know if you've ever told a DeMar story. It's incredible.
0: Oh, yeah.
1: What that guy did in his time.
0: He would run everywhere.
1: So I was very well versed on the famous distance runners, both local in my area I grew up and related to the marathon, Boston.
0: Yeah. And having the marathon here, and by the way, having really good history with our local high schools with cross country. So you're talking like 5K and 10K, whether you're talking about the successes at Keene State, the successes down at Monadnock, the successes at Keene High School in the track program and cross country. So it is part of the fabric of the Monadnock region, especially now with our premier event of the year in Keene being the marathon and the half marathon. And by the way, the programs with the Rotary Club getting so many kids running now with the sneaker program and the kids race, it's a big part of us. It's not anything I'll ever in my life be interested in doing, but it's a big part of our community, and I support that part of it wholeheartedly. So, and
1: Dan, if I could cross to another quick topic, I'm a high school official of softball in the spring and football in the fall. You know me from umpiring at Wheelock Park 30, 40 years ago. I did a ton of it.
0: Yeah.
1: And I was doing a scrimmage, because that's the season we're in now, in Monadnock. I said, hey, it's available. It's 4 p.m. Yeah, I'd like to take a ride back home, see what it looks like, the old digs. So I used to live on Mount Huggins Drive in Swansea. And all this talk about affordability slapped me in the face. I'm going up the hill and like, Monadnock? This Monadnock place looks like a hotel. What's it doing here? I get home, my wife tells me, no, that's an apartment or a condo, whatever. I'm like, whoa, those are fancy digs. I mean, that looks like suburban Boston. This is like out of place. All this poverty that we talk about in Keene area, because they lost so many employers. Oh, let me guess. It's the Cheshire Medical has grown so much that you probably have well-paying, upper-income employed people that want to get a closer trip right out of south on 12 to get to Massachusetts, and they got bucks. So when we hear all this talk about, and I heard recently the average home now in New Hampshire is $650,000. All right, that's beyond, what? That there's actually a good and bad story, Dan. The good story is the middle class is becoming upper middle class. Isn't that better than poorer, like the people in Canada? I think it is.
0: It would be good if it's true, but what makes you think the middle class is becoming upper middle class as opposed to just scraping to be in the middle class?
1: Explain to me Monadnock Place.
0: And again,
1: how did that happen?
0: And what's Monadnock Place again?
1: Well, just heading south out of Keene on Route 12, just before the Cheshire Fairgrounds.
0: Oh, okay. It
1: is awesome. Fancy restaurant. It's four-story. It's like, whoa.
0: Yeah, but
1: I mean, they must be renting for close to $2K a unit.
0: I know the one, I'm just surprised that you think it's fancy. I don't think it's not fancy, but I don't think it's, and maybe because I'm comparing it to what I've seen pop up in Portsmouth.
1: Okay, all right.
0: Compared to that. And
1: Let me compare that to when I moved to Cheshire County 40 years ago. I got a place, a two-room efficiency. Two-room was a kind of a stretch, because really kind of one room, about 600 square feet, at Edgewood Apartments, right near the airport. Cost me about $270 a month. We're not talking apples to apples, Dan, when we talk about affordability housing. People expect much bigger and fancier housing now than they had 40 years ago when I was straight out of college. And I had a totally different way of looking at society because my parents lived through the Depression. It hit when my mother was 5 and my father was 14. They experienced it and they saved money.
0: Yeah.
1: So guess what? I lived at Edgewood Apartments for 5.5 years. By the time I left, it was maybe $340 a month. And then went to the Court Street condos with my wife. And then we bought a home on Mount Huggins Drive. It was a nice home, but I put a third of it down, the cost. Totally different attitude to now, where people expect a lot and they borrow like crazy.
0: Yeah. And I'm not sure, at least, and I'm thinking about people my kids' age, you know, 25 to 32, and the cost of what you need because of interest rates and the high cost of any property you're looking to buy or rent for that matter.

0: now. I think the apartments, like the newer ones that we're seeing popping up, I think they're small. I think they're crowded. I think with the amount of people that live in their buildings, they're probably a little bit noisy. I don't think there's anything luxury involved with any of the newer apartments that I've seen go into the area. With the exception of maybe like at the Colony Mill when they converted those, and I know they had a pretty high asking price. Yeah.
1: Have you been down Court Street crossing over to Maple Ave? There's some really nice units up there, too, that weren't there when I was in the area.
0: Well, the ones that are close to Maple Avenue on Court Street, that's senior housing. That's subsidized housing. They're nice, but that's subsidized.
1: Huh. That's good for them. They look pretty nice.
0: Well, I know. I'm going to go put my name on a waiting list pretty soon.
1: My point is, people are complaining about this, that, and everything else. Our nation's doing better than any other in the world. And when we hosted the World Cup, the people that came here, they thought the world of us.
0: Yeah, they like the people. Again, as far as doing better than any other country, I would challenge that point, too. I love America, but boy, do we have issues, and compared to many other places in the world. And granted, they may be smaller, and they have smaller populations, and they have fewer people to care for or to look out after, and also to get support from. But that's always an issue and a good conversation starter, too. I got to run. Appreciate the call. Love the history about the running and the racing. We'll open up the phone lines for other folks, too, to join us on the program, 603-357-1290, if you want to add to the program. Again, if you agree or disagree with that gentleman about housing and what you get and what we see. And is the middle class quickly climbing up into the upper middle class here or anywhere in the state or in the country, for that matter? And what do you think of Trader Joe's coming to Keenan? Where would it go? That's the fun question everybody online's talking about. Also, I teased a little while ago talking about business in general and talking up the city of Keene. I want to touch on that too when we come back. You're listening to your Open Mic Show. You'll be next. Good morning.
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0: The Kizik, we have the BOA lacing system from New Balance, and our staff is really dialed in with how to fit kids' feet properly.
1: Absolutely. 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
1: Winners.
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6: Cloudy with passing showers today, highs 66 to 69. Cloudy tonight, lows 58 to 61. Cloudy tomorrow at afternoon, scattered showers, highs 70 to 73. Scattered showers and thunderstorms on Thursday, highs 74 to 77. And mainly cloudy Friday, highs 76 to 79. I'm meteorologist Joe Shaka from the WKBK Weather Center.
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7: It's 9:34, your open mic show, 603-357-1290 if you want to join us. Talking a little bit about running, talking a little bit about sports, talking a little bit about housing. A young man, 13-year-old Eli Tibaldi, wanting to bring Trader Joe's to the Monadnock region, particularly to Keene. What's a good location for it? He was asked that question by somebody at the corporation because he went online and there's a tab apparently on the website that says, hey, is your community looking for Trader Joe's? So the young man said, sure. And then he was asked, well, where would it go? And he gave him a couple of suggestions. They don't need nearly as much retail space as, say, a Hannaford's or a Market Basket, is my understanding, which means they probably wouldn't need as much parking. They would need some visibility. We know as a market, we're a market of over 100,000 people, Keene only being, of course, the 23,000. But when you take into consideration all the towns in Cheshire County, plus our proximity to Brattleboro, Windsor, and Windham counties, and then heading south to the area for Greenfield, Mass., and a little to our north towards Claremont, overall, we have a pretty large population. Is it the same when you look at Bedford and that location, when you're talking about Bedford, Manchester, Goffstown, and Londonderry, and even Milford? No, we're not even close. But that doesn't mean that it wouldn't appear here. Sean and I were talking about it. A great place for it to be, and I don't think they're there yet, is up in the Upper Valley. Lebanon, West Leb, Hanover, White River Junction, that whole area. Well-educated, a lot of money, easy access. Pretty good sized population. There's even an airport like Keene. Yeah. That or anything else you want to talk about? You're on the radio. Good morning. How are you?
8: Okay, let's talk Trader Joe's.
7: All right. What do you think? You're for it, I'm guessing.
8: Well, my wife says no, but I say yes.
7: Uh-oh. Fight.
8: Yeah.
7: Fight.
8: So no. She prevails. So she prevails.
7: Why doesn't your wife like it?
8: Why don't you like it?
9: When I went to one, I just didn't think it was that great.
8: When she went to one, she wasn't overly impressed.
7: She wasn't impressed. But were you impressed?
8: Yeah, I think it's a neat store. And more importantly, my daughters love Trader Joe. And one of my daughters who has a husband, he loves it. They do this is in Vancouver, Washington.
7: Oh.
8: Go to Trader Joe's because that's where they live. But and they're of the age of about 35, 36, yeah. 37, around that age. So it's kind of a, as they say, cool place to go and have everything that they want to have. And as far as location in Keene, we have the Riverside Plaza, which is where Rite Aid used to be.
7: Mm-hmm.
8: So that would be on the corner of Winchester and the highway, 101.
7: Oh, yeah. Great visibility. Absolutely.
8: Great location, and I'm sure the owner would love to have them there. Yeah. So
7: now, is that because of the size? According to Sean, and my expert is Sean Patrick. He's going to be on the air for me Friday. He says they're not overly large. They're closer to the size, maybe even a little smaller than an Aldi's. So my first thought is maybe that building's not big enough, but maybe it's really just the right size.
8: That's what my wife says. It is the right size. She's against having it, but she says it's the right place and the right size.
7: She's probably not against it. She's just not for it. Like, she wouldn't be super proactive.
8: That's her. You just described it. She said, right.
7: I've never been in one. I don't think my wife has either. My daughters, age 25 to 32, love them. They've all lived in places where they have them. They all have them near where they live now. The one down in the city in Brooklyn, the one at Seacoast, and the one down in Arlington, Virginia. And they love them. And because of the convenience and the quality of the food and the different choices that they have. And it's
8: state students.
7: Yeah, it's priced in their budget. So, yeah.
8: Yeah. So that's my 2 cents.
7: My other question to follow up on that always is, what else would you like to see come to Keene? If you could pick one other thing, it could be retail. It could be entertainment. It could be family oriented. It could be adult oriented.
8: Well, I could tell you one thing I wouldn't want is one of those
7: data centers.
8: Oh, what are data centers?
7: Yeah. They are very unpopular. That and immigration detention centers. Two things that nobody wants.
8: Right. But one of the things is, they run diesel engines all hours of the night and day. And they pollute, naturally, and they cause energy prices to spike because they require so much energy that, the utilities will charge more for electricity for all of us. So that's one reason why I'm opposed to it. Can you think of a good location for one in Keene?
7: For a data center?
8: Yeah.
7: Nowhere in Keene. Nowhere in Cheshire County. Nowhere in New Hampshire, because it's going to affect our electric prices, whether it goes in here or Sullivan County or Coos County or Rockingham County. It doesn't matter where it's going to go. It's going to affect our electricity rates. And by the way, how it impacts the water systems in the state of New Hampshire. We have to protect our water. So I don't see any. And by the way, they also don't bring jobs, which is something that's been false.
8: They do, but they don't.
7: Yeah.
8: They tout that they do, but they don't really bring many jobs.
7: You know, and here's the thing. We already use data centers. We already require it. Everybody's attaching it to artificial intelligence. But when you talk about the cloud is a data center. It's a place where everything data is stored. So we already have them. It's one of those things that we really need, something we really want to have. We just don't want it in our backyard. So it's a perfect example of that.
8: On Thursday the 10th, I think the planning board's going to be talking about data center.
7: Oh, really?
8: 11 a.m.
7: All right. So I'll look. I haven't received the agenda yet. And what day is that on? Wednesday?
8: That's Thursday.
7: Thursday. Okay. All right. I'll keep an eye on that, too. Appreciate the phone call, as always. 603-357-1290. The governor now has come out saying we need to pump the brakes on data centers and not welcome them into the state of New Hampshire just yet, joining a long list of governors. By the way, gubernatorial candidates, I think, as well as Senate and House candidates, all pretty much feel the same way. It's become a big issue in, like, the state of Ohio when it comes to the elections, down in Texas when it comes to the midterms, too. It is a big deal. WKBK, you're on the radio. Thanks for waiting. Good morning.
10: Good morning, Dan. How are you?
7: I'm doing well. I bet you I know what you want to have come to town.
10: What?
7: Emergency 24-hour care for animals.
10: Yes, absolutely. That too. Absolutely. And that's a whole different subject. But Trader Joe's and Aldi's are actually owned by the same corporation.
7: Are they? I did not know that.
10: Yeah. Yeah, that's why I thought it was interesting you mentioned Aldi's, because they're actually the same, owned by the same company. I have a more juvenile taste. I want a Dairy Queen.
7: Oh. What is it? That's the home of the Flurry. It's the Flurry?
10: The Blizzard.
7: Blizzard.
10: Yeah, the Blizzard. Yeah, they have good food, too.
7: What about Sonic, if we're talking about fast food?
10: Eh.
7: No? All right. How about Popeye's?
10: More outdoor eating.
7: Well, you know, the other thing, what's the Chick-fil-A? Everybody, they've mentioned Chick-fil-A where the Rite Aid was. That's what I heard was going to go in there.
10: Okay. So now you brought up the subject of the emergency vet hospital, and I really do think that's a good idea.
7: Yeah, I think we all do. It's just size-wise, it's just we're rowing against the tide on that one.
10: Yeah, I know, but you know, it used to be vets were available 24/7. My vet that I loved, she was there at 10 o'clock at night once when we had an emergency.
7: Well, it's a different world in which we live. And you and I talked about that, and there's reasons why that the vets can't just cover it either, too.
10: I get it. But I'll tell you, it's been 5 months now that I've been without my seeing eye dog, and I'm back to using all you need is a cane and a brain for getting around.
7: Cane and a brain.
10: I
7: thought that was funny. Cane and a brain.
10: Yeah, it is. All you need is a cane and a brain, and It's gotten to be very unfriendly to have a guide dog nowadays. Yep. Between people bringing their dogs everywhere and loose dogs in the neighborhood and challenges, and lack of challenges at stores where everybody is bringing their dogs in the stores. And it's just very different than it used to be 40 years ago.
7: Let me just ask you quickly, and then I have two other callers I want to grab before the end of the hour. Now that you're using your brain in the cane, how is it getting around town when it comes to the sidewalks and the lights and things that you need? How friendly is it a community when it comes to somebody who's visually impaired?
10: Oh, really? That's not a problem.
7: Okay.
10: I live down in Swansea, so most of my walking is here. But it's not a problem really at all. I think the only challenge, and this is for everybody, is that drivers are a heck of a lot less considerate than they used to be. You know, it used to be that pedestrians were a lot safer. Now, I don't know if everybody's just in a hurry, or ignoring traffic laws, or just not looking where they're going. But I know a lot of times I feel like, I've been in crosswalks when cars have zoomed around the corner like it wasn't even there.
7: Yeah.
10: Sometimes I wish I had a titanium cane with a spike on the end of it. But
7: with a spike. Nice. Or, just one of those shoulder-carried ground-to-air missiles.
10: There you go. It's gotten a lot more difficult to be a pedestrian now, too, because drivers are a lot more inconsiderate.
7: Yeah, and they're distracted with their phones, so it's dangerous.
10: Yeah, that too. And everything else.
7: Yep, I got to run. Appreciate the phone call. Thanks for joining us on our open mic show this morning, 946. WKBK, you're on the radio. Good morning.
11: Hello?
7: Hi, you're on the radio. What's on your mind?
11: Yes, I'm sorry. As far as Trader Joe's,
7: yeah,
11: they do an incredible amount of business. They do need a smaller store, but they need a large parking lot because the traffic that goes in and out of that store is amazing. It's a little bit along the lines of the co-op. It's more like a specialty store. You're not going to go in and get everything on your list.
7: Right.
11: It's a very unique store. I mean, I love it. I go there as often as I can. You get a lot of things from different countries. It's a very unique store. I mean, we've been talking about this for a long time, and I would love to see it in Keene.
7: What's your favorite one thing? If there's one thing you're going to go to a Trader Joe's for, what do you go to get?
11: It would be their baked goods. They have a lot of specialty. I'm not gluten-free or anything, but they've got a wide selection of that. Their flowers, their produce, and all their dairy, everything is fresh. I mean, everything. And the price is reasonable. That's the bottom line.
7: Yeah, so it's affordable, too. Very good. Anything else on your mind today?
11: On my mind? No, I can't say it on the air. But anyway, I hope everyone...
7: Jeez, call anytime. It's nice to hear from you. So make sure you get a lot of parking. I was talking about this a couple of weeks ago. Just... at the Monadnock Marketplace, that's where, where the gym is, and Home Depot, that whole thing, Target, how the city of Keene forced them to have way too much parking. There's so much pavement out there that never gets used, especially in that corner closest to Target. Maybe they could build a Trader Joe's into that area because it's already got tons of parking. KBK, you're on the radio. What's on your mind?
12: Yes, Aldi's and Trader Joe's, that connection. I don't know if that's actually correct. I think there were two brothers that owned the business in Germany, and they had a falling out, and one kept Aldi's America, and the other went and bought Trader Joe's.
7: Ah.
12: That's the story I've heard anyway.
7: All right, so there's a connection but a separation.
12: Yes, kind of like Market Basket, I guess, in a way.
7: Oh, yeah. Man, that...
12: But speaking of Market Basket, if you're polling what people would like to see in Keene and then Cheshire County, I'd like to see more local business. You know, I've never been in Trader Joe's, but I don't know if none of my figures are current or not, but every dollar you spend locally in a local business gets recycled in our community 10 times.
7: Yeah.
12: Every dollar you spend at Trader Joe's gets on the plane and is headed for Germany the next day.
7: Yeah.
12: So that's where I would weigh in on that.
7: And I would never argue that point, except the local grocery stores are all but gone now. You know, locally owned.
12: Oh, yeah. I treasure Market Basket personally. That's because they are somewhat local.
7: Yeah. And at least they employ all so many local people, and they have baggers and everything else, too. So
12: amen. Amen.
7: But again, growing up in an era where literally, I had Wilbur's, Marlboro had a grocery store. As did Swansea had a couple of grocery stores. And then, you got Marlowe's, and then you head down to Winchester and Kulik's and, all the Fairbanks. I mean, Fairbanks had three stores in Keene, so.
12: And if you want people to age in place, you're going to have to make sure they can get to the grocery store without having to travel, 20 miles.
7: Yeah, and that's a problem, especially in urban areas. They call it, food deserts.
12: Food desert.
7: Yeah. Where they just don't have a store. I talked to my daughter that lives in Brooklyn. Her second place she lived, it was called Food Lion. It was literally across the street. It's where I would park if I was picking her up when she was coming back to New Hampshire. And she says you just get used to having smaller stores. They're more expensive. But she goes, when we look for an apartment, you want to have a market in your neighborhood. And very often there's a couple. And the one across from her first apartment, I would say was about the size of... just maybe the Sandry's, the Sunoco, which is right on Winchester Street. You go in there to pay for your gas, and they have a pretty good size little market in there. That's about the size. The old OK Fairbanks on Elm Street. The one, it was like that. It was really long. It was narrow, but they had some fresh, deli foods, fresh vegetables, some meat. It wasn't huge, but at least if you needed some groceries, you could just walk across the street.
12: And a lot of them are that's locally owned, and a lot of them are... And they have the Savlucky and the steak is also, whatever they call it there, shawarma.
7: for him. Oh, yeah. Yeah, my daughter loves
12: you. You got to have that if you're going to be a bodega in New York City.
7: So. Yeah, there you go. I appreciate your phone call. Thanks for your idea and opinion for straightening us out there about the ownerships of those stores. And local stores, local businesses, money stays local in these family-owned grocery stores that literally had everything. If you had to buy a lot more stuff, and again, I know I'm going back, you know, 50 years, 60 years, my family, we lived in Surrey when I was a little kid, then we lived in Marlborough, but my parents, we always went to Jerry's IGA, but you had a lot of choices too. There was Fairbanks and A&P and Grand Union. Those weren't locally owned necessarily, but there were a lot of choices. We have a lot of grocery stores now, if you think about it, for the size of Keene. But the little town ones, Wilbur's, in both Marlborough and Swansea, and what you could get at the one in Marlborough, you could get practically everything you could get at a big grocery store. Maybe fewer choices for certain items. Did they have every box of cereal on the shelf? No. But they had the best, you know, the right ones. They had, it was, you know, and they had the fresh produce, and it was, you know, you could just, and for people in town, this was in an era too, by the way, where you didn't have two or three cars in a family. I was talking about this just last week. My dad and the Plymouth Valari, we had four drivers in one car, and that's the way it always was in our family until my brother bought his first car. And he bought this, wasn't a Monte Carlo? It was huge, brown, got about 14 miles to the gallon. You could fit a ton of people in it, but we were a one car family. So when it came to having the time to go shopping and to do this or that, having wheels was very important. But if you didn't have wheels, you could just go up the street and go to your local neighborhood grocery store. When the home store was in Marlborough, that burned down when I was about 7 or 8 years old. That had a really good market. That was right next to like where I still call it Duties, but as a landmark across from the community house in Marlborough. And then you had the little Guyman's grocery, which is now where Main Crust Pizza is. You know, bread, milk, you know, the essentials of life. You could always get in a little market like that. And we have a lot of little small markets all through the area where you can go and get your beer and get your bread. I guess they still sell bread, right? Some milk, scratch tickets. Maybe a can of soup, right? It's 8:55, out of time for today. Man, time flies. Appreciate all the calls. We'll pick up where we left off tomorrow morning. Also on the show, Ruth Sterling tomorrow is going to join us on the program. We're going to talk about the wonderful Art in the Park going on Saturday and Sunday over at the Ashwillett River Park. We'll have a nice conversation with her tomorrow on our open mic show in this hour from 9 to 10 o'clock. Republican U.S. Senate candidate Scott Brown will be our special guest. His last opportunity to take your calls and questions and comment on what's happening in this country and why he wants to represent the state of New Hampshire in the United States Senate. Scott Brown, our guest tomorrow at 9:10. Enjoy the day as best you can on a rainy day like today. Maybe curl up with a good book, right? Be safe, be well, be kind to one another. We'll see you tomorrow here on WKBK Keene. Good morning. Cooper Golf Course in Walpole, New Hampshire has received an amazing amount of praise in the past 10 years, and they want you to know about it. Hi, this is WKBK's Dan Mitchell. One of the world's most respected course architects, Tom Doak, considers Hooper's first two holes to be among the best opening holes in the world. Hooper ranked well ahead of courses like Augusta, Cypress Point, and St. Andrews. Golf.com ranked Hooper the 13th standalone nine-hole golf course in the world and the second best public nine holes in America. They also wrote, Hooper is ranked number one as the best value in New Hampshire. If that's not enough, top100golfcourses.com says Hooper is a top five course in New Hampshire. 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You're gonna love Hooper.
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20: From ABC News, I'm Sherry Preston. An anonymous whistleblower is out this morning with a warning about President Trump's executive order on mail-in ballots. The whistleblower says there are serious concerns that a rushed, chaotic, and fundamentally flawed effort by the Postal Service could derail the midterm elections. The concerns made public in a report released by Connecticut Democratic Senator Richard Blumenthal. Concern elsewhere, namely the state of Florida, about invasion of privacy over the use of license plate reading cameras.
21: Now the Sunshine State has drawn the shade on flock cameras, sending a letter to local police departments, sheriff's offices, and city councils, demanding that they cancel existing flock contracts and deny new ones for cameras alongside state highways. The state DOT cites, quote, reports of misuse, data privacy concerns, and surveillance schemes.
20: ABC's Jim Ryan. On Monday, there were more than a dozen people accounted for in Grand Canyon floods. Today, with a death toll now at 2, there's only one person who remains missing. ABC's Trevor Ault is there.
22: There is an important caveat to the number of missing shrinking so drastically. They do specify that there could have been day hikers here without a permit. It means that they can't track them, and they were not aware they were here. It means they don't know they were missing. They're encouraging friends and family to please call in. They want to make sure they get everyone who was here out safely.
20: 1,000 confirmed dead in Himalayan flooding. Nearly 4,000, though, remain missing. Another day of deliberations. The Lindsey Clancy trial has begun. ABC's Aaron Katursky is at the courthouse in Plymouth, Massachusetts.
23: Some of the jurors looked a little weary at the end of the day. The judge told them, stay the course. As for Lindsey Clancy, her attorney told us her parents see her every day in the hospital, and they've been a consistent presence here at court, with the rest of us awaiting the verdict.
20: Clancy killed her three children, but says she did it while suffering from postpartum psychosis. Army Secretary Dan Driscoll stepping down following reported rising tensions with Defense Secretary Pete Hegseth over the firing of top Army generals. 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
24: Man, I love this place. I've been surfing here since I was a kid. Now, seeing my grandson out on the water, it means everything to me. Watching him and taking in the blue waves, the sea breeze, the blurry horizon.
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1: President Trump's White House ballroom back under construction after the Supreme Court ruled that the group who'd sued to stop it didn't have standing. ABC's Karen Waugh.
2: The justices did not rule on whether the project is legal, only that the preservation group that sued to stop it has no standing to sue. So the bottom line, this all but guarantees the ballroom will be substantially completed before any final judgments, even though Chief Justice John Roberts himself acknowledged the project is likely unlawful.
1: It's happening more and more all across the country. Condo owners say their homeowners association fees are skyrocketing due to higher insurance premiums blamed on extreme weather and natural disasters. ABC's Hannah Batah with an example.
3: Beverly Albright and her neighbors in San Clemente, California, are fighting back after their homeowners association slapped them each with a $26,000 emergency assessment on their condos, all to pay for a roof project.
4: The board's response is to take out a loan or take out equity of your house or dip into your retirement.
3: They claim the board has known for years that the roof needed repairs. Condo owners now struggling to figure out where to find the money.
1: The costs also higher due to inflation and contractor costs. Also going up, cost of getting a home loan, average rate for 30-year mortgage now 6.87%. Apple's new CEO, John Ternus, takes over from Tim Cook today. Cook's 15-year tenure coming to an end. Sherry Preston, ABC News.
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4: Percent of women have postpartum blues, right? That's mild tearfulness, mild irritability, kind of feeling hormonal for the first 2 weeks. We know that nearly one in five women have postpartum depression or anxiety. And then rarely, but I think very feared for a lot of people, is postpartum psychosis, right? 1 to 2 out of 1,000 women will have postpartum psychosis. Postpartum psychosis, you know, can sometimes start with symptoms that really overlap with postpartum anxiety, like irritability, insomnia, agitation, but then it progresses to more frank psychosis. And I think in some ways it's what a lot of people fear, is kind of losing their mind.
5: I don't know if I buy that it could be that high. 1 out of 500 women have postpartum psychosis after they have a baby. That seems really high to me. I realize
6: you
5: she's a doctor.
6: About Katie, as a new mom, have you been digging into this at all?
7: I have been, just because I am

0: one of the five that had the postpartum anxiety.
1: I've known lots of women who had that. That does yeah. that stat does not surprise me.
0: Well, and that alone feels like you're losing your mind. So I'm wondering if that statistic might be skewed because it was postpartum. It was extreme postpartum anxiety and not psychosis. You because there,
1: yeah. I'll stop interrupting when you're done, I suppose.
0: No, but there's just that element of like postpartum anxiety. I've mentioned it on the air, like phantom crying and stuff, which is technically an audible hallucination. So it is right. kind of in the same vein, but not as extreme.
2: Right. It's getting there, though. So, yeah. And well, I have a feeling I was about to make the same point you did, Jack, when you so rudely interrupted Katie. Yeah, right ahead.
1: The thing that I could barely hold back saying is the overdiagnosing of everything for all kinds of reasons, because we're in the I'm a victim of some situation mode as a country, and then the profit that's involved in telling everybody they've got something. There's no way one in 500 women have postpartum psychosis as the way they're describing it in that trial setting.
2: Right. And what I was going to point out actually was whether you're talking about autism or mental illness or whatever, the idea that these are easily discernible diagnoses and you can, I mean, oh, that's right there on the scale. So that's clearly this and that. It just doesn't exist.
1: We're
2: in the infancy of understanding mental illness.
1: I don't know if we ever will. I've been down that road. I've talked about a lot of this over the years with a family member who I will no longer mention who it is, but get one diagnosis from one highly respected PhD, a different one from a different highly respected PhD. What am I, as a disc jockey, supposed to do with that information?
2: If you ever use that term on the air again, I will assault you. Yes.
1: With completely different treatment.
3: I just hit the delay.
0: Yeah.
2: Yeah, good.
0: just delete him, Michael.
2: Better an F-bomb than a DJ bomb, you cad.
1: Well, anyway, my point serious topic. My point being, I'm just a regular guy, and I'm getting information from two experts that give me almost 180 degree apart diagnosis, and the drugs that you'd take for it are completely different. What am I supposed to do with that information? Yes, Katie.
0: Well, and just a side note, all of this conversation that we're having right now is why it is so important that if you feel like you're having symptoms of something, to talk to a doctor, because most of the time, they're just going to say, it's baby blues. You don't have postpartum depression. This will go away in a couple of weeks. You don't need medication. But it's been such a thing that's been blown up in so many elements with the media and social media that a lot of women are just like, oh, my gosh, postpartum depression. And it might just be baby blues, which are two totally different things.
1: God, then you got the lack of sleep and all of a sudden the most responsibility you've ever had in your life and the realization of what your life is now. I mean, there's so many things going on.
0: Yeah. Right. Van will be 4 months in 12 days and I am still having phantom crying like three times a night.
1: Wow.
0: Where I like wake up and I jump over to look in his bassinet because I hear him screaming and he's fine.
1: I don't know if I'd ever heard of that before, but that sounds really annoying.
0: It's a blast.
2: Or is it just dreaming?
0: No, because I wake up and I hear, I'm awake.
2: Oh.
0: So, I'm wide awake and I just hear his little whining and nothing's happening. It's very interesting.
1: Obviously, this whole conversation is based off the Clancy trial and that leads us to this. Caitlin Flanagan in the Free Press today, and I thought this was an interesting piece. Caitlin Flanagan, the Lindsay Clancy fan club. Compassion for a woman who says she was driven by mental illness to commit the world's greatest form of evil has turned into something strange, an almost exultant celebration of a killer. The whole thing is really interesting, but I'll just read you parts of it. She goes through how when she first saw all those women outside the courtroom, she's like, what is going on here? Like some of us were. The strangeness of the situation and the unwillingness of her defenders to admit to the more complex, larger situation was highlighted during a Stand in Peace for Lindsay event. This is what we've talked about and we all saw on TV a couple of weeks ago, which was held on August 20th on the lawn outside the Plymouth County Superior Court in Massachusetts, where Clancy's case is being tried. Around 400 people, mostly women, attended, many arriving early in the morning, and the intention was that it would be a silent event. But two facts interfered with the dignity of that proposal. The first was that the event's lead organizer, Renee Kimball, had instructed participants to wear a piece of pink clothing, so there was a sea of pink T-shirts. The second was that standing in silence for an indeterminate amount of time on a summer morning was not realistic, so it ended up looking more like a fun run. True. It was an iced coffee kind of morning, a strollers and kids kind of morning, a chatting kind of morning. Finally, Kimball spoke into a microphone. We're here to send one message, and that message is that it should not take tragedy for people to start paying attention to mental health. There were loud cheers, but paying attention to mental health? It seemed a meek and inaccurate expression of the major fact that came out of the trial, and I didn't know all of this because I've not been following the trial closely. It's in addition to having herself admitted for 5 days to a psychiatric hospital, I didn't know that, and going to an emergency room, Clancy sought help from various psychiatrists. From September 22 to January 23, she received 30 different prescriptions for psychotropic medications. She didn't like them. She hated them, telling her mother that the drugs were destroying her mind. Her mental health actually received a tremendous amount of attention. The problem was that none of it helped. The women at the vigil lifted their arms and made heart hands, so many of them said that they could easily have been Lindsay Clancy, that you wondered how any child makes it to the age of reason. There was a widespread belief that Clancy had tried over and over again to get help, but was always turned away, which isn't true. There was a belief that she had repeatedly told providers she was having thoughts of harming her children, but it came out in the trial that she'd only told her mother and husband that fact. I didn't know those things. I haven't followed this close enough to know that.
0: There it is. You tell one medical provider you have any, even an inkling of hurting your child, and you are going to a facility. That's
1: right. All kinds of things are going to happen.
0: Like they are going to go through the entire book of what can we do to help you. So the fact that that was not disclosed to a medical provider is a huge element of this.
2: Boy, there are like 3 to 5 big topics here of us.
1: Let me throw in this caveat before we start them, because this happens all the time when you get into trials. Happened all the time with the OJ trial. You start crossing discussions about these things in general with the facts of a particular case and whether somebody's guilty or innocent. And those are different things. And I'm just speaking of like coverage and the sentiment around the trial, not what's going on in the courtroom and what she ends up being convicted of. When I say, yeah, this narrative that she was going everywhere to try to get help and nobody would help her. She had tons of help. She got all the prescriptions, all the doctor's appointments. She was in the psych ward for a long time. So that narrative that she was turned away by the help industry is just not accurate. The fact that it didn't work is a different question, but she wasn't being ignored or turned away.
2: Another aspect of this whole thing that weirds me out, and I'm sure there's some, you know, term for it, is the George Floydization of the people involved in this sort of thing. It's not enough to say they were treated badly or they have a point. You've got to elevate them into some sort of hero. And the idea that George Floyd was a hero is ridiculous. You're Luigi Mangione. It's not enough to say, well, look, there are problems with healthcare, but that's a monstrous act. No, you have to turn him into some sort of hero. It's bizarre. Actually, Hollywood is one of the trends in Hollywood I was going to talk about later is, they're trying to portray this hardcore Islamist Palestinian guy who murdered a bunch of innocent people as a Nelson Mandela heroic freedom fighter. And so, yeah, that need to elevate people like that. I don't get it.
1: So there's a lot of really heavy stuff in that Caitlin Flanagan piece that's really good. I didn't want to get it that heavy, but she talks a little bit. She's in her 70s, I think, Caitlin Flanagan. She's definitely on the older end. Talked about how her sense is that younger women just don't dig kids the way women did when she was younger in general. And it troubles her a lot. That's its own, you know, talk radio discussion.
2: Well, let's put that in the folder of same folder as young men's sperm counts have dropped by whatever it is, 3/4 in 25 years. Something is happening. And it ought to be the biggest story on earth.
1: Yeah, actually going to talk about that a little bit later around testosterone and how much it's dropped over the decades.
2: Yeah. Are you sick of getting spammed and scammed? A word from our friends at Incognia. 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
1: As Caitlin Flanagan wrote, and I thought that was a good point, are there really that many moms that are just that close to strangling their babies to death? Find that hard to believe. I understand. Yeah. I understand depression. It's hard. All the different things that go with that. But really, contemplating murdering your own children? I feel like that's not that common.
2: Right, right. A lot more could be said on this topic, and we will.
1: When the verdict comes out, especially, depending on what it is.
2: Oh, yeah, yeah, yeah. You never know. A jury is a black box of weirdness. Anyway, the animal kingdom has decided to counterattack humanity. That's trouble. That is something real to be worried about. We will bring you a number of chilling examples in moments.
3: Armstrong and Getty.
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2: Bingo, drop it! No! No! Bingo! It's alive!
3: Chaos. Fear.
2: Bingo, go get it!
4: Oh my
5: There's
4: God.
5: Laughing in there?
3: The horror, Jack. What we are hearing is the sounds of a coordinated attack by the animal kingdom in which a family dog, heretofore a loyal family dog, brought a live armadillo inside that family's house, launching a two-pronged attack. At least that's the way I'm interpreting it. Dog brings live dillo inside the house. Just exhibit one, folks.
5: Exhibit two, swimmer mauled in vicious attack by ruthless river otter. It just kept coming. And it says on here, content warning, graphic content. So I haven't looked at the content.
3: No, don't.
5: Because it's probably too much for me. The ruthless river otter.
6: Otters, while cute, very mean.
3: Oh, yeah, they'll chew your eyes out. Where was I reading that marmot attacks are on the rise on California hiking trails?
5: Yep. Wow, if I knew what a marmot was, I'd be concerned.
6: It's like a prairie dog.
3: It's like a big, mean-looking prairie dog. Yeah, run for your lives, run for your lives. And then you have this.
7: This summer, four baby goats brought joy across North Carolina. Tonight, it is fear. Hundreds of children and adults exposed to rabies, all because these infected baby goats at a festival earlier this month. Too young to be vaccinated, the goats had been brought to assisted living facilities, public parks, and private events across the state. Mobile Petting Zoo Farm Adventures, which own the goats, says the animals became infected after they were bitten by a skunk in their pen. But the owners say they didn't know it until last week.
3: When they were armed by a skunk in their pen, another coordinated attack. I saw infected baby goats when they toured with Sick Puppy in 1989. That was a good show. Very loud, though.
5: Can you play the very beginning of that again? It was just too good.
7: This summer, four baby goats brought joy across North Carolina. Tonight, it is fear.
5: There you go.
3: Oh, that's so good.
5: The goats brought joy. Tonight, it's fear. Bum, bum, bum.
3: Oh, but all of that, just to lead up to this one. Brace yourselves. If you're driving, pull over to the side. If you're standing, sit. If you're not a merchant marine or a combat veteran, perhaps turn off the radio. Michael.
8: So this morning I was asleep and I had a dream that there was a little mouse trying to get into my mouth. And so I'm half asleep. I reach up to my mouth, again, still thinking this is a dream. And then I touch something that is kind of slimy and a little hairy and cool. And I immediately somehow knew it was a bat. This bat was legitimately trying to burrow between my lips into my mouth. Trying to get past my teeth. I have no idea. This is not normal. Never heard of anything like this. Never seen bats in my house. I grabbed this bat and threw it across the room, and I screamed.
3: Oh, boy.
5: That's one of the worst things I've ever heard.
6: Burn the whole house down.
5: Oh, yes.
3: Yeah. Absolutely. Show hands. Who's going to have their dreams haunted tonight? Yes, everybody.
5: Absolutely burn the whole house down. She had a dream. I was dreaming that a mouse was burrowing its way into my mouth. Wah!
3: Oh, boy, I clench my teeth, and when I sleep, I have to have one of those night guards, occlusal guards.
6: Same here.
3: Never been more grateful. No bats are going to make their way into my mouth. No way.
5: I sleep in a ball gag.
3: it's a good precaution.
5: To help with my TMJ or something.
3: Sure, or something.
5: oh, my God. I would... plots. I mean, I can't even imagine. I'm not bothered by much, but oh my God.
6: Dude, I'm moving.
5: I pulled that beast out and saw that it was a bat and that had been in my mouth.
3: Well, move all you want. I would need powerful sedatives to go to sleep like for the next 6 weeks. Good Lord. And that one is a doctor, allegedly, according to the internet, and the internet wouldn't lie to us.
5: And then I would immediately think, great, I got rabies. Now I got to get shots in the belly or whatever that is.
6: I'm going to pick up Jack's tactic and sleep with a ball gag.

0: Stop saying that. I can't get past the baby goats that brought so much joy, but now it's fear.
1: This summer, four baby goats brought joy across.
0: Stop saying that. I can't get past the baby goats that brought so much joy, but now it's fear.

0: Coming up, the number of colleges and universities that have surpassed 100 grand a year is growing, but practically nobody pays it. It is, however, a good excuse to talk about the utterly ridiculous, laughable system of college financing that we have in this country and how that's at the root of so many of our problems. But as usual, we shout about various socialistic cures for our problems instead of looking at what's causing the problems. So stay tuned for that.
1: Got yet another warning about AI. Just what you need, among other things, coming up on the Armstrong and Getty Show. 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
2: Armstrong and Getty.
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1: How much of it is, I just don't trust AI?
2: The AI side of it, I think, is just really out of fear. It's the unknown.
3: AI, data centers, the whole thing. I want to talk about this Ian Bremmer piece that he put out yesterday about AI that I thought was interesting and frightening. But on the data center thing, I do think that's a question. Is it all about the electricity, the water, the supposed noise and everything like that? Or is some of it just, I don't like AI, I don't want AI to happen, and I feel like I can stop it from happening by being against data centers, or at least subconsciously?
4: Yes, 100%. Absolutely. That is behind a lot of this, as is Chinese propaganda and legitimate concern about resources. But the fuel is fear of AI, in my opinion.
3: Here's a little more from the CBS Evening News on the backlash against data centers.
5: But President Trump said on social media that the only reason why communities throughout the USA should not want data centers is if they want to end up being backwards and poor. But there are many reasons for the widespread opposition to data centers, like concerns about water and electricity shortages, a loss of land, and higher utility bills. Shortly after Trump posted, Vice President Vance acknowledged to reporters that places with these centers could pay higher electricity and utility prices.
4: All right. It would have been nice if the president had said, listen, I'm hearing some pretty legitimate concerns out there, and I want to address them. But no, he went with, you want to be stupid and poor? All right. That's going to win the day.
3: Would you be hearing about pushback at all if it was announced? Pick a town that they're talking about putting a data center in. And if Ford has announced they're going to build a new plant in, name the town,
4: Arlington, Texas,
3: where they're going to produce the F-150 or whatever. No, you wouldn't hear anything negative about that, almost certainly.
4: As long as it was in a reasonable location and, you know, et cetera, et cetera. But, yeah, it's a stew of legitimate and illegitimate that's fueling the concerns, as we started to discuss. It's a big, giant building. Okay, where are you going to put it? The zoning questions, you know, should it be right next to, you know, housing or whatever? Those are legitimate questions. We have zoning for a reason. But then you get into the electricity and the water use. And those are legitimate questions, but so many of the answers people are coming across are supplied by the communist Chinese, who are desperate to have the edge in this field. So they're sowing discontent and misinformation in America and whipping people up. Plus, the tendency for environmental panic, I mean, that goes back at least to, you know, Three Mile Island and beyond. And people just band together because they like to have a cause. And they've decided data centers is their new cause. And

0: And again, some of your concerns, folks, are legitimate, and they're concerns worth looking into and settling. But
1: there is,
0: they're only partly legitimate.
1: There is the issue of not building data centers isn't an option. This isn't on the table. This going away or not building them, they are going to be built somewhere.
0: Right. And to the president's ham-handed point, we will be stupid, poor, and dominated by the communist Chinese if we don't get on board.
1: Now, I realize it is a political issue. Everybody's against it now. Republicans, Democrats, everyone. Everyone, every state, every kind of politician has to claim they're against these things now. And the Wall Street Journal, big story over the weekend that I thought was fascinating on how, for whatever reason, the tech world had been cruising along on AI with kind of a positive vibe out there from people, and it flipped however many months back, maybe mostly or at least partially because of Chinese and Russian influence. But whatever happened there, it flipped. And now people are really against the AI companies. Almost anything they hear about AI, you know, go back to the graduation speeches in the spring when every time AI was mentioned and all the college graduates would boo. It flipped over the last 6 months or so. And now it is the richest, most powerful companies in the world that are driving all of our 401ks up are like the boogeymen. They're like the bad guys, and they've got to figure out a way to turn this out, turn this around somehow, public opinion wise. And I don't know if it can be done.
0: Right. At the same time, though, generalized fear, just you call it concern if you want, about what the future will look like as AI gets more and more sophisticated and powerful, 100% legitimate. I think about it all the damn time. But that's why we really, really need some good leadership, like a Kennedy-esque moonshot speech about, look, here's the situation. We're all concerned about AI, what it's going to do to jobs, what it's going to do to our jobs, communities. Are people going to be online? All of that is legitimate, folks. And we need in our communities and our churches and our social clubs and our families to be talking about this stuff a lot. But we can't be dominated by the communist Chinese. I realize we're all uncomfortable with this. We have to learn this race. It is very much like the race to supremacy having a nuclear weapon. We need that sort of leadership either from the White House or from somebody.
2: What the f*** type of AI shit is
0: that? We need to answer that question, darling. You're absolutely right.
1: Well, it would have to be somebody that's not tied to one of the political parties, you know, in our current environment. I can't imagine who that would be where they wouldn't dig up how they voted or so. Obviously can't be Elon, where you wouldn't dig up how they voted or who they supported or whatever. And then immediately becomes they're a Trump person or they're an anti-Trump person, which is
0: and
1: disturbing.
0: If the president is the guy to give the speech, please tell Donald Jr. not to invest heavily in data centers 10 minutes before you give the speech. Okay.
1: So Ian Bremmer had a piece that he did on the whole AI thing that I thought was dang interesting. He's talked to all the super smart people around AI around the world, and I take in as much AI stuff as I can. Lex Friedman had a 5-hour podcast the other day with one of your AI experts. Anyway,
0: that's plenty.
1: I take in a ton of AI information. I think I agree with Ian that this is going to be among the biggest things that has ever happened to human beings if it doesn't quickly become the biggest thing that's ever happened to human beings. But anyway, the quote that stood out to me, Ian was interviewing, doesn't matter who it was, one of your super top level AI experts who said the whole Hugging Face hack, where OpenAI, you know, it got out of the sandbox and went and hacked into another website and they didn't even know it and they didn't know how to stop it and all that different sort of stuff. This expert guy said, this isn't the last shot across the bow of mankind, but it probably is the last one we will understand.
0: Oh, golly.
1: Oh, my God, that got my attention. That we'll be able to even understand what happened.
0: You're not helping.
1: Can't even imagine. Well, the thing that's what's weird about this is, and it almost feels like you talk about this a lot of times, like it's out of the Bible. It's the grabbing the apple from the tree of the knowledge of good and evil or whatever.
3: The Bible.
1: It almost feels like it's got some sort of biblical story to it. So this thing is coming. There is no stopping it.
0: Yeah.
1: It's going to happen. So any conversation about, that's the one thing I don't agree with Ian. He's just talking about all the guardrails and we need to, companies need together and pull back. And just, you can't. What about China? That question never gets answered whenever you talk about that. Right. Cause you're not going to get China on board with the guardrails, but, it almost seems like some sort of allegory from the Bible or something like
0: it. I think it absolutely does. This is the knowledge we cannot handle.
1: This train is coming. There's absolutely no stopping it. So any conversation other than how we're going to deal with it or handle it or not. Of course, the other day I used the example of, and I think this might be true. It's like the people running in Nepal from that water before it hit. I'm going to run as fast as I can. And then it just so overwhelmed that it wouldn't have mattered if you worried about it, didn't worry about it.
0: Right.
1: Doesn't
0: right.
1: matter. It's coming and it's going to do what it's going to do.
0: The I end. Hope you're wrong, but you're not. I think, again, to the question of leadership, though, and the coming of nuclear weapons, I wasn't alive at the time, obviously. It had to be legit terrifying hearing that there are super bombs being developed that can level an entire city. One bomb. Absolutely terrifying. And there are 10,000 times more powerful now. And AI might well end up being that. But at the same time, you've got to legitimize that fear, recognize that fear and tell people, I get it. And I share it with you, but we can't lose the race. The parallels are pretty good. On the other hand, there's no equivalent to mutually assured destruction with AI.
1: Right. Really. Yeah, I wish the parallel was going to be nobody would have bet. August 10th, 1945, the day after we dropped our second bomb on Japan, that there wouldn't be another bomb dropped on a city by somebody 81 years later. Nobody would have taken that bet.
0: Right.
1: But it happened.
0: These are nuclear bombs that launch themselves.
1: And you can't AI. And you can't keep it in the hands of a handful of people. There are 9 countries with nuclear weapons. That's not a whole lot of people with the decision-making power to use them. And luckily so far, those people haven't been maniacs. AI is going to be in the hands of practically anybody who wants it. And then in its own hands. Oh. Yeah. So Ian brought up the paperclip problem, the famous paperclip problem. If you're not familiar with it, I don't know why they picked paperclips, but somebody did a long, long time ago. If you tell AI its goal is to make paperclips, it will go out and do whatever it's got to do to maximize making paperclips. It doesn't care about the environment. It doesn't care about human beings. It doesn't care about anything. It will just do that. And nobody's figured out a way to stop that, it would seem. Whenever AI is given a task to plug in morality, long-term thinking, all kinds of different things, nobody's been able to put in that guardrail. And that's when he got to the quote about the guy saying, the next shot across the bow, we're not even going to understand.
0: Well, golly gee, that's just great.
1: The timeline is the thing where all the experts disagree. I just hope it's the further out timeline, because some people think it's a matter of months. Some people think it can never happen, and some people think it's 30 years. So where in there does AI cross that line? Don't know.
0: I'm going to go with 30 years so I can go to sleep tonight. Unless I start thinking about that bat trying to get into the woman's mouth, then it'll be futile anyway.
2: Coronavirus!
0: Or get up and have another scotch and see if that knocks me out.
1: Oh, my God.
0: Worst show ever. I'm putting a Taylor Swift CD.
1: When you felt something in your mouth and you realized you were awake and then you pulled it out and looked at it, I think it was
0: not quite in the mouth, as I understood it. It was endeavoring to get in.
1: Close enough.
0: And then it would probably fly down into her lungs. I mean, I'm just guessing.
1: Have baby bats in there.
0: All right, that's enough. You never know when to stop.
1: I don't.
2: No.
0: Maybe AI can tell you when to stop in the future.
1: I do not know.
0: Save us all the trouble.
1: Ever when to stop. This is
0: What's true. Wrong with college and money? Beautiful summary of it coming up. Stay with us.
1: Oh, we got to tell you about this because the football season is here.
0: Oh, yeah.
1: Wait is over. Football's here, and so is DraftKings. DraftKings is now live in all 50 states. 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

0: Jerry, the Clancy trial says they can't reach a decision. Judge told him to get back to work. More on that in hour three.
1: So there are now, 15 schools, universities that charge six figures per year for the total cost of attendance. That's tuition, housing, books, fees, that sort of thing. 15 schools.
0: Part of that is inflation.
1: Yeah, it absolutely is. And virtually nobody pays for it. In fact, some of the most expensive schools have the highest levels of financial aid and that sort of thing. So it's extremely difficult to know. For instance, the University of Chicago, where the sticker price is $104,000, but the average need-based scholarship for undergrads is almost $80,000. So, and it's free if your family earns less than $250,000 a year, which is a growing trend.
0: 80 grand's a lot of money per year.
1: That's the scholarship. That's not the cost. That's the scholarship.
0: Okay.
1: Yeah. Yeah. So anyway, it's impossible to know how much you're going to pay. I mean, there are various calculators that'll help you, but the sticker prices are kind of phony. Chinese nationals generally pay that, which is why they're recruited so heavily by universities. But I thought this was absolutely fantastic from the great James Lindsay. It was a pleasure to talk to a couple of weeks ago, Jack, when you were on vacation. But
0: I missed talking to James Lindsay.
1: You did, I'm afraid.
0: Crap. What'd you guys talk about?
1: You should subscribe to Armstrong and Getty On Demand. We're not going to have time for this. Several news stories of the week that were all tied to critical theory and how that and neo-Marxism and the various names it goes by are such a big part of our political culture these days. And he explained it brilliantly, as always. Boy, you gotta like listen carefully to keep up with James because he's so brainy.
0: Yeah.
1: But it was good. But anyway, maybe we'll touch on this first segment next hour when we have a little more time. But he wrote one of the most brilliant descriptions of college financing and how it got to be what it is now and how it's built to be terrible. It's structured in a way that could only end up with people being overcharged and high levels of debt and default and the rest of it.
0: That's if college had any value for most people anyway.
1: That's a good point. Boy, you've mortgaged your future in a totally unwise way for something that's not worth very much. Although those numbers are plunging, the perception that college is worth the expense, absolutely plunging, which is appropriate.
0: And they earned it.
1: It's not. Yeah. Yeah, they absolutely earned it. I could go on for hours about this and the need for reform on universities, but I won't. So anyway, reforming college financing coming up next hour. It's more interesting than it sounds, I promise you. Gosh, what do we have time for? Oh, speaking of neo-Marxism and socialists and stuff like that, more and more is coming out about this Gustavo Gordillo, who's the co-chair, I think, of the New York City Democratic Socialists of America, and how he, his entire biography is fictional. He's been rich practically since birth. He lives in an expensive house. He claims to be renting this kind of downscale apartment. No, he's only renting that, and he doesn't pay his rent. He stiffed his landlord while his seven-figure house gets remodeled at his parents' expense. He claims they were penniless immigrants from Peru when they came from old money. It's just...
0: There's another
1: kids
0: one
1: fall
0: of those
1: for this stuff, generation after generation.
0: There's another one of those in the news today I was going to talk about. Somebody who is a fabulist? What do you call the people that
1: fabulist, yeah.
0: Make up stories that they don't even need to make them up? It's not even for a reason. And it was reminding me of that professor in England who some of his story he needed to, like, you know, get the cachet he had. He didn't need to claim he ran 35 marathons in 30 days or whatever. I mean, right. You know, with a broken right. leg. I mean, you got some sort of weird kink there. There's another one of those in the news today, and I can't remember what it is. I'll come up with it.
1: Yeah, there's actually been a lot of really great writing about that Jason Arday scandal that I figured, yeah, the bloom's off that rose. I won't bring it to the show. But if you read his biography, and I think it was Douglas Murray pointed this out, it is a string of stories and quotes about people he knew as a child who told him, you're going to do amazing things. You're the special one. You're the anointed one. You are what mankind has been waiting for.
0: Wow.
1: And none of this probably happened.
0: So he's

0: Well, or if he or is he completely crazy?
1: Hard to say. Now, he makes stuff up like crazy. So maybe, you know, there are plenty of moms who tell their child, you're so special and you're going to do wonderful things. Good. Go ahead. That's fine. But I mean, it's like there are half a dozen of them and nobody can verify any of them or that these people even existed. He was full on, you know, bat ass nuts, but Cambridge made a big deal because they desperately needed to virtue signal in that way.
0: Also next hour, what I learned about time management yesterday from an Uber driver. If you miss a segment, get the podcast Armstrong and Getty On Demand.
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6: From ABC News, I'm Sherry Preston. The jury in Lindsay Clancy's murder trial has told the judge they cannot reach a unanimous verdict in the case of the mother who killed her 3 children while suffering from postpartum psychosis. ABC's Aaron Katursky is at the courthouse in Massachusetts and says the judge told them to go back and try.
7: We'll see how long the judge allows that to happen. In some cases in Massachusetts, the judge can require juries to deliberate, you know, for 2 weeks before accepting any kind of a hung jury. So the judge will encourage them for as long as he possibly can. Clearly, he doesn't want to try this again. Undoubtedly, the family doesn't want to go through this again, and probably prosecutors don't either.
6: The jury is not sequestered. A whistleblower warning about the midterms. Here's ABC's Mike Dubusky.
8: The U.S. Postal Service may be on the verge of launching a, quote, rushed, chaotic, and fundamentally flawed system that could put mail-in voting at risk. That from an anonymous whistleblower in a statement released today by Connecticut Democratic Senator Richard Blumenthal. That whistleblower says the system that's being built to follow President Trump's executive order on limiting mail-in voting would normally take a year's worth of work, but is being done in months. The order is being challenged in court. Mike Dubusky, ABC News.
6: In Nepal, where nearly 4,000 people are still missing after flooding, rescue efforts are being stalled by conditions on the ground. ABC's Britt Clennett is there.
9: The muddy ground here, it is like quicksand in certain areas. Monsoon rains are constantly sweeping in, and Nepal is still on high alert for even more flooding. So you can understand why the recovery task here is Herculean. But the families of those missing Americans we speak to say they are holding out still for a miracle.
6: More than 1,000 people were killed. More flooding possibly today in the Grand Canyon, where 2 were confirmed to have died in flash floods. Checking the markets, the Dow is down 174 points, S&P down 33. 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
6: A deadly stabbing in Times Square on Monday. ABC's Phil Tate is there.
13: Cops say Pamela Cisneros, holding two knives, stabbed a 68-year-old man waiting to cross the street at the time and a 32-year-old woman in their stomachs. The woman died from her injuries. Now authorities say Cisneros then headed toward the NYPD substation where officers ordered her to drop her knives for up to 4 minutes. When she refused, officers deployed tasers twice before two officers shot her.
6: The Trump administration has filed an urgent appeal with the Supreme Court seeking the immediate removal of 29 active duty service members who are transgender. Several courts have found the upcoming ban on trans service members likely violates their rights to due process and equal protection, a conclusion the Pentagon disputes. Here's ABC's Steve Bannon.
14: Of all military personnel issues, this is not really cracked even in the top 50. It's not something we're hearing about from the rank and file. When you hear about personnel issues, they're more concerned about safety on bases, quality of the food they're getting, the sleep. We saw reports of morale issues on the USS Lincoln. Those are the issues that are affecting the rank and file and the commanders. And this issue is coming from the administration based on what they think the military should look like.
6: That coming as Army Secretary Dan Driscoll turns in his resignation. Tensions have been rising, sources say, between him and Defense Secretary Pete Hegseth. I'm Sherry Preston, ABC News.
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4: The problem with the war on Canada is that we don't hate Canada to begin with. And so they've come up with, the administration has, some new posters to get us to be angry enough at the Canadians. Would you like to see some of the, I thought you would. Canadian geese crashing our planes into the Hudson since 2009. Nickelback, never forget who did this to us. Canadian bacon is ham. If they'll lie about this, what won't they lie about? Canadians are so nice. What's so nice about stealing Katy Perry?
5: That's pretty good, the Canadian ham. Canadian
6: it's
5: bacon.
6: More
5: it's
6: a
5: ham!
6: Service than a theft. A theft.
5: The lie about anything.
6: Wartime propaganda posters against Canada. Oh, boy.

0: These are odd times.
1: Mm-hmm.
0: So the fabulous James Lindsay was writing the other day about a number of articles that have appeared in the press about lack of affordability in Gen Z, talking about how I can't afford a burrito or I can't afford to go out on a date and blah, blah, blah. And he says, if you want to talk about affordability for real, or if you want to wax psychotic about debt, you have to talk about their real anchor issue, which is student loan debt. And to do this, you have to talk about the absolute failure of government manipulation of the higher education market and how our universities did not just transform ideologically, but sold out generations because of sweet, sweet government backed monies. And he says the biggest important change in this story is that in the 90s under Bill Clinton's tenure, and by the way, it's worth pointing out, so much of this is the road to hell being paved with good intentions. Because when people say, hey, there's a problem with it, you've heard that saying a million times, but have you ever really thought about it? Because when people say, hey, there's a problem with what you're doing, you reply, hey, my intentions are great. What we're doing here is good and important. And it neutralizes criticism. And that's how you get to hell. Anyway, 90s under Bill Clinton, the federal government decided to underwrite federal student loans in order to get a lot more people to go to college, which opened a gigantic can of worms. The direct effect of this policy was that while private lenders would originate the loans, the federal government would assume their risk of losses. And if you know anything about banking, risk of loss is the primary incentive lenders have for not making bad loans. So the government, federal government, stepped in and removed that rather important market incentive. It's exactly the same thing that happened prior to the great crash of 07-08, because they ordered the banks to lend anybody money that they had to achieve certain racial quotas. Anyway. So prior to this, you had to convince the bank that your education was actually a solid investment in your future, economically, not spiritually, okay? And you might have to convince them that you're likely to be a good student, choosing a solid major, you'd make enough money to pay back the loan, and then just fill out the paperwork. But now they've removed the disincentives. So, as he says, what exactly is this can of worms they opened? Something like the total destruction of our society in 30 years or thereabouts. It's actually difficult to know where to start, but the financial situation is probably the easiest one. What actually happened is that a lot more people intended to go to college, and colleges had to, or at least were incentivized to, make expansions to absorb them. That sounds reasonable enough, but it turns out to have been a disaster. Lurking in the background of this problem, by the way, is that by the 1990s, we'd already seen a dramatic leftward shift of the university as an institution. There are lots of dumb leftist majors that amount to anti-Americanism, critical theory of a dozen stripes or so.
1: And when you said expansion, I wondered, like, how many majors got added at this time that never existed before that are just worthless?
0: Well, because you had, and you're absolutely right, because you had thousands now, hundreds of millions of students waving their federal money around saying, I'm no good in engineering or business or whatever, and even liberal arts is a bit much for me. How about women's studies or ethnic studies or something like that? Softball leftist majors. And he points out that that the dozen or so critical theory majors expanded to many, many more and captured especially the colleges of education, which is especially bad because that's where teachers come from. But anyway, he mentions that absorbing these students required a few things. Some were infrastructure changes. You need to be able to house them, sit them in classrooms, etc. Some were administrative changes. They needed management. A lot of the kids weren't cut out to major in the hard stuff, and so leftist activist majors started to be created, fill up, and expand. Remember, no one has to prove to the lender that they're majoring in something with good career prospects anymore to get the money. So the tuition rates started to climb massively, mostly as a result of the first two changes, and far more infrastructure than administration. So the colleges were catering primarily to 17-year-olds who were picking a school and trying to retain upward to maybe 22-year-olds. This is not an age demographic, especially by the later 90s, that was famously known for choosing colleges based on academic priorities, career priorities, etc. In fact, they mostly select colleges based on anything but academics and future employability, especially when the incoming base is expanded to include potentially roughly everyone. So they wanted football, fun, nice dorms, student services, gyms, modernized facilities, etc. And those features became the primary elements by which colleges started to compete with each other for attracting and keeping students. And you can
1: That is a rich society, man. That is one rich society where you've got a

0: very large segment of the population, the most affluent generally, that sends their kid off to a four-year little kind of vacation under the guise of college, where right. a lot of it is just, yeah, because we've done the stats before, barely going to class, barely doing homework, hanging out with your friends, having a good time for 4 years. I mean, mm-hmm. you're a pretty cush society if you can do that with your young people for 18 yeah. from 18 to 22.
1: And Mr. Lindsay tips his cap to the fact that a lot of this was very, very good intentions. The baby boomer generation, the idea that if you go to college, you can improve your life and have a better job and a better life than your parents did, et cetera. First generation to go to school. That sort of thing is very honorable and good. But then he points out, combined with the federal money, many of them stumbled into college into their favored majors, some with an eye on that good job they wanted to get to go to college to get, only to find out that math is really hard, and there's still a college degree at the end of the new women's studies department. Others majored in something productive enough, but in total ignorance of the actual job market on the other side. And he gives a bunch of examples of that sort of thing.
0: Sure.
1: In servicing these natural but ultimately adolescent mismatched priorities...
0: What in the world does that sound? What is that, Michael? Whose studio is that?
1: I think
0: that
1: that's in? Yeah, that's in my studio.
0: Is that a smoke alarm?
1: I don't know.
0: What do you think that is, Kenny?
2: That's a smoke alarm.
0: It is?
2: Yeah. Or a carbon monoxide.
0: Why does your smoke alarm sound like somebody
1: God's
0: playing
1: sake. It's a carbon monoxide alarm.
2: Yeah.
1: I'm probably going to die soon.
2: Okay. Hold your
1: Yeah.
2: Oh. For God's sake. God, that's
1: Perhaps I'll deal with that. We'll return after a brief commercial break, as it's going to make everybody insane, including me.
0: How do you end up with too much carbon monoxide?
1: I gotta go deal with it. I'll be back.
2: All right.
0: I don't want to know about this. He's breeding cats or something. Something's going on in there.
2: He's got marmots and rabies donkeys.
0: Anyway, we will get to that stuff. I ought to throw this in real quick before we take a break. So, the deliberations in the Lindsey Clancy trial, they said that they can't come to a verdict. And the judge said, you got to get back in there and get back to work. But they said they're unable to reach a unanimous verdict.
2: Well, isn't that just a hung jury? I mean, if they can't come to a verdict, you can't make them.
0: Sometimes you know way more about this than I do because your dad was a judge. But I don't know how many times you can say work harder before they say, look, we're working as hard as we can. We can't. So we do actually have a quote from... I think her lawyer coming up on, he was asked about this and what this might mean. So we'll get that on the air also. First, I want to tell you about this. If you think financial planning is just for the suit and tie crowd, think again. 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Well, they asked one of the lawyers involved and he gave his answer. For what that's worth, among other things on the way, and we'll figure out if Joe has died from carbon monoxide poisoning coming up next.
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1: What would a hung jury mean for Lindsay?
2: Try it again. Tim Cruise will never drop it, that's for sure.
1: How would she be in trial again? How would she be in court emotionally? How would it affect her?
2: How would you be?
3: Counselor, would you do the trial again if it's a hung jury?
4: Anyway, that was the lawyer being asked, the lawyer for the mom who killed her kids, being asked about this whole, the jury can't come to a deliberation, they told the judge. The judge said, get back in there and get to work.
5: Let's turn to our legal correspondent. He was a judge in the mean streets of Alameda County, Cal Unicornia for years, now retired, Larry Goodman. Judge Larry, how are you, sir?
6: Doing well.
5: Okay, so the jury comes back and says, we can't. He's an idiot. They're idiots. No, we can't agree. We have no verdict. And the judge says, get back in there. Wow. How does that work?
6: Absolutely. You definitely, after a trial this long, you send them back, and sometimes you'll fashion an instruction. They used to have what they called an Allen instruction, but they don't use that anymore. Very few judges use it. And you tell them, we spent a lot of time. You need to go through each piece of evidence, each witness, go back and see if you can't reach a verdict. And, you know, you never know whether it's like one person that's just refusing to vote a certain way or whether it's divided equally. So you just send them back and hope for the best.
4: So they wouldn't tell the judge that? Or when you're a judge, you have no idea what's going on with the jury. So, like, you wouldn't know if it's one knucklehead or if it's a, 6-6?
6: Generally, you don't know. Sometimes you'll ask them without saying which way it is, how are you divided? Like 9-3 or whatever, but you can't say 9 for guilty, 3 for not guilty.

0: sometimes you'll say, how are you divided? And if they say like 11 to 1, then you start thinking there's this one person, and then who knows, then four person sends you a note and says, we have this one person that's not deliberating in good faith, and that creates a whole other can of worms. So
1: now I, Jack, am a dope. You got to keep that in mind. What's a hung jury? What's a hung jury compared to what this is?
0: A hung jury is when they actually come out and say there is no way that we can reach a verdict. So we are hung, and then the judge declares a mistrial.
2: So they're on their way to that.
0: Yeah. They're hung now. It's just not official yet.
1: Huh. And then how many times can they say we can't come to a conclusion, and you can say, get back in there and work. Try harder. I mean, is there a limit?
0: No, there isn't really. I mean, at some point you start creating your own chaos by making people go back and try to do the impossible, at least what's impossible in their mind. So, you know, a couple of times maybe. And you can tell by looking at the jury, if it's like one or two people, when they come back in, the other jurors will start looking at them and stuff, and you can kind of read the room, but you just don't know.
1: Well, we got this report from Aaron Katursty, ABC News, saying some jurors looked weary. So they're probably looking at pictures of strangled little kids, right? I mean, that would wear on you.
0: Well, yeah, and plus they've been sitting there for a long time already looking at the pictures of strangled children and hearing all the details, and they go into a small room with just the 12 of them and rehash the thing all over again. And,
2: you know, let me jump in, Larry. You're the judge. I was on several juries. It is a long, frustrating, circular discussion for hours and hours and hours. That's why they look fatigued, because you want to be anywhere else but there after a little while.
0: They didn't want to be there in the first place, most of them. So, yeah, you're right. So, yeah, it is. I mean, you go around the table and everybody expresses, and it depends on who the four person is and how organized or how respected they are by the other jurors. It's just a great big black hole that you don't really know what goes on in there. It's like making sausage. You don't want to know how it comes out or what goes into the ingredients as opposed to the final result.
2: I'm not surprised that this is going on with this trial. What's your thoughts on that?
0: I'm not surprised at all. I mean, considering the topic of the trial, the three dead children, all the mental health issues and stuff, it would be very tough to get 12 people to say, yeah, this was premeditated first-degree murder. It's going to be that's a very high bar.
1: Well, even without that, I mean, unless Fox misled me this morning, I was watching that, and they were talking about all the different conclusions they could come to. Well, I mean, if it was just she's guilty of murder or not, okay, that's an argument. But if you got to get into manslaughter versus second degree versus, you know, guilty but mentally ill, I mean, now you're cutting it a lot thinner. I can see how it'd be very difficult.
0: Well, that may be partially a judicially created problem. I still don't understand how you get to manslaughter with this case. And by throwing that instruction in there and making that a possible verdict, that may have caused even more problems, because there may be people that don't want to really find her guilty of first or second or first degree murder, maybe second. They don't want her to go to a institution, so they're trying to hang their hat on manslaughter. And other jurors are probably going like, how do you even get there? So
2: right,
0: that may have been the problem he created.
2: Right, so you could easily have three different camps in the jury room trying to convince others to come in their direction. Yeah, good luck with that.
0: Well, I mean, theoretically, four, first degree, second degree manslaughter, not guilty, and not guilty five, but not guilty by reason of insanity. I mean, you can go the whole gamut.
1: Yes, five different options, according to Fox and what you just said. And, yeah, I could see how you could get into some pretty intricate discussions of what crosses the line from level two to level three or whatever.
2: Yeah, wow. All right.
0: Sure, they don't want to walk out. I'm sure the jury is feeling pressure of trying to do something, and that just makes it more tense. So,
2: yeah, Larry Goodman, retired judge for the Superior Court, Alameda County in California. Larry, great to talk to you again. Thanks for the insights.
0: Sure, you guys take care.
2: Thanks. Yeah, there are too many variables in that math equation for a jury. That's hard.
1: Right. I mean, was OJ just a straight up or down murder or not?
2: I don't remember.
1: But anyway, if you got that, then you might have one of the scenarios like you're presenting, where you just got one holdout knucklehead who can't deal with facts or something. But man, if you got five different choices, I could see getting into some serious conversations with some smart people who can deal with facts where it's, no, I think this is second degree this. No, I think it's blah, blah, blah. I mean, that's some, you're slicing it a lot thinner.
2: Oh, yeah. Wow. Wow.
1: Where it's, no, I think this is second degree this. No, I think it's blah, blah, blah. I mean, that's some, you're slicing it a lot thinner.

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10: After more than 20 years of marriage, I can tell you this. Every couple fights. Among my friend group, I see what separates the strong relationships from the weak ones, and that isn't avoiding conflict. It's something therapists call emotional safety. Emotional safety means you can share your real feelings, even the hard ones, without fear of being attacked, dismissed, or rejected. When that's

0: Missing, you start walking on eggshells, hiding parts of yourself, and resentment starts to build up. So how do you cultivate emotional safety? One therapist put it simply, the only difference between the best and worst relationships is an ability to repair after a fight. 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I'm Dr. Sanjay Gupta, helping you live a better life.
1: My whole identity had been wrapped up in being a soldier. 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Having King join the group, that was the beginning of a really good friendship.
2: It's a good time.
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1: When you do something like a peer support group with Wounded Warrior Project and come together from different walks of life, man, the growth is incredible. 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
1: Now, people are going to want to know.
2: People have a right to know.
1: Carbon monoxide alarm goes off.
2: That was a smoke alarm, actually.
1: Oh, okay. It wasn't a carbon monoxide.
2: No smoke. It was a wayward alarm. Is that my alarm's been very tense lately. It's anxious. It drinks too much Red Bull. No, I have no idea. Because they go off sometimes.
1: I don't even know if I have a carbon monoxide alarm in my house.
2: I know we do because it's code, but you have to. You absolutely have to.
1: I'm a renter, so I don't have any idea.
2: Yeah. Anyway. No, who knows? It was a fire alarm. Yes?
1: When did carbon monoxide things become a... And what causes that?
2: I don't know.
1: How often does that happen?
2: Oh, it's all the time. People die left and right.
1: I've heard of people dying in fires.
2: It doesn't happen much, but it is... there are fatalities from it. It's terrible when it happens, but it's rare.
1: I'm sure, but...
2: Yeah, Katie?
3: I will let you know that I have had several... correspondence with listeners who all thought some alarm was going off in their house.
1: Oh, yeah,
2: I think people
1: everybody.
2: Across America thought it, and I apologize for that. I take full responsibility.
1: You're like Orson Welles in the War of the Worlds. I mean, you caused a panic
2: like
1: nationwide.
2: Yes. Okay, so before I was so rudely interrupted by my wayward smoke alarm, we were discussing James Lindsay's absolutely brilliant kind of a dissection of why college finance got so insane and why everybody's so far in debt and Gen Z is now, you know, saddled with debt and it wants to become communists and whatever the hell else. So if you missed the first part, it was segment one of this hour, Armstrong and Getty on Demand. You ought to subscribe because then it auto downloads and it's effortless to listen whenever you want. But anyway, so he was talking about how people got into school just by the zillions because the money was now essentially free. It was backed by the government. It felt free. And a lot of people who really probably weren't cut out for a rigorous college education started to go into these critical theory majors, women's studies, queer studies, you know, whatever, you know, ethnic studies.
1: Which is theft.
2: Right, right. Absolutely.
1: Of course, buyer beware. They're telling you what it is and you decide to buy it. So I guess.
2: And then we also talked about how colleges competed by offering more and more cool, luxurious accommodations and services and gyms and better food and the rest of it. And picking up with James, in servicing these natural but ultimately adolescent mismatched priorities of 17-year-olds who had no reason whatsoever at the time to fear an unaffordable future, the colleges and universities actually accrued insane amounts of long-term mortgage debt at this time to fund the rapid building of all these new ultimately necessary luxury infrastructure expansions, which locked them into needing, not just wanting, that free-flowing federal money. So hundreds of millions of dollars was typical on a single college campus to expand and luxuriize right. their facilities.
1: I live where there is a major college, and I remember when they made USA Today, because they put up their new dorms that I drive by every single day that were like a 5-star hotel. And I thought, what are we doing here? Why?
2: Right.
1: Why?
2: Right, right. They were betting that the quasi-monopoly money trend would just keep flowing approximately forever by making these investments in the luxuries. Tuition rose in response pretty much without any natural control on it because every student could find a federally underwritten loan that provided the lender no risk but left the student with all the debt. That is, the adults in the room, who would be the government, mortgage lenders, and university upper administrations, took absolutely no action whatsoever that could be regarded as responsible by any real metric. The government collapsed an incentive ecosystem based on some idiotic vision of the experts, and everyone just followed the broken incentives. Those whack job critical majors, meanwhile, rapidly expanded with these new inept students, filling the universities with an activist generation and recruitment system that basically transformed the whole university from the inside out, both at the level of faculty and students. These people need surprisingly high levels of administration and demanded it in like kind. The transformation of our universities into woke seminaries is more or less fully on the back of the student loan decision.
1: That had all that other stuff had more or less occurred to me. That hadn't occurred to me. That creating all these nonsense majors and bringing in this crowd is what changed the politics in such a nutty way.
2: Right.
1: Yeah, I didn't. Yeah, that's interesting.
2: Yeah. Yeah. It made it so easy. So tuition costs rose at an average of 2 to 8 times inflation because of this government created bubble, which loaded debt onto students who would struggle to carry it for the rest of their lives by removing the incentives to be responsible from the lenders. Textbook companies wanted in on the gravy train, started jacking up the prices of books, which loans also covered. These two sectors are the second and third highest price increases in the entire economy after hospital care since 2000.
1: Wow, and then, the fact that it's even even as crazy it is, it's behind hospital care is amazing. That's its own different topic.
2: And as long as he's rolling, the really evil part of this, by the way, James Lindsay writes, is that the federal government wasn't creating a taxpayer-funded subsidy, a.k.a. free money, in the usual sense. It was actually creating something infinitely worse. The students themselves, as is morally right in the narrow sense, would shoulder their own debt, which they'd have unlimited access to because the lenders were absolved of their natural lending risks. The universities pocketed all this money, but they even outspent themselves. So speaking of the universities going woke, it gets worse. The corner the universities had painted themselves into while saddling our two youngest adult generations with terrible debt and lying to them about their career prospects to keep the money flowing was so tight that they couldn't afford to lose students. So by 2005 or so, this was something like a crisis situation for the university's budgets, even though tuition had exploded in ways that made people's heads spin. The better student services competition to attract and to keep students didn't stop. It became even more crucial and reckless.
1: And so then the next step of that, you are right. You began the right way with the road to hell being paved with good intentions. Cause the trail of all this through changing the politics on the college campuses toward them graduating with useless degrees, and they were misled about their prospects of going out there and making a living, is why they've all become socialists.
2: Yes. Yes, indeed. And I also point out that, back in the day, I happened to go to the University of Illinois, and the accommodations were quite stark indeed, and we had a hell of a good time. But the attitude was, screw around, get out. There's like 10,000 people who want your slot. And yeah, you got a B because you didn't get an A. Quit whining. But, and this is not the kids' fault. As you point out 1,000 times, Jack, they didn't raise themselves. The universities went from a posture like that demanded work and excellence and blah, blah, blah, to essentially very much like a luxury resort you might go to for your anniversary trip with your sweetheart or whatever. It became a service with finicky, cash-rich customers as opposed to the traditional university relationship. And it all continued to spiral to the point we're at right now. And the kids really are screwed with the student debt. They had worthless majors that will never make them any money whatsoever. And they have enormous amounts of debt. But the idea that how we cure this is to cancel their debt and not reform any of those underlying problems we've been talking about.

0: That's obscenely idiotic governance. Just obscene.
1: Well, it'd be a lot easier to remake the finance system than it would be to remake the culture of we don't hand out A's. You got to do lots of homework. This is going to be really hard. Only smart people are willing to work really, really hard are going to get degrees, etc. That culture will be really hard to change.
0: Yes, given, and James went a little light on this, but given the change in the faculty and administration, they're all leftists. They're all socialists slash communists, not all, but virtually all. So they have no taste, no desire to reform it. This is why, you know, I'm always saying just bulldoze all the universities or turn them into shopping malls or gyms or affordable housing or something like that. I don't know how you reform this. Well, you know how you reform it on an individual level, friends. You send your kids to the schools that are still real schools that provide real educations and in programs that make sense.
1: I want to talk about testosterone coming up from an article I read. It's based on Pete Hegseth talking about, was it going to give out testosterone or have a testosterone check or whatever? But anyway, that was like the reason for the article. I thought the main part about the drop in testosterone among males and what it does was really interesting. And you might be able to relate to it.
0: Mm. I don't have any, as I've disclosed before.
1: Zero T.
0: Zero T. Yeah.
1: We're all a lot lower than we would have been 10, 20, 30, 40, 50 years ago. A lot lower than we would have been 50 years ago.
0: There's 6-year-old girls look at me and say, what a wuss. It's terrible.
1: Yo.
0: Yo.
1: Okay, stay tuned for all that.
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1: A jury finding Dwayne Keefe D. Davis guilty, even though he did not pull the trigger.
2: Guilty of first-degree murder with use of a deadly weapon.
1: Prosecutors argued Davis ordered the hit on Shakur and provided the gun, saying he was working security for Sean Diddy Combs' Bad Boy Records and was angry about his nephew being roughed up by a group including Shakur and record executive Suge Knight, Davis maintaining his innocence.
3: So after all these years, 30 years... they got somebody for the killing of Tupac Shakur. 30 years. He had to think he got away with it, didn't he?
4: Yeah, but then didn't he mention it in his book?
3: Yeah, but yeah, he mentioned it to in a number of interviews and put it in a book, but he says that was just to sell books.
4: Wow. Well,
3: not a good idea. Not a good idea if you're actually guilty to put it in a book.
4: Mm.
3: I would say. I wouldn't play that whole, I wonder if I can get money off of claiming I'm guilty, if I am guilty.
4: Yeah, not many beefs in the world of, like, rock and alt country that I existed in. There's very few beefs worth even, like, throwing a beer on somebody.
3: Yes, Katie.
5: So there, the Diddy documentary that came out last year, it's called Sean Combs, The Reckoning, breaks down exactly how this whole thing happened. And Diddy had a lot to do with it, and I'm not too sure how he's just kind of floating by and not getting any charge on this at all.
3: Yeah, it's kind of interesting because often they get the, you know, when it comes to mafias, and it's a very similar sort of situation, that person at the top who was ordering these hits is the guy that gets dinged.
5: Well, yeah, it would be conspiracy to commit murder.
3: Yeah.
4: Although in this case, it sounds like it was just a lower level beef and somebody went off the reservation and settled a score. Perhaps without permission. Don't know.
3: So when Biggie Smalls got killed outside the Peterson Auto Museum in L.A., that was a response to Tupac's death?
4: Yeah, retaliation.
5: Yeah, according to the documentary that I watched, yeah.
3: So we worked, I won't say where, but one of the many buildings we've worked radio in, big city, they had one of the most popular hip-hop stations in America. And because of that, the hallways had a locked door like every 30 feet as you walked around the building. You had to use your little key card, not just to get into the front door like it is at this radio station. I came in the front door, and once you're in, you're in. And you can walk all around and do anything you want and go to the bathroom and go get coffee or whatever you want. But in that particular building where the popular hip-hop station was, because they regularly had hip-hop artists in there, and they were worried about shootings and fights bringing out, if their posse ran into their posse, you had to have a key card to go like every 30 feet throughout the building. It was like being in a prison.
4: Yeah, it was like dealing with inmates. You know, you had to keep this group away from that group, so you'd move them very carefully and know where each are, and there was no freedom of movement. You couldn't have one of the posse of your guest doing an interview wandering around the hallways.
3: Isn't that crazy?
4: Yeah, it's crazy.
3: I mean, like, to go, when we would do work from the studio to go to the bathroom, I remember counting one time. I think I had to go through four locked doors to go pee.
4: Right.
3: And then come back the same way.
4: There are subcultures in America who settle minor disputes with deadly violence.
3: That's wild. Yeah. How much time have I got, Michael?
6: We got about 4 minutes.
3: Oh, plenty of time for this then. So the point of this article was to get into whether or not Pete Hegseth doing testosterone checks on men was a constitutional right order, but whatever, that political issue. I just thought the stuff about the drop in testosterone among men was interesting, and what it does for you, because I'm a big proponent of testosterone. I did it for a couple of years. I went off. I didn't want to go off. I went off in December because they... this is embarrassing. So they have to get a blood test from you every so often to keep you on it. In case you're, you know, causing some harm or something like that. Because it's a legit, they don't want to get sued. And I, for whatever reason, I just couldn't bring myself to do my home blood test. Because I got a needle phobia. And I put it off so long that they cut me off. And I finally just got back on. So it's in the mail and I'll get back on here in a couple of weeks. But so I spent 9 months off, which was handy because then I got to get a baseline of my all my labs and everything like that with my doctor so he could keep an eye on it and everything's fine. Yes, Katie.
5: Is this that mechanism you stick in your shoulder and it drains? Because I assume they're not going to ask you to find
3: one,
5: a vein.
3: That one I liked. They got this one for your finger that actually hurts. So,
5: oh, okay.
3: Anyway, so when I had to get my physical by a regular doctor, he's like, this part of the story doesn't matter. But anyway, I was on testosterone for a couple of years, off. Noticed a huge difference. Huge difference. And then I'm going back on it soon. But so as it says in this article here, testosterone levels in men have been dropping like crazy. Just between 99 and 2016. So this is in the modern era. You go back to like 1970 and it's really troubling. But just from 99 to 2016, among young men, testosterone fell by 25%. Since the turn of this century, only 4% had low testosterone in 99. Now it's 20%, a fivefold increase. And it seems to be, the decline seems to be accelerating.
4: That's shocking.
3: It is shocking. And are we going to do anything about it? And they used to tie it in. They thought it was the obesity thing, but they've since decided that that's not it. It's some of it, but it's definitely not the main reason. So they don't know what the main reason is. But what I really, so when I brought it up with my doctor, not the doctors at these websites you go to get on testosterone or Zepbound or whatever you want to get on.
4: Dr. Rubber Stamp.
3: They're real doctors, but yeah, they're rubber stamps. My real doctor said, he said, yeah, I have so many guys that are on it because they just feel blah and they don't like feeling blah. And then they get on it and they don't feel blah anymore. And it talked in here about drive and motivation. Men rely on testosterone for drive and motivation. And when it falls, your motivation falls and you just don't have the vim and vigor for life that you once had. And when I was on it, so, you know, some people go on and lift weights. You can gain muscle faster, all that sort of stuff. But even if you're not going to exercise, it just makes you feel more energetic and like you did when you were 30 or 25 or whatever. Like, hey, I feel like getting up in the morning and taking on the world.
4: Wow, I need some. Because I've got plenty of vigor, but zero vim.
3: And that's,
4: I mean, I'm vimless.
3: And that's the concern for the military, is it, you know, has an effect on your, not just aggressiveness, but just like verve for life, like you're excited right about life.
4: Yeah, the best I can come up with, and I'm neither an endocrinologist nor a anthropologist, but
3: you told me you were an endocrinologist.
4: I know, I'm sorry. I've apologized 100 times. But testosterone's interesting in that risk and danger and conflict and combat bring it out.
3: Yeah.
4: They don't just use it.
3: Yeah.
4: They bring it out. And
3: that is interesting.
4: Are we not a nation of veal calves in so many ways, particularly younger men?
3: So it goes the other direction. Yeah.
4: Right.
3: Just I'm under no threat. So what do I need testosterone for?
4: That's just what your body. A pleasant lump over here.
6: Armstrong and Getty.
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10: From ABC News, I'm Michelle Franzen.
6: On the fourth day of deliberations in Massachusetts, the jury in the Lindsey Clancy trial informed the judge that they are stuck on coming to a unanimous decision. The judge ordering the jury to keep deliberating, the jury deciding if Clancy, who claims she suffered from postpartum psychosis, intentionally killed her three children. ABC's Aaron Katursky is in Plymouth.
10: We'll see how long the judge allows that to happen. In some cases in Massachusetts, the judge can require juries to deliberate, you know, for 2 weeks before accepting any kind of a hung jury. So the judge will encourage them for as long as he possibly can. Clearly, he doesn't want to try this again. Undoubtedly, the family doesn't want to go through this again, and probably prosecutors don't either.
6: Authorities say two people are confirmed dead from flooding in the Grand Canyon. One person still missing. ABC's Trevor Ault is there.
11: There is an important caveat to the number of missing shrinking so drastically. They do specify that there could have been day hikers here without a permit. It means that they can't track them, and they were not aware they were here. It means they don't know they were missing. They're encouraging friends and family to please call in. They want to make sure they get everyone who was here out safely.
6: A whistleblower sounding the alarm about the U.S. Postal Service's role for mail-in ballots.
12: The U.S. Postal Service may be on the verge of launching a, quote, rushed, chaotic, and fundamentally flawed system that could put mail-in voting at risk. That from an anonymous whistleblower in a statement released today by Connecticut Democratic Senator Richard Blumenthal. That whistleblower says the system that's being built to follow President Trump's executive order on limiting mail-in voting would normally take a year's worth of work, but is being done in months. The order is being challenged in court. Mike Dubusky, ABC News.
6: Residents along the Texas and Louisiana border bracing for Tropical Storm Edward, expected to make landfall later today. Warm Gulf waters are fueling the storm. You're listening to ABC News.
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6: President Trump's new policy on imported beef takes effect today, allowing millions of pounds of beef into the country at a reduced tariff rate.
13: The going rate for ground beef, according to federal figures, is $6.89 per pound on the American ranches where that meat comes from.
14: There's definitely a crisis when it comes to cattle right now.
13: Michigan cattle raiser Kevin Minnie says that allowing cheaper imported beef into the market may eventually lower prices for consumers. But at the same time,
14: the overall herd size in the United States is the lowest that it's been since 1951.
13: And he says the imports may hamper efforts to grow that herd. Jim Ryan, ABC News.
6: New York City authorities say two people were stabbed, one fatally in Times Square Monday. The suspect, identified as 49-year-old Pamela Cisneros, was fatally shot by police after refusing to drop two knives. Here's ABC's Phil Tate in Times Square.
15: Cops say that the attacker had a documented mental health history with the department, two incidents dating back to both 2018 and 2019. All of this chaos unfolding here in Times Square, where thousands of tourists come to each and every day. A random stabbing on these two innocent people. That suspect was shot and killed.
6: Police say Cisneros stabbed a 68-year-old man from Rhode Island and 32-year-old Aaron Piacenche from New Jersey, who died from her injuries. Apple has a new CEO. John Ternus takes over the helm of the tech giant from Cook, Tim Cook, who was in that role for 15 years. I'm Michelle Franzen, ABC News.
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1: Grace Curley.
3: Grace! Welcome back, everyone, to the Grace Curley Show, and a happy Tuesday to all of you. Thank you, thank you, thank you for joining us, for choosing this show on September 1st of all days. Very, very important day here in Massachusetts. And what better time to bring out one of our great sources, one of our great resources? That would be Tim Dunn from the Boston Herald. Tim, I saw you on C-SPAN discussing this primary, and I said, I know that guy. I can get that guy on my show. And so give me your rundown. Let's start with turnout. We know that these primaries bring in general, a lot less voters than the general. But what are you looking at, and what would, in your mind, qualify as high turnout tonight?
12: Yeah, well, thanks for having me, Grace. Thanks for checking that out in C-SPAN. And it's hard to say number wise for what a good turnout for a primary would be. But I guess you kind of see it by sight. If the polls are packed and people are really waiting in line, then I guess it's a good sign. And you got two big draws today. The Bolton Markey race for Democrat for anyone grabbing that ballot, and then you got the Republican gubernatorial race between Minogue and Shortsleeve for the Republicans. So a lot of interesting things to get to the polls for, but certainly a big draw to really shape and inform this general election we have coming up in November.
3: I asked you this earlier, and it dawned on me today. This is always something that we deal with here in primaries. Are there a lot of people who you think are going to, maybe they're conservative leaning, but they're independent, and so they could pull either ballot, who are going to try to shake up the Markey-Moulton race, or does that not seem worth it to people, and they'd rather vote

0: for either short sleeve or Minogue?
1: Well, it's certainly possible. You know, I'm not too sure yet. I mean, I think it'd be premature to say if it was going to be anything significant. You know, if it did, it would certainly be a big story for that. But, you know, I've actually heard myself. I had a weekly radio hit on a different station earlier this morning, and callers in that station on Cape Cod were some of them were actually considering that. They were saying, I'm a Republican. Maybe I'll go and vote in the Moulton Markey race so I can get, you know, Markey out of there. I really don't like Markey, or I don't like Moulton. So you could see that happening, but I'm not too sure if it's going to be anything too significant.
0: All right, so I want to talk Markey Moulton, because I've had my criticisms of Seth Moulton and the way he ran this race. I think he really had an opportunity to position himself as kind of a centrist, a moderate, the not insane. And it helps that he's younger, but it felt to me like he was saying to voters, I'm a younger version of Ed Markey. I'm just as crazy as he is on X, Y, and Z, on climate change, on everything, but I'm just younger. And I don't know if that's enough for people to want to shake it up, is just to get a younger version of the same thing. Do you think he missed an opportunity with independents and with people who maybe are tired of green new Markey?
1: Yeah, he certainly did. You know, and you got to remember, in Massachusetts, the vast majority of voters are registered as independent as well. So, you know, it's certainly an opportunity that you could go after here in Mass. And, you know, with Moulton, he definitely went along those lines as just being the younger, fresher face, where they're both ideologically locked politically. You know, they both oppose virtually everything Trump does and any Trump policy. They're for those, you know, all these things like universal health care and all these big progressive causes. You know, Markey has essentially just racked up the endorsements in terms of national endorsements. You know, he has two squad members, AOC, Ayanna Pressley. He just brought Ayanna Pressley, Bernie Sanders, Liz Warren, and A.G. Campbell and a whole bunch of them down to Boston on Saturday. Saturday to rally for him. So, you know, he's really just kind of racked up he's hit all the check marks, I guess you could say, for an incumbent to hit to really to secure and fly into reelection. Moulton also could have honestly probably did himself in 2 years ago with those comments about trans athletes and girls in women's sports. Mm-hmm. You know, that was a thing he got condemned by Mass Dems and nationally. So, and that's the thing that's met Markey, the Markey campaign has expected has hit on. And, you know, that's really kind of doomed him ever since he said that.
0: Yeah, and it's kind of, in a way, it's the reverse of what we've been seeing in a lot of these races here in Massachusetts, at least on the Democrat side, where with Markey, you have the older guy, but he, I would say, is more far left, if possible. He's further left than Moulton, and he's seen as the more progressive. He somehow managed that, you know, despite his age. He's always, as you said, palling around with AOC and Ayanna Pressley. He's like the meme of Steve Buscemi with the skateboard over his back. Hello, young fellow kids. And so he's managed to grow with the party in that direction and kind of go off the scale there. Whereas Moulton, I think people worry, the far left young people worry, he's not radical enough. In a lot of these races, we're getting the reverse of that. We're getting the more classic older Democrat who's seen as too moderate, too centrist, being challenged by younger, further, more progressive, more radical Dems. Give me a couple of examples of those races and what you see happening tonight.
1: Yeah, well, we see it across the country, but even right here in Massachusetts, Grace, you have two congressional races that are also on the Democrat ballot today. That's Stephen Lynch in the Boston area. He's being primaried by Patrick Roth. He's a young progressive. I believe he's a lawyer, and he's only in his 30s. And then Richard Neal in Western Mass, he's being challenged in primary by Jeremy Whalen. I believe he's a teacher or professor somewhere out in Western Mass, or a high school teacher, I think. But he's also in his 30s as well. So you see this kind of trend going on here. You also have Congressman Bill Keating. He's being challenged by, his challenger is Eric Swallow, a younger guy out of the New Bedford area. So a lot of different, all these 70-plus-year-old, long-time, at least over 15 years in office Democrats you see in Massachusetts getting these young challengers to them.
0: I want to ask about now Minogue versus short sleeve. I would say, what are you hearing? But I think one of the more concerning parts for me, Tim, as someone who's also in this line of work of talking to conservatives, is I'm not hearing a lot. It seems like a lot of people are checked out, or they don't know either candidate, or they're not that invested. What do you see happening today, and what would be your advice, or what is one of, whether it's short sleeve or Minogue, I think it's going to be Minogue, but what does he have to do to get that name recognition and to really give Maura Healey a run for her money going into the general?
1: Right. Well, you know, Maura Healey has the benefit of being the incumbent. So, you know, even on her regular gubernatorial or governor's duty, she can still go out and campaign, essentially, and she has. You know, and she's really gone after Mike Minogue a lot, and I think she's probably expecting a Mike Minogue. I think most people are expecting a Mike Minogue win. You know, we never know. You know, short sleeve could pull through here. You know, I'm going to be heading to the polls, actually, probably within the next hour and kind of bouncing around a different location, see if I can get some man on the street questions to people and see, you know, kind of get a feel of things. But, you know, I think the name recognition thing was a serious thing. You know, it was only a couple months ago, while it was still early, I did with Howie. I did about 50 people a poll and asked just if they know who Mike Minogue or Brian Shortsleeve were. And, you know, I think it was like 6 and like 7%, you know, that finished with people even recognizing them. And that trickled down to even, you know, this month, where you finally saw Brian Shortsleeve and Mike Minogue finally start really pushing more TV ads and more outings and more campaign materials, you know, and even Minogue finally started fighting back against Shortsleeve's attacks on him. So I think it might have been a little too late. I know the primary this year made things challenging. It's a little early this year, and it's also very close to the general. So maybe that had been, you know, kind of put a little curveball into things. But I think what I would suggest to them, whoever wins tonight, they really got to get back in, you know, on the campaign advertisement trail and really start hammering Healey and her policies, because, you know, none of them have really, I in my mind, besides saying it on talk radio or on their different appearances, none of them have really come out and made a solid pitch in a campaign ad, it looks like to me.
0: Yeah, and as I mentioned at the beginning of this interview, we know primaries bring out far fewer voters than generals, but when it comes to Trump, he kind of always throws a curveball in things. I mean, Trump is always on people's mind. Even when he's not on the ballot, I think for a lot of Democrats, it is enough motivation to get out there. Do you think that national politics is going to drive anyone to the polls tonight to go out and vote? And is Trump going to have that effect yet again? Or is this really about the candidates that are on the ballot today?
1: Oh, you can almost guarantee they're going to be, you know, Democrats at least are going to be driven to the polls for national politics. And you see that in all the campaigns. Markey and Moulton, if they're not mudslinging with each other, they're just going after Trump, Trump, Trump, Trump, Trump. In every debate, you see it. And I think even John Deaton counted, like, you know, dozens, if not like maybe even 100 times they mentioned Trump's name in one of their debates. And, you know, and you also see that with Governor Healey. She's been running on three issues: President Trump, abortion, and ICE. You know, and that's essentially the Democrat playbook here in Massachusetts. You know, it's tried and true. You go after Trump and you attach your opponent to Trump's policies and make him out to be MAGA Mike or MAGA short sleeve, and you're off to the races. So, you know, I would almost guarantee that most Democrats going to vote today are motivated by national politics.
0: And I think I asked you this when we talked about Maura Healey last time, but a little bit of time has passed, so I'm curious if your answer's changed. Do you think Healey, after signing that into law and the amount of backlash she received, and I know you've done reporting, Tim, that even 9 Democrats actually crossed party lines because they were so disgusted by this decision by Maura Healey, based off how vocal she's been on the topic since then, do you think there's a little bit of regret that maybe she was too cute here and pushed the envelope a little too far, even for Democrats?
1: I'd imagine so. I think if they can, you know, if they had a time machine and go back, they probably wouldn't do it. You know, as I think what it is, and as you mentioned, you know, those 9 Democrats in Massachusetts, it's not a common thing for 9, you know, Democrats to go against the governor on this, especially in this one party state. So and what they all say, and what I think most people feel, is that it went too far. It didn't have to be done. Abortion wasn't going anywhere. And I think what you do in campaigns is you take gambles. You know, I think even the short sleeve campaign took a gamble on this topic, and his campaign came out and said that short sleeve would have signed that bill. So, and we'll see if that gamble, you know, affects him negatively or positively in today's primary. But, you know, with Governor Healey, I think that there's a poll that was released on Friday by the UNH Survey Center, and her continued a trend of unsatisfactory numbers. I don't think she's really been above 50 or 51% for approval ratings this year in multiple polls. She even tied a couple months ago in a poll for 35% disapproval rating. I think that was first in Massachusetts with Liz Warren. So she really has struggled in that regard. And I'm imagining this abortion thing didn't really help her at all.
0: Yeah, Tim Dunn, we thank you very much. Everyone follow him on X at Consider Me Dunn. It's D-U-N-N, 2 N's there. And also make sure you follow the Boston Herald at Boston Herald. He's doing some great reporting. He's their lead political reporter, and there's so much here to cover in Massachusetts, and he's one of the only people who's willing to do it. We'll be right back. We'll take your calls if you want to talk about the primary today, if you want to let us know what you're doing as far as if you have the option, you know, Republican or Democrat ballot, you can pull either. I know some people don't. I don't. I have to do Republican. Would you do that? Would you try to get involved? Because I don't even know. It's like you vote for Moulton. It's really, you almost put yourself in a worse position if you decide to do that, because who are you really hurting? You know, it's really choosing, it's picking your poison when it comes to Moulton versus Markey. All right, so we will talk about that when we come back, and we have a lot more to get to. I want to talk mopeds in this first hour. I'll tell you why after the break.
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0: 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Jared is on the board. Jared, what is the PQ and what are the results thus far?
11: And you can vote in today's poll question at gracecurlyshow.com. Question is, where should mopeds be allowed to operate? Bike lanes, main roads, both, or neither?
0: I hate to seem like I'm attacking the moped community, but I am going to go with neither.
11: Yeah, 49% of the audience says neither. 2% say both. 28% for bike lanes, 21% for main roads.
0: The bike lanes are, the cyclists aren't having it, Jared, and you know this from being in the biz for a while.
11: Those wacky cyclists are at it again.
0: There are very few groups that are as crazy as the cyclists, and I don't say that as a negative, okay? If you're out there and you're riding your bike and you're listening and you're nuts, I'm not saying it to hurt your feelings. It's just a fact. It's just a fact that as a group, as a collective, you guys are out of your ever-loving minds. I don't even think there's a question of it. The only other groups that compare as far as crazy goes is probably Swifties, Disney adults, and maybe dog people. Like people who are dog people, who are like, I like dogs more than I like humans. Maybe. Or you know what? No, Jared, it's not specific enough, and I like specificity. I'm going to say this. Moped people, I'm going to leave out the Disney adults. I feel like I pick on them too much, and hey, everyone has different ways of having fun. Moped people, pit bull people.
11: Ah, yes. Saw a couple guys in my neighborhood walk in the other day with a couple pit bulls, and I'm like, wait, do we have a dog fighting ring in this neighborhood now?
0: I one time was in Southie, and I walked across the street because this woman had a pit bull, and I walked across the street, and I didn't make a big show of it, Jared. You know me. I'm never trying to start drama. I just casually walked across the street, and she yelled at me and said, you don't have to cross the street. You're not going to hurt you. And I was like, well, pardon me for not wanting to find out. Now I have to. So you get to have a pit bull, and you get to walk around with it. That's fine. And you get to tell me how it's never hurt a fly, and it's very good. That's fine. But I have to walk by it? Don't I have a. Where are my rights in this situation? I can't cross the street now without getting shamed for not wanting to pet or walk by the pit bull? Anyway, though, yeah. The bicyclists do not want the mopeds in their bike lanes. I actually think Mara Healey did something. There was some sort of attempt here to make sure they could keep the moped people out of the bike lanes. But then I think to myself, so what, they're going to push them more into the roads? I don't want to be driving next to them either. They get me so nervous. And that's just when they're going normal and they're just driving normal. When they start doing their tricks, when the mopeds start doing their tricks, I'm about to have a heart attack in my car. I'm like, please, please, please. And they zoom up beside you. You feel like you're in some sort of scary 80s movie where, you know, it's a gang of people that are going to start beating down your window. It's very, very unnerving. I don't think it's safe. And I don't know what the solution is here. I don't know what the solution is.
11: I'm very surprised at this because the bicycle people will be the first ones to tell you that they're, you know, vastly superior to everybody. Yet somehow, they're not welcoming the diversity of the moped community into their lanes. And that seems kind of discriminatory to me. I think, you know, open your homes to these people, you know?
0: Hate has no home here.
11: Mopeds, yeah, hate has no home there.
0: No two-wheeled vehicle. It's not a vehicle, but no two-wheeled system is illegal here.
11: Exactly.
0: In this home.
11: Yes.
0: And this home.
11: No mopeds are illegal on stolen bike land or something like that.
0: No, but it really has become a beef. And they don't. Because I think the cyclists already feel. And this is an interesting thing when you start having these different groups of arrogant, kind of I'm better than you types, where it's like they already feel as though they are beleaguered, the bike lane people. They already feel as though we are fighting for our lives out here. We are trying our best to keep these bike lanes. And I'm not even saying that sarcastically. Like, they already feel they have a chip on their shoulder, and maybe it's warranted. Maybe they're not treated right.
11: Well, the bike lanes are put into the most terrible spots in communities where there's a two-lane road, and they basically take that up and still have parking spaces. Like, I will give the bike people this. They do have valid complaints about the placement of the bike lanes.
0: Yeah, so they feel as though this is not a bike-friendly state. We're already getting screwed over. And then you have this new group that's coming in. It's like the Sharks versus the Jets, right? Hey, this is our turf, and it's barely our turf. We're trying our best to make this our turf, and you're coming in here zigging and zagging all around us, and you're going fast, and you're freaking everybody out, and we already feel unsafe, and you're certainly not doing. That's one thing I'll say about the cyclists. People who are real cyclists, they take those hand signals seriously. You know who does not do any hand signals? Moped people. Moped, if you're on a moped, the last thing you're worried about are hand signals. Call in about this. I want to talk mopeds. 844

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0: riding the mopeds and they're doing it in the way you're supposed to be doing it and they're following the rules and they're going the speed limit and whatever, whatever. I'm not talking about you, but you guys, you have to know you're in the minority here. You have to look at your colleagues in this space and say, I'm one of the only ones doing it right. Because when I see the mopeds, I see trouble. I see trouble. And I don't know, am I just becoming an old narc? I've always been a narc, by the way. I was a young narc. I was always a rule follower. I'm a square. I'm the square you're going to find. So that could be playing in here. That's why I'm asking you, like, am I off here? Or are the mopeds bad news?
1: Yeah, the bicyclists are fine with the mopeds. They just don't want their daughter marrying one, you know.
0: I don't know if I'm just, if I've only had bad experiences. Maybe, you know how sometimes, Jared, like, we'll talk about AI or something, and I'll say, maybe there's something I'm missing. And then someone calls up and says, hey, you know, AI really helped my wife figure out the medicine for XYZ. I go, oh, that was okay. That's some perspective. I didn't know that that was a positive. I'm not seeing a lot of positives here with these mopeds. I'm reading about a lot of people dying on them, people getting hurt, people getting in accidents. I read today, here's some good news on the mopeds. Boston police arrested three people and towed a dozen mopeds over the weekend as part of Operation Kickstand. This is in the Boston Herald. Now, that is something. And I like that name, too. I would love to
1: Great
0: be
1: name.
0: In charge of naming the operations. I don't want to be, I do not envy the police officers. I think it's a very thankless job, but I would love to be in charge of naming. I get a badge. That's number one. I get to flash the badge too, Jared. Like, I get to flash it if I have to cut the line at Dunkin' Donuts. Hey, sorry. You know, I am part of
1: Grace Curley, Moped Division.
0: Grace Curley, naming operations division is what I would be. And I just get to tell you what the operation is. Whoever came up with Operation Kickstand, raise. Give that person a raise. That's a great name. Let's go to the callers here. People have some strong opinions on mopeds. Josh, you're first up on the show today. Go ahead, Josh.
2: Good afternoon. I'm from Maine, but recently I've had to go down to the Back Bay, Boylston Street area. And I used to laugh when I hear you guys talking about mopeds, thinking it was just a big joke and everybody had to share the bike lanes. But man, the delivery drivers that drive those mopeds, they're going the wrong way on a one-way street. They're not paying attention. They don't stop at the stop signs, the traffic lights. It really has gotten out of control, and I can see a lot of the frustration. But wow, if you've never experienced Boylston Street around lunchtime with delivery mopeds, you're taking your life into your own hand.
0: Yeah, and then you see them sometimes go up on the sidewalk, which there's no question that that's worse, I think. I don't think that's a question because you have people walking with their little kids. Like, I'm walking with my daughter, and someone with a moped drives by. A best-case scenario scares the crap out of the both of us. Worst-case scenario, something bad happens and someone gets hurt. It's just very dangerous. And you're right, it is a lot of times delivery drivers. And this is actually from the Boston Globe, and this also played into why I wanted to make this a story today. Bill, what do I always say? It's the Bill de Blasio effect. When you get enough people hating one thing, it brings us together. A lot of people hate these mopeds. So the Boston Globe, the title of this piece is, "May I Have a Word, Two Wheels, Double Trouble. I seem to have been courting trouble with my most recent challenge, which was to find a term for the maniacs on mopeds, motorcycles, bikes, e-bikes, scooters." I don't know how to tell the difference, by the way, between all these things. I'm sure there is a way, but I don't know. They're all the same to me. They're scary and fast, and they're not bikes, but they're also not cars. Who travel in the bike lanes, on roads, and even on sidewalks, ignoring everyone and everything. Richard Freerman of Cambridge, while freely acknowledging that this column is meant mainly as entertainment, urged me to spare a thought for the great majority of riders of two-wheeled vehicles who behave responsibly. Later in the piece, this person writes, and let me find the actual, because this was a pretty funny piece. But I'll find you the author here. "The submissions I received were mostly uncomplimentary. For instance, psychocyclists from Leanne Goldman of Newton and psychologists from Mike Zittrum of Quincy." So he's trying to, the author's trying to figure out a name to talk about these moped people.
1: Psychopath. Cyclopath, that's a good one.
0: Cyclopath is a good one. Cyclopathic. And it's just all of these. Another person wrote into the Boston Globe and proposed, "How about sleazy riders?" That's pretty good. Jim Needham of Jupiter said he calls such people scoff cycles, and Dave Crowley of Melrose suggested scoff wheelers. Jeff Kaufman of Needham reported, "Doctors call someone who rides anything recklessly an organ donor. This is time-honored dark humor among..."

0: positions. I did not invent it. Christina Joyce of Concord played around with the term of art, the art in this case being, well, art. She wrote, I wish to submit horror bike suite. Qui? Because I have had many horrible encounters with bikes of various sorts. Yeah, so this is something that is driving a lot of people, Republicans and Democrats alike, crazy. And, oh, and here's it. 508 says, I'd like to let you know I am a reformed nut job bike rider. Oh, wow. I didn't know that they had these, Jared. I didn't know you could reform yourself from this. I thought that once you became a nut job bike rider, that was your life. It was an early morning Buick incident that changed my mind quickly. Now it's a huge pet peeve of mine living on Cape Cod to constantly have to navigate the bicyclists. Sometimes they are three abreast in the middle of the road. We have perfectly good extensive rail trail bike systems. It's just not safe for bike riders on Cape Cod. Yeah, I never feel, if I'm driving by a bike rider, I'm going so far out of my way to get around them because I can't even figure out how far I have to get. So I just assume I'm going to go all the way over to give this person space. I agree with you. I do find it annoying, but I've never been a cyclist. So your perspective is interesting because you've seen that side and you've come back onto the other side. Wow. They should have some sort of like AA, but for cyclists. Cyclist Anonymous or something. Nick, you're up next on the Grace Curley Show. What's going on, Nick?
1: How you doing, Grace? I live in Weymouth. Went to the primary polls. Got a Republican ballot. There are 8 spots on there with nobody running. This is a disgrace. It's like this year after year. And the highlight of all of them was not one Republican candidate in the wake of what happened with the corruption that we saw with the Karen Reed adventure, right? Not one Republican is running for the district attorney of Norfolk County. That pretty much says it all. Business as usual. What do you think?
0: Yeah, I know. I think a lot of people feel like in Massachusetts, there's no point. There's no, that's, and it's unfortunate because what we actually know about Massachusetts is there are a lot of people who are pretty open-minded. There are a lot of independents. You wouldn't think that. It's not the reputation that we get, but that is the reason why you had like a Charlie Baker. I'm not saying it worked out that well for Republicans, but that is the reason why someone like Charlie Baker was able to get elected in the state. So you're right. We definitely need to put up a good fight. We definitely need to get more organized. I mean, I heard about how the GOP was running things as far as the convention goes. And it did not get good reviews. A lot of people were saying it was a mess. I think Taylor talked about it on my show, actually, because he was there as a delegate. And just not what you want to see. If we're going to have a chance, we need to start acting like it. We need to start taking it seriously. Thank you for the call, Nick. I appreciate it. I wanted to talk to, and I know we're talking about the mopeds and it's a little lighthearted, but something that is very, very serious is what's going on with CDL licenses in the United States of America and how often I'm on here telling a story about some horrific, horrific crash that ultimately leads to people dying because a driver of a semi doesn't know how to speak English, doesn't know how to read English, and therefore doesn't know how to operate one of these trucks properly and ends up killing American citizens. That happens quite a bit. And whether they get their licenses in California or Massachusetts, it's a disaster. And so Sean Duffy, Secretary of Transportation, has been doing a great job cracking down on this. And this was a story because, you know, I talk plenty about the things that have disappointed me with the current administration or areas, I should say, areas that I would like to see improvement on. But I also should talk about some of the great things that are going on. Sean Duffy and the Secretary of Transportation shut down 110 driving schools over CDL fraud. And by the way, for people who want to say this is a partisan issue, a lot of those schools he shut down were in Texas, in Florida. So this is something that red states are dealing with as well. He called this unprecedented fraud crackdown, and he announced it with the DHS. And one of the moments that I didn't see until today that I thought was really unbelievable, Jared, was when Mark Wayne Mullen was talking about this, and he's talking about the lives that we have lost to these completely preventable accidents. And one of the reporters does the old, well, it's only 1%. Well, it's only, you know how they love to do this. Like you start cracking down on fraud and waste and Elon Musk and Doge and Big Balls. They start cracking down on fraud, and all of these naysayers and all of the

0: Peanut gallery starts going, it's only 0.00001% of the federal budget. And I always say, well, it's a good, you know what 0.00001% of the federal budget is to me? You know what I call that? You know what we call that in the Grace Curley's world? We call that a flipping good start. That's what we call it. But when you want to talk about 1%, or you want to start putting percentages on stuff where people's kids have been killed, that's when you're getting into a really dicey arena where you don't probably want to go down that road. And Mark Wayne Mullen handled this guy beautifully. Take a listen to this. This is Cut 5.
1: John, let me talk about that 1%. Are you saying 1%'s okay? Because that 1% is what caused this right here. 1% is one too many. I said this in my remarks. Every single illegal that maims or kills an individual is 100% preventable. I'm trying to prevent every one of them. I don't care if it's a fraction of 1%. I'm coming after you. I'm removing you from the road because it should never take place. Every death at the hands of an illegal is one too many. So you make the percentage about 1%. Are you willing to take that 1% if it was your daughter? Then 1% is plenty, John. 1% is plenty. A fraction of 1% is plenty. 0.1% of 1% is 0.1% too many. They should never be out there because the accident should never take place. I look at this as I'm trying to keep my 6 kids safe on the road when they're out there driving and my one grandchild while they're riding with their parents. It's all preventable and they shouldn't be on our roadway. Full stop.
0: Yeah, and I want to play a cut here because this is a perfect example. So this is a real focal point today of what's going on with the administration, and there's a congressional hearing. And this, the cut that we're going to play a little bit of, Jared's going to pull it up on X for me. This is a father whose daughter was permanently disabled by an illegal alien with a CDL. This is the kind of stuff that Mark Wayne Mullen is talking about. This is the kind of father who that reporter can look at dead in the face and say, well, it's only 1%. And I, to me, that never ceases to blow my mind. If I were these parents, I give these parents so much credit. I think something, Jared, like, something must take over where you get this resilience and this strength and this composure. Because the fact that these parents don't stand up and scream into the faces of these congresspeople. I'm not saying they should, but I don't know how they stop themselves from doing that. I don't know how they look at these people and don't just say, you all disgust me. You disgust me. You're sitting here while my kid has died, and you're sitting here arguing about, oh, this and that and this policy, and I don't think that that's right, and that's not politically correct, and blah, blah, blah, and you shouldn't call them this. And my kid is forever changed. In some cases, their kids are dead. In some cases, their kids are permanently disabled. And these Congress people have nothing to say about it. They have plenty to say about everything else, about Trump, about whatever. But they have nothing to say to these parents. Take a listen to this father. He did a wonderful job. We'll just play a little bit of it. Go ahead, Jared.
2: How is that okay? How are you guys not fighting for this? Right here. How are you guys not fighting for this? I reject your guys' sympathy, to be honest with you. There's no way you guys are sorry. Not one of you guys have ever called me. Not one of you guys have ever reached out to me. Not one of you guys have ever sat there and seen me in the hallways and said, hey, sorry about your daughter. You guys do it right here while you guys are grandstanding on top of your soapbox. This is when you guys care. Right here inside this room is the only time you guys care. I've never received anything from anybody over here at all regarding my daughter or my family or anything. Hey, Mr. Coleman, your guys' Delilah law, I want to help you revise it so that we were interested inside of it. Nothing. You guys have no pathway to anything. You guys want to sit there and talk about the pathway to citizenship? There is a pathway. It's not jump the fence and apply. That's not the way it goes. There's a process to get it done. You don't just do that. I can't just go over there and go sit down inside one of those seats and become a Democrat. Oh, you know what? I probably could. I honestly probably could. So I'm not even going to say that. But I can't go inside a hospital and become a doctor just because I want to and go put on a coat and come to work. It's getting ridiculous the way things are going now. It honestly is. It makes no sense at all. Sanctuary cities allow so much to be done that it's almost like the parents not there to take care of the household. And everybody's running around and doing what they want to do. And it sucks. It honestly does. You guys sit there and you guys talk about ICE invading cities and doing this and doing that. I agree with Mr. Jordan, that if the state sat there and told them, come pick up the person, it would take one or two people to go do it. Instead, they got to send an army out there because now they have to look for them. And then since it's a sanctuary state, you got people sitting there abusing the ICE officers that are out there. I have a whole statement right here that I was going to read to you guys, but just listening to you guys, none of this is relevant anymore because you guys just changed so much. It makes no sense at all. My daughter doesn't deserve this. She didn't ask for any of this. The people that jumped the fence did, though. They knew exactly what they were doing. They still chose to move forward in that direction. And every day something's happening to somebody. And it is your guys' fault. I hold each and every one of you responsible for it. And I always will.
0: Yeah, well, really well said. I have nothing to add to that. We'll be right back.
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2: Wait, says there are three kind of lies: lies, damn lies, and statistics. Yeah, that's it. That's a good way to put it. And the Democrats love those statistics. They love to downplay fraud or deaths by illegal aliens or anything like that. And then they love to let you know that it's not a big deal because there's only 0.000. I can do that too, by the way. I can do 0.0000001%. I don't care that you don't consider $2 billion a lot when compared to the budget for the defense or when compared to the national budget. I consider it a lot, okay? So why don't you figure it out? Paul, you're up next, quickly, on the Grace Curley Show. What's going on, Paul?
3: Hey, Grace, a place you know, Martha's Vineyard. I was a cop back in the 80s and 90s. Mopeds were big time back then. And in the 80s, it was just terrible. It was ride on the bike path, and then they were crashing into bicycles and pedestrians. And it was just out of control back then, but they need to be on the road with helmets just like they would be with a motorcycle.
2: My dad said, Paul, that they were also big in Bermuda. Like when people would go on vacation, young people, they'd get the mopeds, and a lot of his friends have had accidents because of that, you know, whether, I mean, sometimes you break a leg, you sprain an ankle, but other times it can be really deadly. So, yeah, I think people don't take them seriously, but they're seriously a pain in the ass when you're trying to drive around the city. All right, we will be back. We've got a great guest, John Malcolm, coming up to talk about the USPS mail-in voting and the ballroom. So don't go anywhere.
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2: From ABC News, I'm Michelle Franzen. The U.S. is digging in on economic sanctions against Iran, with the war now in its seventh month. The U.S. today confirming it's carrying out fresh military strikes on Iranian targets near the Strait of Hormuz. The military move comes hours after the Secretary of Army, Dan Driscoll, resigned last night. Here's ABC's Murray Bruce.
3: This comes at a pivotal time, with the military already facing severe strain amid these lengthy deployments, and reports that top generals and military officials have been warning the resources are stretched thin and that a prolonged war with Iran is unsustainable. And now the army is facing a real power vacuum.
2: The jury in the Lindsey Clancy trial in Massachusetts back deliberating even after telling a judge earlier that they were stuck on reaching a verdict. The jury weighing evidence to determine if Clancy, who claimed she suffered from postpartum psychosis, had criminal intent when she killed her three children. ABC's Aaron Kutursky is in Plymouth.
4: They are not sequestered. They deliberate between 9 and 4 each day. And they've had 2 full days of deliberations under their belt, plus a little bit on Thursday of last week. This is the fourth day of deliberations, 18 hours of weighing the evidence. And Kevin Reddington, the defense attorney, said he believed the jury is working diligently.
2: The U.S. Supreme Court ruling President Trump can move ahead with his ballroom renovation, deciding the National Trust for Historic Preservation lacks standing to bring forward a lawsuit. Here's ABC's Karen Travers.
5: It does mean that the construction can move forward while the legal process plays out. And it's not clear how long that will take, but it does mean that the building, the ballroom construction, will likely be substantially completed during this process.
2: Tropical storm Eduarda is churning toward the Texas-Louisiana border today. It is expected to make landfall in the next few hours. Residents along the Gulf Coast are bracing, and Eduarda could gain steam to hurricane status. You're listening to ABC News.
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2: More than 1,000 people are confirmed dead from last week's catastrophic mudslides and glacial flooding in Nepal and Tibet. ABC's Britt Clinett is in Nepal, in the epicenter of the flash floods, and say 4,500 people are still listed as missing, including Americans.
7: The muddy ground here, it is like quicksand in certain areas. Monsoon rains are constantly sweeping in, and Nepal is still on high alert for even more flooding. So you can understand why the recovery task here is Herculean. But the families of those missing Americans we speak to say they are holding out still for a miracle.
2: A sticky legal battle over a popular frozen peanut butter and jelly sandwich and a well-known jelly brand is not over yet.
8: A federal judge has ruled that Smucker's can proceed with a lawsuit against Trader Joe's over frozen PBJs that Smucker's claim look a lot like its Uncrustables. Same round shape, same crimped edges, very similar packaging. Trader Joe's disputes the claims, though. It says the sandwiches aren't round, but more square with rounded edges. It calls them squircles. As for the crimped edges, Trader Joe says it's the only way to keep the peanut butter and jelly inside. Smucker's is having none of it. It wants restitution and for all of Trader Joe's frozen squircles to be destroyed. Sherry Preston, ABC News.
2: Severe storms targeting parts of the East Coast today. The threat of hail, heavy rain, and possible tornadoes in the mix. In western states, severe heat continuing to keep its grip, raising the risk of more wildfires. Michelle Franzen, ABC News.
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8: Welcome back, everyone, to the Grace Curley Show. I know that the Lindsey Clancy jurors, the jury in that case, are deadlocked, and they told the judge that this morning. He asked them to go back and really try to come to... a unanimous verdict. It was a long case. There was a lot of evidence in this trial. There were a lot of witnesses, and I don't blame the judge for just saying, sorry, tough luck, you guys have to figure this one out. There's also a lot of possibilities that these jurors could choose from. It's not a simple yes or no, unfortunately for them. I will say, though, I keep seeing all these videos of these women outside the courthouse, and they're getting crazier and crazier. You know, because now news channels are sending man-on-the-street people to interview them, and the stuff they're saying is wild. And I'm not saying this. I think I've taken this all, compared to what I've been seeing out there, I think I've been taking this as seriously as it should be taken and as sensitively as it should be taken. But I have to point out that, you know what would make these women who are clearly deranged and supporting this woman who killed her 3 kids, you know what would make them turn on a dime? I think everyone knows exactly what I'm going to say. My dad, if he's listening right now, he knows exactly what I'm going to say. The way that you could make these women change their minds on this is if Donald Trump came out on their side. All of a sudden then, because I do feel as though there is crossover here. I do feel as though there is a little bit of crossover with the anti-Trump, Trump deranged, no kings people, and the people I'm seeing outside their courthouse. I don't want to paint with a broad brush, but I'm just pointing out the absurdity of all this. All right, so joining us now is John Malcolm. So excited to have John on. First time on the Grace Curley Show. He is the vice president of the Edwin Meese Institute for the Rule of Law, and he has come to share some of his wisdom with us on these recent Supreme Court rulings. John, this morning I read an article, because I don't watch CNN, but I did read a story about how Wolf Blitzer actually had to issue a correction after he suggested that troops overseas could lose access to their mail ballots. Then he had to come out at the end of the show and say, I misspoke when I said that, and that's not actually true. Can you give us the rundown of what, a simple explanation of what the Supreme Court actually ruled on the president's mail-in voting order?
24: Yeah, well, it was a preliminary ruling in that
0: He said at the time, there wasn't a final rule that had been issued by the U.S. Postal Service. And they said, look, all the president at this point has done is issued a directive to federal employees, prosecutors, about how they should, you know, prioritize investigations and potential prosecutions. The Postal Service, in terms of coming up

0: rules to try to use these guidelines. So nothing has, the states haven't been ordered to do anything, even stuff not covered by the rules. So the president said he wants the Department of Homeland Security to come up with lists for each state of eligible citizen voters and to send it to the states. It doesn't require that the states even read the document, much less do anything with the document. So essentially what the court said is there'll be time to decide the legality of the merits of whatever it is the U.S. Postal Service and the administration ends up doing, but this is premature. The states haven't been ordered to do anything. This case is not ripe for resolution. Now, since that time, the U.S. Postal Service has come out with a final rule, and they've said, you know, for instance, that each state should set up a federal ballot mail portal, include certain information, that if they send ballots out to people, absentee ballots, that they should have a big logo identifying that this contains an absentee ballot. It should have a unique barcode on each of these ballots. And it goes through a procedure about how the Postal Service will handle this mail. So now the plaintiffs are coming back into court and saying, okay, the final rule has been issued. This violates the constitutional authority that the states have under the Elections Clause to control the time, place, and manner of federal elections. So now we will get a decision on the merits of the ruling.
1: If you had to make a prediction, and I know it's hard in this case, but what would you predict here is going to happen?
0: Yeah, it is hard, both on a practical level and on a constitutional level. So the Elections Clause says that states get to control the time, place, and manner of elections. On the other hand, there are a lot of federal statutes that say the U.S. Postal Authority has plenary control over how they deliver the mail, and they have set up special rules in the past to govern elections. And so what the Postal Service is saying, look, we're not trying to regulate your elections. We're not telling you who's entitled to receive a ballot. We're not saying whether registered voters, who's going to be a registered voter eligible to vote in a federal election. We're just saying what mail has to contain. The other thing that's strange to me is that election offices in states send out pieces of mail all the time. So unless the Postal Service is going to open up every piece of mail from a state election office, it's going to be very determined whether it contains an absentee ballot, even if the outside of the envelope doesn't contain a logo and a unique barcode. So practically, I'm not sure how the U.S. Postal Service is going to enforce this. I suspect that the regulation will be upheld because there are statutes that say, you know, the Postal Service gets to define the conditions of the mail that it's delivered. But we'll see.
1: Well, it's a good thing the U.S. Postal Service is known for being so reliable and being able to, you know, kind of handle these situations. That should give everyone a little bit of comfort in this case. I did want to switch gears here and talk a little bit about the ballroom ruling. We've been hearing about this ballroom from Trump ad nauseum. I think a lot of conservatives kind of wish we weren't hearing about it as often as we are from him, but he is set on this. He wants to construct this ballroom. He's been met with a lot of resistance. Give us a rundown of what happened, the most recent ruling as far as Trump's ballroom at the White House is concerned.
0: Yeah, so a district court judge in D.C. Had said, well, you can continue to build that underground bunker for the ballroom, but you can't build the ballroom. And it recognized for standing and ability to file a lawsuit, an individual named Allison Hoagland, who is a member of the National Trust for Historic Preservation. So Allison Hoagland says, hey, I walk by the White House about once a month. I care a lot about architecture. I've written books on architecture. I'm offended by this, and therefore that is a concrete and particularized harm, and I should be able to challenge what the White House is doing. A divided D.C. Circuit Court of Appeals said, yes, she has standing, that's good enough, and, you know, yes, this is likely illegal. There was a dissent by Naomi Rao, a D.C. Circuit judge, and the Supreme Court now, in a 5-4 ruling, has said, we're not going to decide the underlying merits about whether the president has the legal right, we can discuss the law in that regard too, has the right to build this ballroom, but what we are going to say is that just because Victoria Hoagland is going to be offended when she walks by the White House and her aesthetic sensibilities are going to be upset, that is not a particularized enough injury that gives her standing to challenge this lawsuit. Go back and try again. So they are going to proceed with building

0: this ballroom, and the National Historic Trust, or the National Trust of Historic Preservation is going to have to go out and try to find another plaintiff who has a better claim to be injured by this.
1: Do you think they will, or do you think this is the end of the road and maybe the ballroom is actually going to go forward?
0: Yeah, I think it's the end of the road. So, you know, the law is actually somewhat complicated. The law basically says is that the president is able to maintain, do enhancements and improvements to the White House. It appropriates some money for that purposes. But it also says if you're going to build a new structure, you have to go to Congress to get Congress's approval and get money appropriated for that purpose. So it really comes down to, is this an enhancement and an improvement of an existing structure, or is it a new structure? But the proper plaintiff, if they object to it, would be Congress, not somebody who walks by the White House and says, gee, I don't like the way that looks. And it doesn't look as if Congress is going to challenge what the president is doing, particularly since he appears to be using mostly private funds for the purpose of doing this building.
1: John Malcolm, I thank you so much for coming on. Those are two big stories that now I think we all have a lot more clarity on. Everyone follow John on X. It's at @Malcolm_John. Really great person to follow. He is the VP of the Mies Institute for the Rule of Law at Advancing American Freedom, and he's a great, great resource for all of you. So again, make sure you check him out at @Malcolm_John, and we will be right back.
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1: As long as the U.S. Postal Service is involved, Jared, I can take a deep breath. Okay? People are so concerned about mail-in voting, and it's going to be the perfect storm with fraud, and we're sending out all this stuff to all these people, and some of the people are dead, and some of them aren't legal citizens, and all this other stuff. And all I say to those people is, ever heard of the USPS? If you don't have faith in the USPS that they're going to be able to sort through this complex system of stamps and buttons and everything else, then you don't know them like I do. Okay, you don't know. And I say this, by the way, my grandfather was a U.S. Postal Service mailman. So I know there are people who work there who are good workers. I can attest to that. As I say multiple times on this show, if you're one of those people, I'm not talking to you. But there's no question that counting on the USPS for anything, not a good idea. Let alone something that some might argue is pretty important. You know, elections, voting for people running your country. Some might say that that is an important decision. And if you've ever tried to send out wedding invitations, then you can come back to me on it. Then you know what I'm talking about. You send out wedding invitations, you're so stressed out. You're like, oh my God, I finally got these. They're all perfectly written. I got the stamps, whatever, whatever. You'd be amazed. Be amazed how many of those are never going to see the light of day. You put them in that, you drop them off at the post office and you say goodbye like you mean it. You kiss them goodbye. Because no one's, in some cases, no one's going to see them ever again. All right, so let's do the PQ now. It actually surprised a few people. Usually we keep it pretty political. But today, I had mopeds on the brain. I've been seeing them a lot, swirling around, scaring me. I didn't mention this, Jared, but the other day I pulled up to my house, and there were two kids, and one of them was on a moped. They were doing tricks, you know? They were young kids. They were pretty young, and they were doing, it might have been an electric bike. Like I said, I can't tell the difference. All these bikes look the same to me. And he's doing tricks. He's like on one wheel, popping wheelies. And I pull up and I'm thinking, oh, okay, good. Now that I'm here and they know that someone's in this driveway and someone's in this house, they're going to leave. Not quite. I unpack my groceries. I bring my kids in the house. They're just using my driveway to freewheel.
2: You can't cage the moped life, Grace.
1: And I keep looking. I keep going by the door to be like, "Yep, waiting for you guys." When we were kids, Jared, and you were, you know, practicing on a skateboard and doing whatever, and you were in someone's driveway, and maybe you thought like, "Oh, this is a perfect driveway. It's smooth. Like no one's here." But once they show up,
2: yeah,
1: you typically move along.
2: Yes,
1: things have changed. You know, people just don't operate the way we used to. It's not the 90s anymore, or in Jared's case, the 60s.
2: No.
1: 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Jared, what do we got for the PQ?
2: And you can vote in this poll question at GraceCurlyShow.com. We're asking, where should mopeds be allowed to operate? Bike lanes, main roads, both? Or neither.
1: Or Grace's driveway.
2: Yeah.
1: I'm going to say neither. And I haven't heard of anyone. We've had a couple callers call in and share their feelings. A lot of people texting in about the mopeds. I have yet to meet anyone who's pro-moped. So I'm going to say, and that's why the results of this, Jared, because I checked in during the last break, the results are surprising to me because I would think that the neither would be higher, but I think what's happening is that people also hate the bike lane so much that they want to stick it to them. They want to sow chaos amongst these two groups. But I'm going with neither.
2: Yeah, 47% of the audience says neither, 29% for bike lanes, 18% for the main roads, and 6% say both.
1: Okay, I'm getting a little tired of talking about Abdul El-Sayed, but I do want to just circle back to the story about Papa and J.D. Vance, because Abdul El-Sayed spends most of his time either trying to dance around the fact that he's best friends with Hassan Piker or talking about J.D. Vance's wife, Usha, the second lady, Usha Vance. If we were using AOC logic here, I think the logical explanation for this is he wants to have sex with Usha Vance. He's obsessed with her, right? That's I'm just using the Democrat, like, hey, why do you keep criticizing or harping on this person? It's because you are in love with them. But nevertheless, he will not stop. He's talking about Usha. And I want to give a quick recap of what happened. So J.D. Vance was giving a speech. I believe it was in Michigan, but don't quote me on that.
2: Yeah, it was at a rally in Michigan yesterday.
1: Oh, no. I'm talking about the older one, which actually might have been in Ohio, where he said, my papa, if you had told my papa that someone who is so supportive of Sharia law is saying that if you criticize Sharia law, you're a white supremacist, he wouldn't believe it. And the part of this I find amazing, and then from there, this is all kind of, you know, tentacled out into everything else. So he says that. Abdul El-Sayed takes that, reposts it, and says, well, would your papa have been surprised when you brought back Usha? You know, implying that the people, J.D. Vance's grandparents, because of where they're from and because of their skin color, of course they would be racist towards Usha Vance. Of course they would be horrified that someone who's Indian American is marrying their grandson, because that's what he assumes about people that are white, that you have to be racist. But the part of it, Jared, that blows my mind is that he kind of proved J.D. Vance's point, you know? Like, J.D. Vance's point, just to zoom out here, because I know that Abdul El-Sayed is explaining what he meant, my philosophy with what I said about Usha Vance and all this stuff. You're in love with her, bro. That's number one. But when you zoom out, it's like J.D. Vance was saying that anytime anyone criticizes Sharia law, you accuse them of white supremacy. And because he said that, you then accused his grandpa of white supremacy. Do you know what I'm saying?
2: Yeah, exactly. Prove the point.
1: You absolutely proved the point. He was saying that, wow, you can't criticize this guy or his ideology or Sharia law without him accusing you of being racist. And Abdul El-Sayed's knee-jerk response is to say, well, your grandpa was probably racist. Your grandpa probably wouldn't have liked Usha because he was so racist. And Usha had a wonderful response to this, where she said, you know, I never met JD's grandfather, but I've met his children, and I've been surrounded by his family, and they treat me like I'm their own. So I don't know what that... I don't know where you're getting that idea that his grandfather wouldn't have liked me. But I think that oftentimes with this guy, Abdul El-Sayed, he's a little too cute, you know? And he thinks he's really zinging people. And in his zings, he reveals a lot more about himself and how he feels about the United States of America and how he feels about people who might look differently than him than he does about his opponents. He oftentimes is giving the game away with these little retorts and snippy comments. He's telling you who he is, and it's not a nice person. He's someone with a Napoleon complex who hates America and is obsessed with Usha Vance. I don't know if that's what Michigan is looking for. We're going to talk Lindsey Clancy when we come back with Nate Eaton. Stay with us.
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8: Welcome back, everyone, to the Grace Curley Show, and thank you so much for joining us. While we wait for our next guest, Nate Eaton, I do want to talk a little bit about Van Jones, because Van Jones has been impressing me lately. You might remember that the night of the Michigan primary, he actually lectured David Axelrod on why Abdul El-Sayed's positions on Israel are so extreme. I wanted to play this. This is him explaining to his followers on X and to the people that follow him on social media what he meant by that. This is cut three, please, Jake.
9: These people are incredibly dangerous. Abdul, who, you know, I work with at CNN. I know Abdul.

0: his positions on Israel and foreign policy are insane. They're not reasonable reactions to anything. Look, some Democrats are going to say that we should condition military aid, that, you know, Israel's gone too far in Gaza and the West Bank and in Lebanon. We're going to put some conditions on you. I think that's a defensible position if you're a Democrat. That's not Abdul's position. There are people who say we shouldn't be paying for any of the military. We shouldn't be giving military aid. Now, I think that's understandable, but I think indefensible because it's not charity. We're building a strong defense sector here, and Israel is protecting a lot of Western interests in that region. But I can get why you would say no more aid. They got to pay their own way. That's not Abdul's position. Abdul's position is a total and complete arms embargo against the state of Israel, including defensive weapons. That's an insane position. That says if Israel wants to pay for interceptors to stop a rocket coming from Iran or coming from Hezbollah or coming from Hamas, an interceptor, we should deny them the right to buy the interceptors to knock down rockets going at Israeli children, women, men, babies.
1: Yeah. Pause there. That to me says so much. He wants Abdul El Sayed and so many of his followers and so many of the people that have really led this guy to be in the position that he's currently in. They want Israel to be defenseless. They want Israel to lay down its arms, not have the ability to get arms, and so that anything that other countries in the area that hate Israel, that have been known, like Iran and its proxies, to do these attacks on Israel would be able to do would be successful because they will have no means of defending themselves. It's insane. I'm glad Van Jones is explaining it. I hope Mike Rogers can get out there. He needs to make himself a lot more visible in explaining these things. It's not just enough to say he's a socialist and, oh, look at this tweet about 9/11 that Barry Weiss, you know, insisted in being on the headline. That's not enough. You need to do exactly what Van Jones was just doing. Explain it. Simplify it for people. Bring it down. Showcase why it's different than other positions and why people should care about it. I really appreciated that clip. Okay, switching gears here. We're going to Lindsey Clancy trial. We have Nate Eaton from East Idaho News and from Courtroom Inside. Nate, there has been a deadlock here. The jury told the judge this morning, it seems like, and from what I've been watching some of the reporting on, maybe this way last night, they slept on it. They were hoping there'd be some movement. They came in this morning and told the judge, we cannot come to a unanimous verdict. We are deadlocked. The judge, and this is just, you know, you can describe it differently if I'm getting this wrong. He kind of said, tough luck, get back to it. You know, we're not stopping it now. You got to come up with something. Give me your reaction to today's news.
2: I don't know if a lot of people were surprised by it, Grace. I mean, these jurors have been deliberating at that point. It was around 17 hours. It's likely that yesterday afternoon, they said, we just can't get there. Maybe we can go home, sleep on it, come back in the morning. They did come back this morning. They went back to their deliberation room for about an hour when they passed the judge a note saying, we need to talk. You know, we need to come in there. And the judge isn't going to let them go that easy. I mean, the judge himself said, we have had over 80 witnesses, 300 exhibits. This has been a long trial. I'm going to ask you to go in there and continue to deliberate. Based on what my reporter colleagues have said in the courtroom, some of the jurors appeared fatigued today, like tired, kind of over it. Yesterday they were dressed up. They had a little bit more energy in the morning, and they just couldn't get there. Now, if another note comes back this afternoon saying we can't get there again, it's likely the judge will tell them to go back one more time. There's in the Commonwealth of Massachusetts, they have what's called the True Rodriguez charge, which basically is a more formal thing that the judge will likely read to them saying, we need you to go back and try again. If after that they can't reach a decision, then it's likely the judge will declare a mistrial.
1: Yeah, we actually saw that in the case of Karen Reed. And one of the questions I have for you, kind of pertaining to that as well, is do you think this is, a lot of people are pointing to the fact that, hey, this was a long trial. There were a lot of witnesses. There's a lot of pieces of evidence. I get that. But how much of this is also, there's just a lot of options here for possible verdict outcomes. Could that be making this more difficult? Because that is, I believe, with Karen Reed, that kind of came into play, too, where the verdict options were a bit confusing for the jurors.
2: I think it could. I think that often if you've got just guilty, not guilty on one charge, that might be simpler than having to rule on five different options, four different options. More than that, it might be simply the fact of the mental illness of, was she psychotic? That's what it comes down to. You may have people on this jury that say, absolutely, I'm not going to bend. She was psychotic. Or other people that say, absolutely not. She killed her children, knew exactly what she was doing, and there's no roundabout way about it. And the manslaughter, does that cover it? Well, it might give her, you know, time in prison, but not enough time, versus the murder, which is life, no parole, or the second degree murder, life with the possibility of parole. There are a lot of options, and you might think if they went in strategically and said, who agrees with this charge, or this one, or this one, and then went from there as far as deliberating. What's interesting to me, Grace, too, the one question they have had is not about the instructions they were given or the charges. They asked to see the knife and the pill bottles. So they're an evidence-based jury. They wanted to review the evidence versus a, we're confused about the instruction you gave us.
1: Speaking of the jury, what do we know about the breakdown? I've heard nine women, three men. Is that correct?
2: Nine women, three men. There were two jurors yesterday who showed up wearing pink. And a lot of people have read into that, rightfully so. I don't know. One had on a pink, light pink cardigan kind of sweater, and then one had pink capris on. Now, the reason that some might read into that is that that has been the color of support for Lindsey Clancy, people outside of the courthouse wearing pink. It is completely possible that they just wore pink. I mean, they might not be aware of any of that outside of the courthouse. It's just a color that many people have in their closet. Or, as some are speculating, maybe they were seeing a subtle hint that they are on her side. So read into that what you will. You know, these type of things at this point in the case, a lot of us are wondering, you know, what is going on? We're on to day four now. One of my colleagues, she said that she covered a trial where they deliberated 2 weeks and then it was a hung jury. So I don't know if this is going to go that long. It's possible that the judge wouldn't carry it on that long, but it's in the hands of the jury. It's up to them.
1: Let's say we get a mistrial, Nate. Let's just play game this out for a second. We get a mistrial. Do we sit through this entire thing again? And in that case, who do you think gets the upper hand the second time around? Does that usually help the defense? Does the prosecution get to kind of say, here's where we lost people, here's where we did really well? Walk me through what happens in the case of a mistrial. Are we all going to have to sit through what I thought was a really harrowing, kind of traumatic trial all over again?
2: Well, exhausting for many. It's possible, yes. It's possible that the prosecution engages in some sort of plea agreement talk with the defense, and they say, okay, maybe we don't go for murder, but would she plead to manslaughter, or would she plead to something and spare everybody another trial? It's also possible the prosecutor says, no, we will do this again, and I think they would have the upper hand. They would be able to fine-tune their case. They know what the defense is going to be. They know what they're going to say. They know their experts. They know their strategy. So they can go back at a second round and fine-tune their case. A couple of things to keep in mind. The defense's star witness, Dr. Resnick, who has testified at multiple high-profile cases, is one of the leading experts on filicide across the country when a family member kills another family member. He's getting up there in age, and he could not come to the trial. He had to testify on Zoom. So you do worry about the health of the witnesses if they would carry over to another trial, which I bet at the earliest would be in 6 months, most likely a year, 18 months. It all depends on scheduling and whatnot. So you've got to keep that in mind. It would be interesting to see where it goes. The other option is the prosecution decides not to recharge again. Kevin Reddington yesterday on his way into court, when he was asked about this, he said they will never let the case go. They will recharge it. He's confident that if there's a hung jury, that this case is not over.
1: Yeah, my other question on that would be, how hard does it become? Because this was a big part of the beginning of jury selection. It's always hard with these kind of cases. They're so publicized. You know, this is a national story at this point, if not international. So how hard does it become after the first trial and the circus that has kind of followed it to find jurors who don't know about it at this point?
2: That's another great question. But surprisingly, it's a big county. I mean, it's a big area to pull from. If it were a rural area with not a lot of residents, you would think that they would have to move it. Surprisingly, there are people that don't tune into this, that aren't plugged into the news, that don't know the ins and outs of it. And also, we have short-term memories. If this trial isn't for another year, maybe two, it's possible that what we're talking about today, we forget things. People could forget things. They could forget the ins and outs of it. Jury selection likely would take a lot longer. It took about a week in this trial. It could take longer. And you would just have to be really careful about who you brought onto the jury and screen them really close. So that would be another complication, another wrinkle that would come into this case should they decide to retrial if there is a hung jury.
1: I know this is all speculation, but I would like you to take your best guess. What do you think is going on behind closed doors as far as who's unmovable in this case? Like, do you think it's 10 people are all, you know, on one side? You don't even have to say which verdict you think they're going with, but as far as the breakdown of, is it 6-6? Is it you two holdouts? Like, typically when we're dealing with this kind of deadlock, are you dealing with one or two? How many jurors are really causing the issue here?
2: If I were to guess, purely speculation, I think they went into the room probably 50-50.
1: Wow.
2: And at this point, I think it might be one or two holdouts.
1: Yeah.
2: I think that as we talk about things and discuss things, we're able to convince or understand another point of view, and most of us are easily swayed. But there are always a few people that have that deep, deep down conviction that they will not move from. And so it could be just the one or two, maybe three, that are like, no, you can't change me. And that's much harder because to sway nine versus over to the versus three to the other group. I mean, you're gonna get to that point where you're gonna have to compromise. You're going to have to compromise something, or it's going to get nowhere. And at what point does it become frustration and a little bit of anger that comes into it? If they go back out again and the judge is like, you gotta keep trying. At that point, do they throw up their hands and say, we can't, or do you start fresh? Go back to the very beginning and say, okay, everybody clear your mind, start from the beginning, because that can be exhausting too.
1: Yeah, and you don't want, I mean, I'm just thinking of it, not necessarily even in this case, Nate, I'm just thinking of it if you're on trial for anything. You don't want the reason two people change their minds to be that they're just exhausted and finally have said, fine, right, I'll give in to what you guys want because I don't want to be here anymore. That's not the situation. But I'm sure oftentimes that is exactly how it plays out. Nate Eaton, thank you so much. You're going to be the first person we call if we get a verdict. Oh, one last question, though, Nate. Typically, when jurors come back and say, we can't come to a verdict, and then the judge says, all right, I'm going to send you back, try again, and then they come back a second time. How often in your mind are you saying, oh, it's over, we're getting a mistrial, there's no way the third time around they're going to come to a conclusion? Or does sometimes that work? Does the third time end up being the charm?
2: I don't know statistically. I know it has worked. It has worked in the past. But, you know, this case, from the beginning, I've talked to many people that on this case, this particular one, they're like, it's going to be a hung jury. It's going to be a hung jury. You talk to 12 people who have been watching every second of this trial, and it's hard to get all 12 of those in the public, just colleagues, coworkers, people in the community to agree and say yes. So I don't know. Maybe they come back the second time and they're like, we got it worked out. But then to go back a third time and get worked out, one, maybe they do it because of exhaustion and they want it to be done, or fatigue. We have seen other high-profile cases where after the fact a juror comes out and says, I was pressured, or I did this, or I said this just to get it over with. But if it's Wednesday, if Friday comes and they're still deliberating, and they have to go home for another weekend and come back next week, I think that's going to be problematic. I don't see it going Friday if we don't have a verdict. It's possible, but I just don't see it going that long.
1: And, you know, there's a million reasons why we all want there to be a verdict here and to wrap this up. But I also just, I hate the idea of 12-plus people having to sit through what these jurors have sat through and just hear that phone call and see that evidence and really just, I think, become traumatized for the rest of your life. If we can avoid that, I think that I agree with the judge that you're going to try to avoid that at all costs. You're going to try to avoid this circus and this pain coming to town again. Nate Eaton, thank you so much. At Nate News Now, make sure you follow him at Courtroom Inside. They do a really good breakdown of everything. In the meantime, everybody's talking about weight loss injections because the results are so dramatic. They work by lowering blood sugar and reducing appetite. So what if you're looking to lose weight, but you're not interested in the painful weekly injections, especially when you hear or read oftentimes in the New York Post about the intense side effects of some of these drugs? 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
4: The New Hampshire Fisher Cats return to Delta Dental Stadium on Tuesday, September 8th for the final homestand of 2026. 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
1: 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We've been talking about Karen Reed today. So if you want to get more on the Karen Reed story, go to gracecurlyshow.com and click on the pre-order for Mass Corruption Volume 2. It ends Friday, so make sure you get it today. The U.S. military is hitting fresh targets in Iran. This is from the AP. It's striking new targets in Iran as hostilities flare again after a month without military action. So CENTCOM said today that the strikes follow recent attempted attacks by the IRGC against commercial shipping in the Strait of Hormuz and against American service members deployed to the region. So I'm sure tomorrow we will have more updates on this. But every day that goes by where I'm not hearing about some sort of memorandum or peace deal or anything, I think we are making progress in Iran. And I think that the sooner we can secure this strait and make sure that the IRGC can't keep messing with it, the better off we are going to be and the entire world is going to be. I also wanted to read you guys just really quickly here. I made my Instagram teaser today about the mopeds, and one of the comments on it I thought was really interesting. This person wrote, "Working in EMS and transporting to the level one trauma centers in town, the moped riders are pretty lawless. Everything to no helmets to not stopping for red lights. The worst is when they snake up your right passenger side and almost hit them." Amen. Don't forget to vote, everyone. It's primary day. We'll talk results tomorrow.
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8: From ABC News, I'm Michelle Franzen. The U.S. military is carrying out fresh strikes against Iranian targets near the Strait of Hormuz. President Trump, in a social media post, says those strikes are in retaliation for the Iranians' failed attempt, he says, at adding sea mines to the strait. ABC's Karen Travers says the U.S. is also focused on economic sanctions.
9: It was a pretty quiet August in terms of strikes against Iranian military targets. The U.S. was focused on an economic pressure campaign by going after countries that do business with Iran to try to put the squeeze on Iran to get them back to the negotiating table, to get them to give in to the president.
8: Russia also ramping up its attacks on Ukraine with the sixth day of attacks and launches, the latest in Kyiv with reports of at least a dozen killed. Here's ABC's Tom Sufi Burich.
10: What we've seen in the last week is more than 50 civilians killed in Kyiv and the surrounding region. And we're basically, if you look at July, more than 400 civilians were killed in Ukraine during that period, in that month. And that is indicative of what we're seeing now, right now in Ukraine, a new level of aerial bombardment, a kind of blitz by the Russians.
8: In Utah, closing arguments underway in the Tyler Robinson pretrial case, judge deciding if there's enough evidence for Robinson to stand trial in the fatal shooting of conservative influencer Charlie Kirk. The jury in the Lindsey Clancy trial continuing deliberations after signaling to the judge they couldn't reach a verdict. Here's ABC's Aaron Katursky.
11: They said they are unable to come to a unanimous decision. So it indicates the jury is stuck on what we don't know, but the judge gave them instructions to keep trying. We're not sure how long the judge will allow that to go on, but he said, I know it was a long trial.
8: Clancy is charged with the killing of her children and says she suffered from postpartum psychosis. The jury must decide if she had criminal intent. 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
12: 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I've been surfing here since I was a kid. Now, seeing my grandson out on the water, it means everything to me. 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
8: Tropical storm Edouard targeting the Gulf Coast, expected to make landfall any time this afternoon along the Texas-Louisiana border. That storm could become hurricane status before making landfall. ABC meteorologist Samara Theodore says Edouard will move inland and bringing days of rainfall.
14: When it comes to totals, anywhere from 6 to 8 inches, but that's generally speaking. We could see some spots that have higher amounts. We do know that the Houston area is prone to flooding. It's really impacting the greater Houston area and a little bit farther east of central Houston and between Beaumont there, a lot of rural areas. Galveston also could see a ton of rain.
8: Rescue efforts continuing in Nepal with more than 1,000 people confirmed dead, 4,500 still missing from that catastrophic glacial breakaway and flooding in Nepal and Tibet. It includes Americans. It is the first day for Apple's new CEO.
15: John Ternus takes over as head of Apple with some big shoes to fill. His predecessor, Tim Cook, grew the tech company from a $350 million smartphone and computer manufacturer to a multi-trillion dollar purveyor of everything from streaming services to payments platforms to VR headsets. Before stepping into the CEO role, Ternus was Apple's head of hardware. And one of the first things on his docket will be familiar. New iPhones are usually launched in the fall. Mike Dubosky, ABC News.
8: On a newly created X account, Ternus posted, "Hello," in honor of the first Mac computer message. Michelle Franzen, ABC News.
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1: Welcome to the Howie Carr Show on this primary day in Massachusetts, 1 week from primary day in New Hampshire. And the polls are open until 8 o'clock. Get out there and vote. I know I sound like a high school civics teacher, but, you know, you should get out there and vote if you can. And I know there's, people taking a Republican ballot are depressed because there's no one to vote for after governor. And, you know, there's one primary in the whole state, I think, after governor, I think. But it's, you know, get out there and vote anyway. It's good for the system, I think. And, there are independents running and et cetera. We'll talk more about this as we go through the afternoon. There is there are attacks going on in the Mideast. At noon today, the U.S. military began striking southern Iran. This time they're hitting Keshem Island, which is near Larak, where they were hitting before. Keshem is the one that looks like a dolphin. And there are a lot of bases on there. That's where they fire a lot of the missiles off. So we'll see how it's going. Trump is saying that they are large, quote, large and powerful strikes that they are that they are doing. And you know, again, the price of oil is now up over $90 a barrel again. And you know, I just hope this isn't one of these tit for tat things, you know, like it's been going on. We just need to get it over with. I just want to get it over with. And if that means collapsing the economy, that may take a while longer, but whatever they have to do, get it done before the midterms, I think. Trump says to Fox, we gave Iran a lot of chances. Yeah, it seems like you're still giving them more anyway. All right, 844-500-4242, 844-500-4242. And I guess the big news today is that the Lindsey Clancy jury appears to be deadlocked. I don't think anyone is surprised by that because, it should be just the way it goes. I mean, as time goes on, whenever it's like a domestic dispute, you know, and in this case, there are nine women and three men, and each side gets hardened in. And, you know, it's not like one of the old movies, you know, like 12 Angry Men, you know, where they're arguing over evidence. You know, there's no evidence here, really. She killed them. There's no question about it, right? She killed her three kids. She strangled them.
2: And so the only question is, you know, why did she do it? And then we get, and that gets philosophical, and people's attitudes are hardened, and, you know, they've been sitting there for 5 weeks, and everybody always says, you don't really, you don't know what's going on in a courtroom unless you're sitting there day after day. You can't just get it from reading it in the newspaper, reading an account in the newspaper, or seeing, you know, a minute and a half on TV. And it's true. You do have to just sit there and you see, you pick up, you know, bits and pieces of evidence that may not get mentioned in any of the news accounts. So the jurors know a lot more than we do, and they certainly know a lot more than the influencers that are just keyboard warriors, knights of the keyboard, as Ted Williams used to call the sports writers. But I don't know. I think it's going to be a deadlock. I think, and then they, you know, then you go, it's a hung jury, and then Tim Cruz, the district attorney of Plymouth County, says to Reddington, do you want to make a deal? You want to, plead her out to whatever, second degree manslaughter, and, you know, or, but I mean, I don't think anybody wants to retry this case, do they? I mean, did anyone other than Meatball Morrissey want to retry Karen Reed? I don't think so. But Meatball, you know, just went ahead, and now he's not on the ballot. Okay, if you live in Norfolk County, you may have noticed that today. One of his stooges is on the ballot, but he's not on the ballot. And I have no idea how that one's going to turn out. I have no idea how some of these things are going to turn out. One of the ones I'm interested in, actually, is I didn't know about it till a couple of days ago. Francesco Pollino, the guy who can barely write English, the state rep from Lawrence and Methuen, he was indicted last week for stealing $700,000 in COVID welfare funds. His sister stole millions earlier. She just got out of prison earlier this year for stealing millions. And she also went on the lam for 19 months. Her name is Luz Paolino. And then the mayor DePina, who flat out doesn't speak English. You know, the other two, the Paolinos, don't speak English very well, but DePina doesn't speak English at all. He stole $1.7 million. Allegedly. Yeah, but anyway, DePina's not on the ballot, and I don't know where Luz Paolino is since she got out of prison in March, but Francesco Paolino is on the ballot, and he's running against this woman in the Lawrence Methuen district, and I don't know how it's going to turn out, but that's a race I'm interested in. I'm interested in the Middlesex County DA's race. David Solid. Vote for David Solid if you're taking a Democrat ballot in those 54 communities. Marion Ryan is a disaster. She's probably going to win. I hate to say it, but, you know, you might as well give it a shot. Try to get rid of her. I think Markey wins. I think all the ancient hack Democrat congressmen win. I don't really care much one way or the other. They're pretty appalling, but their opponents are equally appalling. It's the DA's race in Suffolk County, as long as it's not Rachel Rollins, that would be a real shame. I don't think it's going to be Rachel Rollins. It's probably Hayden. Linda Champion, who bought the header on our website for the month of August. She's gone now, but, you know, she's okay. She's back by the cops. All right. So it's, but I guess the big story is Lindsey Clancy right now, because, you know, it's, I think they're really entrenched, and I would say that would be my guess. I mean, nobody really knows, but they wouldn't have taken them all this time, and they wouldn't have asked the, judge to declare a mistrial or say they were. They don't ask for a mistrial per se. They just say we're hung, we're deadlocked, and we can't do anything. And then the judge, there, you know, he has to go through the motions of telling him to go back, and then they come back and they say we're still deadlocked, and then he does this last. There's this last ditch effort. I forget what they call it in Massachusetts. You have to say, you know, win one for the Gipper. So there it is. 844-500-4242. So you run over gringos with ill-gotten earned CDLs and get away with it. But how does a straight gringo mom strangle her own kids to death and appears to possibly get away with it? Is Massachusetts just adding to the privileged classes? I don't know. I mean, they're It's tough to give her the benefit of the doubt in the sense that she is a somewhat privileged white woman, but she did kill all three of her kids. I mean, you can't just walk away from it, can you? There's no way you can. And you know, this the Matt Walsh, who's, you know, he's done some good stuff online. He's an influencer, podcaster, and he was saying that she ought to be executed. I mean, that's ridiculous, isn't it? I mean, but what if she had, what if she'd kill somebody else's kids? Would people have this deep sympathy for her if she had killed someone else's kids? If she was babysitting? I don't think so. I don't think so. It's just that, you know, this is these televised trials, and I'm totally for televising trials because it's just better. It's really a shame that all of the Whitey Bulger trial, which was an amazing trial, and you know, and I wrote, I think, a pretty good book on it, Rat Man, soon to be available again on Amazon, I hope, knock on wood. But you know, it would be great if you had video of all those people, you know, that are no one's going to live forever, but most of the people that were testifying are old, and it's like a world that is vanishing. And it was a master criminal, and we're just going to read about it, and it would be better to have video and audio of the trial. But still, the bad side is it just becomes an obsession more on streaming than on broadcast television, which is fading away, as we all know, and so it just becomes an obsession, as the Karen Reed case did. The difference with the Karen Reed case is they were trying to frame an innocent woman, and this woman, Lindsay Clancy, did it. I mean, to me, that's a very significant difference. Some people don't think it, seem to think it is. 207 says, what if she had killed two transgender? Well, there it is. I mean, you can play this game with anything. You know, what if she had killed two Muslims? You know? And it's like, you know, Everybody is angry now that this poor woman in New York was killed by this nutty fat woman yesterday, just stabbed to death, this 32-year-old bank vice president. And that's a horrible case. I mean, how is the woman's dead that did it. But, I mean, what kind of outrage would there be if she were still alive, the fat woman who killed with the two knives? Would people be demanding that she be let go because she was crazy? I don't think so. I don't think so. 844-500-4242. 844-500-4242. Let's open up the lines and we'll take some calls. I'm Howie Carr.
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2: Today's poll question, which you can vote in at HowieCarshow.com, is will the Lindsey Clancy jury finally be able to reach a verdict? Yes, no, it'll be a mistrial, or not sure.
1: No, it'll be a mistrial.
2: 77% of the audience believes no, it'll be a mistrial. 12% say yes, and 12% say they're not sure.
1: All right. 844-500-4242. 978, Lindsey Clancy and every other woman in Massachusetts can kill as many kids as they want in the womb up to the second before birth. I think they can kill them after birth, too, actually. That's evil. I'm against all child killing, both born and preborn. The medical drug industrial

0: complex is also fully responsible for the deaths of the Clancy children. Yeah, I mean, the drugs, there were too many drugs that were prescribed, but I mean, that's just the way medical medicine is practiced. And I kind of think the doctors and the nurses are being made scapegoats for what happened. I mean, this could happen in any circumstances. It's like it's like that cop O'Malley. You know, he tried to stop the carjacking of a woman by this career thug. And now he's up on murder charges. You know, everybody second guesses everybody else. Whatever the profession or the job you're in. And I don't know. I have mixed feelings about this case. Joe, you're next with Howie Carr. Go ahead, Joe.
1: Yes, Howie, how are you, sir?
0: Good.
1: As a father of five children, I mean, I really can't even come to it. She's obviously guilty.
0: Right, she admits
1: and
0: it.
1: Why this is a no-brainer. I mean, I don't understand why they can't just lock her up and throw away the key. I mean, it's nonsensical. We've reached a point now, honestly, as a society, that is just absolutely repulsive. I mean, it's just terrible. Absolutely terrible. That this is even, like, we're even thinking about this. I mean, just a few years ago. I mean, Howie, I've been listening to you since Jerry Williams. But I never thought we'd get to this point.
0: No, I never did either. But you know, Joe, this is not unique. You know, this woman was just acquitted of killing her two kids, I think, in New York. And you know, for the same reason, postpartum depression, and you got another case coming up in Wellesley, where this woman killed two of her kids. They were older kids, a boy and a girl, and that's going to be the next one of these cases, Joe.
1: Well, then you got the other kid who stabbed his father to death in Wellesley. Wellesley's definitely changing. I'm over where your buddy lives. I'm over in Lincoln. And let me tell you, it's the demographics. I don't know what the hell's going on, but man, I'm telling you, it's
0: right.
1: Things are changing very rapidly. So listen, let's hope for the best and hope they lock her up. But if she ends up acquitted, that's insane.
0: I can't imagine she's going to be acquitted. Maybe they're never going to be able to get a conviction. But I would have to guess, and you know, maybe I'm being sexist for saying this, but if there are any holdouts to acquitting her, I would think they would be among the three guys. Maybe there's some women that don't want to acquit her. And again, I'm just speculating. I don't know what the breakdown is. I don't know where the holdup is. All I can do is just speculate like everybody else. 781 says the penalty for disciplining your children in public is now greater than killing them. You know, well, we don't know that that's the case yet, but you can make that argument, I guess. 508, the lady was a nurse. They treat her like a teenager or something that had no control over herself. She had postpartum depression. That's it. I mean, we all know, women get depressed after the birth of their kids, but very, very vanishingly small number of women kill their kids because of postpartum depression. I'm Howie Carr.
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9: 844-500-4242. 774 says, remember taking pills was one of Obama's great ideas. He said, maybe you don't get that hip replacement. Maybe you just take a pill. But I think he was talking more about painkillers. You know, that you're having a lot of pain, but you're 85 years old. So why don't you just go home and stay stoned and zone out? I think that's what he was more talking about than antidepressants. The unaptly named. Presence. 8781 says, DEI has ruined the academic integrity of medical schools. You can't take a moron and make him train it to be a doctor just because it checks a box. They are dumbing down to the point of endangering the public. I agree with you, and it's not only in medical schools, it's law schools, it's every facet of life. But, you know, I think in this case, these were psychiatrists, and, you know, I've been thinking about whether I should say this or not, but I know psychiatrists have gone through

0: the regimen, the discipline of medical school, and that they can prescribe powerful narcotics and all that. But do you think of psychiatrists as having the ability to quote unquote cure somebody the way an oncologist, a cancer doctor, might be able to cure somebody, or an orthopedic surgeon might be able to fix your hip or your knee or your elbow? You know, you really, what's the difference between a psychiatrist and a psychologist? I mean, you're just talking to somebody, aren't you? I mean, I know you have more training and all that, but do you have any better grasp, ultimately, of how to cure somebody? And she was, my point is, Lindsay Clancy was talking to psychiatrists. She was just talking to them. There was nothing they could do. They could prescribe her medications, but I think we're all agreeing that those medications don't really mean what they're supposed to mean. 844-500-4242. Lindsay Clancy, a nurse in Mass, likely took the jab. Is this another mRNA jab side effect? You know, that's an interesting question. You know, there's so many people that are dying or getting really sick or having strokes or just, you know, they're suffering because they, after taking the shot, we don't know if it was because they took the shot or not, but the evidence just continues to pile up that there are all of these strange maladies. And these, you know, aggressive, in some cases, aggressive cancers that have happened to people, that have killed people since they took the jab. 844-500-4242. Nancy, you're next with Howie Carr. Go ahead, Nancy.
1: Hi, Howie. How are you?
0: Good.
1: I don't know if this will be a very popular opinion, but I think the jury might think that she's not guilty because they think he is guilty.
0: I know that's a popular theory online, you know, just among the sort of the peanut gallery. But I mean, come on,
1: you're coming on the heels of Karen Reed. It doesn't seem like the investigation was 100%. They took the husband's word for everything. And, I mean, to me,
0: she admitted it.
1: Probably a psychopath.
0: Nancy, she admitted it.
1: I understand that. I also don't know if she was still on drugs. I would have to be. But she also is paralyzed and got nothing to live for because she has this husband. And she has no kids anymore. I wouldn't say anything. Just get it over with.
0: Thanks for the call, Nancy. I just don't understand this. You know, sometimes terrible things happen. And, you know, this is one thing about being raised in a religion, a traditional religion. You know, you're taught that there are some things that happen that you can't explain, and that, you know, you don't know the reasons why God did it. So you shouldn't, if you observe the teachings of a good religion, of a decent religion, you're not going to try to pin the blame on somebody when sometimes there's just no way to explain something. 844-500-4242. Have you seen the insane side effects disclaimers on these things? Just one that's supposed to help you not be crazy has the side effect of extreme depression and suicidal tendencies. I can't imagine taking multiple pills like that, nor can I, 207. And that's why Kevin Reddington, I thought it was one of the most brilliant moves he had in the trial, was printing up that giant chart with all the prescriptions that she had. I mean, most people have had, you know, if they've ever been prescribed these things and they've had more than one or two, they've had these kind of reactions. And they could only, most of us can only imagine what it would be like if you're taking 10 or 15 of these pills. 844-500-42.

0: 42. The issue is 339. The issue is too many legal drugs are being given out like candy, with people looking for magic pills to cure everything. I don't know why she killed her children when other people have not, but the drugs certainly are not helping and need to stop. I agree totally with what you said, 339. But suppose they hadn't given her the pills. Suppose they hadn't given her Mother's Little Helpers, the antidepressants, and she had killed the kids. Then they would be pointing the finger at the psychiatrist and saying, why didn't you give her these pills? You know that there are all these clinical studies. Don't you read the Journal of the American Medical Association, the New England Journal of Medicine? Of course, again, those are the publications that also said it was okay to give people oxy in small doses. That was a footnote in a scholarly journal about 20, 25 years ago, and we ended up with tens of thousands of people addicted and dead, and buying bootleg fentanyl from illegal alien drug dealers and dying by the hundreds of thousands. Keith, you're next with Howie Carr. Go ahead, Keith.
1: Hey, Howie, thanks for getting me on so quick. You just asked a question. What's the difference between a psychiatrist and a psychologist? And my daughter's a clinical psychologist, and she has a simple phrase that explains it all. Psychologists are trained to teach people skills. Psychiatrists are trained to give people pills. Right, that's what it is, and is because not because they're lazy.
0: She has a vested, you know. With all due respect to your daughter, Keith, she has a vested interest in staying stuff like that, doesn't she?
1: Well, I mean, that's what she really means it. She goes, when you give a person like a Lindsay Clancy a cabinet full of medicine, right? A person who's clearly not thinking straight, and you expect her to follow your instructions, right? Now, she's okay with mild forms of medication, but the idea is that the psychiatrist needs to refer them to a psychologist to help that person get skills to help them deal with the issues and not just keep pumping them full of pills. That's the difference.
0: I'll bet a psychiatrist would say, why would I turn her over to a psychologist who hasn't had the benefit of the profound medical training and the lengthy residency that I had? I know more than the psychologist.
1: Well, not when you're a PhD psychologist that's done a residency. You know, they simply follow what you just said. The medical practice, the journals that say, feed them this, feed them that, and for that side effect, give them this other pill. And they keep going down this path, and it's a dangerous path, unless they have, you know, care between the two sides that say, let's try and back her off some of these pills and give her some training and say, hey, when you feel that way, go for a walk. When you feel that way, call someone. When you feel that way, do this. Don't just take another pill.
0: You know,
1: some of those emails,
0: another thing,
1: everyone feels bad for her.
0: Another thing, Keith, is, you know, I mean, how much time do they have? You know, they have pretty heavy caseloads, psychologist, psychiatrist, or anything else. I'm trying to get something, just a small, basically a minor procedure done, which I've had done before, and I'm just having to schedule it a month in advance, and then they forgot to take a picture of something, and so I have to go in early and get it taken. I mean, again, this is a minor thing, Keith. I mean, they don't know what's minor and what's not minor, do they? Ultimately,
1: well, when you get to the seventh or eighth or ninth or tenth prescription, you got to try something else. Right? You can't just keep pumping her full of more medicine and then making her responsible for figuring out the schedule for all that crap. It's ridiculous what these doctors do, right?
0: Yeah.
1: And they're pill mills. You set up with the fentanyl, you set up with the oxys, and now there's all these psychotropic drugs, these drugs that just mess, and they have no idea the problems. And it's these side effects that they put another drug on top of that drug, right?
0: You know, I'm not necessarily disagreeing with anything you're saying, but on the other hand, Keith, don't you think that they look at this woman and they say, she's a nurse. She is probably more conversant with the effects here and familiar with the effects of these drugs, that she knows almost as much as we do. Don't you think they thought that if they didn't say it?
1: When she's on 9 prescriptions, she's no longer lucid and she's not herself. She is mentally ill. And they have to understand that before they give her a 10th prescription or an 11th prescription. It's they just keep pumping pills, and it just really pisses me off.
0: Yeah, I'm sorry. I really feel I'm sorry for the kids. It's terrible that their lives are snuffed out by their mother of all people, and it's a tragedy all around. But I certainly don't want to put her to death. Like I'm not like Matt Walsh. Let me put it that way. And I hear other males saying that. Not many, but I hear some. 844-5. Thanks for the call, Keith. That was a good call. 617, the only difference between a psychiatrist and a psychologist is a psychiatrist can prescribe medications. I'm with you, Howie. How can they really figure out what's going on in anybody's mind? My brother's a psychologist. I used to tell him he was a Dr. Phil wannabe, and he is a complete total moron. You said it about your brother, not me, 617. To me, common sense is the answer for psychiatry. My brother was a PhD, and he's a moron. Yeah, I tend to have more confidence in doctors than medical doctors than I do in PhDs. I don't have much faith. Whenever I hear someone call themselves a doctor, I think of Dr. Jill or Dr. Claudine Gay or just name anybody in a public, or a private institution of higher learning. 844-500-4242. We'll take more calls on this when we come back. I'm Howie Carr.
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0: 844-500-4242. This is the last week to get the $5 discount if you pre-order my book, Mass Corruption Volume 2, The Texts and More. It's a follow-up to Mass Corruption Volume 1, and we just sent it off to the printers. It's finally going to the printers. It'll be printed in about a little over 2 weeks. We should have it for our WXDK listener event in mid-September. That'll be down in Yarmouth, and that'll be the first place we'll be selling them. But you can order them now, and we'll have them out probably, we've been saying before, in October, but probably before October. 844-500-4242. How do you think this case compares to what Susan Smith did in 1994, says 508? Well, what I remember of Susan Smith's case is she blamed a black guy, right? She drowned her own kids and then tried to blame somebody else. I don't think Lindsay Clancy ever tried to blame anybody else, did she? And again, this thing about her husband, Patrick, that, I mean, no one other than internet sleuths has suggested that, that he did it. I mean, isn't he on video? Say at the CVS and the restaurant at the time she was killing them? I think that's a big difference. I mean, Susan Smith was much more evil. Can anyone doubt that Lindsay Clancy was insane? I mean, however you want to punish her, can you doubt that she was insane? A sane person would not have done this. Lisa Marie, you're next with Howie Carr. Go ahead, Lisa Marie.
1: Hi, Howie. Thanks for taking my call. Just to pick up where Keith left off, and he had some excellent points. I'm 63, born in 63, and I suffer from pain. And I probably suffered from depression before I was 15. And one thing about depression is it's real. And you can grow up in the best of families and the best of neighborhoods, and you don't really understand depression until you're diagnosed with it. And when they start throwing pills at you and you feel weird on a pill, it's like, this isn't working. So they try something else. But you know, they're throwing pills at kids now. When you say, I feel sorry for the kids in this case, of course we do, but we have to have compassion for the mother that did it too. When you compare her to Susan Smith, or even who was the guy that killed his pregnant wife and jumped off the Tobin Bridge?
0: Chuck Stewart.
1: Yeah. So, you know, it's not just women that do this. This man killed his wife and his unborn child and blamed it on a black dude. You know, I don't ever want to see somebody jump off the Tobin Bridge, but if anyone should have done it or should have been pushed, it was him. But at this day and age where it's so acceptable to throw pills at kids in sixth and seventh grade like they're Skittles for ADHD or
0: right,
1: whatever, the hyperactivity.
0: Well, I mean, that's a whole nother problem. I mean, look at the kid in Acton who killed his mother and his brother. Right? I mean, he was on all kinds of pills, wasn't he? I think he was.
1: I'm getting the chills right now because there's a point that you're making that I heard on another show that I listened to. I keep RKO on all night. I fall asleep to it. I was raised
0: Thank
1: on
0: you.
1: WRKO.
0: Thank you.
1: Yeah, and my grandmother lived to be 103, and she had seven children. My mother was the first of the seven to die at 42 of lung cancer. So that's when I had my first complete and utter devastating breakdown.
0: But Lisa couldn't you make the argument that going through puberty, going through the teen years, is kind of depressing in itself? I mean,
1: it's worse
0: depressed
1: than that. And I'll tell you, because my family on both my mother and father's side have struggled with substance abuse, depression. What came first, the chicken or the egg? Is it hereditary? Is it environmental? And yes, it's all of the above. So now we're dealing with the second generation, and we're seeing cousins, you know, end up in rehab, uncles in rehab.
0: Yeah. I think probably it's been going on since the dawn of time. It's just that there's more noticing of it now. Thanks for the call, Lisa Marie. I'm Howie Carr.
2: 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You stack it up.
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9: From ABC News, I'm Michelle Franzen. Hours after Army Secretary Dan Driscoll submitted his resignation, the U.S. military carrying out a new round of strikes against Iranian targets near the Strait of Hormuz. ABC's Tom Sufi Burridge has more.
10: CENTCOM, the U.S. military in the Middle East, is now confirming that it has been carrying out strikes against the Islamic Revolutionary Guard Corps, the Iranian military, if you like, because, they say, the Iranian Guard Corps, the Iranian military, has been attacking commercial shipping in the Strait of Hormuz.
9: In Massachusetts, the jury in the Lindsey Clancy trial telling the judge they're stuck on coming to a unanimous decision, the judge ordering them to keep deliberating. The jury deciding if Clancy, who argues she suffered from postpartum psychosis, intentionally killed her three children.
11: We'll see how long the judge allows that to happen. In some cases in Massachusetts, the judge can require juries to deliberate, you know, for 2 weeks. Before accepting any kind of a hung jury. So the judge will encourage them for as long as he possibly can. Clearly, he doesn't want to try this again. Undoubtedly, the family doesn't want to go through this again, and probably prosecutors don't either.
9: ABC's Aaron Katursky in Plymouth, Massachusetts. Authorities say two people are dead following flash flooding that ripped through the Grand Canyon. Efforts to find one other listed missing is still on. ABC's Trevor Ault is there.
12: Park officials had been warning about an elevated flood risk here, to the point that they had installed new evacuation plans and even a river gauge to track rising water. And that's exactly what the gauge was doing Saturday when it suddenly went offline. It's possible it was knocked out by some of the debris that was flowing, but that means officials learned just how bad these deadly floods were from people calling 911 desperate for help.
9: Tropical storm Edward approaching the coasts of Texas and Louisiana. Winds whipping up near Sabine Pass this hour. The Gulf Coast bracing for days of heavy rainfall. 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
9: A whistleblower sounding the alarm about the U.S. Postal Service's upcoming role for mail-in ballots.
14: The U.S. Postal Service may be on the verge of launching a, quote, rushed, chaotic, and fundamentally flawed system that could put mail-in voting at risk. That from an anonymous whistleblower in a statement released today by Connecticut Democratic Senator Richard Blumenthal. That whistleblower says the system that's being built to follow President Trump's executive order on limiting mail-in voting would normally take a year's worth of work, but is being done in months. The order is being challenged in court. Mike Dubusky, ABC News.
9: Nearly 30 years after the fatal drive-by shooting of legendary rapper Tupac Shakur in Las Vegas, jurors returned a verdict last night after short deliberations. Here's ABC's Lionel Moise.
15: A jury finding Dwayne Keefe D. Davis guilty, even though he did not pull the trigger.
16: Guilty of first-degree murder with use of a deadly weapon.
15: Prosecutors argued Davis ordered the hit on Shakur and provided the gun, saying he was working security for Sean Diddy Combs' Bad Boy Records and was angry about his nephew being roughed up by a group including Shakur and record executive Suge Knight, Davis maintaining his innocence.
9: Keefe D. Davis announcing in court that he plans to appeal. Apple has a new CEO starting today. John Ternus began his first day overseeing the tech giant, taking over from Tim Cook, who was in that role for about 15 years. Cook will remain at Apple as the company's executive chair. I'm Michelle Franzen, ABC News.
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17: 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Top headlines this afternoon. Vacant storefronts in downtown Brattleboro could be brought back to life under a new pilot program that will bring art displays, retail pop-ups, and other services to the area. Emergency officials in New Hampshire are urging residents to celebrate National Preparedness Month and take some time to make sure that your family is ready in case of emergency. And a record number of Granite State students are being recognized for a special achievement. WKBK staff meteorologist Joe Shaka is calling for passing showers today in the upper 60s, cloudy tonight near 60. For Wednesday, some p.m. scattered showers, otherwise cloudy, low 70s. Showers and scattered storms on Thursday in the mid-70s, and mostly cloudy on Friday, upper 70s. The latest on these stories and more coming your way in 24 minutes in the WKBK News Center. I'm Abby Trombley.
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0: Donald Carr?
21: Well, Healy worked tirelessly to try and move his beach chair. 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
18: Live from Mid-Cape Command on the Byrna Less Lethal Pistol Beach Towel, it's Howie Carr.
0: Eight four four 500 4242. And again, I don't think there's going to be a decision by the jury today. I don't think there's going to be a decision, period. I think it's going to be a mistrial. I don't know what they'll do then. I think they'll try to come to some plea agreement so they don't have to go through all this again. And I think, though, everyone, you know, whether you're a mother or a parent in general, I think everybody takes this trial and sort of internalizes it. Because, again, we've all been through depression. It's not easy. Nobody gets out of here alive, as Hank Williams said, you know, and everybody goes through bad periods, and not Lindsey Clancy bad, obviously, thank goodness. But we all know, and that's why we're all watching this case. 844-500-4242, 844-500-4242. 617 says, you nailed it. Remember the word senility? We don't hear that anymore, do we? Now it's dementia or Alzheimer's. They have a new name for it. You're so right when it comes. Depression has been around for a long time. It's been around forever. We're human beings. We get depressed. Most men lead lives that are short, nasty, and brutish. I forget who said that, but it's true. Only now it's got a different name, attention deficit hyperactivity disorder, ADHD, or attention deficit disorder, ADD. 844-500-4242. I went through a major trauma, 978, and abuse before the age of reason, then was subjected to years of verbal, emotional, physical abuse from a step-parent. I've been taking meds for years to help me sleep, and they are an absolute godsend. That being said, psychiatry and psychology only go so far. Your spiritual life is very important. I agree. I agree, 978. I know people are going to say, what spiritual life do you have, Howie? But I can still agree with he's right, even if I don't have that much of a spiritual life. I'm now 62, and my relationship with Jesus Christ is the biggest reason that I'm doing so much better. I'm Catholic, Howie, and I pray every day that you'll go back to the church. I keep praying. Keep praying. 978. I appreciate your prayers to God. 844-500-4242. 844-500-4242. 978. Not sure Stewart jumped off the Tobin, if you get my meaning. See, another conspiracy theory after all these years. You think that's a lot of witnesses on the Tobin Bridge in the morning rush hour, which is when it happened. Come on. They are not internet sleuths, Howie. They are internet kooks. Yes. There's a lot of interesting texts here today about this. Again, because everybody knows this to a greater or lesser, hopefully lesser degree. 603, oh, Howie, I feel for this woman. I raised two kids, particularly in the first month of age. Boy, I know I had thoughts that to this day I have never shared with anyone. I guess the difference is I didn't act on them. A crying baby all hours of the night. Jeez. Another 978. I wonder how many of these pink shirt Lindsay apologists actually watched the prosecution's closing argument with an open mind. I was more sympathetic until hearing that. Yeah. 844-500-4242. Howie, Lindsay Clancy was probably given a prescription and it didn't work, so they gave her a different one and she never threw them away or got rid of them. That's how she ended up with all of them. I can't believe they gave her all 10 at once. No, I don't think they did give her 10 at once. But you're right. Very few people throw away prescription drugs. That's why they have, every year they tell you, bring the prescription drugs into the police department and they'll destroy them. And that's why when there's a break-in at your house, you know, it's often mostly done by junkies or some kind of drug abusers. And they oftentimes, you know, after they get what they think of as valuables, the jewelry or the cash or whatever, they will hit your medicine cabinets looking for drugs. Because actually, you know, as far as they're concerned, the drugs are more valuable than the rest of the loot that you're taking out of the house. we all live lives of quiet desperation. I think that's Henry David Thoreau, isn't it? 607. Yeah. Most, I think it is most, I think it's the exact quote is most men lead lives of quiet desperation. And I would say all men, meaning all men and women lead lives of quiet desperation in one way or another. There is no excuse to eliminate your children, period. No one's making that argument, 207. I mean, no one thinks that you should be allowed to kill your children. And I would say, you know, well, maybe the people with Mara Healy and standing behind Mara Healy and clapping wildly, maybe they think it is. It's okay. 844-500-4242, 844-500-4242. I see a bunch of callers up here, but I don't see any names on them. Should I just go to them, Jared, or not?
1: Sorry, no? Howie, what was that?
0: I said I see a lot of calls up here, but I don't see any names on them.
1: Oh.
0: I know we're a little short of help today, but I'm just wondering, should I take a call or not?
1: Yeah, go for it.
0: Okay, I'm going to take the second call. There's no name on it, but I'll just go for it. Go for it. You there? Who's there? Rob, you're next with Howie Carr. Go ahead, Rob.
2: Hello, Howie.
0: Yes.
2: Hey, how are you?
0: Good.
2: So, you know, I've been working on inpatient psychiatric units for the past 20 years. I provide meds. I prescribe meds. I discharge people. I admit people. And, you know, this case has been sort of categorized as a blame on the psychiatric community, which in some extent it is. But, you know, there's also the legal component to the system as well. You know, the laws that we have to practice with under in keeping people in the hospital and letting them go. And there's also some concerns that I would have just as a practitioner in terms of how, you know, the hospital treated her as well. Why did they let her go? Did they have conversations with her family? You know, what was said during those conversations?
0: Whether you've got a broken leg or a broken mind, the hospital wants to get you out, don't they?
2: To a certain extent, but in a psychiatric hospital, it's a little bit different because there's a lot of liability in discharging somebody. You know, you're putting your name on that discharge, and if they go out and do something like kill themselves or kill somebody else, you know, they're going to be pointing fingers at you and saying, why did you do that? Which is basically what's happening right now.
0: Right.
2: You know, they're saying that, you know, that they prescribed her all these medicines. All the medicines they prescribed her are run-of-the-mill psychiatric medicine, nothing crazy. They were just trying to get her to sleep. That was the big problem. She wasn't sleeping. And that's why they were trying this medicine and that medicine. So, that you know, those medicines are really not that impressive in terms of what they were prescribing. She was definitely psychotic. But I'd be interested in what conversations the doctor had with the husband, because that would be my first concern is, okay, what's the safety situation look like at home? And there's never been any testimony that says, well, you know, the husband said to the doctor, well, she's talking about killing the kids. I mean, really, if they had said that, then she should have been kept in the hospital.
0: But do you think he ever would have left the house that night if he thought it was going to happen?
2: No, I don't. But, you know, there was some testimony I heard that said that she had made mention about wanting to kill the kids. As soon as that happened, she should have been brought into the emergency room and kept in the hospital, you know, under a legal order. And they wouldn't have let her go. I find it interesting that she went into the hospital on a Monday and was let go, I think, on a Thursday, which is a very, very short stay. Despite the fact that she's being a nurse, honestly, you know, my background is in nursing, and if once I see a nurse in someone's background, I think, oh God, this is going to be a difficult admission because they're usually a pain in the neck to deal with. They just, you know, they think they know more than you do, and they don't typically know more than you do.
0: Honestly, though, if someone's a pain in the ass, don't you want to get rid of them? I mean, it's just human nature, isn't it? You know, you have an itch. You're going to scratch it. You want to get it out of your way, right?
2: But you want to. But it's basically what is the reason for the admission? And you get somebody that's postpartum. I've dealt with hundreds of women over the years that are postpartum. You want to make sure that safety at home is the number one concern, because that's huge liability from your standpoint.
0: Right.
2: Huge.
0: But I dare say none of these women, none of these hundreds of women have ever killed their kids, right?
2: No, they haven't. But, you know, you want to make sure that that's because it you know, there's an old saying, you don't have a problem until you do. And,
0: right.
2: You know, it's just that one time that you have that problem that, you know, marks you for the rest of your career. And,
0: right.
2: You know, it makes a significant change in your trajectory from a career standpoint. But, you know, I just think that McLean's may have been a little bit derelict in terms of what they did and what follow-up they did, because I don't think that there was any significant documentation that proved that, you know, they asked about safety at home.
0: McLean is like a factory, though, isn't it, when you get right down to it? I mean, it has a great reputation.
2: They're all factories. They're all factories, Howie. They're all factories. Inpatient psychiatric units are all about stabilization, safety, and getting them onto the next step. There's no cures there. And one of your previous callers talked about psychologists versus psychiatrists. I 100% agree with what that guy said. Too many pills, too many prescriptions. Knee-jerk reaction is to give them a pill and move them on to the next step without dealing with the problem at hand. You know, let's give them a pill. And sometimes, honestly, the majority of the time, that's not the first answer.
0: Do you think it's good? Do you think an antidepressant is really what its definition is, that it does away with your depression? It's an antidepressant. Do you really think it depresses, or doesn't it depress you? Isn't it, in fact, a depressant?
2: No.
0: Yes?
2: Studies show 35 to 40% of the time I could give you a sugar pill and get you better.
0: Yeah.
2: Antidepressants are just kind of what they are. You know, sometimes they help, but they're to prevent you from going too much further down. They're not going to bring you up. They're going to make it so you don't get worse. That's pretty much what it is. And the biggest issue is a lot of people want that pill. They want to get better immediately because, you know, if you went to the doctor for an infection, we'd give you an antibiotic, and a couple of days later, you'd start feeling better, usually.
0: Right.
2: And that's what everybody wants with psychiatric medication. They want to feel better immediately. They don't want to do the legwork, you know. They don't want to do therapy. They don't want to exercise. They don't want to stop smoking pot. You know, they don't want to do all those things that are necessary to get better from a psychiatric standpoint.
0: I wonder if she was a pot smoker. Probably not. But, I mean, I think that's an underrated health problem that we've got to agree.
2: I'd say that's the number, at least from my standpoint, my practice, number one problem in psychiatry today is the use and abuse of marijuana.
0: Yeah.
2: Anybody that's smoking marijuana, if you're listening to me now, if you're smoking marijuana and you have psychiatric trouble, you are doing yourself a huge disservice.
0: I can't believe you have to say that. I mean, I learned that in college. not from taking any classes, Rob. I thought most people learned that in, you know, just as late teenagers or in their 20s. But they didn't. Thank you, Rob. Good call. 844-500-4242. 508 says, postpartum wasn't around when our moms and grandmothers were having large families. Why all of a sudden now? Yeah, my grandmother had 13 kids. And I never remember hearing about any postpartum. Of course, it was a long time ago. Very long time ago. 844-500-4242. I'm come once and you'll understand why my listeners return to Nauset Beach Inn year after year. The Nauset Beach Inn was voted second best inn in New England. Many of us think of Cape Cod as the place to be during the summer, but it's super special during the off season as well. I visited Nauset Beach Inn in Orleans a couple of weeks ago and spoke to several listeners. Jim says he's been coming to the inn for the last 7 years. We come here in season and off season, he said. It's actually better in the off season. Another listener, Robert, lives in Brewster, which is also on the Cape, but he still comes to the Nauset Beach Inn because he doesn't have the spectacular ocean view from his family's townhouse. 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
2: Today's poll question, which you can vote in at HowieCarshow.com, is will the Lindsey Clancy jury finally be able to reach a verdict? Yes, no, it'll be a mistrial, or not sure?
1: No, it'll be a mistrial.
2: 81% of the audience now believes no, it will be a mistrial. 11% are not sure. 8% say yes.
1: All right. 844-500-4242. 844-500-4242. 774 says, I went by Staples in Brockton yesterday. The place smelled like a Grateful Dead concert. Every person stunk of weed. You don't have to go inside Staples. Just walk around any sidewalk anywhere, and you know you'll smell the weed. Just you know, walk on a crosswalk, and you'll see weed smoke coming from the car that's at the stoplight. It's everywhere, and it really isn't good. I mean, again, people who smoke weed make you sound like you've just crawled out of the Reefer Madness movie, but. Rob is right. I mean, if you know much about pot, I mean, Alex Berenson, the guy who, was the former New York Times reporter, written some great thrillers. His wife's a physician, and he's done a lot of research on weed, and he just thinks it's a bad thing. I mean, nobody wants to put weed smokers in jail, or prison, but you know, it's not something that should be encouraged. 844-500-4242. Lisa, you're next with Howie Carr. Go ahead, Lisa.
3: Hi, Howie. Now you've given me three subjects. So first, Clancy. I understand that there is women that have postpartum depression. They have estrogen. They can be triggered at that time in their life. But can you imagine putting your hand on the neck of your child?
1: No.
3: On a pillow. That's what she did. That's what she did. Care. I've been estrogen crazy and mentally ill my whole life from being a woman or just being drunk. But she killed her children.
1: Yeah. Lisa's talking like a man, like more like men talk. But I mean, I think a lot of women feel that way as well. I'm Howie Carr.
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6: 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A new program in Brattleboro is looking to turn vacant downtown storefronts into opportunities for local artists, entrepreneurs, and businesses. The Downtown Brattleboro Alliance and the town are launching Vacant to Vibrant Brattleboro, a 5-month pilot program running from September through January. The $20,000 program will support everything from temporary art displays and window installations to retail pop-ups, workshops, and service businesses, and other temporary uses. Property owners will be encouraged to offer vacant spaces at little or no rent, while the town and the DBA will help with marketing, coordination, and municipal requirements. Officials say the goal is not to just fill empty storefronts temporarily, but to give entrepreneurs a chance to test ideas and potentially turn those pop-ups into permanent businesses. Property owner pop-ups into permanent businesses. Property owner

0: Information and emergency planning resources is available at readynh.gov. A record number of New Hampshire students are being recognized for an achievement that goes beyond English.
1: New Hampshire is celebrating a record number of students earning the state seal of biliteracy. This year, 533 high school students earned the distinction, the most since the program began in 2021. The award recognizes students who demonstrate proficiency in another language in addition to English. Locally, 15 students at Keene High School earned the 2026 Seal of Biliteracy, while 4 students from Conant Middle High School earned the Junior Seal of Biliteracy. Students earned the distinction in languages including Spanish, French, Portuguese, Chinese, Japanese, and American Sign Language. In all, 547 awards were earned this year, with some students earning more than one. In the WKBK News Center, I'm Kelsey Johnson.
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3: Cloudy with passing showers today, highs 66 to 69. Cloudy tonight, lows 58 to 61. Cloudy tomorrow at afternoon, scattered showers, highs 70 to 73. Scattered showers and thunderstorms on Thursday, highs 74 to 77. And mainly cloudy Friday, highs 76 to 79. I'm meteorologist Joe Shaka from the WKBK Weather Center.
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13: The Clancy jury has just been dismissed for the day, so obviously there's no verdict, and they'll be back at it tomorrow, and I predict there will be no resolution tomorrow either, unless the judge declares a mistrial. I don't see it being resolved unanimously. 844-500-4242. 781. Voting locations in Cambridge. People holding ICE out signs. Has ICE been in Cambridge? I wasn't aware of that. But then, of course, I remember the Cambridge nuclear free zone from back 30 years ago. Remember that? What were they? I always wondered, you know, what were they going to do? Like, have fans and, you know, on the Charles River banks and blow the nuclear radiation back across the river into Boston? The nuclear free zone in Cambridge. 844-500-4242. Dan, you're next with Howie Carr. Go ahead, Dan.
14: Hi, Howie. I just have a question for you this afternoon. I'm wondering, is there a way to put a question on this November's ballot to undo that moron?
13: Too late for November. But what do you want to undo?
14: I want to undo what she did the other day with all those people clapping in the office like idiots, clapping like a bunch of seals.
13: Yeah. No, there's no way. I mean, it was passed by the legislature. The House had a roll call vote on it. You can try to get a copy of the roll call vote and then

0: and vote against the people who voted for it, but it was basically all there are 135 Democrats in the House, and all but 8 or 9 of them voted for it. And of those 125 or roughly people who voted for the infanticide bill, I would dare say probably 3/4 of them are unopposed in the November election. And in the Senate, guess what? They had a voice vote. So everybody could say if somebody who's appalled by what happened says, why did you do that? You say, I wasn't for that, but we didn't take a roll call vote. And if you run into some crazy woman with purple hair and postmenopausal with no nonsense shoes, and she says, did you vote for that? You say, of course I did. I would have voted for it, but we just did a voice vote, and I was the loudest voice of all. When they take a voice vote, they're up to no good. 8-4, unless it's like a birthday resolution congratulating someone on their 100th birthday, then it's okay. But not on an infanticide vote. You don't have a roll call vote or a death penalty vote or a tax increase vote. 844-500-4242. Debbie, you're next with Howie Carr. Go ahead, Debbie.
1: It's cleaner, right?
0: You there? No, we lost Debbie. JD, you're next with Howie Carr. Go ahead, JD.
2: Hi, Howie. JD, hi. The texter. How you doing?
0: Good.
2: I'm really nervous. I just voted here in a affluent Boston area suburb.
0: Yeah.
2: I just wanted to, yes. The reason I'm calling is because I knew there was absolutely nothing on the Republican ballot.
0: Yeah.
2: But I noticed 2 Democrats looking at the ballot, you know, before they checked in. And they're saying, they're all incumbents. They said the exact same thing. So, I mean, no wonder people just don't bother voting, because it's the same people over and over, but on both sides, it looks like.
0: I know.
2: There are no candidates to choose.
0: And this is why you just heard the last guy, Dan, saying, why can't we do something about this? You can't do anything about it because nobody's running against these people, so they're not afraid. The only ones they're afraid of, JD, are the leadership, the people that can take away their extra dough for their phony baloney titles, like being the third chair in whatever, or the first table. You know, I mean, this is more of a dictatorship than it was when Billy Bulger was the Senate president.
2: Well, do I have time for one quick question that maybe you can answer?
0: Sure.
2: You know everything.
0: Go ahead.
2: Does Massachusetts have recall voting? I've been told we don't.
0: No. No. We just have an election. I mean, again, you want to recall Mara Healey, you got a chance to recall her on November the 3rd. And that's what you do. You just recall her. You vote for probably Mike Minogue instead of her. That's how you get rid of her. Thanks for the call, JD. 844-500-4242. 508. Trump is saying the biggest attack yet. That's for the 21st time. Okay, Donald. Yeah, I know. I hope this accomplishes something. I thought it was interesting that yesterday they were saying that the Pentagon and the chiefs of staff, everybody, and the president, they were all considering mop-up operation around the Strait of Hormuz, and they were calling it mowing the grass. And apparently that's an Israeli phrase for Gaza. Dealing with Hamas in southern Lebanon with Hezbollah. You know, you're not trying to, you know, take them totally out, but you're trying to keep them from getting totally out of control, like grass in the summer, if you don't cut it for 3 weeks, right? So they're mowing the grass. But I'm not sure that mowing the grass works with this is not your typical lawn you're dealing with. You know, like Syria. Remember Syria? That was controlled by Iran, basically. And they just, you had a run-of-the-mill dictator, Bashar Assad. He was just an ophthalmologist, actually, he had a wine cellar. He was just a thug, a second-generation thug. So as soon as the going got tough, he just got on the plane and went to Moscow. You know, these people aren't going to do that, I don't think. Maybe a few of them are, but these people are insane in Iran. I don't know how you get rid of them. I mean, you collapse the economy, and then then the people go crazy and string them up like the Italians did to Mussolini in 1945. But I mean, short of that, I don't think most of them run away. Maybe I'm wrong. 844-500-4242. Explain how Massachusetts got rid of most of its counties or all of its counties in 1997. Most of its counties, because they were corrupt and they didn't do anything, and they were obsolete. You didn't need counties anymore because there was no unincorporated land. Everything was part of a city or a town, and like the Suffolk County Commissioners, just to cite one example. That was the Boston City Council. So like all the people that were on the Boston City Council were also the Suffolk County Commissioners. But what the hell did they do? Nothing. You know, Norfolk County is an example where there is still a county. How's that working out for everybody? I mean, not the DA, the Norfolk County DA is paid by the state, and he's on the state payroll, but you still have Norfolk County commissioners, Plymouth County commissioners. You heard one of the candidates for Plymouth County commissioner call the show last night during the candidates night. And they control a few things like in Norfolk County where I live. They control the golf course, the president's golf course. They control they have a retirement board. They have an Aggie school, agricultural school, and they have a lot of hacks. I'd like to see the Norfolk County government abolished. 844-500-4242. Chris, you're next with Howie Carr. Go ahead, Chris.
3: Howie, how are you?
0: Good.
3: Listen, several years ago, we moved up to what is considered a luxury apartment complex I have here in the burbs, bordering Chelmsford and Littleton. And slowly but surely, the whole community is going downhill with the trash and the dogs. But now I go in my mail room that we share with all the residents, and there's just this random mail thrown about inside. So I started looking at it, you know, because it could have been mine. And I'm seeing a lot of these letters from the Boston Healthcare for the Homeless. And they're all named Jose or Miguel. And several of them are living in the same apartment building.
0: Yeah.
3: It's connected to the place called Cyber Scout with a Dearborn, Michigan. And I was curious if you had heard anything
0: about that. I don't know anything about this, but I know, you know, they're talking about, you know, using some of the towns and cities, they're talking about repurposing, you know, empty office buildings since COVID or empty malls since the internet and Amazon as low income housing, which is as one of the callers brilliantly pointed out a couple of weeks ago, low income housing means no income housing. So my question has been, would you prefer to have no income housing, meaning basically bums and illegal aliens and criminals moving into your neighborhood in one of these redesigned buildings, basically turned into a flop house, or would you rather have a data center? I mean, I think if you think it through, you would prefer a data center. That's my own thought, And where I live, I'm not in any danger, or if you call it that, of having a data center. But I know damn well I would rather. I was so happy. I used to live near a hotel, and it was an old hotel, and it was torn down like 20 years ago now. And I was just thinking, you know, when they had the flop houses up, that would have been a perfect place for a Haitian flop house. That old hotel. Other than the fact that it was in a ritzy community, they tried to keep them out of the beautiful people areas like Wellesley, but I mean, I don't want any affordable housing, because affordable housing means slum housing. I mean, that's what, I'm sorry to be an elitist, a classist, but that's the reality of it. 844-500-4242. Imagine not just the listed side effects of all those medications interacting with each other. Now imagine if she were drinking any alcohol or ingesting any THC at the same time. Oof. You're right. That would be horrible. There is no way a parent would kill their child, says 508, unless they were crazy at the time. I'm one of seven kids. I have three kids. I have a grandchild, another one on the way. You would have to be insane to harm any child. Well, I mean, isn't that what Reddington's defense is? You would have to be insane to harm any child, let alone three children. So therefore, my client is not guilty by reason of insanity. I think that's what it boils down to, isn't it? 844-500-4242. Here we go again. As you drive around, you are now seeing more and more real estate for sale signs. Nothing stigmatizes a piece of property more than when it just sits there on the market. 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I'm Howie Carr.
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1: 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This is 207. I'm sure you've observed this on your summer visits back to your home state, but as a transplant from Dorchester, now residing in Maine for last 40 years, I'm astonished every time I drive down College Avenue in Waterville toward Fairfield. There are so many pot shops. It is hard to believe that it's hard to count. There has to be at least six or seven in less than a mile. I have great concern for the young people and also all the middle-aged people I see going into these stores. How about the old people you see going into the stores? I see old people going in. There was a story in the Wall Street Journal a couple weeks ago, aging stoners raise stink. And then there was I'm going to get to it in the next couple of days. They had letters over the weekend. Readers have strong opinions about seniors smoking weed. Nobody should be smoking weed, in my opinion. But I can't tell you what to do. I'm not going to tell you what to do. You got to make the decision on your own. 844-500-4242. Henry, you're next with Howie Carr. Go ahead, Henry.
2: Yes, Howie, our illustrious Democrat representative in Walpole, John Rogers, neither voted for it nor against it. So he can talk out of both sides of his mouth.
1: Jolly John Rogers, a lifer.
2: He was one of few, if not the only one, not to vote, so that he could cover his bases depending upon who he's talking to about the amendment.
1: See, that's what I mean. Yeah, he voted, that was how Ed Markey like of him. Remember Ed Markey? First, he spent 40 years trying to get into the Senate. His first vote was present because he didn't want to take a vote on committing troops to Syria. And then he introduced the Green New Deal to get reelected in 2020. And then McConnell said, let's have a vote on your wonderful proposal. And he voted present there again. Thanks for pointing that out, Henry. That is so classic. Jolly John Rogers is the guy who pointed he loved Good Time Charlie Flaherty, who was the speaker who was convicted of income tax evasion. He's a convicted felon. And Jolly John Rogers said he's been convicted during Easter. This reminds me of the crucifixion of our Lord and Savior Jesus Christ. The only time anyone ever compared Good Time Charlie Flaherty to Jesus Christ. Nick, you're next with Howie Carr. Go ahead, Nick.
3: Hey, Howie, how you doing? I just got home from voting. I'm out here in Orange, Mass., and I had all my write-in candidates because I've been following who to write in for the Republican side.
1: Right.
3: I had my reading glasses, but I didn't bring a fine-tipped pen. And that write-in space that the state provides, I complained to the poll workers, and they agreed that I wasn't the first complaint because I think a lot of people are writing in, and it was woefully inadequate to put their full name, their full address, using the marker. I guess maybe I should have, like, asked for a pen. So maybe, you know...
1: What happened? Did you write them in? It just in tiny print.
3: I did my best. I wrote them in, but the space on the ballot is so inadequate to even write somebody's full name, let alone their full address.
1: Yeah. Obviously, they don't want anybody writing in anything. It interferes with the process. People used to tell me, "Howie, I'm going to write you in," and I'd say, "Don't bother. I hope these people make the ballot, but I'm not hopeful. I'm Howie Carr.
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8: From ABC News, I'm Michelle Franzen. In Massachusetts, a judge has allowed jurors to go home for the day, instructing them to return tomorrow to resume deliberations. The jury earlier informed the judge they're stuck in coming up to a unanimous verdict, but the judge ordered them to continue. Clancy is charged in the murder of her three children in 2023. Her attorneys say she suffered from postpartum psychosis and did not have criminal intent. ABC's Aaron Katursky is outside the courthouse in Plymouth.
9: After deliberating for about an hour and a half after the lunch break, the jury decided to call it quits for the day a little bit earlier than normal. They normally go another half hour or so, but the judge called them back in after several of the jurors, he said, indicated they wanted to go home for the day.
8: The U.S. military carrying out new strikes against Iranian targets, President Trump says, in retaliation for Iran's attempt to add mines in the Strait of Hormuz. It follows the resignation of Army Secretary Dan Driscoll. Here's ABC's Mary Bruce.
10: Sources say it comes after months of growing tension with Defense Secretary Pete Hegseth over his firing of top Army brass. His departure now leaves the Army essentially rudderless. Hegseth has been purging top officials. In April, he fired the Army's top general without explanation, and he's either fired or sidelined at least 24 other senior officers across the military.
8: Tropical storm Edward making landfall this past hour near Johnson Bayou in Louisiana. It's now heading inland near Port Arthur, Texas, expected to bring heavy rainfall. Here's ABC meteorologist Samara Theodore.
11: When it comes to totals, anywhere from 6 to 8 inches, but that's
10: that's generally speaking. We could see some spots that have higher amounts. We do know that the Houston area is prone to flooding. It's really impacting the greater Houston area and a little bit farther east of central Houston and between Beaumont there, a lot of rural areas. Galveston also could see a ton of rain.
8: On Wall Street, stocks ending sharply lower. Uncertainty over the Iran war driving sell-offs today. 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
8: Rescue efforts continuing in Nepal with more than 1,000 people confirmed dead, 4,500 others still missing from those catastrophic glacial breakaways and flooding in Nepal and Tibet. Americans are also missing. ABC's Britt Clennett is in Nepal.
13: Travelers on the Kailash pilgrimage, Scott and Jill Walker, among the 13 Americans in Nepal who survived, finally returning to the U.S. Monday night after 2 days of traveling through devastated landscapes.
14: There were people there just helping with our luggage, helping get us across the landslides safely.
15: There was moments there where you're like, are we not going to make it across Tibet?
13: The original tour group they were a part of still unaccounted for.
8: At a briefing in New York City, Secretary Mark Wayne Mullen says the month-long federal immigration enforcement operation, dubbed Operation Rotten Apple, resulted in hundreds of arrests.
16: Over the last 30 days, Operation Rotten Apple has taken over 2,100 criminals off our streets. That's the worst of the worst.
8: Mullen says the Trump administration targeting people in the U.S. here illegally. In Ohio, an advocacy group representing the family of 21-year-old Pierre Damas Bell says the 20-year-old Haitian, who had just graduated high school and had recently lost temporary protected status, died by suicide Monday. His family says he arrived in the U.S. in 2024 to reunite with his parents who had fled Haiti. Michelle Franz in ABC News.
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18: 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Top headlines this afternoon. The Keene Family YMCA has named their next president and CEO with a familiar face taking the helm. State lawmakers Donovan Fenton and Phil Jones say New Hampshire representatives have a hard time reaching across the aisle to get things done in the State House. And a Vermont man with a history of DUI convictions is facing several charges, including a fourth DUI offense, following an ATV crash that involved a 4-year-old child. WKBK staff meteorologist Joe Shaka is calling for passing showers today in the upper 60s, cloudy tonight near 60. For Wednesday, some PM scattered showers, otherwise cloudy, low 70s. Showers and scattered storms on Thursday in the mid-70s, and mostly cloudy on Friday, upper 70s. The latest on these stories and more coming your way in 24 minutes in the WKBK News Center. I'm Abby Trombley.
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1: Welcome to the Howie Carr Show. The Lindsey Clancy jury is gone for the evening. They've gone home 4 full days now of deliberation. They told the judge early in the morning that they were deadlocked. He told them to go back to work. They didn't get anywhere, apparently, and now they're coming back tomorrow morning, and we'll see what happens then, and we'll see how long the judge gives them. He has to give them a good long time, obviously. I mean, they've been at this for a long, long time, as he reminded them when he when he exhorted them to go back and get the job done. So we'll see. I rather doubt that it's going to happen. The polls will still be open for just a little over 3.5 hours until 8 p.m. tonight in Massachusetts. Get out and vote. Well, if you want to tell us what happened where you were voting, please give us a call. We'll keep talking about Lindsey Clancy and the case. It is becoming more and more dominant in the news until we get what I think is the inevitable hung jury, and then we'll see if they do it again. But a lot of people are voting today, and there is. I'm just looking at Mass Daily News. Election day chaos in Southie. Voters told they're dead or don't live at their own address in the district Wu is trying to flip. Yeah, she doesn't like this guy, Nick Collins, because he's been opposing higher taxes. He's an old Southie guy. Not my favorite. His twin brother has been involved in a lot of real estate dealings that haven't really borne fruit, shall we say. Yeah, but he's probably better than his challenger, Latoya Gale, for that is indeed her name, Latoya Gale. So there were reports during the early voting that at a polling station in South Boston where Nick Collins is from, so that's where he's getting his votes out of. Voters were handed a ballot from a different Senate district that had neither Collins nor Latoya Gale, Wu's candidate, on it. I mean, it's really outrageous. You know, Michelle Wu thinks she can solve global climate change. She wants to build some walls to keep out the sea and just raise taxes and put in more bike lanes, and that'll do something about global warming. She knows what she's doing. She can't even run the elections. The Boston Elections Department has been under state receivership for a year and a half because their stewardship of the presidential elections in 2024 was so chaotic and so incompetent. Systemic operational problems. That's what the Democrat Secretary of State said. Unacceptable failures in election administration. Now they're trying to flip two Senate seats. This one in Southie Dorchester area, and then one out in the Brighton area, which is mainly a suburban district. But they're running a gay guy against an old timer who felt so threatened he decided he was bisexual, even though he has a wife and three kids. We all understood. You got to do what you got to do to get reelected. And this is modern Boston, right? 844-500-4242. So we'll keep taking questions about Lindsey Clancy if you want to talk about that. What has happened and how you would vote and what you think all the women in pink and, just general questions and comments on the trial. We'll also take questions on the primary as well. And I got some illegal alien news to report. More horrible crimes being committed. 844-500-4242. 774 just voted in Bridgewater. Was able to scan my license when checking in. Really? They scanned your license? That's a Florida type thing to do. I love it when they scan my license. If there's any truth to two female jurors wearing pink shirts yesterday, I'd say they're the holdouts. What makes you think the holdouts aren't the three guys for guilty verdict? I would say that, in my opinion, that would be more likely than going the two holdouts for not guilty. That's what I would think. But again, we don't know. We don't know. We're not in the jury room. And anyone who says they know what's happening, they either don't know or they're engaging in jury tampering. Tom, you're next with Howie Carr. Go ahead, Tom.
2: Yeah, Howie, as far as the state, it's my understanding that this November there'll be a referendum question getting rid of the closed primaries. And, you know,
1: Yes. Myself,
2: I took a Republican ballot because I wanted to vote for one of the Republican candidates. But there's a guy that's running against my Moonbat state rep in Brockton, Michelle Dubois. I can't
1: Yes. Stand
2: her. And there's a good guy. He's a Cape Verdean, Tony Rodriguez, is running against her. But unfortunately, I can't vote for him in the primary. So, like I say, you know, if we had...
1: Is he running against her as a Democrat or as an independent?
2: Yes, he's running against her as a Democrat.
1: Oh.
2: Okay? So, like I say, I mean, I've donated to his campaign. I got a sign on my lawn.
1: Tom, why wouldn't you just stay unenrolled? So, in this case, you could have voted.
2: Howie, I am unenrolled. But they won't let you vote in the primary. You have to either take a Republican or a Democrat ballot.
1: Right. So this morning you could have gone in if you really wanted to vote for Rodriguez. You could have taken a Democrat ballot.
2: That's right. But there's one of the guys I wanted to vote for in the Republican primary for governor. I can't do both. You understand what I'm saying?
1: I absolutely understand. People have been asking me, you know, we had David Solet on, who's running as a Democrat for a DA in Middlesex County, and said, I like this guy Solet. What should I do? But he wanted to vote for Minogue, and I said, I think Minogue's got it made. I think Solet could use your vote more than Minogue at this point, and probably Rodriguez could use your vote more than Minogue could have used it today.
2: Yeah. All right. Well, like I said,
1: that's just my opinion. It's your decision, obviously. But I think
2: the vote's already been cast.
1: Yeah. Yeah.
2: So you know,
1: I hope he has I hope he has a chance because she is terrible. You're absolutely correct about that.
2: Yeah, and I remind you, she's the one that got upset at a Civil War officer by the name of Hooker, whose name is on the State House.
1: Yes.
2: Who was fighting for the Union? You know, to maintain the union, and she said her reason to the factory.
1: Oh, cut that, please. I remember when she did that, General Hooker. There's a General Hooker entrance right there on Beacon Street, and you could interpret it two ways, because it could be the general entrance for all hookers. Or it could be the General Joseph Hooker entrance, which is what it is. It's the General Hook. General meaning military general. He was in the Civil War. He was a terrible general, too, by the way. 844-500-4242. 978. I went and voted today. I noticed they're still using Dominion machines. Also, three non-English speaking people had Francesco Pellino signs. Didn't the FBI arrest him? Massachusetts is so corrupt. I wish I could afford to move out. Yes, Pellino has an opponent, a Lawrence city councilor. And I'm not sure being arrested by the FBI a week before the primary is a detriment or a resume enhancer. In the Ciudad de Laurentia, also known as the city of Lawrence. 844-500-4242, 844-500-4242. I'm Howie Carr.
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0: 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Jared, what's the poll question? What are the results thus far?
1: Today's poll question, which you can vote in at HowieCarshow.com, is will the Lindsey Clancy jury finally be able to reach a verdict? Yes, no, it'll be a mistrial, or not sure.
0: No, it will be a mistrial.
1: 82% of the audience now believes it will be a mistrial. 10% say they're not sure. 8% think yes.
0: All right. 844-500-4242. We got some Tim Dunn questions. He's for the Herald Reporter. He's been out today asking people questions, and people are still thinking about this this abortion bill, this unnecessary virtue signaling that she did and brought in all those crazy pro-infanticide females behind her. Horrible, horrible. 781 says, what stones on Mara Healey? She just signed that full-term abortion bill, and then she showed up at St. Anthony's Feast this past Friday night. It's in the North End, acting like a good Catholic. Isn't that where the expression comes from, General Hooker? She said, Hooker. Yeah, apparently there were a lot of hookers following the army when Hooker was running. I think he was running the Army of the Potomac, the Grand Army of the Potomac, and so that's they started calling them hookers, and that's how the name came into general usage. 844-500-4242. So let's play. This is Tim Dunn asking a voter about Healey's abortion bill. Cut 11.
2: So you think it does or doesn't go too far?
3: I think overturning Roe versus Wade goes way too far.
2: Oh, no, I'm talking about the one Healey just signed. I think it allows it up to like the day of.
3: Oh, no, I think Healey's doing a great job in that. And okay. Healey's doing a fantastic job in protecting Massachusetts and those who live here.
0: Protecting.
3: From what the federal government is doing. Okay. She is really doing a phenomenal job there.
0: Again, the UNH poll last week that came out, the people that support her, it's only half the population. Granted, but the number one issue for that half the population, the limousine liberals, is abortion, the abortion. Cut 12.
2: No, you don't want to tell us. Okay, do you you're going to vote against Healey in the general election, or do you think you're going to vote for her?
4: I don't know. I'm still thinking.
2: You're still thinking about Healey?
4: Yeah.
2: What do you have for her?
4: I don't think I'm going to vote for her. No.
2: Why not?
4: No, because I don't think she was doing. She didn't do a good job. I don't think so.
2: Well, why? Is it like price? Is it like everything costs too much? That kind of thing.
4: No, it's. I think it's everything. Illegals, everything. She didn't do a good job.
2: Okay.
4: I don't think she.
2: Fair enough.
4: No, because we need a lot of help over here. Some people need another help, and they don't help. They hit the illegals.
2: Mm-hmm.
4: It's.
2: What about her abortion bill? Do you like that at all or no?
4: No, I don't like. No.
2: You don't like the abortion bill?
4: No. No.
0: Lord, 844-500-4242. Let's see. Who've I got here to go with? I don't see anybody queued up. Johnny, you're next with Howie Carr. Go ahead, Johnny.
5: Hey, Howie, honored to talk to you.
0: Thank you.
5: I haven't been as good at following this as I should, but I've decided I'm probably going to go with Minot over short sleeve just because I believe he has the best chance. But my question is, when I get out of work tonight and I vote on the way home, would I be better off taking a Democrat poll and voting against that horrifying woman who's our governor and all the Democrats like Markey?
0: She's unopposed.
5: Should I just take a Democrat?
0: Really? She's unopposed. This is a primary ballot. I mean, so you're in Western Mass. I mean, do you like Richie Neal?
5: I can't stand him.
0: And what do you think of Markey?
5: Oh, God, he's worse.
0: You know, I mean, but the problem is the guys that are running against Richie Neal and Ed Markey are pretty terrible too. The guy Whalen, and Moulton. I would say, you know, honestly, Johnny, if you ask me, I would think you would have more fun if you took a Democrat ballot tonight.
5: Yeah, it's just a chance to kick them low. They're so awful, all of them.
0: I know. I know. And I think Minoga's got this one in the bag. So you're unenrolled, so you could take a Democrat ballot.
5: Yeah, the wife and I have just been thinking, what do we do here? I think Minoga's got it over short sleeve. No, I'd take anyone over the people that are in there. But yeah, right. it's such a hard decision to hold your nose and pick a
0: right
5: person. It's hard.
0: So who are you gonna vote for in Markey Moulton and Neil Whalen or whatever his name is? Who are you
5: anyone
0: gonna vote
5: but
0: for?
5: Markey? Anyone but Markey? Anyone but Neil?
0: Neil.
5: How about the above? Can we do that?
0: Yeah, it's kind of pointless. Yeah, I know. I know people always want that in my poll questions, and it's pointless. Thanks for the call, Johnny. Good luck tonight taking a ballot. 845. I always used to, I'm in Florida now, and it's closed primaries. I registered independent. I strolled in, and I said, give me a Republican ballot. They said, you're an independent. So I couldn't vote. Boy, did I feel like a fool. But I've switched. Now I'm a Republican, so I can vote in the Republican primaries. So, if in Massachusetts I was unenrolled, and I would probably this year I'd definitely go Democrat ballot because I'd be voting in Norfolk County, and I'd have to vote for the district attorney. 844-500-4242. I don't know who have we got now. Have we got anybody here? Let's play another Tim Dunn cut here. This is cut 10.
6: Abortion bills, that seems to have made some waves. There's been actually a number of Democrat legislators who have said it goes a little too far. What are your thoughts on?
3: I think it goes a little too far, and I never thought about this prior to it happening. I have so many friends who have had those late-term miscarriages that I know probably would have died if they were having that late-term miscarriage in Idaho or Texas. So to me, that made me even more of a... Like, I don't think many people at all are pro-abortion. That's not the case. But we are not... I mean, everybody's kind of anti-abortion. But we need to have those choices, and we need to have those life-saving procedures.
0: Life-saving? Whose life are you saving?
3: I didn't realize, for me, like, we were just kind of talking a little bit about men's egos a little bit. But
7: she said, ego.
3: Yeah.
7: Like, you need to take care of
3: me. Yes, exactly. But, you know...
0: Are you getting the feeling these people haven't thought much about these bills or these laws? I'm Howie Carr.
8: 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You stack it up.
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11: Good afternoon. The Keene Family YMCA has a new president and CEO. Mick Bloom has officially been appointed to the position after serving as interim CEO for the past 4 months. Bloom previously worked as the Y's Director of Development and Community Impact, and officials say his experience with the organization and the local community will help guide the YMCA into its next chapter. Democrats are in the minority in the New Hampshire Senate, which they hope to turn around in the upcoming election. And even so, District 10 Senator Donovan Fenton says he can still get a lot done by reaching across the aisle and working with his Republican colleagues.
12: What I try and do is really reach across the aisle and just explain to my colleagues why this is a good bill, why this is going to work. And Sometimes they disagree with me, and sometimes I just say, hey, well, let's meet in the middle. How can we make this bill happen? You know, I had 5 or 6 bills passed this year. You can get a lot done in the minority. It's just about working together. But then the flip side of that is, you know, we stopped a lot of nasty bills that would hurt a lot of people. And we did that because, again, we worked with our Republican colleagues to really explain the impacts of some of this legislation would have.
11: Democratic Representative Phil Jones says it's a completely different story in the New Hampshire House.
13: I had a bill that I wanted to bring forward this year that would have gone to Commerce. And I went to the chairman of Commerce and said, would you work on this bill with me? And I was told if it's coming from a Democrat, we don't want the bill.
11: Fenton and Jones discussed the division in the state house over the weekend on WKBK's What's 60-year-old Paul Mason pleaded not guilty last week in Windham Superior Court to reckless endangerment, negligent operation, cruelty to a child, and his fourth DUI offense.

0: scrapes and bruises while Mason was hospitalized for his injuries. He was released on conditions, and his previous DUI convictions date back to 1999, 2008, and 2012. Now, with a look at your local dependable weather forecast, here's meteorologist Joe Shaka.
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2: Cloudy with passing showers today, highs 66 and 69. Cloudy tonight, lows 58 to 61. Cloudy tomorrow at afternoon, scattered showers, highs 70 to 73. Scattered showers and thunderstorms on Thursday, highs 74 to 77. And mainly cloudy Friday, highs 76 to 79. I'm meteorologist Joe Shaka from the WKBK Weather Center.
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7: 413 says, H, have you seen Waylon? Waylon is the guy running against Richie Neal. I have seen him. And he's a journalism teacher at a high school, which I don't know what that means. I didn't know they had journalism classes in high school, and I don't think it's really that serious. I watched a music video he made with an insufferable leftist Springfield coffee shop. Total theater kid, not even going to look at what his awful left of Neil policies are, and I hate Neil too. Yeah, I couldn't vote for either of those guys. They're clowns. And you know, this guy Waylon got arrested a few times when he was in his early 20s, and he was in Amherst mouthing off to cops. And, you know, I lived in Western Mass. I lived in Deerfield. I spent some time down in Amherst. I had a couple interactions with cops, but I never got arrested. Because, you know, what kind of bodily orifice do you have to be when you're just a punk kid and you're mouthing off the cops in a campus town? The guy's obviously a complete, total tool. And that's why he's being supported by all these people. And I'm so happy that Richie Neal or whoever got out. The guy was complaining when his arrest record got out. This was sealed, man. I thought like nobody could get this. It's probably like illegal that you've got this. Oh, boo hoo. Boo hoo. 844-500-4242. 860, that clip with the lady saying miscarriage is clearly uninformed. All states allow for medical intervention on a miscarriage. I know. That's what I mean. They don't seem to know what they're talking about. It's like it's just their religion. Part of their religion. They hate Trump. They believe in climate change. They think masks work. And an abortion is a sacrament. if they even know what a sacrament is.

0: 508, I love how giddy these women get when they talk about abortion. I truly hope there is a hell. Well, let's play it. Let's play another one here. This is Tim Dunn asking a voter about two voters about Healey. Cut 13.
1: That's what your preference might be for governor?
2: For governor, I don't even know who. I got to look at the list. I don't even know.
1: You plan voting for you know, you want Healey back in office or?
3: No.
1: No Healey? How come?
3: Because I don't think she's, I can think of a better candidate. I don't want to badmouth anybody.
1: Okay, well,
3: I'm going to go with Mike Minogue.
1: Mike Minogue. Is that what you're thinking too?
2: I'm not a Republican, so.
1: Oh, okay. So you might consider voting Healey back then?
2: Probably not.
1: Why not? Just, do things cost too much? Is it, was it her abortion bill she signed? Or?
2: I think it's time for a change.
1: Time for a change? Okay, fair enough.
3: I'm an independent, by the way. I'm not either Republican.
2: Yeah, I'm not.
3: Either.
1: Like most mass residents, yeah, it's the highest.
2: Yeah. I guess, yeah. Independent.
0: Unenrolled, actually, but that's the same thing. Okay, one last thing here from Tim Dunn. Cut 9.
1: One of the men voting for it, is it Governor Healey in the gubernatorial election in November? Yeah. Do you plan on voting for Governor Healey?
4: Probably. I'm still a little bit undecided, but probably.
1: Why are you undecided?
4: Oh, you're recording me. That's okay.
1: No names.
4: Oh, yeah. No, that's okay. So I'm only a little bit undecided in the sense that if you look at the economy in Massachusetts, for example, I was just talking with the Department of Utilities this past week with regarding my Eversource bill. And we were told one thing, and it has not shown through at all as far as what my bills are and this whole public benefits fee that I'm now looking at. So there's just some things like that. I have 3 children. They have all moved out of state because it's just the grown, and it's not affordable. It's just not affordable to stay here.
1: Okay. And you're not the only one to feel that way.
4: Yeah, yeah. So, but I really, really like her as a person. Pretty much everything I think she believes in. I have no qualms at all about.
0: She believes in those high energy bills, ma'am.
4: Have, you know, warm homes and the kids are being fed and that everybody can go to public schools and that's going to be enough to be able to live in Massachusetts. But that's just not what I'm seeing.
0: You think public schools are good? It's still good in Massachusetts. Wow. I don't know. You know, I've been talking to, I was talking to a guy who's has been elected repeatedly as a Republican in semi-tough areas. And he says he sees this ad for Minogue and it would just be a utility bill. And I mean, that affects everybody who's not on welfare in public housing. So it affects most of the voters. Why doesn't Minogue, or Schwarzleaf has done it a little bit, and Minogue claims he's done it, but I haven't seen it. You know, just hold up the bill and say, what are these 9 fees, these 9 surcharges? Whether you're an Eversource or National Grid, what are these fees going to? Let's look at Mass Saves. Mass Saves. Two cops stole $40 million from Mass Saves. Has Mass Saves made the environment any better? Wait, look at this transmission fee. What is the difference between a transmission fee and a transition fee? Because they got both of them on there. God. 844-500-4242. 207, why aren't unenrolled voters voting for Mike Minogue to push him over the edge versus voting for the best Democrat out of all of them? Because Minogue pretty much has it, we think he has it wrapped up. So you might as well go in and cause what Rush Limbaugh used to call Operation Chaos. You know, just go in and you know, like that the last caller, Johnny, was talking about. You know, just, he hates Markey. He hates Richie Neal. So he wants to just go in and, you know, no, not on my watch. And that's the way I always used to vote when I voted in Massachusetts. 844-500-4242, 844-500-4242. By the way, let's have a little, we don't have any, call screener right now, so I'm just going to play a few cuts. Fake news media always told us that Hunter Biden, it was not a payoff for him to be on the Burisma board, and that he was really extremely well qualified with his law degree and all that. This is Hunter Thompson now on his, I don't know if it's his redemption tour. He's got some kind of new crappy book out or what, but he's going on all these crazy podcasts, and he's talking about how he, the host said, how did you fund your lifestyle, the Chateau Marmont in Hollywood, you know, the hookers, the world class hookers, the crack cocaine, and he explains that it was Burisma. Cut five.
5: I was completely lost and living a life that could only lead to death. And that was my attempt at suicide.
6: How did you scrape the money together for it?
5: Well, I still had the residual. Like, for instance, I still was on the board of Burisma. What people don't understand about Burisma is that I went on the board of Burisma because I had been on the board of about 14 other major national and international organizations. Yep. I was chairman of the board of the UN, U.S. UN World Food Program, which is the largest humanitarian organization in the world. We increased the budget when I was chairman from 1.6 billion to 1.8 billion to 2.6 billion when I was there. It feed over 70 million people and
0: 80
5: when I was chairman of the board. I was the vice chairman of the board of Amtrak, the National Passenger Rail System.
0: That was a nationwide search.
5: Chairman of the board of the Center for National Policy, the Truman National Security, Project, and on and on and on. And I was a professor at Georgetown in the
0: Foreign
5: Service in the master's program for 4 years.
0: Boy.
5: And one of the most popular classes at Georgetown. And I was of counsel to Boies Schiller, which is one of the,
0: of counsel. That means he wasn't a partner. He had an office.
5: It wasn't like, oh my God, he's not qualified.
6: You never went broke.
5: I never went broke. Is that my dad, I took that when my dad was vice president, and then for 3 years after, I was still on the board. And the requirement of the board would be that I would show up for four meetings a year. Even when I was a crack addict and out of my mind, I could show up for four meetings a year.
6: I produced a TV show on heroin. We can do a lot of cool stuff.
5: We can do a lot of cool stuff, exactly.
0: You know, he's still insane because he acts like he got those jobs on his own merit, those jobs, those directorships on these boards, like he actually did something on the boards and like he got the directorships because it was anything other than that he was Joe Biden's son, and Joe Biden had a junkie for a son and he couldn't work. You know, he went to law school and then he went to work for a bank. He just had one of these, governmental relation jobs because no legit law firm would hire him. God, what a boob. Patrick, you're next with Howie Carr. Go ahead, Patrick.
7: Good afternoon, Howie. How are you?
0: Good.
7: Well done yesterday giving a bunch of candidates a minute of their time. Of your time to advocate for their own positions. I thought that was great.
0: Thank you.
7: I know you do it every election cycle, but I just think just to give these guys who may not be well known a little bit of air time is fantastic.
0: Thank you. I appreciate you saying that.
7: I think it's fantastic. One of the candidates, the guy, his name is Fay. I think it's Tim Fay. I don't know if you remember him, but, He had overtly stated his opposition to a bill, Senate bill. He's obviously a Senate candidate. 2134. You might have the Muslim bill you've heard about all the
0: time. Oh, right. Yes, the setting up the Muslim commission.
7: A permanent Muslim commission with money from the Commonwealth.
0: Right.
7: I've been in contact with my go ahead. Sorry, I interrupted.
0: No, I want to know, when is the Jehovah's Witness Commission being set up? And the Methodist Commission being set up, and the Unitarian Universalist Commission. It's ridiculous. It's so It's, again, it's virtue signaling. She's pandering once again. Did I say Hunter Thompson? I meant Hunter Biden. Sorry about that. 844-500-4242.
6: They share similarities.
0: They do. They do. Many similarities. For 20 years, Preborn has stood in the gap between fear and hope. And this year alone, God has used Preborn to save nearly 60,000 babies from abortion. Since Roe v. Wade was overturned, the abortion industry hasn't slowed down. It has adapted. Women now face this decision faster, more privately, and more alone than ever. But every day, inside a Preborn Network clinic, a woman sees her baby on an ultrasound and hears a heartbeat for the first time. And everything changes. The chance for new life skyrockets. And this year, that moment has led to thousands of commitments to Christ. Proof that Preborn isn't just saving babies, it's saving souls. 20 years in, we still believe we were made for this moment. Will you help us meet the next woman before it's too late? Right now, another mother needs that moment. 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

0: Joey Carr is back.
1: 844-500-4242. Polls are still open until 8 p.m. this evening in Massachusetts. And a week from today, it'll be New Hampshire, the last state in the union to hold its primaries in the election year cycle. Jerry, you're next with Howie Carr. Go ahead, Jerry.
2: Hey, Howie. I, too, am from Bridgewater, and I went in this morning, and I scanned my driver's license. And it was funny because when I scanned my driver's license, the man sitting on the other side of the table automatically handed me a Republican ballot, and I laughed.
1: Because he thought only Republicans were interested in voter ID.
2: Absolutely. And I looked at him and I said, "Am I that obvious? Do I look like a cop?" But what I wanted to say is, you know, I voted for Minogue.
1: Yeah.
2: But I don't like Minogue. I don't. There's something about, there's like something Scott Brown about him that I don't like. But short sleeve worked for Baker, and I just discounted him immediately. So hopefully, I voted for Mike Minogue. Hopefully, he will win and do something.
1: He's got money, Jerry. I mean, you know, I know it's a very cynical reason to vote for somebody, but he's got unlimited money, and Brian Shortsleeve doesn't, and that alone. I mean, and again, I haven't been impressed by how he's been spending the money, but if somebody can, you know, put a bug in his ear and he can hire some Spencer Pratt people or Spencer Pratt type people, and he can talk to people who know how to put all the hate groups in one pot and make them and let it boil, like Angelo Berlandi said so many years ago about Ed King defeating Mike Dukakis, he might have a chance, or at least he can come close. You know, she's got $6 million. That's a lot of money, but he can outspend her easily. Thanks for the call, Jerry. Nick, you're next with Howie Carr. Go ahead, Nick.
3: Well, Howie, I walked into the voting polling area this morning in Weymouth. Pulled the Republican ballot. There are eight, with nobody running slots. And the most egregious sin of all, not one Republican is running for the district attorney of Norfolk County, which showed us how corrupt and how incompetent a district attorney's office can be, along with three police departments, okay? Boston Police, Canton Police, and the state police. It was a disgrace.
1: Don't forget the Stoughton Police. No, they actually do. There's somebody running, but he's running as an independent. The Republicans tried to recruit him as a Republican. His name is Pagliarulo, and he used to work in the Suffolk County DA's office. And he looked at it, and I think he decided that he would have a better shot. He's definitely a very long shot. But he would have a better shot as an independent in Norfolk County, especially, Nick, if this guy Greg Connor, who's meatballs guy, gets in tonight with like 22% of the vote, and you know, as all the anti-meatball people split the vote, and he gets in, and it's a meatball Democrat versus anybody else, maybe he would have a shot, Nick. But I can understand why he would say I can't get elected as a Republican. Maybe I would have a better shot as an independent. Can't you understand? Can you understand that? I mean, that's the way I look at it. I don't think he made I don't think he's going to be elected, but I think he's going to be on the ballot. There is going to be somebody on the ballot against him. If he's running against, say, Adam Deitch, I don't think he's got a prayer, because Adam Deitch is running as the anti-meatball candidate. 844-500-4242. I'm Howie Carr.

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11: From ABC News, I'm Michelle Franzen. The U.S. military carrying out a new round of strikes today against Iranian targets near the Strait of Hormuz. ABC's Tom Sufi Burridge has the latest.
12: CENTCOM, the U.S. military in the Middle East, is now confirming that it has been carrying out strikes against the Islamic Revolutionary Guard Corps, the Iranian military, if you like, because, they say, the Iranian Guard Corps, the Iranian military, has been attacking commercial shipping in the Strait of Hormuz.
11: In Massachusetts, jurors ended deliberations for the day in the Lindsey Clancy trial after telling the judge they cannot reach a unanimous verdict. Clancy is charged in the murder of her 3 children and says she suffered from postpartum psychosis. ABC News legal consultant Brian Buckmeyer says the judge told jurors to return tomorrow.
13: I imagine they believe they got to get another day or more than just a few hours to decide this. And what this is anyone's guess, whether it's a guilty conviction, it's not guilty by reason of lack of criminal responsibility, or some sort of compromise.
11: Authorities say two people are confirmed dead from flooding in the Grand Canyon, and that comes amid one person that's still missing. ABC's Trevor Ault is on scene.
14: There is an important caveat to the number of missing shrinking so drastically. They do specify that there could have been day hikers here without a permit. It means that they can't track them, and they were not aware they were here. It means they don't know they were missing. They're encouraging friends and family to please call in. They want to make sure they get everyone who was here out safely.
11: Tropical storm Edward making landfall along Jefferson Bayou in Louisiana. ABC's Liliana Pearson has more.
15: We're here at Sabine Pass in southeast Texas, where tropical storm Edward is currently making landfall. And the conditions out here are intense, with wind gusts expected upwards of 50 miles an hour, storm surge of 3 to 5 feet, which means that we could see some localized flooding.
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11: In Pennsylvania, police officer Sean Farrell is facing criminal charges for last week's fatal shooting of college student Glenn Fisher. The 22-year-old was killed, police say, after he knocked at the wrong door after a night out with friends. Authorities say the residents of the house called police. When officers arrived, Fisher was fatally shot. Montgomery County District Attorney Kevin Stevens.
17: At the time of these two fatal shots were fired, Mr. Fisher had his hands up. He had no weapon. He did not charge the officer or act aggressively in any way.
11: Steele says he is obligated under the law to charge Farrell with voluntary manslaughter. It is the first day for Apple's new CEO taking the helm with a hello in an X post.
18: John Ternus takes over as head of Apple with some big shoes to fill. His predecessor, Tim Cook, grew the tech company from a $350 million smartphone and computer manufacturer to a multi-trillion dollar purveyor of everything from streaming services to payments platforms to VR headsets. Before stepping into the CEO role, Ternus was Apple's head of hardware. And one of the first things on his docket will be familiar. New iPhones are usually launched in the fall. Mike Dubusky, ABC News.
11: The Smithsonian Institution approved housing of the National Museum of American Latino in one of its own buildings. That, according to a letter sent by the Smithsonian secretary to employees obtained by ABC News. Michelle Franzen, ABC News.
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5: 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Top headlines this afternoon. The community is invited to see updated design plans for the Gilbo Avenue solar-powered pavilion later this month at the Keene Public Library. Congresswoman Maggie Goodlander says she's fighting to save Liberty Utilities customers money on their bills after the company began seeking a multi-million-dollar increase in operating revenue. And a record number of Granite State students are being recognized for a special achievement. WKBK staff meteorologist Joe Shaka is calling for passing showers today in the upper 60s, cloudy tonight near 60. For Wednesday, some p.m. scattered showers, otherwise cloudy, low 70s. Showers and scattered storms on Thursday in the mid-70s, and mostly cloudy on Friday, upper 70s. The latest on these stories and more coming your way in 24 minutes. In the WKBK News Center, I'm Abby Trombley.
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0: Live from Mid-Cape Command on the Byrna Less Lethal Pistol Beach Towel, it's Howie Carr.
24: A University of Wisconsin-Madison student is recovering after being sexually assaulted. Do you know who assaulted this student? Two Fitchburg men. I did not know that there was a Fitchburg in Wisconsin, but apparently Fitchburg, Wisconsin appears to be filled up with the same type of Fitchburg men as Fitchburg, Massachusetts. Their names are Yofred Maracano Gutierrez and Arturo Santos Albujas. They're illegal aliens. And this is Dane County. This is the liberal beating heart of the Badger State. Dane County. They have refused to honor an ICE detainer on at least one of the illegal aliens. And the and they've refused an immigration detainer request. But wait, it gets worse. It gets worse. The liberals are very confused. This is from Town Hall. To make it even more interesting, the victim is reportedly transgender. Transgender. This is in one of these intersectional, conundrums. I mean, who does a transgender top an illegal alien rapist in terms of, greatness, wonderfulness? Fitchburg men assault transgender. Yikes. 844-500-4242. Tom Tiffany, the Republican candidate for governor, is all over this because Crowley, the Democrat nominee who edged Francesca Hong, is the one who wanted to abolish Thanksgiving. He's for giving illegal aliens in-state tuition, driver's licenses, letting them commit whatever crimes they want. 844-500-4242. Time now for the Chump Line.

0: Lovey. Did you see that deplorable Donald Trump renamed Lake Ontario to Lake America? That's the most ridiculous thing I've ever heard. If I had been president, which I would have been if Ohio wasn't stolen from me, I would have focused on more suitable name changes, such as renaming Nishan Island to Forbes Kerry Island, and perhaps most importantly, renaming Deerfield to Purrfield.
1: I think Donald Trump's next move should be to take over Ireland and then rename the river Kerry. I don't know what he would rename it, but let's get Kerry off of there. It's too confusing. People thought for all those years that he was Irish, and he's the furthest thing from it. Today's Trump Line is brought to you by my new book, Mass Corruption, Volume 2, The Texan War. I'm holding it up for the Rumble Cam and social media. 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
3: Brill cream, a little dab will do ya, and you'll find the gals will all pursue ya.
1: Move on.
4: Howie, I miss the good old days when Vaughn Meader used to say, please get out and vote, and please vote for the Kennedy of your choice.
1: Yeah, I wrote about that the other day. In 1960, the Democrat primary in Massachusetts, there was John F. Kennedy running for president. There was John F. Kennedy running for governor. There was John B. Kennedy and John M. Kennedy running for treasurer. There were a lot of Kennedys out there.
5: The Democrats think since Plattner the Oyster Man's not their man, if he can't do it, Tree Boy Troy the Lumberjack can.
1: Troy Jackson. He's, I hear in Maine, that's the only thing you see if you watch a Red Sox game. It's just all it is Collins, one inning, half an inning later, it's Jackson. Some innings, it's both of them. And Jackson is, he's still, I don't think Jackson wants to debate, because he really is kind of a boob.
6: Step away from your cousin.
7: Hey, Howie, weed is bad for you, but imagine what 18 pounds of cocaine out in Western Mass will do for you.
1: Yeah, you know, when Johnny, I think, called in and said he's in Western Mass and he wants to know if he should vote against Richie Neal, I was thinking when I rounded up all those pictures of Lamar Cook with all the political figures in Western Mass, including Mara Healy, I also found a picture of him with Richie Neal. Richie Neal looked like he'd come out of the Madame Tussauds wax museum. This was like 6 or 7 years ago. It looked like he was wearing makeup. I think he's like 78, but he looks like he's about 98. He did a 30-minute debate with this guy Whalen. 30-minute debate. That's a sign you don't really want a debate, right? I think the last time I remember a 30-minute debate in politics, Ted Kennedy was running in against Joe Malone. That was like 1988. 30 minutes on a Saturday night. Saturday night. Even in 1988, nobody was watching TV on a Saturday night. That's why they picked the time, and that's why they picked the 30-minute format.
8: And the shock value of Russia pledging support for Iran is less than zero.
1: Yeah, and did you see the president of Iran went to visit China, and they wouldn't even see him. They didn't even report it on the state-run media. I think they're getting the bums rush from China.
9: There once was a man named Hakim, who the left held in high esteem. Then the DSA came along one day, and poor Jeffries lost all his steam.
1: Hakeem Jeffries, putting the hack back in Hakeem.
10: And now C-SPAN 2 returns to the town hall with Elizabeth Warren.
11: Senator Warren, what do you think about Democrat congressional candidate Jeremy Whalen, who was arrested for assault after a run-in with a nurse?
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1: Good work, Elizabeth Warren.
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1: Yeah. John Roberts, what a disappointment. A standing headline over the last 25 years. Just another hack. A hack's hack. A coat holder. Going back to the days of the first George Bush, I think.
13: 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Thank you for calling Howie Carr, you chump.
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0: Loving. Did you see that deplorable Donald Trump renamed Lake Ontario to Lake America? That's the most ridiculous thing I've ever heard. If I had been president, which I would have been if Ohio wasn't stolen from me, I would have focused on more suitable name changes, such as renaming Nishan Island to Forbes Kerry Island, and perhaps most importantly, renaming Deerfield to Purrfield.
1: Someone says it's County Kerry, not the River Kerry. I don't know. I'm from Glockamora myself, so how would I know? 844-500-4242. I'm Howie Carr.
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20: Here is your Tuesday Red Sox Minute, presented by Samuel Adams. Trevor Story drove in the winning run with a bases-loaded single in the 10th after Seattle walked the two batters before him intentionally, lifting the Red Sox to a thrilling 9-8 win over the Mariners Monday night at Fenway. Jaron Duran also had a two-run homer. Mickey Gasper added a solo shot for the Red Sox. Gasper got recalled after Wilson Contreras was placed on the injured list, and Aroldis Chapman picks up the win, working a scoreless 10th. Peyton Tolley ended up giving up four runs in 5 2/3 innings and pitched pretty well overall. But at the end of it, the Red Sox win Game 2 of the series. Coming up tonight, Red Sox have not announced a starter yet. Brian Wu, he's a good one, going for the Mariners. We'll have it tonight on Rewind 92.7 and 102.3. And that is your Red Sox Minute, presented by Samuel Adams.
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0: Carr is back.
1: Correct. It's County Kerry, says 413. River Shannon, I bet you're thinking of. River Shannon reminding me of Lumpy Shannon, the former congressman, attorney general, named after a character on Leave It to Beaver, who he resembled to a T. No one ever saw Lumpy Shannon and Lumpy on the Leave It to Beaver show in the same room. Today's poll question is brought to you by J.J. 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Jared, what's the poll question? What are the results thus far?
2: Today's poll question, which you can vote in at HowieCarrShow.com, is will the Lindsey Clancy jury finally be able to reach a verdict? Yes, no, it'll be a mistrial, or not sure?
1: No, it'll be a mistrial.
2: 83% of the audience believes no, it'll be a mistrial. 9% are not sure. 8% say yes.
1: All right. Let's take a couple of calls here. We've got Toby Leary with us from Cape Gunworks for Two-Way Tuesday, and we'll be talking about guns. If you got any questions about firearms, the convoluted, unconstitutional legislation that was passed in Massachusetts and how to repeal it, no on nine. That's the answer. We'll be talking about all those issues. But if you got a question about guns, we'll be glad to take it today during the last couple of segments of the show. Lee, you're next with Howie Carr. Go ahead, Lee.
3: Oh, hi, Howie. Thanks for taking my call. I love your show.
1: Thanks.
3: I might be a little spastic here because I still have steam coming out of my ears after talking to Senator Tarr last night. You had Christina DeLisio on yesterday, and she made the statement that she really wasn't getting support from Bruce Tarr.
1: Right. She's running up in that district on the North Shore, and a Democrat named Tarr was elected. Again, confusing names. And Bruce Tarr, who's the Senate minority leader, for whatever that's worth, and it's not much, has not helped her out and not tried to distinguish between himself and the Democrat state rep. But go ahead, Lee.
3: Well, yeah, that's right. I mean, I was confused as to whether Drew Tarr was a relative of his or not, because I talked to Christina DeLisio a little while ago, and she told me that Drew Tarr has no relation to Bruce Tarr. But yet, yeah. Bruce Tarr, in the springtime, when there was that vote for the special seat because of Ann Ferrante's passing,
1: yes.
3: That Bruce Tarr was actually at his headquarters on that night instead of hers. And I'm like, what?
1: You know, this is the problem, Lee, with Massachusetts Republicans. They're a feckless lot. I mean, look at down in Bristol County. Charlie Baker and Karen Polito have endorsed the Democrat candidate for attorney general, even though there's a decent Republican running. It's disgraceful. It's really bad. I don't know what to say. It just doesn't seem to be getting any better for the Republicans. It just they don't have enough people running, and how can you blame them? And like I said, I talked to this guy in Norfolk County who's now running as an independent. They asked me to call him and say, you know, I live in Norfolk County. People are PO'd at Meatball Morrissey. That's when before he got out of the race, and the guy was just he was reluctant to run as a Republican, and I can't say as I blame him. You know, that's just the way it is. Thanks for the call. 844-500-4242. Let's play a cut six.
4: The Prince George's County Police Department charged four suspects with the murder of Amaya Ayala. 18-year-old Jose Morlos Mahano, 21-year-old Alan Jose Garcia Padilla, and 19-year-old William Quiera Gutierrez. All three are from D.C. A fourth suspect is a 17-year-old from Hyattsville.
1: No, they're from MS-13.
4: November, the FBI, MPD, and PG County Police were looking for Amaya Ayala in this park. Instead, they found his body. The medical examiner ruled his death a homicide and found multiple injuries on the 14-year-old's body.
1: Investigators say
4: Amaya Ayala knew at least one of the four suspects and said that the murder appears to be gang-related. 7 News confirmed with a source that it's connected to the MS-13 gang.
1: They're from Washington, D.C., like the two rapists in Wisconsin are from Fitchburg, if you know what I mean. Cut 8.
0: Israel Flores Ortez is almost 19 years old and in the 11th grade at Fairfax County High School. About a dozen girls have come forward to report that Ortez put his hands between their legs and grabbed their privates while in the school hallways. Now he's in jail, facing 9 counts of assault. 7 News has also learned Ortez is an illegal immigrant from El Salvador who crossed the southern border in 2024 and was released under federal government policy at that time. After his arrest, ICE issued a detainer for Ortez last week in order to deport him, but tells me the Fairfax County Sheriff is not honoring that detainer. At a court
1: meeting
0: attended by many of the girl's parents Friday morning, Ortez's attorney requested he be let out on bail. The prosecutor from Fairfax County Commonwealth Attorney Steve Descano's office agreed.
5: But the judge did not.
1: Soros'
5: guy. Reviewing the surveillance video from the school district, and in spite of the prosecutor supporting his release, the judge felt that the bail request did not properly address the public safety.
1: Now that's a good judge. We need some good judges in Massachusetts because we don't have enough of them. I'm Howie Carr.
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8: Good afternoon. Plans for a new solar-powered pavilion on Gilbo Avenue in Keene are being revised after feedback from residents and city council members, and the public will get another chance to weigh in later this month. The city will hold a community meeting at 6 p.m. on Tuesday, September 15th at Cohen Hall at the Keene Public Library, where updated designs will be presented and residents can ask questions and comment. The proposed pavilion would provide covered space for farmers market vendors while also serving food trucks, downtown events, and other activities. Solar panels would generate electricity to help offset municipal power costs downtown. The project is estimated to cost about $2.2 million, with roughly 80% expected to come from a Northern Border Regional Commission grant. City officials are now looking at revised versions of the sloped roof design, including different locations around the market area. Construction is currently expected to begin next summer. Congresswoman Maggie Goodlander is asking to intervene in a New Hampshire utility rate case that could mean higher bills for nearly 100,000 Liberty Utilities customers. Goodlander filed a petition with the State Public Utilities Commission on Monday as Liberty seeks an increase of more than $35.8 million in operating revenue. That could raise a typical residential heating customer's bill by nearly $26 a month, or about 16.5%. Liberty is also seeking a temporary rate increase of nearly $11 million that could appear on bills as soon as November 1st. Goodlander says Granite Staters are already struggling with high energy costs, and she wants to ensure the increases are necessary and Liberty is making needed investments. A record number of New Hampshire students are being recognized for an achievement that goes beyond English.
9: New Hampshire is celebrating a record number of students earning the state seal of biliteracy. This year, 533 high school students earned the distinction, the most since the program began in 2021. The award recognizes students who demonstrate proficiency in another language. From Conant Middle High School, earned the junior seal of biliteracy. Students earn the distinction in languages including

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4: 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Once a month, we're joined by Toby Leary. He's one of the co-owners of Cape Gunworks in Hyannis, down here on the Cape. And he is here to answer any of your questions about firearms. Give us a call at 844-500-4242, or you can text Howie to 617-213-1066. Howie to 617-213-1066. And Toby is also here to answer any of your questions about the referendum campaign. There's a lot of ballot questions, nine of them actually made the ballot. And one of them, the ninth one, is the one Toby is behind, and I'll let him explain what's going on. And again, the polls remain open for another couple of hours plus until 8 p.m. tonight. The turnout is reportedly extremely light between the rain and the rather lackluster races across the board. And you might be able to make a difference whether you take a Democrat or a Republican ballot today. So get out and vote if you haven't done so already. And now Toby Leary is here. And Toby, why don't you tell us about the no on nine question before we take some questions from people on guns?
5: Yeah, that'd be great. Thanks, Howie. The campaign is going strong, and I am really excited that, as I've mentioned so many other times on 2A Tuesday with you, that this is not tethered to a candidate. It's not tethered to a political party. It is a pure up or down vote to restore some of the rights that have been totally usurped or taken away, or whatever you want to look at, way you want to look at it, that have been infringed in the state of Massachusetts. And really the focus of these rights, Howie, is that they are targeting lawful, peaceful people who have already jumped through all the hoops to get the license, to get background checked, to get fingerprinted, to get the meeting with the chief of police, to give them a reason why they want to exercise their rights and all that. And meanwhile, they are being caught in this dragnet of malum prohibitum law, which means it's just illegal because the legislature says so. It has nothing to do with putting evil people in jail. It has nothing to do with taking violent criminals off the street. It has nothing to do with making sure our police are well equipped to deal with the criminal element. All it does is focus on the good people of Massachusetts and uses valuable police resources to put them in jail. And it is a bad law. It was bad from the start. It was shoved down our throat in the worst way, as is the process in Massachusetts, unfortunately.
4: And they don't even know what it means as written, right? And so they've actually put it in black and white that it's going to be selectively enforced, right? I mean, that's the worst kind of law. That means if they don't like you, they can. If they don't like you, they're gonna use the law against you. If they do like you, like if you're an illegal alien gangbanger, you don't have to worry.
5: Right. You'll be back out on, we talked about this a number of times on the show as well, but that guy

0: Brown, who shot up Memorial Drive, is the perfect picture of the failure of Chapter 135. It did absolutely nothing to dissuade a career criminal from obtaining a gun that would be impossible for the average person in Massachusetts to go into a gun shop and purchase legally.
1: And he bought it after shooting at Boston cops in the South End.
0: Right.
1: And the judge knew it. And the judge was, the Boston cop that was shot at asked the judge to do something. The judge, a blow-in drifter Democrat from Texas, refused to do so and said, I'm going to take a chance on you. And pretty soon the guy was walking down Memorial Drive in Cambridge by the on the banks of the Charles River shooting at people. And he was only taken out by an armed civilian.
0: Yeah, 100% true. 3.5 years after being sentenced to his measly 5 years, even though the state law requires a minimum mandatory because of Armed Career Criminal Act of 40 years he should have been serving. 3.5 years later, he's lobbing the bullets at people down Memorial Boulevard. And thank God for that guy who is a concealed weapon permit holder. Mm-hmm. And this law only made him less safe, too, because his gun was locked in a vault in the back seat. He had to retrieve it, and he was limited to 10 rounds in the gun. And he fired every round he had in the gun and saved a lot of lives that day, as far as I'm concerned.
1: And they wouldn't even identify him for good reason, because he would have been singled out and doxed by all the nuts who think the only way to deal with law-abiding gun owners is to put them in jail while you're letting the illegal aliens run amok.
0: Yeah, and Howie, the most recent example is a U.S. airman who's in the Air Force in Massachusetts, has a license to carry, gets pulled over by the, I think it was Ashburnham Police Department, and he volunteers that he has a couple of guns in the car. Well, next thing you know, he's being arrested and charged with felonies, Howie, because he didn't register these guns that Chapter 135 told him he had to. And then guess what? He has until October to register them. But still, he's being charged with 3 felonies. And, you know, his life is ruined because of Chapter 135. Yeah. And this is a guy who's in the U.S. Air Force. He's not out robbing banks.
1: And they want the state police to be enforcing this. I don't know if you saw the Herald today. We had the story. I broke the story yesterday. They just got rid of another state cop who was involved at a party with an underage girl, and they just fired him. A week earlier, we broke the story about how they got rid of a state cop. He's on suspended without pay. He was accosting women on the turnpike and then doing things I can't even talk about. And then previously you have a guy who's coming up on for a court hearing on September 10th. He was he beat up another state cop in Quincy. These are the people that are going to be making the decisions about whether or not you have violated any gun laws. It's insane. Toby thought it was so insane we lost him. We'll get him back in just a moment. 844-500-4242, 844-500-4242. It's and they've set it up so it's the last question on the ballot. It's the ninth. There are nine referendum questions. The gun vote is number 9, and to vote yes to get rid of it, you have to vote no. Fortunately, no on 9 works as a sign. It's pretty easy to figure out, despite their best efforts. No on 9. Toby, the state police are going to be enforcing this thing, right? Do we have Toby? I guess it says we have him, but I don't think we do have him. 844-500-4242. I'll take Randy just in case. Randy, we don't have Toby with us, but we'll put you on right now. Go ahead.
2: Hey, maybe Toby can answer this when he comes back. Regarding carrying in a post office, if that's now allowed or it's still forbidden. That was my only question.
1: Carrying in a post office. We'll see if we can get him back, and I'll ask him that. Thanks for the call. 844-500-4242. Steve, you're next with Howie Carr. Go ahead, Steve.
3: Yeah, I'm getting different opinions from cops about how to carry weapons to and from the range.
1: Yeah,
3: I've got a pickup, so when I bring a couple guns to the range, I keep the guns with trigger locks and the ammo separate in a separate container, but it's not in a locked glove box. I don't have one.
1: Yeah.
3: And a pickup.
1: Hold on. I think Toby's here. I think, hold on. I think, Toby, are you back now?
0: Yeah. Can you hear me now?
1: Yeah. Steve, I'm going to put Steve back on. He wants to know, he's getting conflicting opinions from cops about, as I think everybody is, for any kind of question you have about guns. But his is about how to carry it back and forth to the range. So, Steve, pick up with where you left off with Toby's back on the line.
3: Yeah, when I go to the range with a couple of guns, you know, I keep them unloaded except the one I carry, and the guns I'm not carrying are, you know, I've got a trigger lock, they're all locked, and I know I need to keep the ammo separate, but I don't have any place to keep it separate under lock because I drive the pickup and the glove box doesn't have enough room. What's the legal way to do it without getting locked up for trying to obey the law?
0: Yeah, I think the safest method is to lock it in a case, or, you know, get a range bag or something with a lock, lock unloaded and locked in a case when you're transporting them, and they're not in your direct control when it's a handgun. For rifles, you have to have them unloaded and locked up, and as you drive back and forth, that's just the nature of it. That's what you got to do to stay out of trouble, Randy, in state of Massachusetts.
1: You had while you were off the line, we had another caller who wanted to know if it's legal to carry in a post office in Massachusetts now.
0: That's a great question, because it is federally, but I think that would be considered a state or federal building under the state law, and therefore it would be illegal under Chapter 135, which has banned the carrying of guns in all state, municipal, federal buildings. That, you know, even, get this, Howie, even if you're going to one of those remote drop boxes to cast your ballot, you'd be technically at a polling place, so therefore you would be illegally carrying outside of the town hall when you're at the post, you know,
1: when you're on the sidewalk,
0: yeah. Yeah. And so now under Chapter 135, if you go into town hall to pay your tax bill or any of that, you would be unlawfully carrying. So really all they did was make this another government mandated gun-free zone. And we know how well those work.
1: Oh, yes.
0: You know,
1: yes.
0: Those are magnets for the psychopathic and criminally insane. So, yeah, good job, Massachusetts. Just made all those people that much.
1: So how can people get involved? You know, people have been asking, you know, where they can get a sign. They want to know where they can get a bumper sticker. Where can they contribute?
0: Yeah, we ran out of the first batch of signs, and the second batch has dropped today. Actually, all of our team is out across the state gathering and delivering them. So go to thecivilrightscoalition.com and sign up to volunteer, to donate, and to get information. You can sign up for our big auction on September 18th at the American Heritage Museum. And you can get a sign at Cape Gunworks and plus a bunch of other gun shops around the Cape. We're going to have them at sportsmen's clubs, gun shops, kind of like when we were getting the petitions signed, you know, early on. We canvassed the whole state. So it'll be at a gun shop or a gun club near you for sure, and I'm sure other businesses. I know Justin up at Bowles Body Works will probably have some signs. We'll get them some. And so they're going to be distributed today, thankfully.
1: All right. 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And Justin is at Boyle's Body Works. That's in the belly of the beast in Arlington. So if you're even if you're in Moonbat territory, you can get signs and bumper stickers at Boyle's Body Works from Justin. 844-500. I got some questions on the text line, which we'll get to when we come back. Toby, and you do run Cape Gunworks, and you're open 7 days a week.

0: It's the best gun shop around, and it's just a great place.
1: Yes, sir. Looking forward to it.
0: All right. Okay. 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

0: Maui Carr is back.
1: Not too late to vote in the primary election today in Massachusetts. Polls are open until 8 o'clock tonight. I don't think you're going to have to wait in line very long. I think they'll shake your hand as you come through. It's a low turnout election. Anyway, we're with Toby Leary. This is Two Way Tuesday. He's taking questions about guns. You ready to take some questions from the text line, Toby?
2: Absolutely. Fire away.
1: Has Toby heard of a new Second Amendment case in Mass? Trump's DOJ is inserting itself with Harmeet Dhillon personally on a handgun ban, alleging Massachusetts violated the Second Amendment.
2: Oh, yeah. This is going to have oral arguments on September 9th. I will personally be in the courtroom. And Harmeet Dhillon herself will be making the case for the plaintiffs, for the people of Massachusetts, against the government of Massachusetts and how they have violated the people's rights. And by the way, this isn't a new case, Howie, because when it started, it was Granada v. Healy as Attorney General. Now it's Granada v. Campbell. So it's been percolating for quite a while.
1: So this is in federal court? This is in federal court?
2: It is in, yes, yep.
1: And who's the judge? Who's the judge?
2: I don't know. That's a good question. I should know that, but I don't.
1: I was wondering if it was a leftist or a far leftist. But we'll see.
2: Probably, yeah.
1: I know. Let's keep moving on. I applied for renewal of my LTC, and in the meantime, my license has expired without getting the renewal from the town police. Am I illegally possessing while I'm waiting? Please ask Toby what I should do. Thank you.
2: No, you're still in the grace period because Massachusetts cannot comply with the law of issuing permits within 40 days. They always go way longer, and so they have at least given you some grace while they are, you know, running afoul of the law that requires them to issue permits within 40 days. So they're saying, hey, we can't get our act together, so we're going to make sure we can't come arrest you when we screw up and don't issue you permit in a timely manner.
1: 978, Toby, will I become a felon if I don't register long guns that were gifted to me over 20-plus years ago? I don't want to volunteer any info if I don't have to.
2: This is a terrible question because the answer is yes in the state of Massachusetts. If your guns are unregistered, that airman that I referred to earlier has already been charged with failing to register two guns, and you have until October to register them. And they still charge him, Howie. He's got another month to register these guns. That didn't stop the police from charging him with two unregistered firearms. It's unbelievable.
1: He's in the military. That means so he's an enemy. Yes. He's an enemy of the Commonwealth. Could you ask Toby regarding lawful transportation of guns in car? This is kind of what we were talking about before. Loaded versus unloaded, yep. Trunk versus glove box, etc.
2: Yeah, lock them up unless it's on your body or in your direct control. That's the operating verbiage, direct control.
1: Toby Leary, thanks for being with us on Two Way Tuesday. And if you want to get in touch with him on this referendum question, thecivilrightscoalition.com, thecivilrightscoalition.com. See you tomorrow. I'm Howie Carr.
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9: From ABC News, I'm Michelle Franzen. In Massachusetts, the jury in the Lindsey Clancy trial told the judge they're stuck on coming to a unanimous decision, the judge ordering the jury to keep deliberating, and the jury deciding if Clancy, who argues, says she suffers from postpartum psychosis, intentionally killed her three children. Here's ABC's Aaron Katursky.
10: After deliberating for about an hour and a half after the lunch break, the jury decided to call it quits for the day a little bit earlier than normal. They normally go another half hour or so, but the judge called them back in after several of the jurors, he said, indicated they wanted to go home for the day.
9: House lawmakers in a rare bipartisan vote today approving a Senate-passed resolution to avert a government shutdown. It now heads to the president's desk. Republican House Speaker Mike Johnson says they'll take up a vote tomorrow on a resolution, he says, condemning socialism. He expressed confidence that Republicans will win big in the midterms.
11: This is a contrast for America year, and as we summarize it, it's a contrast between common sense and crazy. And now common sense and communism.
9: Democratic House member Ted Lieu of California claiming Republicans are the ones backing the expansion of state ownership of companies.
12: You know, I cannot believe Democrats are using the power of the federal government to take over parts of private sector companies. Oh, wait, it's not Democrats. It's a Trump administration.
9: At least 1,000 people confirmed dead following last week's catastrophic mudslides and flooding in Tibet and Nepal. 4,500 others missing, including Americans. ABC's Britt Clinton is there.
13: The muddy ground here, it is like quicksand in certain areas. Monsoon rains are constantly sweeping in, and Nepal is still on high alert for even more flooding. So you can understand why the recovery task here is Herculean. But the families of those missing Americans we speak to say they are holding out still for a miracle.
9: The Nepali army says they rescued 119 people today inside a tunnel, and they say many are still feared stuck inside. You're listening to ABC News.
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9: Tropical storm Edouard made landfall along the Louisiana coast today near the Texas border and now moving inland. ABC News meteorologist Samara Theodore says that storm will troll the region for the next few days.
15: The rain is the real concern, especially in low-lying areas along the coastline. And we know parts of the greater Houston area have been prone to flooding in the past, so a storm system like this could cause some issues. Tropical storm warnings are still in effect. The hurricane watches have come down.
9: Severe storms targeting parts of the East Coast today with the threat of hail and heavy rain and possible tornadoes in the mix. In western states, severe heat continuing to hold its grip, raising the risk of more wildfires. A sticky legal battle over a popular frozen peanut butter and jelly sandwich and a well-known jelly brand is not over yet.
16: A federal judge has ruled that Smucker's can proceed with a lawsuit against Trader Joe's over frozen PBJs that Smucker's claim look a lot like its Uncrustables. Same round shape, same crimped edges, very similar packaging. Trader Joe's disputes the claims, though. It says the sandwiches aren't round, but more square with rounded edges. It calls them squircles. As for the crimped edges, Trader Joe says it's the only way to keep the peanut butter and jelly inside. Smucker's is having none of it. It wants restitution and for all of Trader Joe's frozen squircles to be destroyed. Sherry Preston, ABC News.
9: Apple's new CEO, John Ternus, starting in his role today, taking over in Tim Cook's role. Cook remains as the company's executive chair. Michelle Franzen, ABC News.
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0: 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Harriet Tubman is one of the giants of American history, a fearless visionary who led scores of her fellow slaves to freedom. Here to tell the story is Kate Clifford Larson, author of Bound for the Promised Land, Harriet Tubman, Portrait of an American Hero. Let's take a listen.
1: I had my MBA. I was working for an investment bank in the late 1980s, and I decided that I just wasn't happy doing that, and my passion was really history. So I went to Simmons University here in Boston, and my daughter was 7 years old at the time and in second grade, and she came home with a little biography of Harriet Tubman. They start in second grade with all those, you know, American hero biographies. And while I knew who Harriet Tubman was, and I knew the contours of her life, that she was an enslaved person and escaped and was a conductor on the Underground Railroad, reading the little book with my daughter just sparked something in me, and I wanted to know more. And my daughter was so thrilled about the story of Harriet Tubman. So there was just something, there was something about Harriet, I'll just say it, something about her. So here I am in this graduate program, and I thought, well, I'm gonna read an adult biography of Harriet Tubman. Well, in the 1990s, the only adult biographies were a couple that were written in the 19th century and one written in 1943. And my professors at Simmons were stunned. They were like, this can't be possible. She's so famous. How is it that there's no modern adult biography? And that set me on my path to discovering Harriet Tubman's life. And fortunately, I live in New England, and all the abolitionists that Tubman ended up connecting with once she escaped slavery, they lived here, they wrote letters all the time, they kept diaries and journals, and they published interviews with Harriet Tubman when they got to know her. So there was a treasure trove of information here that I could use to research her life. And I went on to the University of New Hampshire to work on my doctoral dissertation on Tubman. And it was there that I really became even more intrigued by the complexity of her life and how this 5-foot-tall, formerly enslaved woman was able to accomplish so much. And she was not literate in the traditional sense. She couldn't read or write, and yet she did amazing things. And I discovered so much about her that had never been uncovered before. And part of that was my journey to the Eastern Shore of Maryland, where she was born and raised as an enslaved child and young adult. We discovered that she was born in late February, early March, 1822. There was a record of a midwife payment on March 15th to help Tubman's mother, Rit, give birth. Her parents, Ben and Rit Ross, were enslaved by different enslavers, but they were able to live together on one plantation. They had 9 children. Tubman was the 5th of 9. She had 4 brothers and 4 sisters, and they called her Minty when she was born. Her mother's enslaver, Edward Brodus, came of age after Tubman was born, and he had been raised in a household with a stepfather who was very wealthy. He was one of the most wealthy slaveholders in Dorchester County on the Eastern Shore at the time. So Edward moved from a grand house and a 1,000-acre plantation to this little tiny farm in Bucktown. But what he was rich in was enslaved people. So little Minty's there with her mother and siblings, and it was a difficult transition to be taken away from their father, Ben, and brought to this area in Bucktown. And Edward was not a very smart guy, and he was spoiled, and he didn't really know how to run a farm. So he started leasing out his enslaved people to area farmers, and, you know, he would get paid for it. And he started leasing little Minty when she was 6 years old to neighbors. And Tubman later is quoted as saying that Edward Brodus wasn't physically cruel to them, emotionally cruel, certainly, but it was these temporary masters that they were hired out to that were incredibly cruel. And she bore the scars of whippings that she received at the age of 6 until the day she died at the age of 91 on her back and her neck. So it was a horrific childhood, taken away from her mother and her siblings. She talked about crying at night, missing them so much. I mean, it's just a horrible experience for a child and for a mother who had to watch her children taken away from her, and she couldn't take care of them. She couldn't protect them. So when Tubman was taken away from her mother when she was a small child, it was so painful. And she would tell audiences about, you know, missing her mother so much, and she just wanted to curl up into her mother's bed, but her mother didn't have a bed. She said that her mother slept on straw. And she also talked about the horror of 3 of her sisters being sold away, and that she would have nightmares about the horsemen coming and taking them away, and her parents screaming and yelling. Just horrible, horrible scenes you can imagine of losing your sisters. And she never knew what happened to them again. And 2 of them left behind little children, too.

0: Tubman's childhood was pretty tough, and she survived, and that's because her parents struggled to make sure that she was protected and that she was educated. And she did that, they did that by relying on a community of free and enslaved black people in the area that could watch out for her when her parents couldn't be there. They taught her how to survive in those fields and in the woods, and to navigate the water and the marshes, and how to learn how to watch people without being noticed, sort of to read the moods of white enslavers to protect herself.
1: And you're listening to Kate Clifford Larson tell the story of Harriet Tubman. There is and was something about Harriet indeed. When we come back, more of the story of Harriet Tubman here on Our American Stories. 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
0: When she was about 13 years old, she was leased again to another farmer in the Bucktown area. And she tells this story several times in different interviews and in front of audiences that would come in the North to listen to her after she escaped slavery. She says she was a young teenager, and she describes her hair as like a large afro, very bushy. And it was also greasy because she would wipe her hands in her hair after she ate. It's the late fall, and she was ordered to break flax in the barnyard area. And so she's beating the flax, and little bits of the flax are flying up in the air along with the dust and the dirt from the barnyard, and it settled in her hair. At that moment, the plantation cook came to her and asked her to go to the Bucktown store with her to get things for the kitchen. And Minty, who was 13 years old, did not want to go because her hair was messy and she was embarrassed. Which is so interesting when you think about it, because every 13-year-old girl would understand that and identify that. This is the human being, Harriet Tubman. She was a teenager once, too, and worried about her hair. So the cook was insistent, so Minty grabbed a shawl from a peg in the kitchen and wrapped her hair and her head with this shawl. And they went to the store, and when they approached, there was an altercation happening at the store. A young enslaved man had fled his work assignment in the field, and the overseer or the plantation manager had chased him to the store. And the young man had run into the back of the store. There was a back door and a front door. And as Minty entered the store, he came running out of the store. So Minty stepped aside to let him flee. And as she stepped back into the doorway, the overseer had grabbed a 2-pound weight from one of the scales on the store counter, and he heaved it, threw it, intending to hit the young man, but because Minty had stepped back in the door, it slammed right into her head. She described how she collapsed unconscious on the floor, and that weight had cracked her skull. She credited her hair and that scarf as saving her life that day. They carried her back to the plantation, and they laid her out on the seat of a loom, which is like a long piano bench. And she laid there for a day and a half, in and out of consciousness. The plantation owner came into the kitchen and ordered her back into the fields. So she went back out, profoundly injured, but she describes in these speeches about the blood and the sweat streaming down her face until she collapsed unconscious again. So she was returned to her enslaver, Edward Brodus, and her mother, who spent several months nursing her back to health. And she emerged with epileptic seizures as a result of that head injury. And the seizures also brought on strong visionary activity and hallucinations. She would have seizures and have these dreams of flying above the earth, hearing angels sing and God speaking to her. She was hired out to more people, including a family that lived near where her father was still living and working. And that was fortuitous for her because she got to be with him again. This family, the Stewart family that she was leased to, they were one of the wealthiest in the county. And she worked in the house and then in their fields. And she became so strong, she started working on their docks as a stevedore, loading and unloading their boats. And she was the marvel of people. They just couldn't believe this tiny 5-foot-tall person could pick up these barrels and do the work of a man. She also learned amazing things while on those docks. She met and talked with black mariners called blackjacks. And they were a vital part of the black world in the Chesapeake, in the Atlantic, in states up and down the eastern seaboard, because they could carry messages. They knew where the safe places were, where there was danger. They helped people escape on their boats. So she learned that information from them. At the same time, she was also learning how to navigate by understanding the constellations and being able to read the night sky. So she's developing these literacies that aren't the written word, but they're literacies to read the fields and the forest, the water, the night sky, the clouds, the sun, all of that became her classroom and her lessons. She eventually was able to hire herself by paying Brodus $60 a year, and then she charged for her labor and earned enough money to buy 2 head of oxen, which increased her opportunities. She was an entrepreneur, and she met a free black man by the name of John Tubman, who was freeborn of free parents. Half the black population on the Eastern Shore was free. And so they married in 1844, and she changed her name from Minty to Harriet, so she became Harriet Tubman. And at one point in the late 1840s, Edward Brodus decided to sell her because he was tired of her being sick all the time. And so Tubman later told an interviewer that she prayed to God to convert Edward Brodus to a Christian. Now, Edward Brodus was, he belonged to the Episcopal Church or the Baptist Church down the road. But in her mind, real Christians did not enslave people. So she prayed to God to convert him so that he wouldn't sell her, that he would set her free. But he didn't. And then she prayed, if you can't convert him, kill him, Lord, kill him. And then he died. And she thought, oh no, that was wrong of me. I never should have done that. She felt tremendous guilt, because then it set in motion that many of her siblings were going to be sold to pay the debts of the estate. So Tubman knew she was going to be sold. And for most Upper South enslaved people, that was a death sentence, to be sold to the Deep South. The average life expectancy for an enslaved person from the Chesapeake sold to Mississippi or Louisiana or Alabama was about 7 years. So she and her two brothers, Ben and Henry, decided to flee instead. But they got confused about which way to go. They were afraid. So they came back after 2 or 3 weeks after hiding out. But Tubman just knew that she had to have liberty or death. That was it, liberty or death. So she struck out on her own. And she contacted a local Quaker woman who had indicated to her at some earlier time that she would help Tubman if she wanted to escape. So Tubman went to her. The woman said, please just sweep the front yard so it looks like I've hired you, and wait till my husband comes home and he will take you to the next stop. And he came home and he put her in a secret compartment in his wagon, and he took her to the next house where like-minded people lived, and they helped Tubman find her way all the way to Philadelphia. And when she got there, she says in an interview that she felt like she was in heaven and that the sun shone brightly like gold. And it was just an amazing feeling. But then all of a sudden, it wasn't so amazing, because everybody she loved was still in Maryland and still enslaved. So she decided right then and there she was going to go back and rescue them. And I know that practically every enslaved person who fled had those same feelings, but practically all of them did not go back because it was so dangerous. But she did.
1: And what a remarkable piece of storytelling by Kate Clifford Larson, author of Bound for the Promised Land, Harriet Tubman, Portrait of an American Hero. And my goodness, that prayer, what a paralyzing thing to have happen, and the consequences. And what a story about what Quakers did all over this country. White Quakers, by the way, doing this for enslaved black people and risking their lives doing it. A remarkable story. The story of Harriet Tubman continues here on Our American Stories.

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14: But she did. And over 10 years, she returned 13 times and rescued about 60 or 70 of her family and friends, and gave instructions to about 70 more who found their way to freedom on their own following

fall of 1849, she settles in Philadelphia and she starts planning and scheming how she's going to rescue her family. And the first person she rescues is her niece, Keziah Jolly Boley, and Keziah's two little children, James Alfred and little baby Araminta. And Keziah was scheduled to be sold on the auction block in front of the Cambridge Dorchester County courthouse. And Tubman heard through the grapevine that this was going to happen because they would post notices in newspapers for a month ahead of time that there was going to be a sale and who would be sold and things like that. So she learned through the grapevine. And Keziah was married to a free black man named John, who was a ship carpenter. So he too was connected to the black maritime world. So the auction starts and John bid on his wife and children. He didn't have any money, but nobody knew that. He just bid on his children. He was a free man. He could bid on whoever he wanted. So he bid, and the auctioneer closed the auction. And instead of asking for payment, the auctioneer went to lunch. And so Keziah and the two children and John fled to a house nearby. We don't know which house nearby. And later that evening, he put them in a boat and sailed them the 90 miles to Baltimore, where Tubman met them on the waterfront. And from there, she got them to Philadelphia and then to Canada. And I often thought, gee, you know, was the auctioneer in on it? He didn't ask for payment. Like, he would have asked everybody else for payment right away. So what was that all about? The Quaker certainly could provide a lot of money, and running a network did cost a lot of money. And for Tubman, her rescue missions would cost anywhere from $30 to $100. So she had to earn that money by working herself, fundraising with Quakers, with other abolitionists, and she was pretty good at it, raising the money. Sometimes she didn't have enough money. She tells a terrible story about her sister Rachel. She kept returning to the Eastern Shore to rescue her sister Rachel, and Rachel had two little children. And every time Tubman tried to rescue her, Rachel wouldn't leave because Eliza Brodus had separated her from her children, and she would not leave her children behind. And the last rescue mission that Tubman attempted was in 1860. She arrived in Dorchester County and discovered her sister had died. And she needed $30 to bribe someone so she could get the two little children. And she didn't have the $30, so the children stayed enslaved. So money mattered to pay bribes, to buy tickets, food, you know, transportation. It was necessary. It wasn't just free. Thomas Garrett was one of those. He was a famous Underground Railroad agent in Wilmington, Delaware, Quaker man. He was an Underground Railroad agent for 40 years. He's credited with helping 2,500, 3,000 people. And so she became very close to Thomas Garrett, and she would arrive in his home or his office, and she would say, "I had a dream that you had $25 for me." And sure enough, he'd have the $25 for her. Thomas Garrett admired Tubman's faith. It spoke to him because he was a deeply faithful Quaker. And he wrote in a letter that he had never met anyone of any color that had more confidence in the voice of God than Harriet Tubman. And then other Underground Railroad agents in New York City, they wrote about how she would come to their office and ask for money, and they'd say, "Well, we don't have any money today." So she would sit there and wait until people came in and they would give her money. The abolitionists in Boston, like William Lloyd Garrison, you know, one of the greatest abolitionists of all time, who published a newspaper for 30, 40 years called The Liberator. He was a radical man, and he loved Harriet Tubman, and so did his wife, and their children and grandchildren loved Tubman. And even though he was in some ways not a religious man, but he had this profound faith. He knew the Bible. He had memorized the Bible, so he understood the words of the Bible. And he recognized that Tubman lived the Bible. She lived a true life directed by God, and she had a moral center that he didn't find in many people. Her faith was... it was an integral part of her life. It was just so much of her being. And after her head injury and she recovered, her spirituality just blossomed. And that faith of hers fortified her in profound ways to survive.

0: survive. And she had this confidence that God was protecting her and guiding her. He may not have worked as quickly as she hoped, but she always had confidence that he would stand by her and help her. And she talks about it in many of her lectures and interviews. When she fled the first time, you know, or she escaped successfully, she met white women in Philadelphia, and that was one of the visions that she had seen ahead of time, that when she crossed the line into Pennsylvania, there were white women waiting to embrace her. She talks about some of her rescue missions. There was one where she was leading several men, they were escaping, and she suddenly had this feeling that God was protecting her and told her to go a different direction. They had to cross a stream, and of course they could not swim. Most people in the 19th century could not swim, and the men were afraid to follow her, and she said she prayed to God to protect her, and she walked across the stream, water up to her neck, but she did not drown, and then the men followed her. So she was always looking to her faith and her confidence that God was going to protect her. And I don't think any of us can argue with that, whether you believe or not, because she was protected. She never lost a passenger, as she frequently said. And she survived to be 91 years old through extraordinary circumstances that most of us never would have survived. Tubman tells this story about being on a train and overhearing two men discussing a reward poster and wondering if she was the woman in the poster that was an enslaved person that had run away. And she had a newspaper in her hand, and they decided it couldn't be her that was described in the poster, because obviously Tubman could read because she had a newspaper in her hand. And she said something to the effect that she didn't know if it was upside down or not. She just was praying that it was the right side up and they wouldn't take a close look.
1: And you're listening to Kate Clifford Larson tell the story of Harriet Tubman in this particular part of the story of her faith. And by the way, Thomas Garrett is worthy of many books. I've read a couple, but now I want to reread them because, my goodness, a single man, a Quaker, working in the Underground Railroad, responsible for 2,500 slaves being liberated. And what a testament to faith and the power of faith. And what Garrett said was he never knew anyone with more confidence in the voice of God than Harriet Tubman. Garrett knew the Bible. Harriet lived it. When we come back, more of this remarkable story with Kate Clifford Larson telling the story of Harriet Tubman here on Our American Story. 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
1: And we continue with our American stories and the story of Harriet Tubman. Let's return to Kate Clifford Larson with more of this remarkable story.
0: Tubman carried a pistol, and actually one of her family descendants still owns the pistol. And she used it mostly as protection from slave catchers who roamed all over the place in the South, because, you know, there were young men in particular. The rewards were high. You know, $400, they could buy a farm and support their family. So young men would do that before they'd become farmers or do something else. So they were everywhere. And so she carried a revolver for that purpose. And she did say in an interview that she also had it just in case one of the freedom seekers that she was helping escape decided to turn back, because it was scary. And some were worried that if they got caught there, they would be in more trouble. So she apparently did point it at one man in particular who was tired and afraid, and he wanted to go back. And she pointed the pistol at his head and said, "Die here or come along." I don't know if she would have actually have done it. I don't know, but she probably would have, now that I really think about it, because she wasn't going to risk everything and everybody for one person. And people were betrayed all the time on the Underground Railroad by loved ones, by supposed helpers. She had to be very careful who she trusted, who she allowed to join her groups going north, because she couldn't afford to be betrayed. So she had a lot of support in the North, and it is interesting. For those of you who have seen the Forrest Gump story, the movie, where he meets all the famous people of the time period, this is Tubman. She meets the wealthiest, the most important, the most politically savvy people in the country. She meets them, and they are overwhelmed by her. And she did meet John Brown, the famous John Brown, who led the raid at Harper's Ferry in 1859. She had settled most of her freedom seekers that she rescued in Canada, where they were safer. And she had a little house there she was renting in the late 1850s. And they met at her house. He had been told he had to meet her, that she could help him with his plans for his raid. So he goes to her little house in St. Catharines in Ontario, Canada. And she meets him, and he comes in and he calls her General Tubman, which is such a term of respect for a white man to call a little petite black woman a general. It's just stunning. And she loved him. She thought he was the most amazing white man ever because he was willing to die for her. And she worked to help recruit people that would join him on his raid. She was supposed to join him, supposedly, but she did not. Some people think that she was sick. I kind of think that she was savvy enough to know that maybe this isn't going to work. I need to protect myself. But she said that his dying was sort of the best thing that happened because it moved us closer to ending slavery. The Civil War started not too long after that, and she thought he was a martyr for the cause, and she was devoted to his memory for the rest of her life. The Civil War, she decided that she wanted to continue her battle against slavery on the battlefield. And Governor Andrew of Massachusetts had met her, another powerful politician who just was stunned by her brilliance. And he made arrangements to send her to South Carolina to be a spy. And she did. She went down there, and she had a group of 8 male scouts that worked with her. And in the past few years, some documents have been discovered at the Massachusetts Historical Society in John Andrew's papers, where he directs her down to the South and getting arrangements for her to take a train, and someone's going to accompany her. And also a letter written to Andrew by one of his aides who was observing what was going on in South Carolina in Hilton Head. And he was visiting with General David Hunter. And as he's approaching the tent, what does he see but David Hunter, General Hunter, standing at attention with a pitcher of water in his hands. And there is Harriet Tubman sitting down, and he's serving her water. Just, I mean, think of the time period, a general serving. And as the letter writer said, it was as if he was her servant. She helped lead a raid during the Civil War, Colonel James Montgomery and 150 of his men up the Combee River, where they raided plantations and liberated 750 some odd people. And that was written up in newspapers around the country. And the lead of the newspaper, the article titles were "The Black She-Moses." And she was credited with doing the raid. It's still incredible. That time period, they were giving credit to a black woman. So after the Civil War, she moved home to Auburn, New York, where she had purchased a beautiful 7-acre farm from William Henry Seward's wife. Seward was Lincoln's Secretary of State. And her house was filled with family members and other people who had no place to stay. And they had moved from Canada to live in this home in Auburn. And the first couple of years, it was really difficult. They had little money. There were a lot of people in the house. And so they starved a lot. And Tubman talks about bartering with people so she could get food. And they broke down the fences on the farm so they would have wood to heat their home during the winter. Auburn, New York is really cold and snowy in the wintertime. So they struggled. Local people did help Tubman and her family a lot, and they had jobs that they periodically, they had different jobs that they could earn money. But it was a difficult time for her. And then it was a sort of a thing after the Civil War. Some formerly enslaved people and abolitionists were writing memoirs, and someone thought of the idea of having Tubman write hers or have someone write it for her. So they brought on a woman by the name of Sarah Bradford, who lived nearby in Geneva, New York. She was a sometimes author, Victorian author, and so she was tasked with writing this book. that book sold, and that money was used to help support Tubman and to pay off her mortgage that she had to the Seward family for her home. And then the biography was reprinted in 1886 to raise money for Tubman again, and that was retitled Harriet, the Moses of Her People. And then it was reissued in 1896, and then in 1901 it was reissued again, but it had an appendix that has even more stories in it. So those out there who are interested in some of that original primary sources about Tubman should look at the 1901 version, because it has some great stories in it as well. So when Sarah Bradford was working on the biography for Tubman in 1868, she got in touch with people that had known Tubman before the Civil War. And one of them was the famous Frederick Douglass, who actually was born and raised on the eastern shore of Maryland, not too far from where Tubman was born and raised. And he became this great orator and abolitionist. So Sarah Bradford asked him to write a letter so she could insert it in this little biography of Tubman. And so this is part of what he wrote. The difference between us is very marked. Most that I have done and suffered in the service of our cause has been in public, and I have received much encouragement at every step of the way. You, on the other hand, have labored in a private way. I have wrought in the day, you in the night. I have had the applause of the crowd and the satisfaction that comes of being approved by the multitude, while the most that you have done has been witnessed by a few trembling, scared, and footsore bondmen and women whom you have led out of the house of bondage, and whose heartfelt, God bless you, has been your only reward. The midnight sky and the silent stars have been the witnesses of your devotion to freedom and of your heroism. It's just remarkable that she moved people. There was something about Harriet that just moved people. And since then, people have never forgotten her. And when she died in 1913 at the age of 91 in Auburn, the people in the house that were with her when she passed were singing Swing Low, Sweet Chariot. And she did tell them that she was preparing a place for them, that she would be there waiting for them.
1: And a terrific job on the production by Greg Hengler. And a special thanks to Kate Clifford Larson and her book, Bound for the Promised Land, Harriet Tubman, Portrait of an American Hero. And go to all the places you go to get your books. The local bookstore is always best. Amazon, again, wherever you get your books. Bound for the Promised Land, Harriet Tubman, Portrait of an American Hero. And it's so appropriate that Swing Low, Sweet Chariot would be that last song associated with her to end her life and begin her new one in heaven. And what words Frederick Douglass wrote. My goodness, I was tearing up just listening to it. So powerful and so true that the famous get the credit, but she was doing things, well, she was just doing things for the Lord. The story of Harriet Tubman here on Our American Stories.
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19: From ABC News, I'm Dave Packer. The U.S. launching new strikes on Iranian targets, accusing Iran of trying to relay mines in the Strait of Hormuz. Iran says it's already retaliating. ABC's Louis Martinez.
20: Kind of a sustained operation to indicate purpose. Proportionality is something that we talk about with regards to how the U.S. military and other militaries respond in response to provocative actions. And in this case, what you're seeing is the United States seeming to be carrying out a larger scale operation other than just a limited in and out.
19: The jury in the Lindsey Clancy trial sent home after a fourth day of deliberations. Jurors telling the judge Tuesday they were deadlocked but told to come back for deliberations tomorrow. Clancy's attorney, Kevin Reddington.
21: I don't know that it's a good sign or a bad sign or any sign. It's that they're working hard to try to come to a decision.
19: Attorneys say Clancy was suffering from postpartum psychosis during the killings of her children. A jury finds Dwayne KVD Davis guilty in the murder of Tupac Shakur nearly 30 years after the rapper's death. Tropical storm Edward has made landfall along the Louisiana and Texas coast with potential flash flooding. Liana Pearson is in South Texas.
22: As this rain is starting to come down, we're talking to community members who say that no storm like this is ever good, especially in a community where boats and fishing and shrimping is a way of life.
19: An anonymous government employee whistleblower warning that a rushed, chaotic, and fundamentally flawed effort by the U.S. Postal Service to implement President Trump's mail-in ballot executive order risks derailing the midterms. Congressman Ted Lieu of California said there are ways voters can protect election security.
23: If you don't get a mail-in ballot, go vote in person. Make sure you vote early. If you discover you're not registered to vote, well, go register to vote. You can go check right now if you're registered to vote. Make sure that you go vote. That's the best way to stick it to the administration that's trying to keep you from voting.
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19: Just in time for Labor Day, a new poll shows record support for unions.
3: Almost half of Americans surveyed in a new Gallup poll want labor unions to grow their influence in the U.S. That's about double the amount of people who want to see unions have less influence. The last time that type of support was this high was in 2000. However, only 27% of people...

0: people say they actually expect unions to become stronger in the future, with a larger share, 34%, expecting their influence to shrink.
1: ABC's Mike Dubusky. A warning to potential buyers considering a condo, beware of HOA fees rising nationwide thanks to skyrocketing insurance premiums and increasing contractor costs.
2: Beverly Albright and her neighbors in San Clemente, California, are fighting back after their homeowners association slapped them each with a $26,000 emergency assessment on their condos, all to pay for a roof project.
3: The board's response is to take out a loan or take out equity of your house or dip into your retirement.
2: They claim the board has known for years that the roof needed repairs. Condo owners now struggling to figure out where to find the money.
1: ABC's Hannah Patah. Cranky Sports and Entertainment says it's reached a deal to purchase the Los Angeles Angels from Artie Moreno. The company, led by Stan Kroenke, already owns the LA Rams, Arsenal, the Denver Nuggets, the Colorado Avalanche, and Major League Soccer's Colorado Rapids. Dave Packer, ABC News.
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13: Okay. This is really wild, man, what we're watching with this trial and the amount of support this person has.
14: Yes. It's stunning to me.
15: Yeah, it really is. And I think a lot of it is because of just straight up misinformation about what was going on with Lindsay Clancy, the woman who murdered her 3 young children.
14: Mm-hmm.
15: And some of it, I keep hearing people saying, well, yeah, she was begging for help, but nobody was offering to help. They brought in outside help. The husband tried his damnedest to get her mental health assistance. She never talked about hearing voices until that one day, apparently. Never diagnosed with any sort of postpartum psychosis until then. After the fact, she started claiming that she was hearing voices, and then they went away after she killed her kids. It's not really a typical case of somebody in a state of psychosis.
14: No.
15: But they're acting like, yeah, she was just this mom of three, and you know, the world is so heavy and hard for moms, especially those who still work. But I don't know, man. It's so weird to not just look at her as a sympathetic character, but actively support her walking free.
13: Well, it's like she's a victim.
15: Yes.
13: And all I can think about is all of these people that have been indoctrinated to think the world is oppressors and oppressed.
15: Mm-hmm.
13: And this particular person was one of the oppressed.
15: Yeah.
13: Is madness.
14: Yeah, and claiming that no doctors helped. She had prescription medicine out the wazoo.
15: Yeah, and she was lying to doctors, too.
14: Yes.
13: Yeah.
14: See, this whole... You're right, David. Back to the narrative.
15: Yeah.
14: I mean, these are all things we're learning.
13: But it, the-

0: And it, of all the things in the story, and I think both of you guys have said this in one way or another, it's the women flocking to this place to support online.
1: Well, Clancy's defense attorney has become a celebrity to these people. They swarmed him outside the courthouse.
2: Yeah, rock star.
0: Here you go.
3: I came from Houston to watch you. Thank you. I wish someone would have helped my daughter.
4: Houston?
3: Yes, sir. Where should we go eat a steak?
5: We want to take you out for a steak dinner, Mr. Reddington.
3: My daughter Hannah let you through.
5: I have my mental health weaponized against me and family court.
0: Okay, man.
5: Issue whatever.
0: I should feel sympathy for these people, and a part of me does.
1: Mm-hmm.
0: If you're that messed up. Travel from Houston?
1: Yeah.
0: For this?
1: Mm-hmm.
0: There's something seriously wrong.
1: Well,
0: and at the same time, this is nutty.
1: Well,
0: and there's more. I'm sorry.
5: I had an issue whenever my son was postpartum. Or whenever I was postpartum, my second son was 8 months old.
3: You're the voice.
5: I know what Lindsay went through. I know what she went through. I feel like I've watched you every day, and I've just been like, I wish I had a man like that representing me.
0: Oh my gosh.
2: She systematically, one at a time, strangled her children to death.
0: Yes.
1: Yes.
2: One at a time. So two of them, one of them, they each saw what mom was doing.
0: One ran.
2: Yeah, tried to get away.
0: Yes.
2: Yeah. From being strangled.
0: Yeah.
2: Good Lord, man.
0: Well and there's what are almost we doing like this here? Act of women who have gone through postpartum have been told not to ever talk about it and to never bring it out in the open. It's pretty well known.
2: Yeah, and you can be sympathetic about something.
0: Sure.
2: Absolutely. And you can be empathetic towards it.
0: Yes.
2: But someone killed three of their children.
0: That's evil.
2: That's evil, man. You can't. What are we doing here?
0: I know.
2: What are we doing here?
1: Well, the other thing is that one lady is saying, I had my mental health weaponized against me in court. No, that guy is weaponizing mental health. The defense attorney. And I don't blame him because that's his job. He's a defense attorney. That is his job. But for these people to just be like, well, then it's fine, but she's really a victim in this whole thing, it is crazy. And so today, you know, this morning, the jury said, well, we're deadlocked. We can't come to a verdict. And sometimes this happens, and the judge will always say no the first couple of times that a jury comes out and says we can't reach a decision. He's going to say try harder. So he did, and it bears pointing out again that two of the women on the jury were wearing the official uniform of Team Lindsay, the pink outfits and all that, and apparently they were like winking at each other when they were in the courtroom today.
0: Man, oh man. It's okay. We'll be keeping you up to date on that. It's very troubling. Meanwhile, there's politics out there, always, and a lot of talk about Michigan and Abdul El-Sayed. By the way, there's a clip from Van Jones that we'll get to later on where he's warning Democrats, this guy, bad news, dangerous. That's a Democrat, which is kind of wild. But, you know, J.D. Vance was also there yesterday. He was campaigning for Rogers, but Abdul trying to score some points, some funny points, going after J.D. Vance here.
6: Why would you invite J.D. Vance, except for maybe you got a Vance bromance? I don't know. Like, questions about J.D. Vance, they're legion. We don't have more couches here than they have in Ohio. So I'm just trying to figure out why he would come.
0: That joke is lost on a lot of people.
1: Dude,
0: it's pretty lame.
1: It is such an inside joke. So somebody, what was this, 2 years ago?
0: Yeah.
1: Had put out just a parody, and it was marketed as a parody, that as part of Hillbilly Elegy, J.D. Vance made sweet, sweet love to a couch.
0: Yeah.
1: And it was just kind of joking about the political climate, and people then sort of took it seriously, and then it became this, like, inside joke.
0: Mm-hmm.
1: But, man, most people, even most liberals, don't know what the hell he's talking about when he mentions couches.
0: Well, that's why the joke died.
1: Yes.
0: There's nothing there.
2: Which is unusual because El-Sayed is known for his sense of humor.
1: Right.
2: His little slapping, you know, humor that he brings to everything. Guy's a humorless dreck.
0: Yeah. J.D. Vance responded. Because apparently El-Sayed also talked about his wife.
2: Uh-oh.
1: Yeah, he said something like, do we think J.D. is taking Usha with him back in time to meet Papa or no? Like, basically, because she is not white, would J.D. Vance's family have had a problem with her or something like that?

0: like that. It's just, again, a weird attempt at a joke.
1: Yeah. JD wasn't having it.
2: Abdul El-Sayed, every time they put a microphone in front of his face, he wants to talk about my wife or my grandfather. Whatever you want to talk about, Abdul, keep my wife's name the hell out of your mouth because she's way out of your league.
1: Way out of your league's not bad.
0: Mm-hmm.
1: I like it. Yeah. You're defending your wife. I don't blame him for that at all. Yeah. Do you want to hear part of that Van Jones thing?
0: Oh, yes, sure.
3: I do. I did not hear this.
1: Okay. It's too long for right now. It is close to 3 minutes. But this is part of what he said in the DSA.
4: These people are incredibly dangerous. Abdul, who, you know, I work with at CNN. I know Abdul. His positions on Israel and foreign policy are insane. They're not reasonable reactions to anything. Look, some Democrats are going to say that we should condition military aid, that, you know, Israel's gone too far in Gaza and the West Bank and in Lebanon. And we're going to put some conditions on you. I think that's a defensible position if you're a Democrat. That's not Abdul's position. There are people who say we shouldn't be paying for any of the military. We shouldn't be giving military aid. Now, I think that's understandable, but I think indefensible because it's not charity. We're building a strong defense sector here, and Israel is protecting a lot of Western interests in that region. But I can get why you would say no more aid. They got to pay their own way. That's not Abdul's position. Abdul's position is a total and complete arms embargo against the state of Israel, including defensive weapons. That's an insane position. That says if Israel wants to pay for interceptors to stop a rocket coming from Iran or coming from Hezbollah or coming from Hamas, an interceptor, we should deny them the right to buy the interceptors to knock down rockets going at Israeli children, women, men, babies. That's an insane position.
1: Yeah. So that's giving you a flavor. Most people don't know that either.
0: Mm-hmm.
1: And the fact that Van Jones is out there trying to educate people on it is astounding in a
0: way.
1: Oh,
0: yeah.
3: And not exactly your establishment, you would consider middle-of-the-road Democrat either here.
0: No,
3: Van Jones is far from that.
0: Oh, yeah. He's liberal. I mean, liberal Democrat. But I think for him, you know, he sort of comes from, I guess you would call it old-school liberal Democrat, where you believe in incrementalism domestically, to just sort of get further and further to the left. And then the accelerationists out there, like the Abdul El-Sayed, like, you know, the DSA and all of that, they want to completely wreck everything that you feel like you've helped accomplish. And so there's a personal threat there. And then you look, the thing is about Van Jones and people like him, I think they may have a skewed view of the world stage, but there is at least a hint sort of reality.
1: I would agree.
0: To where you understand at least what the stakes are. I may disagree with some of your with some of your prescriptions for that, but you at least understand that it's a big, bad, scary world out there.
1: Exactly. So there you go. By the way, we're all doomed. I feel this way every Monday night from Fox, Jesse Waters show, when he has Johnny go out and talk to people. And a lot of times in the summertime, it's the beach.
3: Oh, yeah.
1: So it's Jones Beach, Johnny's out there, and I'll just play you part of that clip and get your reaction.
5: Name the countries that border the United States.
6: Oh gosh. I can't think right now.
7: I don't know geography like that.
6: Wait, I actually don't know this one.
8: Holy Canada, Mexico.
1: Thank you.
5: Italy? Who was the very first president of the United States?
7: Oh, wait, why am I blanking on this?
9: I don't know, bro. I'm horrible in geography.
8: George Washington.
6: Bill Clinton.
5: Bill was actually the 42nd president.
1: Bill Clinton. The first president. How is that possible? Anyone in the country could think that.
3: She thought it was in her lifetime.
1: Couldn't.
3: Okay. And I'm just benefit of a doubt
0: well,
3: here.
0: Well, I think Bill Clinton was before her lifetime, probably.
1: That's probably true.
3: Well, yeah, you're right.
1: Yeah. Anyway, go on. Here we go. Oh, no. Don't freeze up on me now. Did it freeze from stupidity?
10: I love being called the first black president.
5: What is 100 divided by 5?
11: Oh, 100 divided by 5 is 10.
12: Oh, I don't know that. I'm so bad at math.
5: If I'm breaking a $100 bill, how many 20s am I getting back?
12: 6. Yeah, it's 6. 20, 40, 60, 80, 5.
1: Oh,
13: 100 divided by 5. Am I stupid? 500.
1: Yes.
14: Are we stupid?
15: Yes.
1: Okay, one more
5: How
1: sample.
5: How many Great Lakes are there?
12: Oh, 7?
11: 28.
12: Great Lakes? 3, maybe?
11: Great Lakes, 5?
5: Name the Great Lakes.
11: Lake Minnewaska.
13: Lake George?
12: Oh, I don't know. Don't do this to me.
5: One rhymes with moron.
12: Oregon.
1: You wonder, how did all these people get indoctrinated to believe all this? Because none of this other stuff was taught, I guess. I don't know, man. Unreal. 100 divided by... Wow. Okay. An Islamic charity group blames 9/11 on American support for Israel, and the five stories we're watching today coming right up. 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
15: 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So how do you cultivate emotional safety? 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I'm Dr. Sanjay Gupta, helping you live a better life.
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0: Number five. A New Mexico man was arrested after allegedly shooting and killing his cousin during an argument over whose plate of green chili enchiladas was hotter. Irving Joaquin Gutierrez, 22 years old, says, "My enchiladas are spicier." His cousin said, "It's all the same batch. They're the same level of hotness." They got into a fight, and Gutierrez shot his cousin in the back like three or four times, killed him.
1: My gosh.
0: Man.
1: Wow, that is something.
0: Number four, the witness involved in a birth tourism scam called Have My Baby in Miami was testifying in front of the House today. He pleaded the Fifth Amendment after Representative Brandon Gill asked him if he was helping Chinese communists gain birthright citizenship.
1: Well.
0: He pleaded the Fifth all day long. Number three, Michigan's Democrat nominee for U.S. Senate is frantically deleting old posts about 9/11, including one where Abdul El-Sayed tried to both sides the terrorist attack by talking about war in the Middle East.
1: Of course.
0: Boy, it's never a good thing when you're just like a week and a half away from the 25th anniversary of 9/11, mm-hmm. and you're like, find all my posts about 9/11 and delete them now.
1: Shouldn't he have done that when he knew he was running?
3: See, I wondered that too. Yeah, it's great you bring that up because don't these people know what they've done in the past?
0: He's like, wait a minute,
3: what they said?
0: Are you telling me that Americans are a little sensitive when you trivialize September 11th? I didn't know that. Anyway, I want to be a U.S. senator.
1: What? Right.
0: Yeah. Number nine. ICE has nabbed more than 2,000 illegal immigrants across New York in Operation Rotten Apple, including child rapists and murderers.
3: I like the name.
0: And number one, Iran's president is saying, hey, look, let's just return to the terms of that memorandum of understanding. The United States does it. We'll do it. We'll do it.
1: Let's say no.
0: No. I think that's
1: you had your chance for it. It's the same thing.
0: Yeah.
3: Memorandum of understanding.
1: Yes. Okay, uncle.
3: Yeah.
1: No, we've been over this too many times.
3: If you sign a memorandum that screams uncle, I'm more interested.
0: Yeah. Oh, I'll be super disappointed, man, if the Trumpster's like, okay, yeah, we'll do that. I don't think he will, but man, that, yeah.
1: Yeah, because every time they do it, what happens?
3: Right.
1: Well, we'll lob some more rockets into the Strait of Hormuz and see what kind of damage we can do. It's just crazy. History made again from Ella Langley. Mm-hmm. Choosing Texas number 120 weeks.
3: That's insane.
1: That is now the longest leading non-holiday song in Billboard Hot.

0: Hot 100 history.
1: Wow.
0: I mean, I do like the song a lot. I think it's good. I never would have guessed this would be the one
1: that
0: would put this whole thing over the edge. It's totally a phenomenon. Also on the Hot 100, so you know, David, Dolly Parton's Jolene and I Will Always Love You.
1: Wow.
0: Entered the top 40 for the first time. So that brings 10 career top 40 top 100 hits. And you would have played some of them, Scott.
2: Dolly?
0: Yes. So there you go.
2: I'm trying to think. I did not play Here You Come Again. That was before me.
0: Okay.
2: 9 to 5, I probably played, but I don't know what year that was out.
0: That was like 80.
2: Yeah, it was okay. There. It was an 80, yeah.
0: Something like that. Yeah. And Dolly Fest is going to go on. I don't know if you heard about that or not. The celebration of a lifetime is coming to Nashville and London next year.
2: Mark your days off, David. Take them right now.
0: Music festival held on 2 consecutive weekends. She had planned Dolly Fest as part of her 80th birthday celebration last year, set to host and perform, but had to then step back to her health. So they're going to continue on with that. And by the way, the Tennessee Volunteers will honor her all football season long with a special orange butterfly sticker on their helmets.
1: Oh, that's awesome.
0: Will that bring you to actually root for the Tennessee Vols?
1: I will say, having been in my fair share of college stadiums, their breakfast buffet is amazing for the media.
0: There you go. There you go. All right, so which charity group blames 9/11 on American support for Israel? That answer and what's your story? Coming up.

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3: All right. The Markley, Van Camp, and Robbins Show. I'm Jamie Markley, the Gen Xer. David Van Camp's the millennial and the sexy boomer. That's Scott Robbins. Mm-hmm. Happen to see the largest Muslim charity organization. You know who that is?
4: I don't know.
3: That would be the Council on American-Islamic Relations, CARE.
4: I was going to guess that, yeah. But,
3: They published, and then later on removed, an education guide blaming the 9/11 terrorist attacks on American support for Israel, among other things.
5: Oh, so they basically just republished Osama bin Laden's letter to America.
4: Yes.
3: Yes.
5: Okay.
3: Yeah, they released the materials as part of the back-to-school resource guide that went live yesterday.
4: Well, you got to get the kids armed and ready to go when they go back to school.
3: Yes. Laid out a number of claims about the attacks back in 2001. One such claim, this was shared by the New York Post, was that the attacks themselves had not been planned and carried out by Islamic terrorists, but rather by a group self-identifying as Al-Qaeda hailing from the mountains of Afghanistan. Okay.
5: Oh, six of one, half dozen of the other.
3: I mean. Yes. The resource material titled Muslim Studies Curriculum also asserted that American involvement in the region was reasonable justification for the attacks, and continued support for Israel and the United States military role in the Gulf War were also cited.
5: Okay.
3: And then their assessment of the situation after the 9/11 attacks went even further, suggesting that the United States had created an Islamophobic culture with the ensuing global war on terror. Specifically, the group asserted that the words terrorism and terrorists were reserved solely for Muslims. Part of what it said was while Islamophobia and anti-Muslim racism existed long before the 9/11 attacks, this time period marked a stark shift in U.S. policy and state-sponsored Islamophobia in the U.S. and abroad.
5: Okay.
4: Yeah.
5: The Bush administration bent over backwards.
3: Oh, yeah.
5: Trying to say, hey, we're not at war with the religion. We're talking about radical Islamic terrorism.
3: Mm-hmm. Yes. Well, it does remind me of that one headline. A groundbreaking new study finds Islamophobia may be partially caused by Muslims killing people all the time. Thank you, Babylon Bee.
4: Yeah, that's, well, you know.
3: Yeah, that's part of it.
4: Yeah, when you're kind of known for those sort of things.
3: Yeah.
4: When you're famous for them. Yeah.
3: Well, it's maybe you could give a class on branding.
5: Right.
4: Yeah.
3: See, you're known for something, it's a brand.
4: Mm-hmm.
3: And you become kind of, it's hard to get away from the brand that way. Tom Cotton, I didn't know this. Or if I knew it, I forgot it. Actually sent a letter last year to Education Secretary Linda McMahon sounding the alarm on CARE and how they're trying to influence the schools. Saying, I want to alert you that CARE efforts to influence K-12 schools. It's well documented. They have deep ties to pro-Hamas terrorist organizations and publicly supports Hamas terrorist activities. Probably don't want their materials in the schools.
5: Yeah, no. I mean, I'm not a fan of censorship, but I'm also not a fan of, you know, radical terroristic propaganda being a feature of public education.
3: No. You can say whatever you want, but keep it away from the kids in the school.
5: Right.
3: You have the freedom to say whatever you want, but we're not teaching it in our school. That's insane.
4: Is he Hulkle with the headscarf on yesterday?
3: Oh, yeah.

0: It's something, man.
1: I know.
0: And what is it, California? They're talking about adding some holidays to the calendar.
2: Yeah. After the years of saying, oh no, it's got to be happy holidays and it's winter break, they're talking about two specific Islamic holidays being recognized as state holidays.
0: It's unreal, man. And what are you talking about? The percentage of the population?
2: Yeah, you're talking about hover
0: 1 to 2%.
2: 1%, yeah, of the population.
0: It's something, dude. Yep. Watch out for that. Meanwhile, what's the story with this nurse?
2: Dude, this is an incredible story. Okay. All right. It's out of South Carolina. This woman named Nora Rowland. Her 75-year-old dad had a nurse, or had to hire a nurse, to take care of him because he had Parkinson's and a head injury that basically left him unable to care for himself full-time. Okay. Well, Nora hadn't heard from her dad in a while, so she drove all the way there from Baltimore to check in on him. She got to the house, and there was a new front door and a Ring camera. She's like, what's going on? She rings the doorbell, and the nurse, Sarah Weaver Small, answered and said that, oh, yeah, by the way, your dad died. He had died 3 days ago.
0: Oh, no.
2: So Nora went around and found an open window, got into the house, and was shocked by what she found. This is part of the report from WMBF. They're on your side.
0: Okay.
3: I go in there, and I see everything is different. Like, she had put up, like, all of these random photographs of people who I had never seen before. Oh, the walls were painted this, like, god-awful, like, highlighter orange.
4: Still recording, Roland says Smalls returned to the house shortly after, but instead of getting answers, her phone captured this confrontation.
5: Where's all of my father's things?
6: You broke in my freaking house!
5: This is my house!
6: That's your
5: this house. Is my house!
6: No, baby, yes, I was not part of every thing!
5: You
6: I got a deed, dog!
0: What?
2: So the cops get called, and sure enough, the deed to that house was in the nurse's name. So Nora initially got arrested for trespassing, and it turns out the nurse had put the dad in a nursing home within a month of starting her job to go in and care for the guy in his own house. And then she just started moving her stuff in. She just took over the house.
0: Oh, my gosh!
2: And got him to sign over the house for $5.
0: Okay.
2: And so she also took money out of his bank account even after he died. And again, because WMBF News is on your side, the reporter went out to the house to confront Sarah Weaver Small.
0: Okay.
4: We went to Small's home to ask about the deed and the power of attorney.
7: Hi, Ms. Smalls.
8: How can I help you, honey?
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8: Why are you at my house?
7: I have a question about Mr. Rowland, your former patient.
8: You can talk to my login.
7: Why did you take ownership of his house without telling his only daughter?
4: After that brief exchange, Smalls called police on our crew, and officers told us she did not want us on her property.
0: Well, of course not.
2: Yeah. So now this is going to be making its way through the courts. I mean, this initially started like almost 2 years ago, I think. But it's now coming to light because this lady's trying to get her dad's house back.
0: Of course.
2: Because he was out of it. Like,
0: who's in their right mind signs a house over $5.
2: Right.
1: You don't.
2: And also, there was a neighbor who had told the police during the initial confrontation, oh, yeah, I never saw him. I was worried about him. Like, didn't know him that well, I guess, but he could have been talked into anything because he was in advanced stages of Parkinson's and also had had a traumatic head injury.
0: Oh, gosh.
2: She scammed this guy. That's what it looks like.
1: She seems like a sweet gal, though.
2: Right.
1: You know?
0: No, don't you want to believe hell's got a special place for people like that?
1: Yeah, it's a very crowded place, yes. But there's always room for one more.
0: Well, the way in, she was like, what are you doing here?
1: Oh, yeah.
0: She sounded like Obama phone lady. I don't know whatever happened to her.
1: Where's my Obama phone?
0: That's a classic way back.
1: Yes, it is.
0: Oh,
1: could
0: my
1: be
0: God.
1: The same person. I don't know.
0: You don't know?
1: Yeah.
0: I doubt it. What are the chances?
1: Well, yeah.
0: But still. Man. How do you top that? That was your story you brought in, David, and now, boy, he didn't save his best for the solo project, did he?
1: No, he did not.
0: You brought that to the team.
1: No.
2: Oh, yeah, you haven't heard this one yet.
0: Okay, well, we do this a couple of times a day, going around the table and bringing in a story that might not be the biggest one out there. So, David, what's your story here?
2: A Pakistani real estate agent named Umar Hayat is running to be the mayor of Winnipeg in Canada, and his platform is incredible. See, he, I think everything is designed and written by AI. I don't know if it's because he doesn't speak English fluently. I have no idea. He wants, get this, if you're a criminal, you get released from jail and you stay crime-free for a whole year, you get a free year of golf. That's your incentive.
0: Free year of golf. There you go.
2: Also, he has a campaign post where he asks, do you support making sex legal for the disabled? And he writes, yes, I support dignity, choice, and equality. I don't know what he's talking about, though. The problem is they provide no context. It says, safe, consensual, and legal. Any service must be 100% consensual with strict laws to prevent abuse. Like, is he talking about disabled prostitutes? But that's not illegal. I don't know what he's talking about. However, because it's AI, my commitment, he says, I will bring people together, people with us abilities instead of disabilities, families, experts, and all levels of government to create solutions that protect rights, promote dignity, and keep people safe. And he also promoted a video of him talking to junkies on the sidewalk, and he was asking, so how do you do this fentanyl thing? And he starts to try to eat the fentanyl in the little baggie.
0: Holy cow. All right, roll it.
9: Oh, I see. This is fentanyl? Okay, nice. How this fentanyl work? Can I take it?
10: No, we can't. No, can't take it like that.
9: No?
10: No. So I would recommend you not to because it's a really bad poison.
9: It's a bad poison inside? Oh, I see.
2: Because what they're doing is they're just taking little slivers off of what's in the baggie and putting it into a pipe and freebasing it.
0: Oh my
2: God. But he's about to take like multiple doses. He's like putting it up to his mouth, and they're like, "What are you doing? One, that's my stash, bro.
0: Yeah.
2: Two, that'll kill you."
0: Wow. All right, Scotty, what do you got for your story?
1: I feel like we should stop the fight right here.
0: I think I have a topper.
1: I'm bloody.
0: I do. I think I might have a topper.
1: Holy smokes, man.
0: Or at least it can compete.
1: Oof, okay.
0: What do you got?
1: Well, I have a Nevada-based woman who was left bloodied after being mauled by an otter.
0: Oh, gosh.
1: While swimming in Lake Tahoe. She recounted how the creature was ruthless in his vicious attack. I hear these things are mean, man. They don't look it, but they are. Reno swimming instructor Lynette Bolin, 51, needed 38 stitches after she was savagely attacked during her open water swim on Sunday morning. She said, I've been doing this for years and I've never been attacked by anything. Another otter then swam up and started biting her too.
0: Wow. You got video of that? I want to see that.
1: No, there's no video.
0: Okay.
1: There's an after effect where they're all holding their arm up. It's all bloody and bruised and everything else. Damn otters, man.
0: Well, my story is out of Virginia. This doctor, Dr. Krista Edelman. She's a gastro doctor. And she posted this on Instagram talking about a dream she was having. It's weird. And what ends up actually in her mouth is insane because it's a bat. I'm not even joking, dude.
1: It's like this is any day.
0: Awful. Roll it.
11: So this morning I was asleep and I had a dream that there was a little mouse trying to get into my mouth. And so I'm half asleep. I reach up to my mouth, again, still thinking this is a dream. And then I touch something that is kind of slimy and a little hairy and cool. And I immediately somehow knew it was a bat. This bat was legitimately trying to burrow between my lips into my mouth. It's trying to get past my teeth. I have no idea. This is not normal. Never heard of anything like this. Never seen bats in my house. I grabbed this bat and threw it across the room, and I screamed.
0: Well, yeah, and that woke up her husband, and the husband captured the bat. So she took the bat with her to the emergency room.
1: Yeah, they tested for rabies.
0: Yes, and lucky for her, the bat ultimately tested negative for rabies. But oh my goodness. Yeah. Sleep with one eye open.
1: What's the deal, though?
0: What do you mean, what's the deal?
1: With bats crawling. I've never heard of a bat crawling in a mouth of somebody.
0: You're going somewhere dark and trying to burrow, trying to make a home. I don't know.
2: That would make me feel a little self-conscious once I know
1: it. Yeah.
2: It's like, well, wait a minute. Are you saying my mouth is big like a cave?
1: Mouth like a cave.
0: Well, some people sleep with their mouth open.
1: It's true.

0: And she must be one of them. Oh, this is the worst, God.
1: Yeah.
0: See? Yes, and furry, too.
1: Yeah,
0: God, gosh. Dang, man. Yeah. Thinking you're having a bad day, it could always be worse. Yeah. Bitten by an otter? Have your house taken over by some crazy nurse? Bats in your mouth? Our pet's heads are falling off!
1: Oh, good.
0: Nimrod to the news update coming up.
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3: House Judiciary Committee is having a sanctuary city policy hearing today. And Democrats, of course, are like, well, this is all just a waste of time. Well, they brought in, the Republicans did, this guy named Marcus Coleman. His daughter was paralyzed by an illegal alien behind the wheel of a truck. He's a truck driver.
4: Mm-hmm.
3: And they're, of course, giving the we're sorry for your situation because your daughter was paralyzed permanently, will never walk again because of our policies. But that's really neither here nor there. This is what Marcus Coleman had to say to them today.
5: I reject your guys' sympathy, to be honest with you. There's no way you guys are sorry. Not one of you guys have ever called me. Not one of you guys have ever reached out to me. Not one of you guys have ever sat there and seen me in the hallways and said, hey, sorry about your daughter. You guys do it right here while you guys are grandstanding on top of your soapbox. This is when you guys care.
3: And he went
4: good
3: on
4: for him.
6: Yeah, good job.
4: Yeah. All right, we got to get to Nimrod.
2: When the going gets tough.
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7: I love the poorly educated.
4: First Nimrod, sanctuary city policies. You're breaking the law.
3: Right.
4: Yeah. It's insane. All right, let's go to Florida. Orange County. Dude steals a car, leads deputies on a chase. All of a sudden, he doesn't know where he's going. He accidentally drives himself directly to the jail. Orange County Jail parking lot. Takes it right there, then realizes where he is, and he's starting to get boxed in. He gets out, jumps the fence, ran toward the pond. Too late. They got him, and that's Nimrod's in the News. You know, everybody's talking about these weight loss injections because, yeah, the results look dramatic. They work by lowering blood sugar and crushing your appetite. But here's the thing. Those injections, no fun and a hassle. There can be some pretty intense side effects. So if you're saying, I want results, but I'm not signing up to stab myself every week, check this out.
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3: From ABC News, I'm Dave Packer. The Texas-Louisiana coast getting slammed tonight as Tropical Storm Edouard made landfall. ABC's Melissa Adon is in Port Arthur, Texas.
4: This intense and slow-moving tropical system is packing a punch along the Gulf Coast tonight. Just before making landfall near the Texas-Louisiana state line, Edouard gaining strength, roaring ashore, winds topping 60 miles per hour. Power lines snapped.
5: It's always worse along the coast.
4: Officials asking people to be on alert for life-threatening flooding.
3: U.S. Central Command says it's completed a new round of airstrikes on Iranian targets. The U.S. accusing Iran of trying to relay mines in the Strait of Hormuz. Iran claims it's striking back. All of this starting out September after a lull last month.
6: It was a pretty quiet August in terms of strikes against Iranian military targets. The U.S. was focused on an economic pressure campaign by going after countries that do business with Iran to try to put the squeeze on Iran to get them back to the negotiating table, to get them to give in to the president.
3: ABC's Karen Travers. Immigration advocates in Ohio mourning the sudden death of a 20-year-old Haitian who had just graduated high school and had recently lost his temporary protected status. Pierre Demas Bell, fitted, he said, with an ankle monitor and in fear of being sent back to Haiti, took his own life Monday. Reverend Carl Ruby, a pastor in Springfield, Ohio.
7: Some people die of accidents. Some people die by suicide. Pierre died as a result of policy.
3: The jury deciding the fate of Lindsay Clancy, the Massachusetts woman charged in the deaths of her three young children, deadlocked, but the judge ordering them to continue deliberating. Attorney Kevin Reddington.
8: What's been the hardest part about this for you?
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3: President Trump's foreign beef tariff pause is now in effect.
11: The going rate for ground beef, according to federal figures, is $6.89 per pound on the American ranches where that meat comes from.
12: There's definitely a crisis when it comes to cattle right now.
11: Michigan cattle raiser Kevin Minnie says that allowing cheaper imported beef into the market may eventually lower prices for consumers. But at the same time,
12: the overall herd size in the United States is the lowest that it's been since 1951.
11: And he says the imports may hamper efforts to grow that herd. Jim Ryan, ABC News.
3: Russia has been ramping up its attacks on Ukraine.
13: The air raid sirens in the Ukrainian capital are going off almost nonstop. And the Russians are now using much more frequently a new variant of their originally Iranian design drone, the Shahid. They call it the Garand, the Russians. But it is jet powered. So effectively it can go much faster. It can travel at higher altitudes. It's much